It's not often that I'm critical of the Trump administration, but I think Americans are getting enormously frustrated over Iran. Once again, Iran strikes out at us. We respond. So much for a ceasefire. So much for 2 to 3 days away. I think people are getting enormously frustrated at a president who is enormously popular with a lot of Americans. In fact, President Trump is going to speak at the White House shortly about the Iran conflict. We'll take you to Washington, D.C. We'll get your take on all of it. Also, last night, people are frustrated. Lindsey Graham won big. Nancy Mace lost bad in South Carolina. We'll talk to the guy who knows all things South Carolina, the one and only Joey Hudson, get an update on yesterday's primary contest. Get ready. We got a busy Wednesday for you. A lot of breaking news here on Salem News Channel. Hour 2 is next.

0: Weather Service has issued tornado watch number 308, effective until 11 p.m. This watch includes the following counties in Illinois: Cass, DeWitt, Logan, Mason, and Menard. Remember, a tornado watch means the conditions are favorable for the development of severe weather, including tornadoes, large hail, and damaging winds in and close to the watch area. While severe weather may not be imminent, persons should remain alert for rapidly changing weather conditions and listen for later statements and possible warnings. Stay tuned to NOAA Weather Radio, commercial radio and television outlets, or internet sources for the latest severe weather information.
1: Surprise. There you go. Fastball up and in. Watch out. I think they should add that in their marketing thing. Absolutely St. Louis. I just said that, but it wasn't on the card.
2: You're right.
1: Because they are absolutely St. Louis.
2: The Chippewa location right there on old Route 66.
1: You guys can get that one for free from me. That's my little marketing advice. There's a swing and a miss on a pitch down and in to Bo Bichette, who grounded out the second his first time. Bichette, I've noticed in almost every at-bat we've seen him, he's trying to hit the ball the right side. Really trying to go the other way a lot. With that inside-out swing, he's got a 1-1 count here. And here's the pitch to him, and he fouls that one off. And I wonder if sometimes when guys do that, they do that as an adjustment to pulling off pitches, and they just start working on hitting the ball the other way. And it's not been his best offensive year yet.
2: Has not. He has really struggled since making the move from Toronto to Queens.
1: Hitting .230 coming into play today, just 5 homers, 32 RBIs. And clearly his numbers will get better. Hope next week. He's got a 1-2 count. Big lead at second. The pitch is a swing and a miss, I think. He chased that one. And again, it's the breaking ball that they just cannot lay off. Bichette strikes out. And some Boo Birds do not like the Mets at-bats. The last two batters, Benj and Bichette, swung at pitches that were never a strike. Not even close. But they've got one more batter, and this guy's a good one, who can change a game with one swing very easily. Only 3-for-28 in the month of June, but a very dangerous Juan Soto, 27-year-old left fielder. Soto taking his time getting ready.
2: As he always does.
1: And he must be watching the pitch clock, because there he goes at 10 seconds. He takes up a lot of the batter's box. He has a wide stance. And the pitch to Soto is a breaking pitch for a strike. And he wants to challenge that. Why?
2: He's going to be right.
1: I guess that's why you do it, if you're going to be right. And he is right. I thought that was a pretty good pitch. That must have been a really good frame job by Herrera. They've already lost a challenge. So that's the why for me, is you don't want to lose your challenges in the third inning, do you?
2: Well, it's that breaking ball at the lower part of the zone that's tough for the home plate umpire to call.
1: It really is. The 1-0 pitch is a called strike. I learned that from Ted Simmons. Ted used to talk about that all the time, about umpires, and all the time that he communicated with umpires, that low breaking ball is just really tough to get right. 1-1 the count on Soto, and the next delivery is a little low. The thought is, if it's actually at the knees, the catcher's probably going to catch it after the plate, almost at the ground. And if it looks like it's being caught at the knees, it probably, when it went over the plate, about thigh high. So it's just very deceptive in terms of whether it's a strike or not. Palante needs one here. 2-1 pitch. That's low. 3-1. And Soto will walk a lot.
2: Well, sometimes a walk is not all that bad in this situation.
1: It loads
2: the bases and brings up Young, who has a double tonight.
1: Yeah, but Soto's still Soto. And he has 257 career home runs and a 3-1 advantage in the count here with two runners on in the bottom of the third. The pitch to him is taken high, and he walked it. So we'll see if that ends up being a better choice for Palante to face Jared Young. who hit that double in the left center last time up. Soto's going to take his time going down to first base.
2: He has time because of a mound visit by Herrera.
1: He'll take it anyway. Mound visit's over, and Soto has made it to first base for those of you scoring at home. In world record time. I really do like him as a player, and talking to Keith Hernandez about him, the teammates enjoy him. He's a fun guy, loves the game, and he is really good at it. Young. That's from the left side. Base is loaded. Tough situation for Palante. And the first pitch is low, ball one. Some ballparks just get high energy when the pressure gets ramped up, and this is one of them. The 1-0 count to Young. Here it comes, and that's fouled off to the left. I think they on purpose order planes to fly overhead.
2: Oh,
1: so they make a lot of noise. Yeah, I think that's part of it.
2: We had over 35,000 here last night. A really good crowd.
1: We did.
2: Much lighter tonight because of the Knicks playing the Spurs at 8:30 Eastern time.
1: 1-1 pitch from Palante to Young is swung on a miss. Good curveball. That's been his pitch this inning. And I guess the tarps off folks may be at the Knicks game.
2: They're not here.
1: They were down the right field line, and they're not here yet. I think they're too young to get Knicks tickets, probably. Pretty expensive. The 1-2 pitch, here it comes. Swinging a ground ball up the middle. That's handled by Mason Winn. His throw is right on the money to Alec Burleson, and Palante gets out of it. A bases loaded jam. He walks Soto, was able to get Jared Young. We go to the fourth, 4-0 Cardinals.
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1: Top of the fourth inning, Citi Field in New York. David Peterson, the lefty, back out for his third inning of work. He gave up a two-run homer last inning to Nelson Velasquez. And his first batter this inning will be Jose Fermin, who had a base hit, extending his hitting streak in the second inning. Fermin, Weatherholt, Herrera to face Peterson. And that first pitch is hit high and deep to left center field. Going to stay in the ballpark, but hit very, very well by Fermin. It's run down in left center by Soto for out number one. So one pitch, one out here in the fourth inning. If you're a Cardinal fan, you know there's nothing like baseball in St. Louis, and that nothing beats 60-cent sippers at On the Run the day after the Cardinals score six. Now, they've scored
2: like
1: four.
2: Today. That, so like they're today. Two-thirds the way there today.
1: Oh, you are on your math today.
2: Thank
1: wow.
2: you, Archimedes.
1: So glad that we're having those tutoring sessions. In math, John, there's a strike delivered to Weatherholt. I'm not
2: stumbled
1: sure
2: a little bit on 1 plus 2 today. I'm sorry about that.
1: Well, that's why we have the flashcards. Remember those?
2: Oh, yeah. Oh, do I ever.
1: Do they exist? I don't even think people have those. Probably on a computer. 0-2 the count on Weatherholt.
2: My brother used to use a pool cue, and he put the flashcards down on the floor and point to them with the pool cue.
1: Is that right?
2: Now, that's a good teacher right there.
1: That's a great teacher. Swinging a foul.
2: I just didn't want him to hit me with it if I missed one.
1: So a little intimidation math tutor. Four nothing Cardinals. Four runs on five hits for St. Louis. No runs on two hits for the Mets. Palante able to work out of a bases-loaded jam in the bottom of the third. We're fresh off of that. The 0-2 pitch is taken high by Weatherholt, who has singled and scored, and he's also reached on a fielder's choice. Listening for the sign is Peterson. He's got it, and the pitch is grounded up the middle. That hit Peterson. He is not going to be able to throw out Weatherholt, and he wisely holds it. He kicked that with his leg. He's such a big dude, he couldn't get out of the way.
2: That was a hit off the pitcher.
1: It was literally a hit off the pitcher, and I believe the shortstop, Bichette, would have made that play had it not hit him, but he couldn't literally, well, he kicked it, actually. I'm not sure who he was trying to kick it to. There is a World Cup soccer player at the ballpark today. I think he was trying to impress him. Player for Barcelona.
2: Didn't work.
1: Well, I just learned that there is a player from Barcelona as they announced him between innings. So Weatherholt the runner at first and Herrera the batter, and again getting an at-bat against the lefty. So that's a base hit, second hit for Weatherholt.
2: The at-bats have been terrific in this series.
1: They really have.
2: All competitive.
1: Brant Brown is smiling, I'm sure, from ear to ear, although he doesn't really do that. Swinging a foul. Watch out. That was right towards Brant Brown.
2: It was. That was a rocket off Herrera's bat.
1: Got the head out on that one. But Brant's a very strong, stern, but, I mean, really likable guy. I just love him.
2: Yeah, I do, too.
1: He loves his baseball. Loves hitting. Loves talking about hitting.
2: When he's done working, he works some more.
1: That's right. The 1-1 pitch is low. He was kind enough to invite us into a hitter's week. Get those flashcards out. Into a hitter's meeting. And we got to kind of hear all of the ins and outs.
2: You talk about a learning experience.
1: Oh, my goodness.
2: Of all the years I've been doing baseball.
1: Never.
2: That was a first. It was more than eye-opening.
1: About how they were going to attack the pitcher the next day for Seattle. The pitch is high. That's how we can find out how long ago that was. In fact, the Cardinals hit like crazy in that game, and so many of the things that he brought up happened about how he likes to pitch.
2: One of the few games was the bullpen just let it get away.
1: Yeah.
2: But that happens.
1: 3-1 count to Herrera, and that's a strike, 3-2. I would think that Weatherholt would be moving on this pitch. Herrera has hit into a fair number of double plays, 8 of them. He gets his marching orders from Stubby Clapp, takes his lead. And not going, and the pitch is high for a ball, and now he's going. A little bit late.
2: Break.
1: I think he was supposed to go. And
2: he goes on ball 4.
1: I think he was worried about the pickoff attempt of Peterson. So Peterson, again, thinking about the runner, walks the batter Herrera. That was a problem for him last inning, wasn't it?
2: That's 8 straight times Herrera's been on base in this series alone. And 9, you say, going back to Cincinnati?
1: His last at-bat against the Reds, he reached on an error by the shortstop McLean. And that was in the 8th inning of that game.
2: Well, that was with the infield pulled in.
1: It was. Infield's at double play depth right now for Burleson. 2 on. And 1 out and 1 ball on the Cardinal first baseman Burleson, who has a 9-game hitting streak going. He has grounded out to second and to first. By the way, the player is Alejandro Balde, who plays for Barcelona, who's at the game today. I think I said that right. There's a pitch outside, and no challenge. The pitcher wanted it, but the catcher says nope. That was outside, 2-0.
2: Burleson struck out the first two times up last night, then got extra base hits the next two at-bats. So let's see what happens here. The third at-bat, third time has been a charm for him.
1: Hitting count, 2-0. Here comes the pitch, and that's hit in the air to deep left center field. Backing up is Ewing, and he makes the catch right against the wall. Tagging and not going is Weatherholt, respecting the arm of Ewing.
2: I think Weatherholt could have made it.
1: I think he could have also.
2: You just don't want to make that third out at
1: no,
2: third.
1: No, you don't.
2: With Jordan Walker coming up and all of his runs batted in, there's still a chance to add on with a runner at second and two outs.
1: I have a feeling I'm going to call him J.R. Ewing at some point instead of A.J. Ewing. Don't you think that's going to be an easy slip-up? Now that I've said it, I'm sure I will.
2: I'm just going to call him Bobby.
1: Okay.
2: That was J.R.'s brother.
1: Or probably Patrick. Some others. Swing and a foul right below us. Come on, get up here.
2: No, nope, not quite.
1: Almost.
2: What was that, Patrick Duffy was Bobby?
1: Patrick Duffy, yep.
2: Larry Hagman, J.R. Oh, he went from the character in I Dream of Jeannie to J.R. in Dallas.
1: How about that?
2: Wow.
1: Next delivery to Walker is taken low.
2: He got mean in a hurry.
1: 4-0 Cardinals, and Walker's at the plate with two on and two out. He could do some more damage here. He's got a 1-1 count. Peterson, the lefty, delivers, and that pitch is hit hard. Deep left center field, but it's going to stay in the ballpark, or is it? No, it's over the wall. A big fly for Jordan Walker. A three-run homer. That carried over the 370 sign. And Walker has hit yet another home run, his 17th of the year.
2: Do I smell the coffee brewing, Ricky?
1: Yes, you do. The Cardinals scored six, and that means you score 60-cent drinks tomorrow at On the Run.
2: Well, that's back-to-back games with seven runs for the Cardinals. And Walker has driven in four of the runs tonight. I think Soto decoyed both of us on that.
1: He did. Soto decoyed me, but he also is going to disappoint his pitcher as he acted like he was going to catch that ball. And, well, he would have had to have seats in the third or fourth row over the 370-foot sign. Jordan Walker showing his power yet again.
2: He barreled that one up nicely.
1: Fastball misses outside.
2: You remember the episode where J.R., who shot J.R., all the buildup
1: yes.
2: to that on
1: oh,
2: Dallas.
1: Yes.
2: That was I was doing a high school football game in Muskogee, Oklahoma.
1: There's a ground ball towards the second baseman, and that new bar is going to be thrown out.
2: Just barely. If they had portable TVs that were about as big as washing machines back there in the 70s in the stands that night trying to see who shot J.R.
1: That was big news back then.
2: I guess it was.
1: And the big news here is the Cardinals, who won 7-0 here last night, go to the bottom of the fourth inning. They're leading 7-0 tonight.
10: 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Weatherholt here. 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
1: Andre Pallante getting an awful lot of run support here in the first four innings. A 2-2 and a 3 on the board for the Cardinals. 7-0. And the first pitch is fouled off to the right now to play by Marcus Semien. But, boy, he earned a 0 in the bottom of the third inning. Pallante did. Semien struck out his first time, and the next delivery is swung on and missed. He struck him out for the second time. That's 5 strikeouts for Pallante.
2: How about all the swing and miss tonight for Pallante? That's how good the slider and the knuckle curve have been.
1: Both of them have had sharp break, and the Mets do not like either one of them. The Mets have a Jared Young fly ball double that should have been caught. They had a base hit, a little ground ball that found a hole on the left side. I don't want to demean it, but that's what it was by Brett Beatty. To give him credit, it's a hit. It counts. Cardinals get him like that too, but the point is Pallante's been pretty dominant here, and the first pitch is fouled off by A.J. Ewing. And he's not from Dallas.
2: He's actually from Springboro, Ohio.
1: One strike pitch to him is a called strike. That was the knuckle curve. He was disappointed in that call, but mild protest by Ewing, which is typically what you do when you're 21. Mild protest is always a good idea. He's going to be a good player. He already is. The next pitch is low. He grounded out the second his first time. 7 runs on 7 Cardinal hits. They have 2 homers in this
2: game. About like last night.
1: You bet. Velasquez and Walker are both homered. Infield plays Ewing to pole with 2 strikes. Pallante likes to get ground balls. The 1-2 pitch is high for a ball.
2: Fastball at 95 miles an hour. Has good zip on that.
1: Sure does.
2: Sets up his breaking pitches.
1: A lot of credit to Dusty Blake and Julio Rangel, Kyle Driscoll, and others swinging a foul.
2: You see this, Ricky, that Acuna went on the IL with a hamstring injury?
1: I did see that.
2: He pulled up running to first base last night. That guy just cannot stay healthy.
1: He cannot.
2: Atlanta has been great.
1: They're class of the National League, I would say. Well, so is Milwaukee. 2-2 pitch is a breaking ball low. Milwaukee is just continues to find ways. Well, they have
2: lost last night.
1: They still find ways to get pitchers that throw 104. That's one thing they do. They have a really good deep pitching, and they're good at developing it. 3-2 pitch coming up, and that's grounded foul. Barbie game day is June 25th when the Cardinals face the Diamondbacks. Fans with a theme ticket will take home an exclusive Barbie and Cardinals sequin cap. Details at cardinals.com/theme. There's a present for somebody. A Barbie's cap. The 3-2 pitch is outside for a ball. He walked him. Missed with the curveball. A one-out walk. Second walk for Pallante. He's also had a hit by pitch. Again, that's June 25th when the Cardinals take on the Diamondbacks. Well, we'll see if Ewing's going to... Would Ewing take off? I mean, why not? They feel like they can run on Herrera. They already have a stolen base, but boy, you'd hate to be thrown out leading 7-0, wouldn't you? Or trailing 7-0. We'll see if he goes. not going, and the pitch is swung on and missed by Francisco Alvarez, who missed 4 weeks with a torn meniscus. I know the feeling of that. And he's also hit into 10 double plays. Don't know if I ever did that. You have to make contact to do that. Curveball in the dirt. Alvarez did not make contact his last at-bat. He struck out. He had 25 home runs for the Mets in 2023, but he has not been able to stay healthy enough to do that again. Still a young player from Venezuela. He's DHing today. And he has a 1-1 count. Palante hoping for that ground ball, but that ball is hit hard and deep to left field. And that is back, and it is gone. A home run for Alvarez off the wall behind the left field fence. That's the old home run wall here. But it is a home run now, and Alvarez just hit his fifth, a two-run shot, and the Mets get on the board. It's now 7-2. That's how fast a baseball game can change. A walk and a homer. And that's what they expect and want to see from Francisco Alvarez. That ball hit very hard off of that wall, too. That ball was crushed. Fastball called strike to Brett Beatty. Well, again, had that base hit and a stolen base his first time up. The Mets now with two runs on three hits, and that was their 71st home run of the year. The Cardinals have 69 of them. 1-1 as Palante misses low. Palante into the windup and the pitch, and that's a called strike on the outside corner, 1-2. Then we'll see if he goes back to that knuckle curve here. Been very successful for him. And the next delivery is low for a ball. The home run was hit on a slider that didn't slide a lot. You know what hanging slider is? Another word for hanging slider? Home run. That's actually two words, or is it one? Home run. It is two. There's a pitch grounded towards second. He jammed him badly. Weatherholt has it and throws out Beatty. And before Torrens bats with two outs, let's pause for station ID. 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
1: Luis Torrens bats from the right side and takes low, ball one. Cardinals with seven hits through the first four innings. Weatherholt has two. Pereira's been on base three times, but one of them a hit, two of them walks. Walker has two hits, including a homer. And Velasquez a homer. And Fermin a base hit. Swing and a miss by Torrens. So the Cardinals, again, getting up and down the lineup offense. That's how you win ballgames. Now, they haven't won this one yet. There's a lot of baseball ahead as we're only in the bottom of the fourth inning. Palante delivers to Torrens, a swing and a foul at the plate. Swung over top of that sinker and has a 1-2 count now. The Cardinals will have Wynn, Velasquez again, and Church in the top of the fifth inning. John will have that play-by-play for you, but first, Palante's got to get out of this. Giving up two runs this inning, has a 1-2 count, and the pitch is hit foul down the right field line, and that is out of play. Will they catch it? Nope. It's an empty seat, and they get it on the rebound. Another 1-2 pitch coming up from Palante. On its way, and it's low. Knuckle curve, overcooked that one a little bit. 2-2 the count. Torrens hitting 218 coming into play, was hit by a pitch on the tip of his elbow. It used to be that you'd be out for 2 weeks with that. But now they've got the guard that protects the elbow, and it's a good thing. 2-2 delivery is a little bit high. Pallante hung that slider again. Got away with it. He hung it too much. Pitch count starting to go up a little bit for Pallante. He's had 74 pitches and a 3-2 count on Torrens, and the pitch is hit in the air towards left field. Mason Wynn is backing up, and it's Wynn making the play. Nobody else to be found. Velasquez didn't get a very good jump on that, so it's a good thing Mason Wynn did. He makes that play basically in left field, pop out to the shortstop, and we go to the fifth inning. The Cardinals now lead the Mets 7-2.
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1: This copyrighted broadcast is presented by authority of the St. Louis Cardinals, LLC. It may not be reproduced or retransmitted in any form, and the accounts and descriptions of this game may not be disseminated without the express written consent of the St. Louis Cardinals. Brought to you by Brown and Crouppen and a great law firm. The pitch, a strike on the outside corner to Mason Wynn, opening up the Cardinal half of the fifth inning. The Cardinals lead 7-2. They won 7-0 here last night behind Dustin May, Justin Brule, and then Matt Svensson. The windup by David Peterson, his pitch, taken high, one ball, one strike. Wynn walked with two outs and scored on Nelson Velasquez's second Cardinal home run. I love those two-out RBIs.
2: I know you do.
1: Here's a pitch taken high for a ball, 2-1 on Mason. And then in the fourth inning, with two outs, Jordan Walker hit a three-run homer. And the Cardinals scored their second run on the second out of the first inning. There's a smash up the middle and a base hit. Mason Wynn is on leading off the fifth inning, and the Cardinals just don't take their foot off the gas pedal.
2: No, and that's the way you win games, is you keep pushing. You don't ever kind of get satisfied and then just play out the rest of the game. You just keep hitting, you keep playing, you keep competing. And I think the Cardinals coaching staff has set the tone for that. But I think these players are players that are really responding to that, and they're holding each other to that.
1: Now Velasquez, a strikeout and a home run. He checks his swing and looks at a strike. That pitch was high, but no challenge. Velasquez won a challenge his first time up and then took a called third strike after that. Wynn leads at first base. The pitch. Velasquez swings and lifts a high fly ball. That's hit to deep right field, back to the track at the wall, and it is caught at the wall by Benj.
2: He tagged that one toward the bullpen area in right center field and just missed getting it out of here.
1: Velasquez is a threat. Yeah, and when he's in the lineup, I like it. I mean, you got a guy batting seventh in the lineup that has the kind of power potential that we've seen here tonight, almost a multi-homer game. I like it when he's playing, and I also like this guy in the lineup too, Nathan Church.
2: Nathan Church is 0 for 2, two ground outs. 3 for 6 in the series. Church takes strike one from Peterson. Peterson has had traffic in each of his four innings. Giving up two runs in the third, three in the fourth. Wynn is on with one out, taking his lead at first base. The infield a double play depth as Church slaps that one foul off the screen down the left field line. He's in the hole 0-2. A little bit late on the fastball up in the zone. And an 0-2 count on the Cardinals center fielder. Ben's got a really good jump on Velasquez's ball and made the catch. Just a couple of feet shy of the wall. Out by the 370 sign. Now the pitch. Check swing, a ball high. 1-2 on Nathan Church. Church was out 15 games. He had a left shoulder strain. He's hit safely in his last three games at the big league level. He's 5 for his last 14. Lefty against lefty. The 1-2 pitch. There's a ball that's grounded to the first baseman. Young throws to second to get an out on Wynn. And Church takes Wynn's place at first with two outs.
1: Boy, a lot could have gone wrong with that play. We talk about it a lot, but the value of having a left-handed throwing first baseman is you don't have to throw around the runner. But Young, who made that play, stepped a little bit towards the infield side in order to miss the back of Mason Wynn. That hits him in the back. It goes into left field, and the Cardinals have guys flying around the bases.
2: Here's Jose Fermin. He has an infield hit and a flyout. Fermin swings and misses strike one. The left field corner is wide open for him with Juan Soto playing over toward left center field. Nathan Church, good speed at first base. Big opening in between Young and Semien on the right side of the infield with Semien playing up the middle. The pitch, Fermin looks at a ball outside. One ball, one strike. Fermin from the Dominican Republic, 27 years old. The Mets are challenging. And it is a strike, just barely.
0: Strike. New York has one challenge remaining.
2: Two strikes to count on Fermin. This is where he shortens up and puts the ball in play, usually. Peterson out of the stretch. Runner at first, two outs. The pitch. Inside, and that gets away from the catcher. Torrens has to run it down as the ball went over toward the Cardinal on deck circle, and the runner Church advances. He's in scoring position.
1: We'll see how they rule this. That's a ball that hit right off his glove. That should be a pass ball, but most of the time it's wild pitch.
2: Wild pitch it is. Fermin was nearly hit by that pitch. Cionel Perez is warming in the bullpen for the Mets. There's a swing and a hit to right field. Because of the wild pitch, Church is able to score on the opposite field hit by Fermin, and the Cardinals have an 8-2 lead, and there's another two-out RBI. I love two-out RBIs.
1: Yes, you do, and you love the at-bats of Fermin when he shortens up and goes the other way. That's exactly what he did. He took that ball down the right field line. The wild pitch hurts Peterson and ends up with not only a mound visit, but a pitching change.
2: Cionel Perez is coming on, and this pitching change is brought to you by Goodwill. Give hope, give local, give Goodwill. We'll be back.
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2: The Cardinals have an 8-2 lead, and six of the eight runs have come in on two-out RBIs.
1: Yeah, really been fun to watch the Cardinals' offense. This is as consistently good, I would say, over the last streak of victories that they've had. They've had five wins in a row. They're leading this game. During this week, I think their offense has been as consistent as it's been all year.
2: J.J. Weatherholt has been on base three times, two singles, reached on a force play. The left-handed batter rips it into right field for a base hit. Taking the turn at second, hanging on right there, it's Jose Fermin. So Cionel Perez gives up a hit on the first pitch he throws tonight. We saw him in the game last night. He came on in the ninth inning and gave up a hit.
1: And a three-hit game for Weatherholt. Two hits against the lefty.
2: And the guy who got the hit last night is coming to the plate, Ivan Herrera.
1: So here's that case. You bring in a guy to face the lefty, you don't get him. And then you got to face a guy that
2: wears out left-handed pitching.
1: Exactly.
2: Herrera has been on base eight consecutive times in this series and takes a curve on the outside corner, strike one.
1: Managers are only as smart as their players execute. You put them in positions to do the right thing, and sometimes they just don't. It happens. It's a game of failure.
2: The one strike pitch on the way. A strike on the outside corner. Perez gets ahead. Two strikes on Ivan Herrera. Well, J.J. Weatherholt doesn't waste much time. Ripped a single to right field. He's at first base. Fermin at second. The 0-2 pitch with two outs. A swing and a miss. Herrera's out for the first time in this series. But the Cardinals have added on. They put up a run, and halfway through the game, the Redbirds lead the Mets 8-2 in New York.
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2: Andre Belante beat the Mets back on March 31st at St. Louis, going 5 innings, 3 hits, no runs. He walked 3, struck out 3. He threw 88 pitches. Here's a bounding ball to the second baseman, Weatherholt, who throws out Carson Benj. One pitch, one out in the bottom of the 5th inning with the Cardinals in front 8-2 tonight, and Benj is 0-3. We invite you to step into legendary living at One Cardinal Way, luxury apartments overlooking Busch Stadium. 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Here's Bo Bichette. He's 0-2, 0-6 in the series, looking at strike one from Belante, 95 on the fastball. The Cardinals fail to score in the second. The only inning they put up a donut. The next pitch, Bichette takes strike two. Nothing in two, 95 on that sinking fastball. 2 in the 1st, 2 in the 3rd, 3 in the 4th, 1 in the 5th. 8 runs on 10 hits. Belante with a sidestep to kick his pitch. Downstairs, 1 ball, 2 strikes. Benj grounded out to the second baseman, Weatherholt. The first pitch of the bottom of the 5th inning. And now 1-2 count on Bo Bichette. The pitch by Belante. In the dirt again, 2 balls, 2 strikes.
11: Even that just one run that the Cardinals got, that Fermin base hit in the 5th inning to extend the lead, I just think that's demoralizing to the Mets. They get a 2-run homer. Yes, you're still down 7-2, but you feel like, well, just maybe we can kind of get some things going. But then they score again off of you. It's just demoralizing.
2: And with 2 outs, there's a line drive down the right field line going foul. 2-2 on Bichette. Like you said earlier, Ricky is trying to hit the ball the other way.
11: He really is. He's dedicated to that at the moment.
2: Fermin plays off the line at third. Not quite like a shortstop, but giving up plenty of the third base line. The pitch, Bichette hits it hard. One hop, picked right at the edge of the outfield grass by Weatherholt, who throws out Bichette. Weatherholt has been busy throwing out Benj and Bichette, leading to Juan Soto, who has grounded out and walked.
11: Speaking of frustration, that has to be frustrating for Bichette. Did exactly what he wanted to do. He's trying to hit the ball the other way. He smokes it on one hop right to the second baseman. I mean, that feels like that should be a hit off your bat, and it's not.
2: Soto has 1 hit in 4 at-bats with 2 bases on balls in the series. And he looks at strike one from Belante. The other demoralizing thing, the Mets innings have gone fairly fast.
11: Yeah.
2: Now they left the bases loaded in the 3rd and got 2 runs in the 4th inning. But 2 fast outs here in the 5th. Belante's pitch, down and in, 1-1. Belante worked a 1-2-3 first inning. Then the Mets put the leadoff man on in the 2nd and 3rd, but didn't score. They left a total of 3 runners in scoring position over those 2 innings. They got a 1-out walk by Ewing and a home run by Alvarez for their scoring. A foul ball sails out of play to the left. 1-2 on Juan Soto. Soto, 27 years old, from the Dominican Republic. A .415 career on-base percentage. Soto wearing uniform number 22 on the Mets' home white pinstriped uniform. As Belante deals on 1-2 inside, and that came close to hitting him. 2-2. Belante's pitch count is at 86. And he's been pretty good about going 5-plus. He has worked at least 5 innings in 11 of his 12 starts. The pitch. There's a drive, and that's hit to right center field. Nootbaar got a good jump, makes the catch on the warning track out by the bullpens. And a quick 1-2-3 fifth inning it is. On to the sixth at Citi Field in New York, 8-2 Cardinals.
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5: Alec Burleson swings and he pops it up. Third base side. Backpedaling the third baseman Beatty to the outfield grass. He makes the catch in short left field. And CLL Perez has given up a single, then struck out Herrera, leaving a man on in the fifth inning, and retires Burleson to lead off the sixth with the Cardinals up 8-2. And we need an ID here on the Cardinals Radio Network, powered by Graybar.
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5: Here's strike one into Jordan Walker. He has four RBIs tonight, two out of three, including his 17th home run of the year. Cionel Perez deals. Outside, one ball, one strike. 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Walker hit a double in the game last night. He swings and misses. He went for a 97-mile-an-hour pitch down and away. 1-2 on Jordan.
6: 52 RBIs for Jordan Walker.
5: Walker using the batter's timeout. Game number 65 for the Cardinals. Walker last year hit six home runs and drove in 41 in 111 games. The 1-2 pitch outside, 2-2.
6: National League leader in RBIs is Pajes from Andy Pajes from the Los Angeles Dodgers, and then C.J. Abrams has 51 RBIs. But Walker now second in the league pending the other games.
5: Here's a ball high and a full count on the Cardinal cleanup batter DHing tonight, Jordan Walker.
6: And the home run number 17 ties him with James Wood, also for the Nationals. And that's good for fourth place in the National League. Schwarber leads the league.
5: 3-2 the count. Perez, working from the stretch with nobody on, brings it in. A swing and a miss. Walker strikes out, two outs. The second strikeout for Cionel Perez. And here's Lars Nootbaar. Nootbaar is 0 for his last nine. He walked and was out on the force play in the first inning. Since then, a called third strike and a ground out. He has three hits in 16 at-bats. Playing in his fifth game, coming back from surgery on both heels during the offseason. Strike one right down the middle. Perez allowed a base hit to Weatherholt the first pitch he threw, coming out of the bullpen in the fifth inning. Since then, strikeout, pop out, strikeout. With two outs, the 0-1 pitch, curveball breaks over. Nootbaar gave up on it, it's 0-2. Top of the sixth inning, the middle game of a three-game series. Right back here, quick turnaround, day game tomorrow. A ball down and in, one ball, two strikes. 11:15 in the morning for the pregame show. Ricky will have the lineups at high noon. First pitch at 12:10, thrown by Christian Scott. The right-hander's 2-0 for the Mets. Hunter Dobbins, 1-0, will pitch for the Cardinals. Nootbaar takes that

0: Short hop, the catcher, ball in the dirt, 2-2.
1: Mets are down by 6, and the Knicks are down by 4.
0: Well, it was worse than that a moment ago,
1: right? It certainly was. Well, it depends on your perspective what worse is, but yes.
0: Down 2-2. Perez pitches. A swing and a miss. Newbar strikes out. Two strikeouts in the inning, 3. And 4 outs out of the bullpen for Perez. The Mets come up in the 6th with the Cardinals leading 8-2.
2: Things people don't believe in. 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
11: Get IKEA whenever, wherever, however at IKEA.us. IKEA, dream the possibilities.
0: Cardinal Baseball on WSOY. Jared Young takes a look at strike one from Andre Pallante. 95 on the first pitch Pallante throws in the bottom of the 6th inning, working with an 8-2 Cardinal lead.
1: I noticed that too. There's a guy that wants to still be in this game.
0: Pallante deals his slider in the dirt. 1-1. Young has one of the Mets' 3 hits, a double leading off the 2nd inning. But Pallante struck out. Simeon, Ewing grounded out, and Francisco Alvarez struck out, leaving Young on 3rd base. Andre's next pitch, curveball that hangs high and outside, 2-1. Pallante has a pitch count that's reaching 90. In fact, it is number 90 with that last one, the 2-1. Broken back ground ball. Weatherholt at second base throws out Young, and Ricky Horton gets to plant another tree.
1: Yeah, I'm on the phone with Focal Point right now, letting them know in Cardinals care that broken bat means another tree gets planted by our friends at Focal Point. Cardinals care also part of that program, and it is a very good one. And I love it when the Cardinals, you like two out RBIs, and I do too, but I also like broken bats.
0: Here's Marcus Semien twice. He has struck out. Pallante's pitch to the veteran, and there's a line drive. Caught at third by Fairmean in fair territory. Semien lines out. Since giving up a home run to Francisco Alvarez, that's 7 straight retired by Pallante. 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
1: Watching Ollie Marmol and Dusty Blake having a conversation about kind of what's next.
0: And there's a ground ball off Pallante's glove to Weatherholt, and the throw to first retires A.J. Ewing, 1-4-3.
1: And we'll find out what's next inning, but those two having a conversation about how to handle the bullpen the rest of the way.
0: And Ricky Horton will tell you about it after 6 in New York. The Cardinals lead the Mets 8-2.
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17: Cardinal Baseball on WSOY. 8-2 St. Louis, top of the seventh inning, Citi Field in New York City. As the Cardinals are trying to win a series here with a victory tonight, if they can hang on. They lead 8-2. They won 7-0 here last night. And another pitcher for the Mets, it's Jonathan Pintaro. Right-hander who delivers the first pitch is hit sharply, but right to the shortstop Bichette, who throws out his counterpart Mason Wynn. So one pitch, one out, and that's how the top of the seventh starts. Pintaro is in game number four of his big league career. A couple of games this year, one last year, and he had a 3.16 ERA in 19 games at their AAA Syracuse affiliate before getting the recall here, and he just got here. And he just got an out, and now he faces Velasquez, who has struck out, homered, and flied out deeply to right field. First pitch to him is a slider missing high, and they thought about challenging and did not. Cardinals with two in the first, two in the third, three in the fourth, and one in the fifth. They've spread it out at 10 hits and lead this one 8-2. The next pitch is swung on and missed by Velasquez. And that evens the count at 1-1. Nelson playing left field today. It'll be followed by Nathan Church, who's playing center field. That means Nootbaar's in right because it is a day off for Walker, kind of. Not with the bat, though, as he's had two hits, including a home run and four RBIs as the Cardinals DH today. 2-1 now. To Velasquez. Hitting 381, the pitch to him is grounded sharply left side, but that's going to be handled by the third baseman, Beatty. Low throw, but he gets his man. So a ground out to short and a ground out to third. And two quick outs for the Cardinals as Cionel Perez really calmed down the Cardinals' bats the last couple of innings. Maryville University, three times named an Apple Distinguished School, is revolutionizing what it means to learn with and from technology. Learn more at maryville.edu. Nathan Church bats on the left side and takes a slider for a strike. He has grounded out twice and reached on a fielder's choice. He had a big night last night, his first day back from AAA rehab assignment. Pitch to him is fouled off to the left. He had a double, a ground out, a single, and a single, so a three-hit game for him. It's been a three-hit game for J.J. Weatherholt here tonight. Jonathan Pintaro.
1: What do we know about him? He's a 6'2 right-hander, and he delivers a slider, and it's fouled back. We know that he's 28 years old. We know that he's born in Pelham, Alabama. And we know that he went to college in Shorter, Georgia. Not familiar with that institution in Shorter, Georgia. But I guess he is. The 0-2 pitch is a swing and a miss. He strikes out Church. So the Mets bullpen, which is a good one, has really settled this game down from the New York point of view. And it sends us to the seventh inning stretch presented by Spectrum. Built for big moments. Here for St. Louis, Cardinals 8, Mets 2.
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17: Cardinal baseball on WSOY. Andre Pallante is out. Matt Svensson is in as we move to the bottom of the seventh inning. First pitch, a strike in at the knees. Svensson in game number 26. He pitched here last night. Actually pitched very well. One quick inning, got a strikeout. And speaking of pitching well, that's how I would define Mr. Pallante. Swinging a pop-up towards right field. Nootbaar comes in a step. Two, three, four, five, and makes the play. And Francisco Alvarez flies out to right. Seventh inning stretch was presented by Spectrum. It's internet, mobile, and streaming TV all from one place.
0: Well, an outing like this could get Svensson back on track.
1: Sure could.
0: Coming into the seventh inning, working with an 8-2 lead. Just go pitch by pitch, batter by batter.
1: And his next pitch is a slider outside. Six innings of work for Andre Pallante. And he only gave up three hits, two runs, walked two, struck out five. And Pallante threw 93 pitches, 59 of them for strikes. So that's his outing. Swing and a fly ball to left field. Now Velasquez moves back a step or two and makes the catch.
0: That was kind of an adventure.
1: It sure was. Kind of caught it sideways even.
0: He's looking into his glove like, glad I have that.
1: I think I caught it.
0: The first pitch Svensson threw was a strike. And that's something he has worked so hard to do, get ahead.
1: He just
0: couldn't seem to do that.
1: That was his struggle. He would get behind, and then things just got harder for him. Luis Torrens bats with two outs, nobody on. And his first pitch is low. Graybar is your electrical and datacom distributor, helping to power, connect, and maintain your operations.
0: Yep.
1: Graybar does that. We're in the home half of the seventh inning in the Big Apple. There's a swing and a line drive to right field. Nootbaar on the move, and he makes the catch on the run. He got a good jump on that. Comes in to make the play, takes a hit away from Torrens, and three quick outs in the bottom of the seventh
0: inning.
1: Is
0: that inning fast enough for you?
1: That was really fast, and I hope it was fast enough for Matt Swanson, too. Well done. As the Mets go 1-2-3, John will have the eighth for you. It'll be Fermin, and then the top of the order, the Cardinals leading 8-2.
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0: Cardinal baseball on WSOY. Fastball inside from Pintaro, who worked a very fast seventh inning. Ground out, strikeout. And ball one to Jose Fermin, leading off the Cardinal eighth. The Cardinals enjoy an 8-2 advantage here at Citi Field. There's a pitch over for a strike. 95 on the fastball. Jonathan Pintaro, 28 years old. He's from Shorter, Georgia. Got into a game with the Mets last year, and he deals low a ball. 2-1 on Fermin. 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Crack open the game with Budweiser. Enjoy unrivaled flavor and refreshment. The 2-1. Fermin tried to check his swing. It didn't matter. That pitch was right down the middle. Not sure what Jose was expecting, but he gave up on a fastball center cut. 8 runs on 10 hits for the Cardinals. 2 runs on 3 hits for the Mets. There's a ball shot foul off the screen above the Mets dugout on the right side. Fermin, single to right field, driving in Nathan Church in the fifth inning.
1: I was curious, now I know. Shorter University was founded in 1873, and it is a Christian liberal arts university, and it is in Shorter, Georgia.
0: Here's a pitch outside for a ball. 3-2 on Fermin.
1: It's actually in Rome, Georgia.
0: With the Allman Brothers.
1: There you go.
0: 3-2, and a big one's due here for Fermin. Pintaro's pitch is swung on and missed. The Mets throw the ball around the infield. The second strikeout for Pintaro.
1: Speaking of that university, the Cardinals have the Christian Day at the ballpark coming up soon on the 27th of June. And I love that event. I've been involved in it for 25 years, maybe more than that, and it really is a special day. J.J. Weatherholt will be speaking on that day after the Marlins game on a Saturday, and we'll have Chris Carpenter and Jeff Supon.
0: Here's a fastball strike into J.J. Weatherholt.
1: And Scott Spezio as a panel that I'll interview, and they'll talk about their faith and their engagement with the Fellowship of Christian Athletes who are sponsoring the event. So I look forward to the 27th of June.
0: A late swing on a fastball. And it's 0-2 on Weatherholt, who's been on base 4 times, 3 singles, reaching on a force play. And he has scored 2 of the Cardinals' 8 runs. Weatherholt, slightly open stance, deep in the batter's box, facing Jonathan Pintaro. The right-hander works out of the stretch with nobody on. And with one down, the pitch, late swing and a foul ball back. A defensive swing there by J.J. Weatherholt. Weatherholt is rookie season. In the latest poll of those who have votes for Rookie of the Year, Weatherholt's on top in the National League. A lot of baseball to be played yet, though. Here's a pitch a little bit low. One ball, two strikes. We know this. He's good.
1: No, there's no doubt. We also know that sometimes the Rookie of the Year hasn't even been called up yet. That's happened several times over the years.
0: The 1-2 pitch. Downstairs, 2-2.
1: And I'm not taking anything away from J.J. I love everything that he's done. But so hard to make predictions about what might happen at trading deadline or end of the year or awards. It's just so far out.
0: Here's a swing and a fly ball, right center field. Calling for it. Ewing, the center fielder, makes the catch in front of Benj, two down. Two outs for Ivan Herrera. They finally got Herrera out in the fifth inning. He struck out swinging, facing Cionel Perez. He had been on base eight consecutive times. Tonight, two walks, a single, two runs scored. He scored five runs in this series. The Cardinals won 7-0 last night and lead 8-2 tonight. Hard hit ground ball in back of Pop Warner, the Cardinal third base coach. I think I hear an attendance guest coming up for Ricky.
1: I'm really thinking this one over.
0: The pitch on the way, and that is shot foul off to the right. It's 0-2 on Herrera.
1: I'm going to go with 34,238.
0: And I'd say about 15 or 20,000 out of that number are dressed as seats.
1: Yeah, well, I counted them. I could tell by looking at some of the seats where there are no-shows.
0: The 0-2. Strike three called. Herrera challenges.
3: Letters challenging the pitch.
0: And he's going to win this one.
1: See, you're right on that, aren't you?
3: Here's the ball. St. Louis has two challenges remaining.
0: Thank you. 1-2, the count on Herrera.
1: Working to get us that information quicker so we can report it.
0: The 1-2 pitch here from Pintaro. High for a ball, 2-2. Pintaro thought he had a strikeout, but with the challenge, call was overturned, and then a high fastball for a 2-2 count. Herrera's trying to get Burleson to the plate. There's a pop-up foul, first base side, and it's going to get out of play, going over the Mets dugout. And the plate appearance continues for Ivan Herrera, who's doing the catching in the game tonight. Austin Warren was the opener for the Mets. One inning, two hits, two earned runs. He walked two, struck out one. Then it was David Peterson who gave up six earned runs on seven hits over 3 2/3. 8-2 Cardinals. The pitch. Herrera bounces that foul on the third baseline. Herrera tugging on the straps of the batting gloves. Back in the batter's box with 10 on the pitch timer, facing up with 9, facing up with the pitcher. He has to do that by 8 on the pitch clock. The pitch, a swing and a foul just to our right.
1: Not that I've been peeking at the score or anything, but after one quarter of play, the Knicks trail San Antonio 41-22. A 19-point lead.
0: It's early.
1: It is, but 19 points is a lot of points.
0: The 2-2 pitch, and that's grounded to the second baseman. Simeon throws out Herrera, and we're going to the bottom of the eighth in New York with the Cardinals leading the Mets 8-2.
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0: The Cardinals are after their sixth consecutive win. They won the last game of the series against the Rangers. The Rangers took two out of three from the Cardinals after the Cardinals won two out of three from the Cubs on the homestand. And then the Cardinals swept the Cincinnati Reds, won here last night, 7-0, and lead 8-2 tonight with the Mets batting in the bottom of the eighth. And strike one from Matt Swanson into Carson Benge.
1: Looks like he's going to get two more batters, Benge and Bichette, as Jojo Romero is getting loose, I would assume, for Juan Soto.
0: The pitch, a swing, and a line drive right field, right to a diving Lars Nootbaar, one out. Nootbaar has been busy.
1: He has, and he's been really good on coming in on that ball. I think better coming in on those balls in right field tonight than he was in left field last night. He got really good jump on both of them and made that catch
0: with
1: on
0: the tongue out.
1: With the tongue out, you bet.
0: Sliding catch to retire Benge. Swanson has faced four batters, and Nootbaar has put the squeeze on three of the baseballs hard hit in his direction. Four up and four down for Swanson, who deals strike one to Bo Bichette. Swanson looked good finishing up the game last night. The pitch. Strike on the outside corner.
1: There's a strike one, strike two you're talking about from Swanson.
9: Batter challenges the pitch.
0: And the batter has challenged the pitch.
1: Or is it? That's right. We'll see.
0: And Bichette was correct, just barely. One ball, one strike on Bo Bichette. He's 0 for 3, 0 for 7 in the series, and a foul ball out of play, one ball, two strikes. In the other baseball, the Orioles beat the Mariners 7-2 in Baltimore this afternoon. The Padres got by the Reds 5-4. The Reds are 32-35 now. The Giants, they outslugged the Nationals 11-10, each team with 14 hits. Check swing strike call on the outside corner. Bichette gets the ring up. And before Soto bats, let's pause for an ID here on the Cardinals Radio Network, powered by Graybar.
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0: Ryan Schulte is our producer-engineer, Kyle Sixta, and Grant Salzman are in the studio in St. Louis. Fly ball deep center. Back goes Church on the track to make the catch. Soto is out. Three up, three down for Swanson. Six up and six down for him out of the bullpen. And we're going to the ninth inning with the Cardinals leading 8-2 over the Mets.
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0: Pintaro throws ball one. Leading off for the Cardinals in the ninth inning, it's Alec Burleson. He's 0 for 4. He has a pop-out, fly-out, a couple of ground ball outs. He has a nine-game hitting streak on the line here. Check swing and no swing on a pitch that's taken just low. 2 balls, no strikes. Burleson, Walker, and Nootbaar in the ninth inning. The Cardinals have 10 hits, 8 runs. Foul tip in and out of the catcher's mitt. That took the glove off of Torrens, their catcher. The Cardinals' last hit was a single by Weatherholt with 2 outs in the 5th inning. Since then, 10 in a row have been retired by Mets pitching. 6 up, 6 down for Pintaro.
1: 6 up, 6 down for Swanson, and it looks like his day is going to be done. Jojo Romero's back in the Cardinals' pen. He's throwing, and I would think that he's going to be out for the ninth inning. A couple of left-handers due up.
0: Down 2-1. Ball 3 goes high. You can turn your favorite Cardinal players into All-Stars. 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Burleson 0 for 4. He swings and hits it deep to right field. Back to the track, the wall. It's a goner. A 10-game hitting streak for Alec Burleson. And it's 9-2 Cardinals in the ninth inning. That's a way to keep a hitting streak going.
1: I know you love two-out RBIs. How do you feel about leadoff home runs?
0: They're okay.
1: Well, you said this earlier about Alec Burleson, that he struck out his first 2 times yesterday and ended up getting a big fly later in the game, and he does it again.
0: 10 home runs.
1: And good for him. The RBI total swelling also. He's up to 47 of those.
0: Here's Jordan Walker. He has 4 RBIs tonight. Bounding ball foul off to the left. You've seen the Stiefel patch on every Cardinals jersey. One of America's fastest-growing wealth management and investment banking firms, proudly rooted in St. Louis. Stiefel, where success meets success. Just like that ball met the bat in the successful home run drive by Burleson. A swing and a miss by Walker, chasing a breaking ball outside, a cut fastball.
1: I think Burley has some firecrackers or maybe some of those caps like that he puts in his bat, because when he hits the ball on the screws, it's loud. I mean, it's a different sound when he hits it.
0: Balanced infield behind Pintaro. That's the first hit given up by Pintaro in 7 batters. His pitch swung on and a fly ball right field. There's the play for Benj. He comes over to his left to put it away. 1 out in the Cardinals' half of the ninth inning. Well, the Cardinals did not have a hit from 2 outs in the 5th until the leadoff batter in the ninth inning, but that hit in the ninth, Burleson made it count. Home runs tonight by Velasquez, Walker, and Burleson. 9-2 Cardinals. Nootbaar takes a pitch a little bit low. Nootbaar has a walk, two strikeouts and a ground out. 0-for-7 in the series. He grounded out last night, driving in one of the seven runs. The pitch, low for a ball. Two balls and no strikes. Warren was the opener, giving up two runs. David Peterson gave up six earned runs, seven hits. He allowed two homers. There's a hard hit ground ball off the glove of Young, the first baseman. He recovers, flips in time to Pintaro to record the out on Nootbaar. 3-1 on the play, two outs. Cionel Perez, an inning and a third, one hit. He struck out three. And now Pintaro has worked 2 2/3 with one hit, one run, a home run by Alec Burleson.
1: String of good starting pitching for the Cardinals continued here tonight with Andre Pallante having a quality start, going six innings, giving up two runs. And it'll be Hunter Dobbins' turn to keep that going tomorrow. He's 1-0. He's up against Christian Scott, 2-0. Our pregame starts at 11:15 tomorrow. First pitch at 12:10.
0: Ball one call, but that's being challenged by Torrens. Mason Wynn, the batter. He's up with two outs and nobody on base, and it is a strike, just barely on the outside corner.
14: One out remaining.
0: Pallante is the pitcher of record on the upside, Austin Warren on the downside. 9-2 Cardinals, top of the ninth, two outs. Pintaro working from the stretch with nobody on. His pitch fouled straight back. The Cardinals are a win away from their high water mark of the season of 9 games over .500. They're three outs away from that. Nine to two Cardinals. Pintaro with the 0-2 pitch here from Mason Wynn. The Cardinals shortstop fouls it back, and he stays alive.
1: And it seems like they've been getting there with six-game winning streaks. They have a chance to get another one of those with a victory here tonight.
0: Right-hander facing right-hander. Both Bichette and Simeon play up the middle at short and second base. Big openings on each side of them.
1: They can almost shake
0: hands.
1: And
0: there's a ball high.
1: That seems like they're, boy, they're giving up an awful lot of
0: space. The hole at shortstop is like the Grand Canyon, and the same between Simeon and Young on the right side.
1: What are they, 20 feet away from each other, maybe?
0: If that. And there's a line drive that is caught. He hit it right to Bichette.
1: Oh, he was playing in the right place, just like we said.
0: Yes, he was. He was able to leap and retire Mason Wynn. Let's hold him and go home for the night. On to the bottom of the ninth, Citi Field in New York, where the Cardinals lead 9-2.
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0: Cardinal Baseball on WSOY. Here's JoJo Romero. He's on trying to mop this one up for the Cardinals, who lead 9-2. Mark Vientos is going to lead off, batting for Jared Young with the left-hander on the mound. A swing and a foul off to the right. Vientos is 0-for-1 in the series. He made an out as a pinch hitter last night. Vientos is 0 for his last 11 with 6 strikeouts. Vientos with the one-strike pitch coming his way from Cardinal reliever JoJo Romero, and that is looped into left field. It's going to be caught on the slide by the Cardinal left fielder. Nice play there by Velasquez.
1: That was not an easy play.
0: He got a good jump on that.
1: He did. He had to take that right off the ground while he was sliding. Both he and Nootbaar have had 3 plays almost the same way. That one was a little more of a looping ball, but he caught it, was able to go into the slide, and came up with it. Well done.
0: One out, 2 to go with the Cardinals leading 9-2.
1: He's got that teal glove too, John.
0: Here's Semien taking. You sure that's not teak?
1: I think it's teal. Yes.
0: Outside ball one. I heard that called teak once upon a time somewhere. 11 hits for the Cardinals tonight. And a home run kind of night again for them. A pitch that's a little bit high. 2-0 to Semien, who's 0-for-3 with 2 strikeouts. 0-for-6 in the series with 3 strikeouts. He lined out to Fermin at third, and here's a ball that's hit high in the air toward Nootbaar in right field. He's there. He has it. 2 down.
1: I tell you, the Mets have hit a lot of balls hard for only having 3 hits in this game.
0: And Wagaman is going to bat for the first time in the series. Eric Wagaman, the former Miami Marlin. Wagaman, a right-handed batter. The Mets are down to their last out, and here's strike one from JoJo Romero. Belante, 2 runs, 3 hits over 6 innings. Svonson, 6 up, 6 down with a strikeout. Here's a strike on the outside corner. JoJo Romero's retired the first two with a little help from his friends in the outfield. With the Mets down to their last strike, there is a hit by pitch on 0-2. And the Met fans, yeah, let's go.
1: Well, I hope they're saying that about the Knicks, too. They need to go also. They're trailing by 25 with 6 minutes to go in the second quarter.
0: So the Mets get Francisco Alvarez to the plate after Wagaman was hit by a pitch. Burleson plays behind Wagaman at first, and the slider hangs high, ball one.
1: The Cardinals have just pitched better in this series so far than the Mets, and they've hit better. Simple as that. I mean,
0: clearly outplaying New York in both games.
1: They are, so far.
0: The pitch, a strike call, 1-1. Alvarez hit a home run in the fourth inning, accounting for the Mets' runs tonight, scoring Ewing, who had walked with one out. The one ball, one strike pitch with a runner at first. Outside, 2-1. Belante, Swanson in the seventh, Romero in the ninth. Romero straightens out of the stretch, a look to first and the pitch. Way outside, 3-1. 3-1 on Alvarez. The first two outs, sinking liner in left that was caught by Velasquez on the slide, retiring Vientos. Semien, a fly out to right. And then Wagaman was hit by a pitch, and there's a strike. 3-2 with the Mets again down to their last strike. JoJo hanging a slider, but got the call on the top part of the zone. Francisco Alvarez holding the bat down on the knob. The runner goes. The pitch is swung on and missed. And that's a Redbird winner on the appeal. It is strike three. Scott Berry, the crew chief at first, rings up Alvarez, and this ballgame has come to an end. The Cardinals go for the sweep tomorrow, winning 7-0 last night in New York, winning tonight 9-2.
1: So many good things in this game again for the Cardinals, and it starts with J.J. Weatherholt with a three-hit game. Ivan Herrera on base three more times tonight. He was on base every time last night. Home runs from Walker, Burleson, and Velasquez, and I just love the way the Cardinals added on offensively. Nine runs on 11 hits, and also the good start of Andre Pallante, who picks up win number seven for the Cardinals.
0: He has beaten the Mets twice. The final tonight, 9-2 Cardinals. More from New York after this.
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0: Well, the Cardinals last night went 3-for-10 with runners in scoring position. They went 3-for-9 tonight. The Mets 0-for again, and for the series, they are 0-for-9. As the Cardinals have won the first two games 7-0 and then took this one 9-2.
1: Love what the Cardinals are doing offensively, and I would say that if Ollie Marmol could have mapped out the first two games of this series exactly the way he wanted them to go, it would be exactly what happened. Would be getting early offense, getting good starting pitching, and not having to use his A guys out of the bullpen. Again, not diminishing the guys that aren't A guys, but you have Brule going a couple innings yesterday. You have Swanson a couple of innings today, also pitched last night. So you've got a well-rested back end of your bullpen for a day game tomorrow, and that's just set up very, very nicely for Ollie.
0: The key to victory for the Cardinals may have been when Oliver Marmol put the lineup together, knowing a right-hander is opening, but anticipating a number of left-handed pitchers, and the Cardinals really got to their first lefty out of the bullpen, Peterson.
1: So he didn't have to flip his lineup, and that's what teams will do. They'll put in a bunch of lefties, so they'll do an opener who's left-handed, and then you negate that, and then they'll bring in a right-hander to face the right-handers. You got to switch your lineup early on, and then unfortunately, it can mess you up offensively, but the Cardinals didn't have to do that because Ollie had the right-hander starting against a right-hander. He didn't use Torres. He didn't use Crooks. He didn't use Gorman, which he could have done, but he put those right-handers in there, and they came up pretty quickly and did some damage.
0: So the Cardinals beat the Mets 9-2, nine games above break-even as the Cardinals are 39-28. They've reached their high-water mark again for the season, and they won 4 out of 5 against the Mets.
1: And they continue to be fun. We've used that word an awful lot to describe this team, but they were very fun the first two games of this series.
0: Our plays of the game are presented by Marriott St. Louis Grand. Book your Grand Slam Cardinals ticket package. Do that right now. We'll hear those plays when we come back.
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0: Tonight at Citi Field in New York, after a 7-0 win last night over the Mets, the Cardinals got two against their opener, Austin Warren, in the first inning, but did not let up. Two more in the third, three in the fourth, one in the fifth, one in the ninth. You like power? How about the plays of the game presented by Marriott St. Louis Grand?
1: First pitch to Velasquez. Here it comes. That ball is hit hard. Deep left center field. That's deep. And it is gone. A big fly for Nelson Velasquez. A two-run homer. And the Cardinals now lead 4-0. 4-0 Cardinals. And Walker's at the plate with two on and two out. He could do some more damage here. He's got a 1-1 count. Peterson, the lefty, delivers. And that pitch is hit hard. Deep left center field. But it's going to stay in the ballpark. Or is it? No, it's over the wall. A big fly for Jordan Walker. A three-run homer. That carried over the 370 sign. And Walker has hit yet another home run, his 17th of the year.
0: Burleson 0 for 4. He swings and hits it deep to right field. Back to the track, the wall. It's a gunner. A 10-game hitting streak for Alec Burleson. And it's 9-2 Cardinals in the ninth inning. That's a way to keep a hitting streak going. I'd say so. 9 runs, 11 hits, no errors, 6 left on for the Cardinals, who went 3-for-9 with runners in scoring position. 2 runs, 3 hits, no errors, 5 left on base, 0-for-6 for the Mets, and 0-for-9 in the series with runners in scoring position. That's right. I said 2 runs on 3 hits.
1: How about that? And I will say, back to the fact that the Mets only had 3 hits, I thought the inning that Andre Pallante had the bases loaded, actually had the leadoff guy on second base because of a ball that wasn't caught in left center field. Church and Velasquez miscommunicated about it. The ball dropped. It was a double, but he was able to get out of that inning without giving up a run. I thought that was pretty key on the defensive side.
0: And then left the bases loaded the next inning, and the Mets have a total of 8 hits in this series. The Cardinals have 21, and they have outscored the Mets 16-2. The 2 runs for the Mets tonight on an Alvarez home run after a walk in the fourth inning.
1: Yeah, so the Cardinals will have their top relievers ready tomorrow. Actually, the Mets will, too. We had not seen Devin Williams, who's kind of their main dude, but really going to be fun to have those big arms ready for the 7th, 8th, and 9th innings tomorrow.
0: The win goes to Andre Pallante, 2-0 against the Mets this year. He is 7-4 overall. Austin Warren, the loser, drops to 1-3. A 2-hour, 33-minute game, 34,238 paid. Now, Hunter Dobbins got a win out of the bullpen on the homestand and saved the Cardinal bullpen in getting the victory. He'll make his second start as he started a game against the Pirates in the series. The Cardinals swept four games in Pittsburgh.
1: Everything I've seen from him, I like. I like the way he competes. I like his breaking ball. And I like the fact that he rushes it up there at 96, 97 miles an hour. I just think he's going to be a big asset to the Cardinals going forward.
0: And Christian Scott will make the start. He's pitched well for the Mets, going 2-0.
1: Well, we're going to find out more about him tomorrow.

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2: Win for the Cardinals tonight as they knock off the Mets in New York 9-2. They secure the series victory. They secure a season series victory against the Mets, and they just continue to roll. The win gives them a record of 37-28. Welcome in. It's the Mercy Cardinals postgame show across the Cardinals radio network. My name's Matt Pauly. They said it just a few moments ago that you could not have really put this one up any better than the way it was all put together. Yeah, Andre Pallante gave up a two-run home run, but that was it. He pitched really well. Six innings, two runs on just three hits. Matt Swanson and JoJo Romero combined to throw three no-hit innings. Offensively, Cardinals scored nine runs on 11 hits. They get three home runs in this one. Velasquez, Walker, Burleson all going deep. Walker's now got 17 dingers. Burleson gets into double figures with 10. This was a really good win. This was a really good win for the Cardinals tonight as they knock off the Mets by a 9-2 score. Jose Fermin getting the start. I mean, there's more stuff to get into. Jose Fermin played a nice third base, and he goes 2-for-4. That was really good to see. J.J. Weatherholt, a 3-for-5 night for him. Just up and down the lineup, you saw a really, really good performance today from the Cardinals in this 9-2 win. We've got a lot coming up on this edition of the Mercy Cardinals postgame show. We will have a star of the game interview. We will hear from Cardinals manager Oliver Marmol. Up next, we're going back through the game with all the highlights. It's coming up in just a moment. Cardinals get the win over the Mets. Final score 9-2. It's the Mercy Cardinals postgame show on the Cardinals Radio Network, powered by Graybar.
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4: 9-2 victory for the Cardinals. They defeat the Mets. They've taken the first two games of this series. They've also won four of the first five overall matchups against the Mets this year. Let's go back through the game with the highlights as the pitching matchup. Andre Pallante making the start for the Cardinals. Austin Warren, the opener for the Mets and the Cardinals. They would strike first in the top of the first inning. The first batter of the ball game is J.J. Weatherholt.
5: Now the 3-2 hit hard up the middle, a base hit to center field, and Weatherholt is on leading off the game. That's the way we get started tonight here at Citi Field.
4: Good way to get started as Von Herrera then walks. So runners on at first and second for Alec Burleson. He grounds out. It does allow the runners to move to second and third respectively, bringing up Jordan Walker.
5: Ewing straight up in center. Bench plays way off the right field line, and there's a hit into center field, scoring one run. Getting the stop sign over third is Ivan Herrera. Weatherholt scores on the single by Walker, who has a seven-game hitting streak, 1-0 Cardinals.
4: The Cardinals would add one more run in the inning. Mason Wynn, an RBI fielder's choice, that would score Herrera, and it's a 2-0 game through the first half inning. On to a pitch, Andre Pallante in the bottom of the first, and with that lead, he has a 1-2-3 frame. David Peterson, who was always expected to be the bulk innings guy today for the Mets, he comes on to pitch in the second inning. Cardinals would get a couple runners on against him with one out. Jose Fermin would get a base hit with two outs. Ivan Herrera would single, but Alec Burleson would ground out to strand two, and it remains 2-0 as the game goes to the bottom of the second. In the bottom of the second, Jared Young leads the inning off with a double. This was a play where there was a little bit of a miscommunication between Nathan Church and Nelson Velasquez out in left center field, and the ball ends up dropping for a double. So a leadoff runner at second in the inning. But then that's when Pallante would really go to work, and it would start with a big at-bat against Marcus Semien.
5: The 1-2 pitch. Alvarez swings and strikes out, missing a fastball up in the zone.
4: Excuse me, that Marcus Semien would strike out earlier in the inning, and then Francisco Alvarez would strike out for the final out of the inning. So two strikeouts in the inning for Pallante as he's able to get out of it. And that's a big moment in this game as it kept it 2-0 in favor of the Cardinals. So the game would go to the third. In the third inning, with two outs, Mason Wynn walks, and it brings up to the plate Nelson Velasquez.
6: First pitch to Velasquez. Here it comes. That ball is hit hard. Deep left center field. That's deep, and it is gone. A big fly for Nelson Velasquez. A two-run homer, and the Cardinals now lead 4-0.
4: great to see Nelson Velasquez goes deep. He's going to be matched up against a lot of left-handers. He'll get some opportunities against some righties as well. But just like that, it doubles the Cardinals' lead, makes it a 4-0 game. In the third inning, the Mets would load the bases. Brett Beatty would get a leadoff single. Luis Torrens was hit by a pitch, and Juan Soto would walk. But then Jared Young, with two outs and the bases loaded, he would ground out to Mason Winn, and that keeps it a 4-0 game. So that was another one of those crossroads moments in this game, both the second and the third. And the fact that Pallante does not give up a run in either of those innings, that says a lot about Andre Pallante and the evolution that we've seen from him this year. So it sends the game to the fourth inning. In the fourth, with one out, J.J. Weatherholt gets a base hit. Ivan Herrera then walks. So there's runners on at first and second, and it brings up to the plate Jordan Walker.
6: Peterson, the lefty, delivers, and that pitch is hit hard. Deep left center field, but it's going to stay in the ballpark, or is it? No, it's over the wall. A big fly for Jordan Walker. A three-run homer. That carried over the 370 sign.
4: Walker's 17th dinger of the year, and just like that, the Cardinals are out to a 7-0 lead. The Mets would get their only runs of the game in their half of the fourth inning with one out. A.J. Ewing walks, and it brings up Francisco Alvarez.
6: And he has a 1-1 count. Pallante hoping for that ground ball, but that ball is hit hard and deep to left field, and that is back, and it is gone. A home run for Alvarez. Off the wall, behind the left field fence.
4: The Cardinals, though, would get one of those runs back in the top of the fifth. So a 7-2 game going into the fifth inning. Mason Winn leads the frame off with a base hit. Nathan Church then grounds into a fielder's choice with a one out, where Mason Winn is the runner out at second. A wild pitch allows Nathan Church to go to second. That ends up being a key play because Jose Fermin is the next batter.
5: There's a swing and a hit to right field. Because of the wild pitch, Church is able to score on the opposite field hit by Fermin, and the Cardinals have an 8-2 lead, and there's another two-out RBI. I love two-out RBIs.
4: And that would end the day for David Peterson, as Cionel Perez would come on. He would give up a base hit to J.J. Weatherholt, nothing more. Cardinals would strand two in the fifth, but they get one, and it is an 8-2 game. It would stay that way for a while. Andre Pallante, he would pitch through six innings in the seventh. Matt Svensson comes on. Two scoreless innings for Svensson. That is certainly notable. Good to see him continue to have success since his recall from AAA, and you also get multiple innings out of him. Alec Burleson stands in the top of the ninth inning. He was sitting on a 9-game hitting streak, but he did not have a hit today. That changed, and that changed in a big, big way.
5: Burleson 0-for-4. He swings and hits it deep to right field. Back to the track, the wall. It's a gunner. A 10-game hitting streak for Alec Burleson. And it's 9-2 Cardinals in the ninth inning.
4: That would end up being the final score. Jojo Romero would come on to pitch in the bottom of the ninth inning. And with two outs, he is facing off against Francisco Alvarez.
5: Francisco Alvarez holding the bat down on the knob. The runner goes. The pitch is swung on and missed. And that's a Redbird winner on the appeal. It is strike three. Scott Berry, the crew chief at first, rings up Alvarez, and this ballgame has come to an end. The Cardinals go for the sweep tomorrow, winning 7-0 last night in New York, winning tonight 9-2.
4: With the win, the Cardinals go to 37-28. The Mets, they drop to 29-38. Winning totals for St. Louis, 9 runs, 11 hits, no errors. They leave 6 for the Mets. 2 runs, 3 hits, no errors. They leave 5. Winning pitcher Pallante, 7-4. He already has more wins than he did last year. Warren takes the loss. He drops to 1-3. Home runs, Velasquez his 2nd, Walker his 17th, Burleson his 10th to go along with a 10-game hitting streak. Alvarez goes yard for the Mets. It's his 5th of the year. The game goes 2 hours and 33 minutes, and it's played in front of a crowd of 34,238 folks at Citi Field. Cardinals get the win over the Mets by a 9-2 score. We've got our star of the game interview coming up in just a moment as you are locked in to the Mercy Cardinals postgame show on the Cardinals Radio Network, powered by Graybar.
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4: Get a win over the Mets, 9-2, the final score. There were a lot of guys who contributed this win today. Andre Pallante was really, really good pitching. 6 innings, 2 runs on 3 hits. He's now 7-4 with a 3.88 ERA. Swanson and Romero were great out of the bullpen. Bunch of guys contributed. Everybody in the starting lineup except Lars Nootbaar and Nathan Church had a hit, a 3-hit day for J.J. Weatherholt. You had a 2-hit day for Jose Fermin with an RBI. Nelson Velasquez hit a home run. Alec Burleson hit a home run. But how about Jordan Walker? He goes 2-for-5 today. He hits his 17th home run of the year. He drives in 4 as he is now sitting with 52 RBIs on the season. With that, he is our player of the game. It is time for our star of the game interview. And let's hand things off to Danny Wexelman from Cardinals TV.
14: I've got Jordan Walker with me. Hey, career high now for you in home runs. I don't want to get twisted in the numbers here, but does that mean anything to you?
15: I mean, it's cool for sure. But yeah, as you said, like I really don't want to look at the numbers and not look at them at the end of the season.
14: What makes you most proud of the work you've put in this season so far?
15: Just kind of like how I'm feeling at the dish. You know, I feel a lot more comfortable. And so it just shows that, you know, the work I put in, you know, did a little something. So I think that's really what it is. Nothing more than that.
14: Hey, we see you guys communicating to each other in the dugout. dugout, between at-bats. We saw JJ talking to Burley for quite a while. What does that tell you about this group?
15: Yeah, I mean, our ability to communicate to each other about the pitchers, I think, is unbelievable. And I think that's why, you know, we're so good at, you know, doing the little things. And I think that's something that we need to take care of the rest of the season. But, I mean, it's unbelievable. And I love it.
14: Can you please describe the vibes in this clubhouse and in the dugout?
15: It's unreal. The energy is there. Let's keep it going for the rest of the season.
14: Awesome. Thank you so much.
15: Yeah. Thanks, Danny.
4: All right, very good. Appreciate that. Danny Wexelman talking with Jordan Walker. He had a really, really big game today. The only National League outfielders right now hitting over 300 with a 140 WRC plus, Jordan Walker and Jackson Churio. Churio hit a home run here recently for the Brewers. He may have gone deep tonight. Yeah, he did. So both those guys are swinging it quite well here at the moment. Some other really gaudy numbers for Jordan Walker that we will get to as we continue on with the postgame show. But the Cardinals do win tonight. They knock off the Mets by a 9-2 score. We'll take another break. When we come back, we'll hear from Cardinals manager Oliver Marmol. The Cardinals get the win over the Mets 9-2. They've won the first two games of the series. More in a moment on the Cardinals Radio Network, powered by Graybar.
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4: Get a really good win. They beat the Mets today 9-2. Welcome in. It's the Mercy Card. Welcome back in. The Mercy Cardinals postgame show continues across the Cardinals radio network. Scores from across the NL Central. The Padres today get a walk-off win against the Reds, 5-4 the final. Pirates hold on against the Dodgers. Dodgers score two runs in the top of the ninth inning, but Pittsburgh holds on to win 9-8 the final score as they get back to two games over 500 at 35-33. In progress, the Cubs in Denver as they lead the Rockies 1-0. That game is currently in the bottom of the sixth. Shota Imanaga went five shutout innings, two hits, seven strikeouts, two walks. Phil Maton is into the game right now for the Cubs. And the Brewers lead the A's by a 3-0 score. That game in the bottom of the fourth inning in Las Vegas. Jackson Churio has indeed hit a home run for the Brewers, his sixth home run of the year. Across the Cardinals minor league system, AAA Memphis, they were postponed due to rain at Norfolk. They're going to make that up as part of a doubleheader coming up tomorrow. AA Springfield loses at home to Amarillo 14-4. Liam Doyle takes the loss. High A Peoria, they are at South Bend. They just got that one underway a little bit ago as Peoria leads 2-0 in the bottom of the third. And the Palm Beach Cardinals, how about this? One day after the Palm Beach Cardinals were no-hit, they are anything but no-hit today as they beat St. Lucie 17-0. They score 17 runs on 20 hits, and they almost get a no-hitter themselves as they hold St. Lucie to just a single hit tonight in Jupiter. So that's an interesting one for sure when you compare the last 2 days for the Palm Beach Cardinals. In our game, the Cardinals get the win over the Mets by a 9-2 score. Let's hand things off to Chip Carey. He is standing by with the Cardinals manager, Oliver Marmol.
0: Well, Ollie, getting nine is always a good recipe to win a game, and the way you did it was a lot of fun. You powered up.
1: No doubt. Guys played really well today. Polanta did a nice job. The offense showed up, man. Walker drove in four. Another homer. Big swing by him there. Velasquez able to drive in two with his homer against the lefty. And Burley tags one late, but really, really good showing by everybody.
0: Let's start with Polanta. What did you like most about his performance? He's got a seventh win.
1: Yeah, he filled up the zone. He was on the attack. Played the chase with the curveball at times. The slider was a good pitch for him. Pitched in to lefties. Used the sinker into righties. So overall mix was really good.
0: Matt Swanson, another terrific performance. Two scoreless innings.
1: Yeah, to be able to throw, 13 pitches in two innings. Filled up the zone as well. Almost 80% strike. So that was really good to see. And that's the guy we remember from last year, man, just coming in, a lot of confidence. So that was good.
0: And the roster tweaks you've made over the last week, they're paying dividends. This lineup continues to get deeper and deeper and deeper.
1: No doubt. What Velasquez was able to do against their lefty there was exactly what was needed. And then Fermin drives in one there at the end as well. So it's looking pretty good.
0: And now you're set up with Hunter Dobbins tomorrow.
1: Yeah, I'm excited. We've seen him out of relief for two times to have him have the start. Everybody's excited to see it.
0: Nice to see you smile. Let's get a sweep.
4: All right, very good, Chip. Ollie, thank you for that. Cardinals get the win as they defeat the Mets 9-2. Let's take a break. 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We'll preview that series finale and call tonight as this is the Mercy Cardinals postgame show on the Cardinals Radio Network, powered by Graybar.
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4: 9-2, the Cardinals get the win against the Mets. They've taken the first two games of this series, and they've won 4 out of 5 so far against the Mets this year. So not only do they secure the series win here, they secure the season series win as well. Starting to wrap up this edition of the Mercy Cardinals postgame show, let's go ahead and get to our Saves Leaderboard. 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Cleveland's Cade Smith currently leads the way with 21, and then Tampa Bay's Brian Baker and San Diego's Mason Miller tied for second at 18, and Riley O'Brien, he is fourth on this list at 17. That is the top four on the Saves Leaderboard, and it is being brought to you by Missouri Farm Bureau Insurance. We are Missouri Farm Bureau Insurance, and we've got Missouri covered. Cardinals and Mets are going to wrap up the series coming up tomorrow afternoon. The pitching matchup, the Cardinals have Hunter Dobbins going. The right-hander's 1-0 with a 2.77 ERA. Christian Scott, who originally was supposed to pitch tonight but got pushed back a day, he will start for the Mets. He is 2-0 with a 2.50 ERA. That's going to be a 12-10 first pitch. That means coverage is set to begin at 11:15 tomorrow morning. For the voice of the Cardinals, John Rooney and Ricky Horton, who had the call of the game. Mike Claiborne is on assignment. Our on-site producer engineer is Ryan Schulte. Our studio producer engineers have been Kyle Sixta and Grant Salzman. Also, thanks to Chip Carey for the post-game conversation with Oliver Marmol. Danny Wexelman for the post-game conversation with our star of the game, Jordan Walker. And Ben Boyd is the manager of the St. Louis Cardinals Radio Network. For all of them, I'm Matt Pauley, thanking you for being tuned into the broadcast, and we will talk to you again tomorrow for more Cardinals baseball on the Cardinals Radio Network, powered by Graybar.
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1: The screw worm is back. There are now 6 or 7 cases in the United States. It's a flesh-eating fly and is making an unwanted comeback, and there are people who are concerned. To find out exactly what is going on, we're going to check in with Dr. Sonia Swigger. She is a professor of epidemiology and a veteran veterinary and medical extension epidemiologist with Texas A&M. We're getting her on the phone. As soon as we get her on the phone, we'll be able to check in with her. Dr. Sonia Swigger, welcome to America at Night. Thanks for joining us.
2: Thank you for having me.
1: Okay, how concerned should we be about this?
2: You should be a little concerned. It's definitely a fly that's not friendly to animals, so we definitely want to be cautious of having it around and having it back in the United States.
1: How dangerous is it to human beings?
2: It can infest humans, but it's a very rare situation. So it's impossible, but it is something you still want to be concerned with as a human.
1: If you get bit by one of these screw worms, or the larvae somehow attaches to you through a cut or something, is there a cure, or is that more dangerous than not?
2: Yeah, so actually, since it is a blowfly, so they don't bite, but what they do is they lay their eggs onto the host, which is generally animals, and then the larva will then start feeding on the tissue of that animal. And as a human or an animal, you do want to get those treated. You do want to get those larvae removed because they are literally eating the flesh of that host, and that's a very uncomfortable situation that could lead to death of that animal.
1: So where did they come from, and why are they making a comeback now?
2: Actually, they're native to the Americas. So they were here in North America a long time ago. They were in Central America and South America, but we eradicated them throughout the 60s and the 70s. And unfortunately, though, they are returning. And these ones in particular are coming back up from South America, and they have come through Central America and now through Mexico and now into Texas.
1: Canada just announced that they're putting some type of moratorium on American beef. Now that we've only had 6 or 7 cases, that doesn't seem like a whole lot. Are we bracing for more cases? Once they're here, we're going to start seeing more of them?
2: If they are able to, find a way to reestablish in any fashion, we would see more cases. But we're hoping that with all of the control efforts that we're taking and the usage of the sterile flies, that we can prevent them from getting too out of control.
1: Talk about that sterile fly story, because that sounds like a science fiction book.
2: It does, but it's actually science before its time, and really a way to look at it, because it was actually developed back in the 1940s, and it's a technology through radiation that we can sterilize the males of these screw worms, and then when we release them in large numbers, they will mate with the wild females and thereby make the females put off non-viable eggs or unfertilized eggs through this sterilization process.
1: Where do we get the screw worms to inject them or to make them susceptible to the radioactive? Where do we find them? How do we do this?
2: Well, we grow them, so we don't find them. There's a laboratory that is run in Panama that actually grows them on a regular basis. They're open 24/7, growing screw worm flies. And then once those larvae reach the pupa stage, they are then radiated with a cobalt exposure. And then after that point, they do become these normal flies in a sense, but they cannot give off offspring.
1: How have we done this before?
2: Oh, yeah. Yes, it's the same process we've been doing since the 1940s. So nothing has changed since they developed it. It's just that it's now done in another country where we grow them, and we haven't had to use them in the U.S. except for everyone. You know, there's been a few outbreaks here and there, but for the most part, they've not been utilized in the United States in a long time.
1: How many flies are they going to release into the wild?
2: So they are releasing 100 million flies per week. Then they release them on the Texas border, butting up to Mexico, and now in these locations in Texas and Mexico where we've had these incidences.
1: Is this the way we did it back in the 60s?
2: Yes. Yes, it is. This is the only way that we were able to ever get rid of this fly. So the eradication efforts is through the sterile male process.
1: Do we only do this with screw worms? Do we do this with Zika or with some of the other mosquito-borne issues?
2: So we do have some sterilization processes that we can use with Aedes aegypti mosquitoes, which are the mosquitoes that carry Zika and dengue. So those, there are tools in that fashion. There could be other insects, but I'm only really versed in those that actually carry diseases. So yes, it can be done with some mosquitoes, but not all insects can be controlled this way.
1: How long before we know this is actually working?
2: That's a great question. So that one has caught me off guard. We start to notice it pretty quickly. So when they had the outbreak in the Florida Keys in 2016, they actually could see those results within a month or so. So it starts to show pretty quickly when you do have populations present.
1: Interesting. How long have we been doing this here now for this current outbreak?
2: So they just started releasing sterile flies for the situation, so for the cases we found last week. So that first case was identified last week on Wednesday. They started releasing flies that Thursday morning. But we've been releasing flies into Texas since February, but those were just on the border border of Mexico and Texas.
1: We've been hearing about screw worms and livestock now for a couple of years, haven't we, though?
2: Mm-hmm. Yes. Unfortunately, this outbreak did begin in 2022, and it made its way up into Mexico in 2024. So it's been several years we've been trying to kind of control it and keep it from getting any further north. So it's been happening. It's been on the radar. And here in Texas, we've been preparing for the last year for what might have happened, and that is what has happened this last week. And that's the return of the screw worm into our state.
1: It's really unbelievable. What? It's not just cattle, right? It's all livestock and all animals?
2: Yes, but we do see higher incidences in cattle than any other species. But any livestock are targets. Dogs are also a big target, as well as wildlife. So deer are also a huge concern.
1: If a dog gets it or a cow gets it, what are the chances of that entering into the food supply if it's a cow in some way, shape, or form?
2: Well, definitely not in the dog, right? But
1: right,
2: if it
1: right,
2: isn't
1: right,
2: a
1: yeah.
2: cow, if it isn't a cow, you would treat that animal just like it had any other disease. So you wouldn't process it during the time it's dealing with an infestation. You would have to treat that animal, make sure it's cleared. And a lot of the products we're using are able to use to control screw worms do have withdrawal periods. So it would be a month or more before they could even go to slaughter because of the usage of those medicines.
1: What about dogs? If a dog, can a dog survive this?
2: Oh, yes, it can, as long as, humans intervene and get them the care they need before it gets too bad, because it can also kill them. But as long as we get there soon enough and we do the, what's necessary, which, again, is removing the larva, treating the wound, and then giving them a product to continuously prevent those larvae from growing anymore, you can definitely save that animal.
1: When they release them on the border, explain to me how that works. Do they just open up the bucket and let the flies fly out?
2: Well, not exactly, but they have these small planes that have been modified for the dispersal of the screw worms. And they chill them down in a really large box and they load them up on these planes. And then they just kind of almost sprinkle them over the surface as they're flying across. So that's one of the methods. Is it's kind of not really a bucket, but it is kind of, letting them out as they go over. And it's pre-calculated by the scientists. And then they also can release them on the ground through ground chambers and other dispersal methods.
1: Who came up with this idea?
2: So the original process of sterilization was developed by Dr. Nippling and Dr. Bushland, who were entomologists in the 30s, 40s, and 50s that worked at the USDA Center in Kerrville. And then we've just maintained this within USDA for all these years.
1: It's really amazing that this, you said, goes back to the 1940s. Is it the same exact process from the 1940s? Has anything changed between then and now?
2: I'm sure they've improved in some ways, but for the most part, it's the same technology. It's the same process of radiation. They're grown in a similar fashion. They may have maybe tweaked the resources that they grow them on and stuff like that, but for the most part, it's pretty much the same since the 40s.
1: Doctor, what are you looking at, and as you watch this thing unfold, what are you paying attention to?
2: Well, I pay attention to where we see cases, where we see incidences, and trying to make sure that we get people educated to know that it's definitely important. It's not a reason to panic, but we definitely want to limit it, an expansion of this fly further into Texas or into any other states.
1: Yeah. Are you surprised at how fast or how slow it is with these six or seven cases? Is this sort of normal? Were you expecting this?
2: That's hard to say. I'm not old enough to have experienced screw worms back when they were here in the United States, so I don't really have a reference to how fast they should move around. I would have liked to not see any cases at all, but seeing them pop up at this rate, I don't really know. I am a little surprised, right? But I don't really know if it's more or faster than it should be.
1: Sure, because, I mean, it's a fly, and if you have one fly, right, if you find one ant, you clearly have an ant problem. If you find one bee, you probably have a hive somewhere. So if we're seeing six or seven different cases, you have to assume more are coming.
2: You have to prepare for that possibility, especially without knowing exactly how that first animal got infested. If they were infested at their home site, meaning they didn't travel anywhere, then that means, yes, there are flies active in that area. If it's an animal that has been moved potentially from Mexico into the U.S., that does change that a little bit. But you still have to be concerned and hope that there aren't active flies in an area.
1: Yeah. So you're saying in the next, when will we know when we're over this current situation?
2: It's probably going to be a while, unfortunately. Right now, we don't have enough sterile flies to officially re-eradicate these wild flies at this time. So the situation we're dealing with in Mexico is not going away anytime soon. So that means that we here in Texas and in the U.S. are going to have to deal with it for as long as they do.
1: Dr. Sonia Swigger with us, professor of epidemiology and a veteran veterinarian and medical extension epidemiologist at Texas A&M. Thank goodness there are people like you, doctor, so we don't have to worry about this. Doctor, thank you very, very much for your time.
2: Thank you. I appreciate it.
1: You got it. Dr. Sonia Swigger with us, who's talking about the screw worm. What an unbelievable story. They are going to release millions of sterile flies into the wild and then mate with the women. And then, since the men are sterile, they will not be able to reproduce, thus solving the screw worm problem. That is right out of a science fiction movie you see on the Saturday Night Late Show. The flesh-eating fly making a comeback, and we are going to release millions of them from a plane after they are hit with radioactive material, sterilizing the flies, and then they're off and running. What an if you would have told me this, I wouldn't have believed you. But no, a professor of epidemiology at Texas A&M, she's the one, right? They've been doing this since the 1940s, an unbelievable story. America at Night, back in a moment.
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0: lively conversation. America at Night with McGraw-Milhaven.
1: Hey, there was a book that came out in 2010 called The Accidental Billionaires by Ben Mezrich. That book was turned into The Social Network by Aaron Sorkin. Came out in whatever it was, 16 years ago, 17 years ago? And it was great. It won a couple of Academy Awards and Best Screenplay and Best Film Editing and some of those other ones. The Social Network, it was a great movie. And it was Aaron Sorkin at his best, right? The Social Network sort of explained the phenomenon of Facebook. Well, just came out today that Aaron Sorkin, right? A Few Good Men, The West Wing, The Social Network, now is out with, I guess they're calling it a sequel in a sense. It's called The Social Reckoning. And it is a follow-up. I don't know if it's a sequel, but they're calling it a follow-up to the first film, The Social Network. And it stars Jeremy Allen White, who I love, Bill Burr, as well as others. And it is they dropped the trailer. And, it is the story of a Facebook engineer who goes rogue and becomes a whistleblower and tells tales, blows the whistle on some of the most guarded secrets and some of the most egregious things Facebook is doing, writing algorithms, knowing that they're, getting people addicted to the website and everything else. So it comes out in October. So the fact that they dropped this, Aaron Sorkin's involved and getting a lot of buzz. October is right around the time Oscar movies start to come out, so they probably think they got something here. So stick around for that. That could be something interesting to pay attention to. We mentioned this earlier. J.D. Vance is confident the war will be over either in the next few days or within a year. So good thing we got that. Good thing he narrowed it down for us. it's going to be over in a couple of days, or it could take a year, according to J.D. Vance. So they are close to a deal, but it could take a year. Also, the inflation numbers came out today. Not surprising. Inflation spiked to 4.2%. Not surprising since the price of gas has been up over the last couple of months. It's interesting when you look at some of the individual items. Fuel is up 60%. Airline fares are up 26%. Meats up 7%. Fruits and vegetables up 6%. Electricity is up 6%. But what's down? Dairy products. That's down 1%. Used cars and trucks. That's down 2%. And listen to this. Eggs are down like 35%. I gotta ask.

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1: You know, Jumbo, grade A. And I looked at them like, they're the same size eggs. One was brown, one was white, the other one was white, one was brown. I didn't, you know, it's an egg. Why would you pay $7 for an egg when you can get an egg for $1.95? I don't understand anything about it. But eggs are down 35%. Hey, stay right there. We're just getting started. The music says we are done. There was a great race. One of the first races, car races, from New York to Seattle. Henry Ford entered the race with his Model T. There weren't even roads. How did it work? He cheated to win. We'll tell that story. The new book is out and it's getting up.
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8: The second round complete. I'm Lisa Lacerra, Fox News. U.S. Central Command says tonight's round of strikes on targets in Iran is over. It began at about 5:15 p.m. Eastern time.
9: Initial explosions were heard almost simultaneously at port cities along the Strait of Hormuz, Iranian air defenses, radars, and communication sites. Iran continues to frustrate the U.S. military by firing drones and missiles using mobile launchers that they can hide inside mountain tunnels.
8: Fox's Jennifer Griffin in Washington.
9: Earlier today, the president revealed the U.S. military had secretly been escorting oil tankers through the Strait of Hormuz, laden with over 100 million barrels, he said, in the middle of the night without Iran seeing them. The Apache helicopter hit by the Iranian drone yesterday was reportedly providing overwatch and protection for one of those vessels.
8: President Trump said a projectile landed inside the chopper but did not explode, and the pilots were able to put it in the water. They were rescued. Meanwhile, Kuwait says its air defense systems are firing after Iran threatened retaliation after the U.S. strikes, while warning sirens are going off in Bahrain. Microsoft co-founder Bill Gates testified before a House panel for hours today over his connection with convicted sex offender Jeffrey Epstein.
10: Fox obtained Gates' opening statement. In it, he says, meeting with Epstein was a grave error in judgment and that, quote, I never witnessed nor had any indication that Epstein was engaged in ongoing criminal conduct. I have learned a significant lesson and am now far more careful about who I engage with, even in a limited capacity.
8: Fox's Rich Edson at the Capitol. There are emails in the Epstein files where Epstein appears to have written notes to himself about Gates, including one about extramarital affairs. Gates has said he did have affairs, but the allegations he had affairs with Epstein survivors are false.

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0: The Department of Justice announcing terror-related charges against multiple people accused of anti-Jewish threats.
4: The Department of Justice says a federal grand jury in Detroit has returned an indictment against eight people from Michigan, Wisconsin, and Illinois for their alleged roles in conspiracies to make threats against leaders of the University of Michigan, law enforcement, and businesses, including the Jewish Federation of Detroit, over what prosecutors call the victims' perceived financial support for Israel. The U.S. Attorney's Office, in a statement saying, in America, we rule by law, not by fear, that the DOJ will counter terror and intimidation threats with justice. Jeff Manasso, Fox News.
0: Kalshi is stepping up restrictions to address insider trading concerns, mandating employment disclosures for users trading on sensitive contracts.
5: It's adding some guardrails to address concerns about market manipulation and insider trading. It'll also launch a whistleblower portal and will assign risk scores to markets. Kalshi says the changes are based on recommendations from an independent surveillance audit committee established to oversee its market integrity and enforcement. The Wall Street Journal says the audit committee's report discloses for the first time that Kalshi has made more than 20 referrals to the Commodity Futures Trading Commission and the Justice Department during the first quarter of this year. Jenny Coselda, Fox News.
0: Glenn Close will finally get an Academy Award. The Academy of Motion Picture Arts and Sciences has announced Close will receive an honorary Oscar at the annual Governor's Awards. Close has been nominated for an Oscar 8 times and is known for her emotional range and complex characters. Director Ridley Scott and animator Floyd Norman will also receive honorary Oscars. Scott directed such notable films as Alien and Blade Runner. Norman was the first black animator for Walt Disney. I'm Lisa Lacera. This is Fox News.
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9: All right, we've got a whole bunch of text messages. We've got a whole bunch of voicemails as well. Remember, we started this voicemail thing, and it's taken off like a champ because we have, for those who are listening or want to call in and we're not here, right? We're only live when we're live. But we set up the voicemail, so when you call, if Alex picks up the phone, we're live. If the voicemail picks up, we're not here. But you can leave a message, we'll edit it up, and then we will play them in the open phone segment. So it's a chance for you to chime in. Now, we don't want this taking the place of live phone calls. We love live phone calls. But for those who can't call in during the live portion of the show, it's a great way to sort of stay connected. So we love it. We're getting more and more of those voicemails and, of course, more and more of the text messages. 1-844-2-McGraw, 1-844-262-4729. Keep them coming. Stay right there because we are going to be talking to a author. Eric Mankiewicz has written a book called The Hardest, Longest Race, Henry Ford and the Cross-Country Contest That Changed America. This is a wild tale of a car race that has long since been forgotten, but believe it or not, in some ways brought Henry Ford, Model T, and the Ford Company to fame and fortune. It's a wild story about this car race where cheating was rampant. It's a great story. Stay right there. We'll get to all that coming up here in just a minute. And then your phone calls and text messages and voicemails in the next hour. America at Night. Stay right there.
8: Coming to you from the heart of the nation, this is America at Night with McGraw-Milhaven.

0: The U.S. Treasury quietly released its official financial report for 2025. It appears by its own numbers, the U.S. government seems insolvent. It's reported that the Treasury shows about $6 trillion in assets and over $47 trillion in liabilities. Add it all up, and it looks like the U.S. owes more than $130 trillion it doesn't have. 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
4: Looking for a good story? We found one. 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The book is called The Hardest, Longest Race, Henry Ford and the Cross-Country Contest That Changed America. Eric Moskowitz is the author and our guest. Eric, welcome to America at Night.
14: Oh, McGraw, thanks so much for having me. It's my pleasure.
4: This is such a juicy story, sort of uncovered. Is it sounds like it was lost to history for a while.
14: It really was. And it's just one of these things where I stumbled upon it. So, to give your listeners a sense, this is a cross-country auto race in 1909 that goes from New York City Hall all the way to a World's Fair in Seattle, 4,106 miles. President Taft starts the race by pressing a golden telegraph key. Mayor McClellan in New York City fires a golden revolver, and then the cars are off. Takes them the better part of a month, and I would say I'm not giving anything away because I want you to the race is packed with drama, even if you know the outcome. Ford cheats to win to promote the new Model T, a little car that at that time people thought, if you have a lightweight, affordable car, it's junk, it's not going to take you across town. Ford feels very strongly otherwise, but he's not going to leave anything to chance. And so, for the reasons you might imagine, this story ends up getting buried to the mists of time, and I happened upon it on the 100th anniversary, because the car that was the rightful winner in the race was a car from Boston, kind of a star-crossed entry. I was working as a reporter at the Boston Globe at the time and just happened upon a mention of this car and had no idea there was any automaking history in the Northeast, but actually it was pretty extensive then. So just got totally hooked and wrote a newspaper story on the 100th anniversary, kept this in the back of my mind, finally came back to it, was absolutely in love with the story the whole time and really thrilled to get a chance to bring it to readers through St. Martin's Press.
4: I would love to have been in the room when you were pitching this to St. Martin's Press. Did they get it immediately, or did you have to sell them on it?
14: No, well, I'll tell you first, I have to give so much credit to my agent. And I had a meeting with my agent, Wendy Strothman, in 2016. She was coming to Boston from New York. I got to sit down with her. She says, "Do you have any ideas?" I pitched her three different ideas. She said, no. I was like, oh, my God, I'm wasting this woman's time. She's a very eminent agent. She says, "Do you have anything else for me?" And I said, well, I wrote this story that, in 2009 about a cross-country auto race from New York to Seattle that Ford cheated to win to promote a new car called the Model T. And she said, that is a book I would like to sell. And to St. Martin's credit, they agreed. So that's how it came into being.
4: You know what's interesting is so many authors have that same story. You go into a meeting, you pitch four books, they don't like anything else, and you're like, well, today I did this and love it. Let's go with that one. So it's
14: exactly,
4: really interesting.
14: And, yeah.
4: So, all right. So back in 1909, it's a car book, but it's more of a history of America book. Take me back to 1909. How do you have a car race from New York to Seattle? There aren't any roads. There aren't any gas stations. There's no Stuckey's. How do you do this?
14: You're exactly right. So, you could get gasoline in those days ladled from the barrel in most hardware stores. It was sort of an unloved cleaning product, highly combustible, of course, full of contaminants. So if you were a sort of intrepid automobilist, you would carry a chamois cloth. And then when you would buy your gasoline, you would strain it through the chamois to remove impurities through a funnel into your car. But to sort of broaden out, this is a moment in time where you have 250 American automakers, none of them huge, but you have a few like Ford already that are building 1,000 or more cars a year. A couple of them are building 10,000 cars a year. I mean, today that's like, minuscule.
4: Right. And
14: then you have a few dozen car companies that are building 100 or more cars, and then like 200 that are just trying to get out of the gate, making one or two or three cars a year. And outside the Northeast and outside major cities, you don't really have roads. What you have are like, the remnants of the wagon trails that led west. And then you have sort of kind of trammeled dirt roads. There are some roads that farmers would take to town, things like that. But America is really reliant on, as rightly should be, the railroad at this time. And the automobile is rapidly emerging. I like to say it's sort of quickly gone from like established plaything of the gilded class to like coveted luxury item of the masses. So at the turn of the century, you have one car for every 10,000 Americans. By the time of this race, you have like one for every 500. So it's still pretty rare, but not so rare that like nobody has seen a car. It's like, imagine a personal computer in the late 1970s. It is clear this thing is here to stay. It is clear it is taking off, but you still don't know exactly what fashion or how fast. That's what you've got in 1909 when this race is happening. You're coming through towns, particularly in the West. You go to a city like Denver, which was automobile mecca. mad. Denver already had one car for every 75 people, which is like extraordinary. And then you're going to like, you know, Wild West places where people still hadn't seen a car. And so that's the landscape. And you're absolutely right. I mean, they're just like, in some places, they're trying to go over mountain ranges where nobody even had any business walking. They're trying to like drive through mud, ford streams, pull cars out with block and tackle. It was a grind. One of the drivers later, 50 years later, who lived a long time, said, "We could not have worked harder if we carried the cars across the country on our back."
4: I mean, how do you get across the Hudson River? How do you get across the Mississippi River?
14: You couldn't get across. So that's the thing. So people wonder, well, why did they go so many miles if they started in New York City? There's no bridge. There's no tunnel to get across to go west from New York City. You have to go like all the way up to Albany and then like go northwest, hit the Great Lakes, and then you come down. So this the route was totally zigzagging. But this also lends itself. I mean, you know, there's a lot of subterfuge on Ford's part. Some of the drama in the race. Take Missouri, for example. The race is going from St. Louis to Kansas City. You're going to have to at some point cross the Missouri River, which, people may know is pretty broad. There's no automobile bridge across. The way to get across the Missouri was to go through the old city of Glasgow, an old, like, river trading port. There's no bridge, but there's a little ferry. And I don't mean for people to imagine that this is, like, a massive ferry today that, like, you know, the elite might take to Martha's Vineyard. This is, like, a little barge that could fit, like, an automobile, a horse and buggy, a couple of people. It's got a piddly motor. It goes across. You know, you pay the guy a little bit. And so there were two Fords in the race. Ford is doubling his odds by entering two Model Ts. These two Fords reach Glasgow first. They cross on this ferry. Henry Ford is there. Two other cars in the race, a Shawmut and an Acme from Pennsylvania, come up right behind. They're on the east bank waiting to cross. This ferry takes the Fords across. They expect it to come back, and the ferry just ties up after taking the Fords across and is done for the day. They investigate. They discover that, like, supposedly the propeller had broken right after touching down with the Fords. And it's like nobody believes that. They think money has changed hands. And that kind of thing happens time and again. And, in fact, the Shawmut there, they have to back up into town and drive over a railroad bridge. Like, imagine, you know, like 100 feet over the river, you're looking down to the cross ties, you're bouncing over the bridge, you know, you take the bump wrong or you move the steering wheel, you're gonna drop to death. But like, you know, that's the state of driving in America at that time.
4: The book is called The Hardest, Longest Race: Henry Ford and the Cross Country Contest That Changed America. Eric Moskowitz is our guest. He won a Pulitzer Prize with the Boston Globe when he was working on with the marathon bombing team, and he's written this new book. It just came out, getting a whole lot of attention. Eric, who sponsored the event? What was the idea behind this race?
14: It's a great, I mean, this is like almost so rich you can't even make this stuff up. The race was sponsored by a man named M. Robert Guggenheim. If Guggenheim rings a bell, of course, they're already a family that is extraordinarily rich through mining and smelting. You have a third generation where you now have so much money that you have the sort of first kind of unapologetic rake playboy. You've got this 23-year-old who says, "Every wealthy family supports at least one gentleman in leisure. I've elected to assume that position in mine." His dad is kind of sick of him in New York. He punts him out to Seattle. This guy lands in Seattle as a new millionaire. He does not go hard to work in the family smelter in Tacoma. He's trying to impress people in Seattle who are planning a World's Fair for the spring of 1909, and they see a mark. They realize they're going to have a harder time getting tourists from the East to come to a World's Fair than, say, St. Louis or Chicago would have. And so they need something that's going to get them publicity day after day, and they realize a wild auto race across the country is going to do the trick. They get this guy to put up all the money to sponsor it, and they do it for a few reasons. They want to promote the automobile. They want to shine a light on the fact that America really has no good road network, and they also want to promote the fair. And so that's how this race comes to be. And initially, they think they're going to get like 75 entries, but by the day of the starting line, they have only six, and one of those doesn't even show up. And that's because everybody realizes just how potentially horrific it's going to be to drive across country. And with so many competing auto companies, they realize that bad publicity is going to be worse than no publicity at all. And there's only going to be one winner, and everybody else is going to potentially break down along the way.
4: Eric, how well known and how well covered was this at the time. There's not a 24-hour news channel. You can't follow it on Facebook or Twitter. So was this sort of the talk of the year? Was this the talk of the time, or did anybody know it was going on?
14: Oh, people absolutely knew what was going on. It got a lot of coverage in the newspapers in the major cities. They're getting daily dispatches from either their own far-flung stringers or from wire service. And then it particularly got coverage from the newspapers in the towns where it's going through. You know, it'd be front page news, in, especially if it's coming through a small town. But you're right. There's obviously no TV, radio, social media, no broadcast media. So it totally reliant on newspapers. And as trying to write something that feels cinematic but is thoroughly true, I'm having to piece together fragments from 1909 in all kinds of different ways. And one of the ways I was able to bring this book to life is that I lucked into two families that had held on to letters that got sent home from the race. And it's kind of, I mean, it sort of boggles the mind. Like, you know, no, you cannot send a text message home. Like, if you're writing in 1909, you're taking out a fountain pen, you need stationery or at a minimum postcard. And to try to do this, like, in the Wild West, driving in an automobile. But I had two guys who were writing home because one had a new baby, the other was missing his first wedding anniversary, and so they want their families to know that they haven't forgotten about them. And then you have to have these letters held on to. You know, you think about all the ways people can lose things, floods, fire, or just somebody doesn't know what they have, or they don't pay the rent on their storage unit or something. But in two cases, got these letters, and it makes the book pop. It brings these characters to life.
4: How did you find these two families who held on to these letters?
14: Well, you know, McGraw, I've never met a rabbit hole I didn't like to dive down. And so anytime I came across a name that was even sort of remotely potentially interesting, I would go to Ancestry.com and start to build out a family tree and then try to track down descendants. And, you know, some people thought I was trying to scam them. Most people were intrigued but had nothing that they could help with. You know, they would say, oh, I was vaguely aware of my great grand uncle, I think my cousin has a photo, or you should have talked to my aunt so-and-so, but she passed away last year. But in a few cases, you know, you would have somebody who had like a cigar box under the bed and they were just like waiting for your call. So that was amazing. And you know, beyond the like big characters in the book who are in these cars or who are working for Ford as this kind of fixers and henchmen, I wanted to like give you glimpses of America along the way. So, for example, like the race passes through Abilene, Kansas, right after Dwight Eisenhower and his brother Edgar have graduated high school. And they're well known in this town as like, you know, scholar athletes. But an even more famous person in this town of Abilene at the time is a six-year-old girl named Bessie Colson, who's probably America's youngest driver. She was the apple cheek daughter of a local Buick dealer, and she'd been driving since she was five. It was a promotional stunt. Her dad had her drive all around town to show people that they shouldn't be intimidated by how hard it was to drive an automobile, you know, quote, so simple that a child could do it. But this, like, shows you how unregulated this thing is. Like, I'm the parent of a six-year-old. No way would I ever let my kid drive an automobile. But, like, you know, this is, like, Bessie Colson, this little girl in Abilene. You know, she's three sentences in the book. But, like, that's, like, the kind of thing that appeals to me as a reporter and a storyteller. And even though the narrative is propelled by these cars going from New York to Seattle and what happens to the Ford, and then, the you know, in some ways the protagonist is this car, the Shawmut from Boston, trying to save their company after the factory burns down and you know, they appear to finish second. But you get glimpses of America in all of its many sort of varied forms in 1909 as the country is on the cusp of dramatic change.
4: Eric Moskowitz, our guest. Got a minute left in this segment. We'll come back, talk more about Ford and the actual race, the hardest, longest race, Henry Ford and the cross-country contest that changed America. When I was reading the book and getting ready for the interview, I kept coming, you mentioned computers, I kept going back to iPhones and when the smartphone came out. Did you notice similarities between the transformation of the iPhone and the transformation of the car to America?
14: I do, and I think that you know, many of us, many of your listeners will have lived through a series of dramatic technical changes, the personal computer, the smartphone, social media, now AI. You know, I think there's great parallels in all of them. You know, you could not pick up a newspaper in 1909 without seeing mentions of automobiles in all kinds of ways. And there was a real feeling then, particularly on the part of the industry, that this thing is going to be like an unmitigated boon and benefit to the public, that it'll end the isolation of farm life, that it's healthful. They thought it was exercise in some ways to like get out in the fresh air. You know, you're driving, these cars didn't have roofs for the most part. You're bouncing along in a car. You know, they didn't really know about exercise then. They are not thinking about traffic congestion, carbon footprint, stuff like that. I'd like to think that with later technological change, we have a better sense of the pitfalls that can come along with it. But many parallels.
4: And the cross country contest that changed America. The book just came out, getting a lot of great reviews all over the place. A great read about not only car history, but American history back in 1909. The race goes from New York to Seattle. Eric Moskowitz, our guest. Stay right there. America at Night, back in a moment.

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0: This is America at Night with McGraw Millhaven.
1: In 1909, there was a race from New York to Seattle, and it was the first cross-country contest for cars that newfangled technology will it ever really take off. The new book is called The Hardest, Longest Race, Henry Ford and the Cross-Country Contest That Changed America. Eric Moskowitz is our guest, Pulitzer Prize winner and author of the book. At the time in 1909, Eric, Henry Ford and Ford Motor Company, we look at it today, but where was it in 1909? Was Henry Ford really Henry Ford? Was he as well known then as he is now?
2: No, absolutely not. It's a great question, McGraw. Thank you. One of the things that struck me so much in reading this was how many times newspapers got his name wrong. They would call him Harry Ford, J.C. Ford. He is not yet famous. He is reasonably successful. He is 45, about to turn 46. And so this is like a Henry Ford that America, for the most part, doesn't know. You know, we know the sort of wizened older Henry Ford, sort of wealthiest, most famous person in the country. And sometimes we get glimpses of the young Henry Ford kind of tinkering with watches, you know, growing up on a farm. But this is Henry Ford who is, he's had several years of success in a burgeoning industry. He's thinking about potentially even selling. William Durant from Buick is trying to compile the companies that will make up General Motors. Ford is interested in selling, you know, potentially for even $6 million if he can get cash instead of stock. He would step away from this if that had happened and go be like a gentleman farmer. So he is not, I mean, he's not, he's like at this inflection point. But the one thing he believes in is that he has finally hit with the Model T, a lightweight, affordable car, which can be durable. And that is a distinction. You know, even though automobiles are mostly at this point in time, at first 15 years or so of the industry, they're mostly aimed at rich people. They're selling for $3,000, $4,000, $5,000, which would be today like $150,000. You did have people, companies like Oldsmobile, Ford, that were already selling affordable cars for the middle class. And then the Model T comes out, and it's the latest in this category, $850 more if you want, say, a windshield or a headlights. But that would be like $25,000, $30,000 car today. So potentially affordable for many people. But people who can afford a car like that are holding off because they know a car that is affordable may not get them across town without breaking down, and they'll be sorry they spent the money. And Ford, thanks to a new alloy called vanadium steel and years of R&D, he feels like he has hit upon the solution to make this car a car that could withstand the strain of driving across country. But you can advertise that until you're blue in the face. Having a cross-country race where you put a car like that up against big, powerful, expensive luxury cars, that will prove it to the public. But of course, with Henry Ford, he does not want to leave this to the chance. So there's a lot of sharp-elbowed competition and worse to make sure that they get a Ford to Seattle in the finish line first.
1: All right, here's the question I really want to ask you. A question that has boggled the minds of Americans for generations now. When the Model T was first invented, the steering wheel was in the middle of the front seat, correct?
2: Well, it was often on the right.
1: Okay, so it was on the right, not on the left.
2: Yeah, correct.
1: Explain to me the change. What happened there?
2: So, and there's good reasons for it to be on the right because historically, if you're driving a buggy, the dominant whip hand would be out on the right. Most people are righties, and so you don't want to strike a passenger with the whip. And so they move the steering wheel to the right for the same reason. And then when you have early automobiles that are driven by chauffeurs, and Americans already were driving on the right side of the road, they had been in horse and buggies, it makes sense to have the chauffeur on the right as well, because then it was usually a man, could step out at the curb, open doors in cities to gentlemen and ladies and let them right in. But Ford is not selling a car for chauffeurs to be driven. He is selling a car that Americans can drive themselves. And it just it is the sensible thing to put the steering column on the left, closer to oncoming traffic, things like that. So that is a real innovation. You know, I can't say that he was the first, but this is the first car of consequence built in any numbers that has the steering wheel on the left. And that will turn out to be revolutionary.
1: That's really right. But I guess Britain, right, England drives on the other side of the road. So that's why the driver's on the right side, because that's the middle of the road.
2: Exactly. Yeah.
1: Yeah. Yeah. All right. So it's a 4,000 mile jaunt from New York to Seattle in 1909. Tires, spark plugs, catalytic converters. I mean, whatever they had, where did they go to fix all this stuff when it broke?
2: Well, that turns out to be very important in this race. So Ford, even though it's not a major company like it will be in a couple of years, he already has the beginnings of a national sales and distribution network, 800 or so dealers. I do not mean to imply that like this is like a Ford dealership you would see today with a garage and showroom. In many cases, a dealer was like a local doctor or a hardware store person, maybe a mortician. They get an early Ford. They like it. They decide under contract they're going to sell a couple more Fords in their town. Maybe they'll take a horse as a trade-in for $100. But it means that you have people seated across the country who have a vested interest in Ford. And in some of those cases, particularly in the bigger cities, they do have garages. So when the two Fords in this race, and Ford enters two Model Ts to double its chances, are going across the country, they have a waiting network of people who know how to help them get where they need to go at a time when there's like no road signs and no good maps. And they also have a waiting supply of parts. For the other companies in the race, they are doing this on an ad hoc basis. One of the wildest things to me, you know, there's this company, Shawmut. I mean, they are extra shorthanded because their factory has burned down. Somehow they are still trading the lead with Ford into Idaho. They make a decision to drive at night. They strike a boulder basically in the dark. They smash a ball bearing race. And, you know, what do you do? Like, you can't, there's no place to get a part. They have to hike to the railroad in the middle of the dark, like go 60 miles west to Pocatello, Idaho, where there's a massive railroad shop and foundry. You know, they show up with their busted part. They get somebody to like machine an approximation in the middle of the night. They ride the railroad back east to their car in the middle of the high desert. They put the part in, and as they're doing this, like one of the rival Fords like races past and is like, haha, suckers. You know, so this is, I mean, this is like, you know, you cannot just pull into like your local garage. And tires would go, like tires did not get the mileage that you would get today, and they were very time consuming and expensive to replace. If you're driving across country, it's a major ordeal.
1: Yeah, I could only imagine. Were there any rules to this thing?
2: There were. So there had been some other long distance rules with races with a lot of cheating, people shipping their cars by train, things of that nature. So one thing they did was they imposed 30 checkpoints. You could get across the country any way you wanted if you were driving, as long as you hit these 30 checkpoints to stop and prove that you were driving your car and that the same crew was in the car coast to coast. So that was one rule. The other rules, there was pushback from the industry. People were worried that like you might have a lot of carnage with a cross-country race. So in the East, they were supposed to observe speed limits where they existed. They were also supposed to rest at night. Once you got to St. Louis, it was basically no holds barred. You could go effectively as fast as you could make a car go through the muck and mire and over the mountains, you could drive any and all hours. The other set of rules that is important to note, you could change any parts that are subject to wear and tear. So, you know, brakes, tires, things like that. But the main components on the car, the axle, the engine block, things like that, they have been stamped in New York City, and they are going to be inspected at the finish line to make sure you have not swapped them out. If those parts break, you have to do the time-consuming, laborious repairs on the spot. But what that doesn't guard against is what happens if you pull those parts out and plug them back in later. And that is how Ford ends up ultimately cheating and getting caught. They have an engine problem on the Wyoming-Idaho border. Rather than do extremely time-consuming open-heart surgery, on this busted component, they pull out the entire engine, pop in a new engine. It's a very fast repair. They send that car on the road. Then they do the time-consuming surgery. When they fix that, they ship the original engine west by train, plug it back in later when no one's looking, and so that car crosses the finish, seeming to carry its original engine from New York.
1: How long did it take them to go from New York to Seattle?
2: So the quote-unquote winning Ford, they left New York City June 1st, 1909. So we're right in the thick of when they would have been racing. They reached Seattle and the World's Fair in Seattle June 23rd, 1909. Second place Shawmut comes in about 17 hours later. A couple other cars come in over the next few days. Nobody else even makes it to Seattle.
1: Eric Moskowitz, our guest. The book is The Hardest, Longest Race, Henry Ford and the cross-country contest that changed America. The book came out June 1st, June 2nd. Did you correspond that to the race, or was that just...
2: We did. That's no accident. So it is June 1st, 1909, that President Taft presses this golden telegraph key to simultaneously open the World's Fair and start the race. You've got flashes racing across the country. And then on the steps of New York City, City Hall, Mayor McClellan, the son of the Civil War general, kind of dashing figure, both he and Taft are early motorists. He fires a golden revolver to start this race. So that was June 1st. Tuesday, June 2nd is a book drop day. So we launched it as close to the anniversary as we could. And, the idea, both of it, this auto race and then also like the pulses from the telegraph. I mean, it signals like how much and how fast the country was changing already. And a phrase that I kept coming across in the press in those days was annihilating distance. I'd never heard that before, but Americans were like obsessed in 1909 with the idea that the world was shrinking. I mean, today it seems like you look back at that time and it seems quaint. Oh, you're going across the country by train. It's going to take you 5 days. You're going to sail to Europe, even in a fast steamer. It might take you equally as long. A long distance call would be like, St. Louis to Chicago would be extraordinarily expensive. And yet, like, they felt at this point, like the onrush of history that you could reach out and touch somebody in a way you never had. And that phrase, annihilating distance, kept coming up.
1: So you mentioned Eisenhower earlier, where the race sort of, it's sort of like a Forrest Gump of car races. They sort of touch all these famous people. You also have a Butch Cassidy story. What's that story?
2: Yeah, it's wild. So, Montpelier, Idaho, in southeast Idaho, it's actually the closest city of consequence to where Ford ends up doing the cheating they'll get caught on. This is a place where, just 13 years earlier, it's best known because Butch Cassidy and a couple of associates had waltzed into the Bank of Montpelier, not even wearing disguises. They wheeled six shooters. They make off with like $7,000 in a sack, and then they rush off on horseback, hastening their getaway by picking up fresh horses that they stashed near the Wyoming line. At that point in town, you had a deputy sheriff named Fred Cruikshank, just a young guy. He's not even carrying a gun. He tries to chase after them on a bicycle. In fairness to him, this is like a small Mormon town. He doesn't need to carry a gun. He's working multiple jobs, saving to get married. They don't end up catching Butch Cassidy. But fast forward 13 years later, 1896 to 1909, this young guy who chased after Butch Cassidy by bike, he is now like a pillar of the community, a multi-term mayor, a real estate man, a furniture dealer, a church leader. He's a partner in a general store. And as of the week before, he is the owner of that town's first Model T, and it's like the 10th or 11th automobile in town. So it's just like, and then he drives out to greet the Fords, and they come like buzzing past him. But it is like, that's really the fun part of this book, is that, it is about an auto race, but you get, or at least as I wanted to tell it, and to my editor's credit, he allowed me to keep these things in. You get glimpses of America in all these different places. They're passing through Medicine Bow, where Owen Wister wrote the first sort of great cowboy novel, The Virginian. I mean, and then in the East, there's all kinds of things. In St. Louis, they come over the Eads Bridge. They're staying at these grand hotels, things like that. So,
1: Eric Moskowitz, our guest. The book is The Hardest, Longest Race, Henry Ford and the Cross-Country Contest That Changed America. A couple of minutes left. Did you reach out to Ford? Did they comment on it? Did they acknowledge it? Did they brush you off? What happened?
2: Well, so it's funny. Somebody just tried to make an introduction to me to the Fords yesterday. So we'll see what happens. I did a lot of work at the. I love the Henry Ford Museum and the archives there. They're fantastic. The archivists there were extremely helpful. The Ford Company in 1959. So they have this tension with the story of the race. Right after they seemingly win, they advertise the heck out of it. You too can own an exact copy of the car that won the hardest, longest race. That's where the phrase comes from. Then they get caught cheating. They go a little quiet, except local dealers are still hammering it. But then on the 50th anniversary of 1959, they stick their head out of sand because they know there's nobody left who's going to speak up against it. And they put the show on the road. They retrace the route of the race. They put a museum exhibit on a trailer pulled by a Ford truck. They get out a Model T, a Model A, a Model K. They're stopping in every city. They're giving newfangled seatbelts away to local police departments, ice cream socials, old timers who remember the race are coming out. And they totally sanitize in that period any reference to the fact that they had been caught cheating. They're really just trying to shine a light on the 50th anniversary of that victory, and it's timed with the 50 millionth Ford being produced in 59. And then some people in Stoneham, Mass., which is where the rightful winner, the Shawmut, had been built, spoke up, and Ford said, well, nobody really knows what happened. But because they had gathered all that material for that tour in 59, when this is like Ford's a massive company, this is the Robert McNamara, Lee Iacocca era, they had preserved a ton. So I went out there a couple times, and the archives there were so rich. I mean, in fact, that guy, Fred Cruikshank, who had chased after Butch Cassidy, he was still alive in 59 when this cross-country tour comes back through to promote it. And he was like in his mid-80s, and he came out, they took a picture, he wrote a letter to the Ford company. I mean, that's like how I know about him, because his letter was in their archives. So I'm grateful to the Ford company. I do not have a connection, though. Have not talked to the Ford family.
1: Eric Moskowitz, Hollywood come calling. Have you sold the movie rights? Netflix bought up the rights yet?
2: I have not yet, but I would welcome any conversation for anyone who sees this as a cinematic story.
1: Oh, my goodness. This is a great Netflix series, great movie. The Hardest, Longest Race, Henry Ford and the Cross-Country Contest That Changed America. We just scratched the surface. The book is a great read. You can't put it down. Eric Moskowitz, thank you very much for an enjoyable hour. Good luck on the book tour. Be safe. Anytime you got something to tell us about, come on back and tell us a good yarn.
2: Oh, thanks so much, Rod. This is an absolute pleasure.
1: Eric Moskowitz, the book is The Hardest, Longest Race, Henry Ford, and the Cross-Country Contest That Changed America. America at Night, back in a moment.
0: Live from coast to coast, this is America at Night with McGraw-Milhaven.
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1: Phone calls, text messages, voicemails, all straight ahead in hour number three. Here's a little nugget of information for you. Bill Gates, the Microsoft co-founder, was called to a congressional committee today to talk about his relationship with Jeffrey Epstein. And he said to this congressional committee that Jeffrey Epstein exploited information about his extramarital affairs to pressure him to re-engage after Gates had begun to sever ties with Epstein. According to the opening statement that he released as he was walking into the closed-door hearing, Bill Gates said that he first became aware of Jeffrey Epstein.

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1: Executive Director is Alex Hinton. 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I'm McGraw-Milhaven. 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
4: National Weather Service in Lincoln has issued a tornado warning for southeastern Menard County, southern Logan County, northern Sangamon County, west central Macon County until 11:45 p.m. At 10:57 p.m., severe thunderstorms capable of producing both tornadoes and extensive straight-line wind damage were located over Athens, moving east at 50 miles per hour. Expected hazards include tornado. This is a radar-indicated threat. The following impacts are expected. Flying debris will be dangerous to those caught without shelter. Mobile homes will be damaged or destroyed. Damage to roofs, windows, and vehicles will occur. Tree damage is likely. These dangerous storms will be near Williamsville around 11:05 p.m. Elkhart around 11:10 p.m. Cornland around 11:15 p.m. Other locations in the path of this tornadic thunderstorm include Mount Pulaski and Latham. This includes the following highways: Interstate 55 between mile markers 100 and 118. Interstate 72 between mile markers 108 and 128.
5: Airstrikes. I'm Sue Guzman, Fox News. Saying Tehran will pay the price for stalled negotiations, the United States launched more airstrikes in Iran days after a U.S. helicopter was shot down.
6: U.S. Central Command forces began launching what officials say are self-defense strikes against Iran a little after 5 p.m. Eastern time. Multiple targets hit in a response to what CENTCOM says is Iran's unwarranted and continued aggression. President Trump telegraphed additional strikes during an Oval Office event with reporters this morning.
7: We hit them hard yesterday, and we're going to hit them again hard today in case you miss it, in case you don't turn on your television set.
6: The president has said he thinks a nuclear agreement could be days away, but also accuses Iran of stringing the U.S. along during negotiations. At the White House, Jared Halpern, Fox News.
5: CENTCOM says the second round of strikes is complete, and the U.S. Embassy in Jordan is warning that reports are indicating missiles, drones, or rockets are in Jordanian airspace. U.S. targeting a tanker accusing the vessel of trying to deliver oil to Tehran.
8: In a post on X, United States Central Command said it disabled an oil tanker in the Gulf of Oman. We're told the ship was trying to transport Iranian oil in defiance of the American blockade of Iran's ports. A U.S. aircraft fired precision munitions into the ship's engine room after the crew repeatedly failed to comply with directions. Three Indian crew members who were on board the vessel are missing. India has summoned an American diplomat in order to lodge a strong protest at the U.S. military action. The United States began a blockade of Iran-related shipping in April after Iran curtailed shipping through the Strait of Hormuz. Jonathan Savage, Fox News.
5: Rising gas prices pushing inflation to its highest level in 3 years last month. New data showing consumer prices rose 4.2% in May from the year before. 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
1: I actually used to manage a parts department for a car dealership, and we would get stuff from Rock Auto if I couldn't get it from my dealership suppliers. You pick the year, you go through all the drop-down menus, and it just makes it really easy to navigate and see what you want. Like a wheel bearing, for instance, for a Corvair that I have. Rock Auto's catalog made it really easy to find that specific one that I was looking for. All the parts your car will ever need,
2: Rock Auto. Bill Gates says he made an error in judgment by ever meeting with Jeffrey Epstein. The Microsoft co-founder faced questions Wednesday behind closed doors from lawmakers about his relationship with the disgraced Democratic Party financier. He was unaware, he says, of Epstein's previous crimes and says he linked up with him because Epstein claimed that he could raise billions of dollars for global health. The man charged with the political assassinations of the Minnesota House Speaker and her husband will not face the death penalty.
3: Federal prosecutors made that announcement Wednesday as part of a plea agreement with Vance Bolter, who's also charged with the attempted murders of a state senator and his wife. Former State House Speaker Melissa Hortman and her husband Mark and State Senator John Hoffman and his wife Yvette Hoffman were shot in their homes last June. The Hoffman survived. Prosecutors say Bolter was disguised as a cop and driving a fake squad car. He was captured near his home in rural Green Isle the next day. Bolter also faces state murder charges. Tom Rigotti, Fox News.
2: Honda is recalling nearly 900,000 vehicles over a rear suspension problem.
4: Honda is recalling certain Pilot, Passport, and Ridgeline vehicles, as well as Acura MDX SUVs, because rear suspension components may fail, possibly causing drivers to lose control and increasing the risk of a crash or injury. The more than 880,000 vehicles under recall were built between 2014 and 2023 and sold in 22 states and D.C. Honda estimates only about 1% of the recalls have the defect and says dealers will inspect and fix the problem for free. Letters to affected owners are set to go out by July 7th. Carmen Roberts, Fox News.
2: Honda issuing a statement saying there have been no reports of any injuries or deaths linked to this particular defect. I'm Sue Guzman. This is Fox News.
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7: Severe thunderstorm watch number 309 remains in effect until 1 a.m. Thursday, and now includes the following counties in Illinois: Macon, Morgan, and Sangamon. Remember, a severe thunderstorm watch means the conditions are favorable for the development of severe weather, including large hail and damaging winds in and close to the watch area. While severe weather may not be imminent, persons should remain alert for rapidly changing weather conditions and listen for later statements and possible warnings. 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
8: Hadn't accepted the U.S. terms for the nuclear deal. The Pentagon says the acts are an act of coercive diplomacy designed to force Iran concessions at the negotiating table. Defense Secretary Pete Hegseth says, if we need to negotiate with bombs, we'll negotiate with bombs, and we're very good at it. Nobody better in the world. Now, President Trump has also told Fox News tonight, and I can't tell you exactly what he told Fox News because we are on a FCC regulated radio stations, and I certainly cannot say exactly, but apparently that if Iran does not agree to the deal, President Trump will continue bombing tomorrow. I cleaned that up the best I could. We'll see what happens there. President Trump has been off right after these initial strikes. Iran has tried to retaliate, I don't think very well, but we'll see where all this leads. But that's the latest of the breaking news tonight. Talked about Bill Gates. Bill Gates says to this closed-door committee, I've never victimized anyone, and I never saw anything that was inappropriate. However, he did say that Jeffrey Epstein tried to leverage his extramarital affairs. He says, these affairs had nothing to do with my interactions with Epstein, but they were painful for my family. He went on to say that he's sorry and apologized and made a whole lot of mistakes for being involved with Jeffrey Epstein. He says his work with his foundation, he needs, he said that this has been hurt by that, and he apologizes, but that he didn't see anything of any wrongdoing. But once he learned that Jeffrey Epstein had some issues, he sort of backed away, and that's when, and I'm paraphrasing here, but that's when Jeffrey Epstein used his extramarital affairs to pressure him to continue on with the quote-unquote relationship. So that's the latest. That's the latest there. Tell you what, I don't know how this Jeffrey Epstein was able to get so close with so many people. And, I mean, everybody, right? If you believe people, oh, we knew he was a freak. We knew he had issues. We knew we should have stayed away. So why did he attract so many smart people? It's the weirdest story in the world. But there you go. The World Cup starts today, and apparently, or World Cup starts this week, and apparently still there's a whole bunch of tickets that are for sale. I'm not a big soccer fan, and they're getting just bad press after bad press. In Kansas City, they had to give back 75% of the hotels because no one is traveling to Kansas City. You hear of venues still not being sold out. You hear of exorbitant prices to get to MetLife Stadium in New Jersey at the Meadowlands. It was $100 to go round trip from New York to the Meadowlands. That's insane. So it starts this week. One good news is that SoFi Stadium strike has been averted. So the SoFi workers will show up for that game on Friday night, right? U.S. plays Friday night. 1-844-2-McGraw, 1-844-262-4729. Let's go to the phones here. We've got Pinky in upstate New York. Pinky, welcome to America at Night.
9: Hey, McGraw. I have to tell you that the gentleman talking about it.
7: The National Weather Service in Lincoln has issued a severe thunderstorm warning for northeastern Menard County, Logan County, DeWitt County, southeastern Tazewell County, southwestern McLean County, east central Mason County, north central Macon County, until 11:45 p.m. At 11:05 p.m., severe thunderstorms were located along a line extending from Armington to Middletown, moving east at 60 miles per hour. Expected hazards include 60 miles per hour wind gusts and penny-size hail. This is a radar-indicated threat. The following impacts are expected. Expect damage to roofs, siding, and trees. Severe thunderstorms will be near Lincoln, Atlanta, and McLean around 11:10 p.m. Waynesville and Beeson around 11:15 p.m. Hayworth around 11:20 p.m. Wapella and Kearney around 11:25 p.m. Other locations in the path of these severe thunderstorms include Clinton. This includes the following highways: Interstate 155 between mile marker 0 and 11. Interstate 55 between mile markers 115 and 145. Interstate 74 between mile markers 154 and 157.
9: Finally said, that's it. I'm taking it to a friend's house so she can't use it as a stagecoach anymore.
8: Well, there you go.
9: Finally got it. But that was so cool, that man, the way he was describing it. It was so perfect, and my brother loved all of that so much. But they make good stagecoaches, too, so you never know.
8: Yeah, God love you. Pinky, thanks for checking in upstate New York. You betcha. Thanks for listening. Let's go to Paul in Boise. Paul, welcome to America at Night.
10: Thank you. Thank you for taking my call. You know, you were talking about that expert about the screw worm or screw fly.
8: Yeah, the screw worm, yeah.
10: Yeah, it was eerily close to exactly what happened in about 1980 or 1977, somewhere in there. We had in California, we had the Mediterranean fruit fly, and it was doing the same thing. It was getting into the fruit, and it was killing it and making it worthless. So they did the same thing. They thought, well, we're going to go ahead and give it some of it its own, but make it useless because it can't reproduce. So it killed the whole.
8: That is a great science fiction movie. You could have so much fun with that movie, right? You could turn it into something went bad. You have a mad scientist. You've got somebody, you know, they keep the radiation on too long. The mosquitoes bite humans, and all of a sudden, you know, now women are fertile and men are fertile. I mean, you could have a great horror movie on your hand in a matter of minutes with a story like that. You there?
10: I thought I'd mention that because I couldn't believe it when you were telling me the story. I'm going, man, I lived through something very similar to this way back in the late 70s, early 80s.
8: Yeah, apparently it's a thing, and it's worked very well, and it's not that hard to do, apparently, that we're doing it, but it's an amazing story. Paul in Boise, thanks for checking in, as always. So the story, if you missed it, we had an epidemiologist on from Texas A&M earlier, and she was telling us about how they're going to eradicate the screw worm. And what they're going to do is they're going, and this is true. I wouldn't, if somebody would.
7: The National Weather Service in Lincoln has issued a tornado warning for East Central Logan County, Western Owyhee County, until midnight. At 11:14 p.m., a severe thunderstorm capable of producing a tornado was located over Lincoln, moving east at 50 miles per hour. Expected hazards include tornado. This is a radar-indicated threat. The following impacts are expected. Flying debris will be dangerous to those caught without shelter. Mobile homes will be damaged or destroyed. Damage to roofs, windows, and vehicles will occur. Tree damage is likely. This dangerous storm will be near Beeson around 11:20 p.m. Kenny around 11:30 p.m. Other locations in the path of this tornadic thunderstorm include Clinton and Wapella. This includes Interstate 55 between mile markers 119 and 124.
8: Here, birth can control, right? Then they're susceptible for staying out late. Being somewhat, loose, if you will, right? You don't want these deer going out and thinking that they can have as much fun as they want, right? That's not appropriate. So turned out it never really worked for whatever reason. I don't know if they didn't take the bait but I know a couple of Department of Natural Resources have tried to give the deer some type of birth control to help slow down the herds, but hasn't been able to work in Missouri. It's been a good try, but not as successful as making the screw worm sterile by shooting it with some type of radioactive material and making it sterile. What a bizarre story that is. All right, 1-844-2-McGraw, 1-844-262-4729. just getting started. 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Stay right there. America at Night, back in a moment.
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1: All right, let me spend a couple minutes talking about this story that broke tonight, because it's really very interesting. This sort of falls on the conversation earlier we had in the week about Kristen Welker. And last night I said when Donald Trump stormed off in a huff and for all the things that were wrong with that story. But one of the things I said, and apparently Howie Carr said the same thing, so I'm in pretty good company if Howie Carr's, if I'm saying the same thing Howie Carr's saying, which was, if you don't trust the media, and if you don't trust Kristen Welker, and you think NBC News is terrible, why are you sitting down with Kristen Welker for an hour conversation if you don't trust her? Weird, but whatever, right? And then last night I said something along the lines of, right, why are you sitting down with her? Why does he talk to the New York Times all the time? And a lot of people were like, well, he doesn't talk to the New York Times. Yes, he does. He talks to the New York Times all the time. And so that's that. That's that. Then tonight, Maggie Haberman, who has been covering Donald Trump for years, anytime he wants to talk to the New York Times, he calls Maggie Haberman, and they have a very odd relationship, but he uses her to get what he wants out, and she's been, you know, very, I don't say critical of him because she's a reporter, but she's been dogged in her investigative journalism skills to break stories that are unflattering to President Trump. Well, now they have a new story out. Apparently, Maggie Haberman and this Jonathan Swift, Jonathan Swan, are White House reporters. They work for the New York Times, and they have a book coming out called A Regime Change, Inside the Imperial Presidency of Donald Trump. And they, I guess in anticipation of this book that's coming out, they wrote an article in the New York Times talking about a situation that took place in the Situation Room. And it talks about how the administration was very concerned about the Jeffrey Epstein story and what they were doing to try and combat the narrative of the Jeffrey Epstein story. And in the story in the New York Times tonight, they write about a very high-level meeting in the Situation Room in which J.D. Vance led the conversation. Around the table at the Situation Room was Susie Wiles, the White House Chief of Staff, White House Counsel David Warrington, Press Secretary Carolyn Leavitt, Deputy Chief of Staff Taylor Budowich, Communications Director, the Deputy Attorney General Todd Blanche, among others, Attorney General Pam Bondi and FBI Director Kash Patel joined on a speakerphone. And it goes into details over who said what and who poo-pooed this idea, who brought up that idea, and so on and so forth. Now, let me ask you this question. It's the Situation Room. Somebody's talking. Somebody in that room is talking. It's got to be the most secure room in the history of the world. Somebody's talking. And they brought up all sorts of ideas and things, what they could do to sort of distance President Trump from the Epstein files, and go read it for yourself if you're interested. But the story, they report word for word what happened in the Situation Room. Now, somebody on Trump's team is leaking. One of those people, maybe it was the butler who was bringing in the coffee on the break or something, but somebody's in there talking. They can't write this story unless they've got it cold. And if it were untrue, right, which every time, well, if it's untrue, they would say it was untrue. And I'm sure tomorrow they'll come out and say it's untrue. But the New York Times doesn't write this story about the Situation Room unless they've got it cold. So they talk to the press and then turn around and tell them how bad they are. The press needs the president. The president needs the press. Kristen Welker needs President Trump. President Trump needs Kristen Welker. That's why he talks to Kristen Welker, and that's why he sort of makes a spectacle out of the whole deal. I wish he was more presidential. I wish he was more respectful. These are serious times. They call for serious questions, and they call for serious answers. But it's sort of the game he plays, and it's not very presidential. It's not very becoming of a president when he starts to berate people like that. You can certainly not answer questions, deflect questions. You can, there's a law, you have a long leash of things you can do, but when he starts berating female reporters, it's just unseemly. It's unbecoming the president of the United States. And I'm sorry if that makes me a liberal. I didn't know that was one of the tenets of the liberal platform, but if it is, then so be it. Stay right there. More phone calls, more text messages. Straight ahead. 1-844-2-McGraw. 1-844-262-4729. America at Night, back in a moment.
0: This is America at Night with McGraw-Milhaven.

0: 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But those...
1: The National Weather Service in Lincoln has issued a tornado warning for Eastern Logan County, Southern Piatt County, Northern Macon County until 12:15 a.m. At 11:28 p.m., a severe thunderstorm capable of producing a tornado was located near Chestnut, or 13 miles southwest of Clinton, moving east at 55 miles per hour. Expected hazards include tornado. This is a radar-indicated threat. The following impacts are expected. Flying debris will be dangerous to those caught without shelter. Mobile homes will be damaged or destroyed. Damage to roofs, windows, and vehicles will occur. Tree damage is likely. This dangerous storm will be near Moreau around 11:35 p.m. Forsyth and Orion around 11:40 p.m. Argent around 11:45 p.m. Other locations in the path of this tornadic thunderstorm include Cerro Gordo, Beaumont, and Ivesdale. This includes Interstate 72 between mile markers 142 and 160.
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1: National Weather Service in Lincoln has issued a severe thunderstorm warning for Southern Logan County, Northern Christian County, Northeastern Sangamon County, Moultrie County, Northern Shelby County, Southern Piatt County, Northwestern Cumberland County, Macon County, until 12:30 a.m. At 11:30 p.m., severe thunderstorms were located along a line extending from near Mount Pulaski to Edinburgh, moving east at 50 miles per hour. Expected hazards include 60 miles per hour wind gusts and penny-size hail. This is a radar-indicated threat. The following impacts are expected. Expect damage to roofs, siding, and trees. Severe thunderstorms will be near Warrensburg, Stonington, Iliopolis, Niantic, Mount Auburn, and Latham around 11:35 p.m. Decatur, Forsyth, Harristown, and Blue Mound around 11:40 p.m. Mohiqua and Macon around 11:45 p.m. Mount Zion, Long Creek, Oriana, and Decatur Airport around 11:50 p.m. Other locations in the path of these severe thunderstorms include Cerro Gordo, Dalton City, Beaumont, Bethany, Lovington, Findlay, Sullivan, Hammond, Arthur, Atwood, and Allenville. This includes the following highways: Interstate 55 between mile markers 112 and 115. Interstate 72 between mile markers 109 and 164.
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1: All right, let's go. Let's go back to the phones. Danny in Rolla, you are on America at Night.
2: Hey, what's up, brother?
1: How you doing?
2: I'm doing well. How about you?
1: I'm doing good.
2: The one of the things I wondered about, I mean, I don't think, and you've had callers and text messengers that say that you're liberal. I don't think that. The very first time I ever talked to you, I thought you were, you know, pretty measured. I don't have a problem calling out Trump when he's wrong, or, you know, if you're a man in a relationship and your wife or your girlfriend does or says something, you make a decision. When you're wrong, you should stand up, admit that, go on.
1: Let me ask you a question. Why does it matter? Why does it matter where you are or I am on the political spectrum? And it's all relative. We had a guy call up the other night who was convinced that President Trump won all 50 states. Do you think President Trump won all 50 states in the 2020 election?
2: No, I do not.
1: Okay. I heard
2: that conversation.
1: Okay. So according to him, you're a liberal. Okay? So it's all relative.
2: Well,
1: who cares? Who cares where? I don't even know where I am. So why are people trying to figure out where? Who cares? We're just two mopes having a conversation. I mean, that's all. Okay. Who cares?
2: Let me boil it down. When it comes to Donald J. Trump, you seem to be a glass half full rather than a glass half empty rather than a glass half full guy. And what's odd is that very little that Barack Obama ever did was good, and almost nothing Biden did was good. Trump, he's bombastic. He's kind of a pain in the butt to listen to. But he's getting stuff done. Border is secure.
1: Great. Hold on. Danny. Look, if I was driving down the street and I saw that you had a broken flat tire, I would pull over the road and I would help you. I wouldn't ask you where you are politically. I don't care. Who cares? There are more things to talk about. Do you understand that the politics of today is designed to divide Americans? I don't care. I honestly don't care. I talk about the news. I love the news. I love to follow the news. But this world where we have to I have to define who you are and where you are, not you per se, but I have to find out where you are, and I think you are, but you're lying, but you're telling me. What do you want to know? I'll tell you what I think. And that's worth that, and $4 will get you a gallon of gas. Who cares?
2: I got you. But, I mean, here's the thing. When it comes to politics, that does kind of determine where we're going. You and I are the same age. You're old enough to remember, I mean, you were young, so was I, but you're old enough to remember Jimmy Carter and that whole gas shortage. Yeah, there was no such thing. And what's odd is that the people that do things in government do affect our lives. And you can demonize somebody all you want to, but if you're wrong, and I don't know, maybe I'm biased, but it seems to me that Democrats are more wrong more of the time.
1: But hold on a second here. My job is to put on an entertaining show. I try and put on an entertaining show every night. I don't care. My job is to put on an entertaining show. What I think about whatever, ask me. I'll tell you what I think. I'm all over the board. I think one thing over here. I think something over there. I think this. I think that. You think differently. So what? Who cares?
2: Well,
1: I mean,
2: not necessarily.
1: I still have respect for you. And everything's relative. I go back to that guy who's convinced Donald Trump won 50 states. That guy thinks you're a liberal because you don't believe Donald Trump won all 50 states.
2: Well, and it's all relative. There were discrepancies. There were some counties that you had more votes.
3: The National Weather Service in Lincoln has issued a tornado warning for northeastern Christian County, northwestern Moultrie County, northwestern Shelby County, southern Macon County, until 12:30 a.m. At 11:38 p.m., severe thunderstorms capable of producing both tornadoes and extensive straight-line wind damage were located along a line extending from near Mount Auburn to near Edinburgh, moving east at 45 miles per hour. Expected hazards include tornado. This is a radar-indicated threat. The following impacts are expected. Flying debris will be dangerous to those caught without shelter. Mobile homes will be damaged or destroyed. Damage to roofs, windows, and vehicles will occur. Tree damage is likely. These dangerous storms will be near Blue Mound and Stonington around 11:45 p.m. Moriqua and Macon around 11:50 p.m. Assumption around 11:55 p.m. Other locations in the path of these tornadic storms include Bethany and Findlay.
1: Raymond in Oregon, what do you got for us?
4: I think you're great. I have criticized you a little bit about being too far to the left, but I'm not the only one. There's been a lot of people that have. Anyways, I'm still listening. I still think you're great. Keep up the good work, bro, and go Golden Knights.
1: All right. They're tied at 2-2, I believe. By the way, the New York Knickerbockers, reason why I went to Danny and let him go. I was basking in the glow, and I apologize to Richard, but the Knicks won it on a last-second shot. The Garden went bonkers, and I lost my I lost it here in the studio. Not lying. I didn't watch. I promise you. I did not watch the entire game. They started losing big early on, and I turned it off, and Richard was giving me updates in my ear. I said, don't tell me. I don't want to know. They started coming back in the fourth quarter. I looked on my phone once. I may or may not have looked on my phone once or twice. I saw they were down by one with 4 seconds left, 5 seconds left, whatever it was. I turned it on. I saw the last play, and I lost it. So I don't really care what you people say tonight. I don't care. I don't care what you call me any name in the book. The Knicks are up 3-1, one game from winning the NBA championship, something I thought I'd never see. My heart breaks for San Antonio fans, though, man. That is a brutal, brutal, brutal way to lose. They were up by 15, 16 points with maybe half the quarter left. I don't know how they did it. But holy mackerel, that was some game. Let's go to Joe in Salem, Oregon. Joe, what do you got?
5: I've noticed listeners have they have gotten more comfortable in criticizing you here lately and kind of referring to you to be more of a lefty or a liberal. They need to realize that you divulge a lot of personal stuff, like your stuttering speech impediment, which you've overcome that very well. And you do not show the signs of a leftist, more moderate in my opinion. But I like the way you're a little bit, I do the same thing, you're a little bit self-deprecating, and that kind of keeps anybody from denigrating you, and it's kind of a protective mechanism for people that like to constantly complain. Now, I may criticize you down the road when I got more time. Anyway, no matter what they say about you, I like you anyway. Good night.
1: Thank you, Joe in Salem. Let's go to Raheem in Oakland, California. Raheem, you are live on America at Night.
6: America, thank you, land of liberty. Just wanted to say that people are going to try to label you and box you in, McGraw, but you just be yourself. And the main thing is that you're doing a great service, opening up the airwaves and letting Americans express themselves. It's rare these days. So even the leftist local radio station here that always talks about free speech, they don't have a show like yours, you know, where you could just call in and express yourself. So that's really awesome. And that reminds me of the Alan Cohn show. And I just wanted to say that can you reinstitute his radio graffiti in the last 5 minutes of his show? Everyone could say one sentence. I don't know if you could bring that back.
1: Yeah, I don't.
6: It's all shows.
1: Yeah, Raheem. Maybe at some point, I'm not big into taking other talk show hosts' bits. But we try and do that with voicemails. We try and do that with text messages.
3: Service in Lincoln has issued a tornado warning for northeastern Christian County, northwestern Moultrie County, northern Shelby County, southwestern Fayette County, southern Macon County until 12:30 a.m. At 11:45 p.m., a severe thunderstorm capable of producing a tornado was located near Blue Mound, or 10 miles southwest of Decatur, moving east at 45 miles per hour. Expected hazards include tornado. This is a radar-indicated threat. The following impacts are expected. Flying debris will be dangerous to those caught without shelter. Mobile homes will be damaged or destroyed. Damage to roofs, windows, and vehicles will occur. Tree damage is likely. This dangerous storm will be near Decatur and Macon around 11:50 p.m. Mount Zion around 11:55 p.m. Long Creek and Dalton City around midnight. This includes Interstate 72 between mile markers 129 and 133.
1: Just fine. I know there are married couples out there who don't agree on all sorts of things. They still get along just fine. My 5-year-old daughter, guess what? She doesn't agree with everything I say. And I'm not a big fan of K-pop demon hunters. But guess what? I still love her. So this whole notion that I can't listen to you, or who cares? When I go and I get my coffee in the morning, I don't drink coffee, but when I go and get my whatever in the morning, I don't check how'd you vote last week? I don't know if I can, partake in your restaurant because you can't serve me breakfast because you might have voted for somebody else. Who cares? Tony in Montreal, welcome to America at Night. You know what I do care about? How about that Knicks victory tonight, Tony?
7: Oh, my God. Knicks and Knicks and Knicks. Oh, my God. Was that ever crescendo and staccato? On every play. I don't know if you saw it. Did you see it? Because it was amazing.
1: End. I saw the end. I saw the tip in.
7: Jalen, yeah. That starting five is something else. I mean, honestly. And by the way, what you were just saying to that last caller, wasn't Tip O'Neill and Reagan the best of buddies, but they rarely saw eye to eye, right? But they were still pretty good friends. Like, you know, I didn't know you before we started talking, and it's hard to get a relationship going, even on these kind of caller shows. But, you know, we try to do our best. I don't agree with everything you say, and certainly you're not obligated to agree with me, but I truly believe that you take everybody. You don't care. You take everybody, and I see the way you handle the calls. All I can say is Knicks, Knicks, Knicks, Knicks, Knicks.
3: The National Weather Service in Lincoln has issued a severe thunderstorm warning for northern Piatt County, eastern Owyhee County, southeastern McLean County, Champaign County, northeastern Macon County, until 12:45 a.m. At 11:47 p.m., severe thunderstorms were located along a line extending from near Farmer City to near Maroa, moving east at 50 miles per hour. Expected hazards include 60 miles per hour wind gusts. This is a radar-indicated threat. The following impacts are expected. Expect damage to roofs, siding, and trees. Severe thunderstorms will be near Farmer City, Deland, Weldon, and Siskiyou around 11:55 p.m. Monticello and Mansfield around midnight. Mahomet, Lake of the Woods, and Whiteheath around 12:05 a.m. Other locations in the path of these severe thunderstorms include Bonneville, Seymour, Champaign, Urbana, Rantoul, Savoy, Thomasboro, Sadorus, Willard Airport, Tolono, St. Joseph, and Philo. This includes the following highways: Interstate 57 between mile markers 223 and 249. Interstate 72 between mile markers 155 and 182. Interstate 74 between mile markers 156 and 197.
8: Watch the end of that game again. Holy mackerel, that was some game. America at Night, back in a moment.
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3: 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Expected hazards included a damaging tornado. A tornado has been reported by the public. The following impacts are expected. Flying debris will be dangerous to those caught without shelter. Mobile homes will be damaged or destroyed. Damage to roofs, windows, and vehicles will occur. Tree damage is likely. The tornado will be near Monticello around 12:05 a.m. This includes Interstate 72 between mile markers 162 and 172.
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The largest comeback in the history of the NBA Finals. The Knicks were down 27 points and win it with 1 second left on a tip-in. Jalen Brunson misses the three-pointer, and then OG knocks it in on the tip. Knicks win it 107-106. Man, I feel bad for the San Antonio fans. That is a brutal way to lose. Lose the game. Holy mackerel. Alex, Richard, and I. Alex isn't even a sports fan. And he's freaking out over the whole thing. Holy mackerel. And I apologize if I blew out your ears. Luckily, we were in break. So if I was on the air, that would have been very unprofessional. So I apologize. All right, that's going to do it for us. Tomorrow night on the show, we are going to talk to one of the best. He is an economist. For a Commerce Bank, I've known him for years, and he breaks down the economy like no one's business. Good news after that inflation number came out today at 4.2%. But what does all that mean? We'll have a chance to talk with Scott Colbert tomorrow night. He is president of fixed income for Commerce Bank, and we're also going to check in with Bill Clevin. Bill on the road, lots more to get to tomorrow night as well. Oh, also, you know who else is on the show tomorrow night? From Shark Tank, Kevin O'Leary is going to be joining us tomorrow from Shark Tank. So he's going to join us in the first hour. So here's what you do. Either download the podcast so you don't miss it, or come back tomorrow night. It's as simple as that. It's America at Night. Each and every night. 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
6: More strikes in Iran. I'm Ted Lindner, Fox News. The Pentagon unleashing another round of strikes on Wednesday, once again ramping up the attacks against Tehran. President Trump is insisting that Iran will either make a deal through negotiations or through force. Fox's Trey Yingst speaking with President Trump.
7: I asked the president what will happen if the Iranians do not sign an agreement that was put forward by American negotiators. President Trump said, quote, we'll bomb the S out of them tomorrow night. And so the president is leaving the military option on the table. If the Iranians are unwilling to sign this good faith deal that would ultimately open the Strait of Hormuz and ensure that they cannot advance a nuclear program toward a nuclear bomb. That is the bottom line here that President Trump has reiterated over and over again.
6: Meantime, Iran state media citing senior officials saying President Trump's making a false claim about officials in Tehran contacting him. They say the president's using the narrative as cover to avoid war against Iran. President Trump signing the Secure America Act on Wednesday, which gives nearly $70 billion in funding to ICE and CBP until the end of his term. The president praising the bill in the Oval Office.
8: We'll give the heroes of ICE and Border Patrol, and that's what they are, the heroes, what they have to go through to keep us safe, the support and resources they need to defend our borders, protect our homeland, and to keep America safe.
6: Democrats had opposed funding those agencies unless they underwent reforms after immigration agents shot and killed two U.S. citizens in Minnesota earlier this year. And a remarkable comeback in New York City's Madison Square Garden on Wednesday night as the New York Knicks stage a big comeback in Game 4 to defeat the San Antonio Spurs in the NBA Finals 107-106. They now have a 3-1 lead in the series. The next game is Saturday night. 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

0: burned in a Southern California aerospace facility where a chemical tank overheated last month, forcing 50,000 residents to evacuate. The warrant approved the seizure of documents and records related to the storage, use, or disposal of the chemical inside the affected tank. Health officials continue to monitor the air and checking the sewer and storm drains. A Minnesota whistleblower claims the state government retaliated after she alerted them to what she described as widespread fraud involving taxpayer-funded programs. Fox's Mike Tobin.
1: Faye Bernstein, a 20-year veteran of the state's Department of Human Services. Faye says she warned her superior starting in 2019 about weak oversight of contracts and grants. As a result, she claims she was sidelined, ostracized, investigated, and slapped with a label.
2: You lived in fear of being called racist, and that is life-changing.
1: In a stunning report accusing Minnesota leaders of turning a blind eye to what a federal prosecutor estimated totaled $9 billion of fraud, the House Oversight Committee says it interviewed nearly 30 whistleblowers. Some claim that after reporting red flags, state investigators took photos of their homes and cars, monitored their phones, and sought to gain personal information about which schools their kids attended.
0: Much of Minnesota's booming Somalian community has been wrapped up in fraud investigations. Another twist in the plot to kidnap Michigan Governor Gretchen Whitmer during the pandemic.
3: The Michigan Court of Appeals has overturned the conviction of Joseph Morrison, one of several people convicted in state or federal court via plea or verdict. In the 2020 Whitmer kidnapping plot, Morrison was sentenced to 10 years in prison on three counts, including providing material support for a terrorist act. The appeals court ruling could have implications for other cases, and for now sends Morrison's case back to a lower court, where prosecutors will determine whether they plan to retry him. Five people were acquitted in the plot that defendants have called a setup by the FBI. Jeff Manosso, Fox News.
0: And I'm Ted Lindner. This is Fox News.
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0: Honda is recalling more than 880,000 USVs and pickup trucks in the U.S. because the key rear suspension part can trigger rust and fail and increase the risk of a crash. The recall involves almost a million vehicles, including certain 2016 to 22 Honda Pilots, 2017 to 23 Honda Ridgelines, 2019 to 23 Honda Passports, 2014 to 2020 Acura MDX models. Be careful. The U.S. military has begun launching airstrikes against Iranian targets. Explosions were reportedly heard in key Iranian sites amid the major escalation between the United States and Iran. Here's our Tom Danheiser with more updates.
1: Well, George, Iran's Islamic Revolutionary Guard Corps says retaliatory strikes have been launched against U.S. forces in the region, specifically mentioning bases in Kuwait and Bahrain. Earlier, the United States Military Central Command launched attacks against multiple targets in Iran, saying the strikes were in self-defense as well as in response to Iran's unwarranted and continued aggression. Iran reported sounds of explosions in several locations, including the port city of Bandar Abbas, Keshom Island, and the southern towns of Sirik and Minab. Air defenses were also activated in western Tehran. Meanwhile, Israeli attacks on Lebanon continued on Wednesday, with multiple reports of casualties and strikes on the south of the country and in the Bekaa Valley region, as the death toll since March from Israeli bombardments reached 3,696. Kuwait's Civil Aviation Authority has announced a temporary closure of the country's airspace as a precautionary measure due to Iranian aggressions. And oil prices jumped after the U.S. launched a fresh round of military strikes against Iran amidst worries that the Iran war could drag on, disrupting energy supplies for longer. George?
0: Thank you, Thomas. And Howard Bloom, the author of The Mohammed Code, is with us. Howard, your thoughts on the action so far?
2: Well, the U.S. has fired 49 Tomahawk missiles at targets in Iran tonight, and our president and his secretary of war declared that there is more to come. Says Pete Hegseth, this is not to restart the war, but to establish the conditions for a deal. In other words, to put our president in a stronger negotiating position, to give him leverage. But why? Since last Wednesday, the ceasefire with Iran had broken down in a highly combustible muddle. Then two American helicopter pilots were rescued after their $40 million Apache attack helicopter went down near the Strait of Hormuz. Their rescue made history. They were found and carried back to shore by a robot, a 24-foot-long self-driving speedboat. They used its sensors to locate the men in the dark and carry them back to a place on shore where they could be winched up by a rescue helicopter. We retaliated for the downing of the helicopter by striking Iranian radars and anti-aircraft missiles and drone command and control centers. In the process, Iran claims that we destroyed a reservoir in the Iranian province of Hormozgan province that gives 20,000 people drinking water. Iran called this a war crime. In fact, Iran already had huge problems with its water supply before this war began. Meanwhile, Iran got its revenge. It fired rockets at U.S. bases in Jordan, Bahrain, and Kuwait. But there's much bigger news than that. Our president has issued an ultimatum to Iran. He had said to on Truth Social, they've taken too long to negotiate a deal. Now they will have to pay the price, said the president to the press a few hours later in the Oval Office. We're going to be attacking them and attacking them very hard. The problem is that according to the Australian Review, in a sardonic piece, the president has made threats like this 22 times and he's only followed through twice. For example, Trump threatened North Korea with fire and fury like the world has never seen, and he didn't follow through. He also threatened Russia with severe consequences if Moscow did not agree to a ceasefire with Ukraine, and he didn't follow through. Iran downed that U.S. Apache helicopter we were talking about a minute ago on Monday, June 8th, near the Strait of Hormuz. We retaliated the next day, but Iran continues to claim the 104-mile-long strait, the crucial strip of water through which 20% of the world's oil flows, or did flow until the Iran war stopped the 100 or more ships a day that had previously sailed through. Today, oil is not flowing through the Strait of Hormuz. The president says oil is flowing. Millions and millions of gallons, he said today. But to keep the world well oiled, over 100 ships used to pass through that strait every day. Now the number is down to less than 10. What's more, Iran appears to be charging every ship over $1 million in fees to go through. That's another consequence of Iran's claiming ownership forever of the straits, ownership conferred by Allah, by God himself. The result? The average American has paid more than an extra $400 in gas and groceries since this war began. And as you know, it was announced today that inflation has risen above 4.2%, a consequence of the chokehold at the Strait of Hormuz. What's more, in addition to claiming the Straits of Hormuz as its own, Iran's negotiators continue to claim that nuclear enrichment is a sovereign right they refuse to give up. And they continue to insist on getting back the $100 billion of Iranian funds frozen in the world's banks, plus billions of dollars in reparations for all the Iranian buildings and property that have been destroyed. The worst is this. With the Straits of Hormuz, Iran now holds the ultimate throttle that controls the world's economy. Iran now holds the cards.
0: We shall see what happens. Thanks, Howard. As Howard mentioned, inflation accelerated in May as rising energy costs contributed to pain for consumers, though underlying pressures were less intense. The Consumer Price Index, a broad gauge of goods and services costs across the U.S. economy, rose at a seasonally adjusted 0.5% for the month, putting the annual inflation rate at 4.2%. The Social Security Administration's newly released 2026 Trustees Report confirms, as we reported, that the federal retirement safety net is less than 7 years away from fiscal depletion. That's a horrible feeling, isn't it? Let's check in with Mish Sedlak, the investment analyst, for these two stories. Mish, what do you think?
3: George, how long have we been talking about this? My gosh, we've been talking about Social Security since I first came on this show. And every year, nothing is done. We're now 6 years away. The next batch of senators that are elected this fall will inherit this crisis and have to do something. The trust fund is supposed to be depleted in the fourth quarter of 2032. That's one quarter earlier than the report last year. The same thing about Medicare. Medicare is supposed to, it gets another year. Medicare is supposed to last until 2033. Now, what happens if we hit this point? It's not like everyone stops getting money, but they will have to cut benefits. The estimate right now, I think it's going to get worse, is that people will only get 78% of what they're entitled to. And by 2100, we won't be around that long, that falls down to 62%. Now, House Speaker Mike Johnson made a statement today that got everyone riled up. He said the reason we're in trouble is because 74% of spending is on autopilot, mandatory spending, and he blamed the Democrats. He said that's your entitlement programs like Medicare, Medicaid, and things like Social Security that have to be adjusted and fixed. Of course, that caused an outrage. Now, President Trump has said that he's not going to change Social Security, which is exactly what President Biden said. We're not going to change Social Security. But George, if we don't change Social Security, if we don't do anything, then we hit the insolvency problem that we're talking about here in 2032. So what are we going to do about it? I don't know, but really all they can do is either cut benefits or raise collection, get some more funding for it. Republicans don't want to do that, but Democrats want answers that the Republicans won't do. Meanwhile, back on the inflation front, Trump said today, and this really caught me by surprise, he said, "I love inflation." He literally said that in response to A question from a reporter about the CPI market today. And I looked at the clip. It's not out of context. So I'm not sure what he was trying to say, but that is what he said. Here's the numbers for you, George. CPI up 4.25% from a year ago. Core CPI up 2.85% from a year ago. Rent is up 3% from a year ago. PCE, that's the Fed's favorite measure, preferred measure of inflation, that's up 3.77%. And core PCE is up 3.29%. Now, looking ahead, gasoline prices are coming down. So I think we'll have some good news there next year. But all in all, it looks pretty bad from where I sit, George.
0: Thank you, Mitch. And it's talking about gasoline prices. In a moment, David Bloom joins us, author of Alcohol Can Be a Gas. We'll talk about these prices of gasoline and whether they will indeed come down next on Coast to Coast AM. Do you really want another summer like last summer, barely sleeping because you were too hot at night? 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

0: the National Weather Service in Lincoln has issued a severe thunderstorm warning for northeastern Moultrie County, southeastern Fayette County, southern Champaign County, Douglas County, until 1 a.m. At 12:19 a.m., severe thunderstorms were located along the line extending from near Sudorus to near Arthur, moving east at 50 miles per hour. Expected hazards include 60 miles per hour wind gusts. This is a radar-indicated threat. The following impacts are expected. Expect damage to roofs, siding, and trees. Severe thunderstorms will be near Tuscola and Pasadena around 12:25 a.m. Villa Grove and Camargo around 12:30 a.m. Other locations in the path of these severe thunderstorms include Newman. This includes Interstate 57 between mile markers 205 and 222.
1: Subjected to the price increases from the problems of, you know, the barricade and the Straits of Hormuz. Why did our gasoline prices go up to where they are now? And the answer is because they felt like it. In other words, there's no reason why our rates should have gone up. But since when it goes up around the world, then the oil companies can have a windfall, which is an unexpected profit. Now, when this happened back under the Carter administration, where there was a windfall, the Democrats enacted a windfall's profit tax, saying, you know, you guys raise the price when it really has nothing to do with the market and you're victimizing the American consumer. So Carter took back a ton of the money the oil companies ripped off of the American public and put it into, you know, renewable energy, which made him the number one enemy of big oil around the world.
2: How angry did they get?
1: Well, they crushed him out of office. You know, I mean, the dirty tricks that went on for that were just incredible. But he, you know, what he did is he dared to, you know, called them on the carpet for what they had done. And, you know, they didn't let him get a second term.
2: David, gasoline costs in California, for example, are well over $6 a gallon. It's crazy.
1: That's right.
2: When's it going to start coming down?
1: Well, George, I got to say that I'm not so sure at this point they're going to come down. I also would like to say in California, alcohol fuel at the pump right now is only $3.19 compared to $6.50 for gasoline. So we're all seeing now that our own renewable fuel that we make here is competitive. But at this point, the corporations are making so much money on this, I just don't see them wanting to reduce their income.
2: Does it make buying an electric car right now seem a little more feasible?
1: Well, I'll tell you, you know, electric cars, I've been against those for 20 years, you know. So, you know, I live in Watsonville, California.
2: Yeah.
1: And it just so happens that we have the largest lithium ion battery electric storage facility in the world. Giant batteries as big as, you know, a truck. And a year and a half ago, one of those batteries sprung a leak. And you can imagine with all that energy in the battery and all these volatile chemicals, it went up like a bomb. And it took all of the batteries there out in an incredibly huge fire, which could not be put out by water. Because if you spray water on the stuff that's in these batteries, it explodes bigger. So, you know, those of you out there, you know, it's a fun thing to do to go online and go lithium ion battery explosions. And my favorite one is there shows a electric bike in between two SUVs, and the bike exploded, destroying both vehicles on either side. But there's endless numbers of videos you can see online where people's houses have been destroyed by the car in their basement blowing up.
2: Airlines don't want those lithium batteries in their storage area, do they?
1: No, they don't at all, because they're so explosive. And, you know, there was a ship coming over from Europe loaded with, brand new electric cars. And one of the car's batteries leaked and started blowing up, and it sunk the whole ship to the bottom of the ocean. So these things are time bombs, you know. So anyway, and they're so toxic. The to get these materials, you know, is hugely polluting. And electricity just, you know, there's a better way of doing this. So here's what I would do, George. If I wanted an electric car, it's coming right around the corner, because when you burn a fuel like gasoline or diesel, well, only about 30% of the energy ends up making it to your wheels. And we all know why. I mean, you know, a lot of it goes out as waste heat. You know, your radiator gets rid of the rest waste heat. And then out the exhaust pipe goes all that, you know, unburned fuel. But there's a new technology, which is a fuel cell that works on alcohol. And it's 97% efficient, meaning of the fuel energy that's in the alcohol, almost every bit of it goes to driving an electric motor. So it's not an internal combustion engine. We're not burning the alcohol. The alcohol goes in at one end, and because there's rare earths in there, the electrons, the things that fling around the outside of an atom, are stripped off. And those electrons are what we call electricity. And so now you could actually run your car, you know, 97% efficient on a liquid fuel. So the only thing stopping that right now is the sizes of the batteries are a little too big. But the fuel cells. So they are coming down in size, and now China is starting to make them at a size that is practical. And the day will come when we will be buying cars from China that you just put alcohol in the tank and you go 700, 800, 1200 miles, you know, compared to the range we have now.
2: And what's the percent of manufacturing of alcohol-related fuel?
1: Percentage of manufacturer, George? Well, making alcohol fuel, you know, comes from using, for instance, corn in the Midwest.
2: Right. Ethanol.
1: Now, right? Yeah, people complain about that. You know, you're taking food out of the mouths of babes in Africa if you, you know, go ahead and do food versus fuel. But the only thing we use for alcohol is the carbohydrates. So the protein and everything else, we don't touch that. And that's where the food value is, which we feed the cattle to get our meat.
2: David, we'll come back in a moment and talk more about alcohol can be a gas right here on Coast to Coast AM.
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1: And I wanted to talk to you anyway about the UFO reports, what you think of them.
2: The best thing about it is it's really exciting. We got complete vindication because basically what happened was is the government admitted that we don't know what these spots, these objects, these bright lights are, but basically you can help the government because the thing we're finding out is government's not that bright and they need our help. So that's where Coast to Coast AM comes in and George Norrie comes in. Because you're going to have people on here that will give the government investigators an idea where to look, how to look, and what to look for. So it really does a lot of validation of the history of this show. And this is a huge step forward to getting to the truth because for the first time, we have the U.S. government admitting that there's something to this. Really admitting there's something to this. And that's the big step for all of us.
0: Classic Cuts.
3: Musicians to find a song's groove requires the right mindset and the space to stretch out. For John Fogerty, that's just the way he writes. He calls it the key to Creedence Clearwater Revival's Born on the Bayou.
4: I seem to write songs that leave room for a groove so that it's more than just words and melody. There's musicians with a groove. And you don't just get that by plugging in and starting. You have to get, it's like a good pair of Levi's. You just got to kind of settle in there, and everybody knows, well, now it's, we're heading up to the bridge, or we're heading up to the, you know, there was some sort of psyching up involved to get to the peak where we did Born on the Bayou, you know, and that certain groove was hit that time.
0: 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We keep our friends close with this.
1: 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And then it's the latest on Planet X, wherever it may be, with Doug Elwell on Coast to Coast AM. Don't miss.
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1: It's time to congratulate you for your efforts to get a UFO UAP disclosure. 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
5: 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And history will look back and go, this radio show put this issue on over and over again. And ultimately, we got disclosure. And you're here to see it, and so am I.
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0: And welcome back, George Norrie, along with David Blum, as we talk about alcohol can be a gas. And the book's still selling, David?
1: Oh, yeah, it's selling still quite well. And, well, there's a new wrinkle to it. You know, I came out with an electronic version because my, you know, my paper version weighed 8 pounds. It was a big book, you know. And so I couldn't really send it out of the country because the postage alone would be $100. So I came out with the electronic version, and those are a lot lighter. They're easier to send around the world. So you can order those online from us, or you can do it on Amazon. That's where it actually is hosted. But, you know, one of the reasons why I made it electronic is so that I can get it into more people's hands, you know, because there's no problems with shipping it, but also it's less expensive. But we have something else we're doing nowadays because we really want to, it's really critical now that we start moving away from oil. And so there's a lot of people in that are good organizers, activists, whatever, in different countries around the world. So we are actually doing giveaways, you know, once or twice a month that we give the books away to anybody who, you know, wants them, and hoping that we get more action to change things around the world. And we do that free of charge. And also we ask people to do to be on the, be notified when we're ready to have a free book giveaway is to just go on our website at permaculture.com and just, you know, sign up that you want to know when there's the next free day, and then you'll be notified and you'll be able to get your own book for free. Or make sure that people you know that will do something can get one too.
0: What should gasoline be selling for right now?
1: I think gasoline is selling for exactly what it should be selling right now, because the amount of oil we have in the world is diminishing. You know, we used to have 450,000 oil wells in the United States that were pumping along. They're almost all dried up now. Most of our oil now comes from fracking, you know, which is, you know, breaking up rocks way into the ground and then, you know, going through a huge solvent process to get it to the surface and then refining gasoline out of that. And that's incredibly toxic, horrible stuff. And it's so it's expensive to do. We're looking at the end of oil, you know, and we can't expect the price to go down much more. And the oil companies, well, why should they sell it for less, you know? So the only competition out there is alcohol, really, on a worldwide basis. And for instance, you know, people ask me, well, Dave, it was such a good idea, like, you know, is it just little tiny countries doing it, or is it anyone serious? And the answer is one of the biggest countries in the world, Brazil, runs fully, pretty much fully on alcohol. And they actually make alcohol formulations that run diesel engines as well. So Brazil, unlike, you know, other countries that are being hammered by the price of oil, Brazil is floating right through it, because it's not dependent on oil for its economy.
0: What's going on with the blockade of Cuba?
1: Oh, God, that's so horrible. You know, the last time we had a blockade, you know, that was another Republican presidency that was, you know, in Nicaragua, it was George Bush and Reagan. And they blockaded Nicaragua because they didn't like their politics. And so that was considered basically a crime, and the International Court of Justice convicted the United States for that blockade. It's a humanitarian violation. And so what's been happening, it's not been in the press very much, is Trump, our president, has instituted a blockade of Cuba and preventing oil from getting to the island. Can you imagine what happens if your economy can't get oil anymore? everything comes to a stop, and we're not hearing about it at all in the press.
0: Does it concern you, David?
1: This is just the start of things to come, George. When you get down to the bottom of the barrel, then choices get made that, you know, there's winners and there's losers. And so, you know, if you're going to have less oil coming from the Straits of Hormuz, maybe you got to go steal it from, you know, Venezuela. And you've got to prevent it from getting to Cuba so that you can have that oil to make up the differences of what you're losing otherwise.
0: It's a hard time for Americans right now. What do you recommend people do?
1: Well, you know, basically, alcohol and gasoline together work pretty well. You know, if you have your average everyday car in America without any modifications at all, you can run on about 30% alcohol, you know, with the normal gasoline that you use. So to find an alcohol station, if you go onto our website, we have a map and a listing so you can find out what's the closest station to you. And there are 4,400 stations around the U.S. that have alcohol at the pump. And that alcohol comes as a byproduct of corn growing in the Midwest, where the starch, stuff that the cows can't digest anyway, is taken out of the corn, made into alcohol, and then the byproduct from that, all the good stuff, the protein and the fat, all that, that gets fed to the cattle. So what we're doing is taking the waste of corn, the starch, and all over the country, there are stations now making, you know, can sell this corn alcohol that you can put in your car. You could go up to 30% without any problems, you know. Now, you can experiment and go a little farther. And if your car just starts to run a little rough, though, you've known you've gone too far, and so back up on the next batch. But a lot of cars are flex fuel, and people don't know that. Flex fuel cars are able to run on any mixture of alcohol and gasoline, right up to 100% alcohol. And in all the vehicles since 2006, if they're flex fuel, they usually have a yellow gas cap, you know. And so, again, you can go to the map and list of all the stations on our website, and you can find a station where you can fill up. A lot of people with flex fuel cars have no idea that they can put, you know, a complete full tank of alcohol and drive wherever they want.
0: Are there other countries that seem to be doing the right thing with their fuel?
1: Well, Brazil's a great example, as we kind of mentioned above. In the past, when there were gas crises, Brazil had a history much further back where oil was short, and they went to alcohol from sugar cane, et cetera. And when the 1980s gas crisis hit, they had a history, so they went right back to it, and they've never stopped. They just keep increasing the amount of alcohol they produce, and they're exporting it now because, it's made from solar energy. Plants suck up the solar energy. They pull in carbon dioxide from the air, and it all gets ground up together and becomes alcohol when it comes out of the distillery, sugars to alcohol. So Brazil has got this booming economy, and it's not being hurt by the high price of oil at all.
0: How do you know if your car can run on flex fuel?
1: Well, on our website, we have resources from the Department of Energy where you can just click on that and you can look up your car and see if it is automatically able to be flex fuel. So, go to the website and, you know, all the cars are listed there that can be flex fuel, and you might be surprised that your car is one of them.
0: Are you distilling alcohol at home still?
1: Well, we here at Whiskey Hill Farms, which, by the way, that's the name of the hill I'm on, you know, historically. It's a perfect place for my farm. Yeah, we have a distillery here, and, you know, we can make 130,000 gallons a year if we were running full blast. And, I run my my truck on alcohol, of course.
0: I remember years ago, David, you were telling us and teaching us how to do this at our homes.
1: Yes.
0: Is that still a viability?
1: Yeah, absolutely. My book, Alcohol Can Be a Gas, you know, is focused on the small scale. You know, we had people, for instance, build a still out of what they learned in the book, and they were able to take food processing waste, you know. So like old bread from, you know, day old bread, which they're not going to sell, or, you know, oh, like apple, you know, where I am, Martinelli's apple cider, there's lots of apple pulp we can use. And, you know, so anyway, all these sugary or starchy materials, you can ferment them and make them into alcohol, even on the pretty small scale. And you're looking at maybe 25 to 30 cents a gallon, you know, cost of doing the whole thing. And that hasn't changed much. It's still that cheap to make if you do it on your own. Now, the book, you know, Alcohol Can Be a Gas, shows you how to design and build your own distillery. And that's something that still has to be done pretty much by people working with others and getting the right skills, somebody to weld, you know, that kind of thing, to build a distillery that can make enough easily without taking a lot of time. But it's all in the book, you know, and basically, you know, you need to make friends with people who can do the things that are needed to make the still, and now they're your co-op. So there you go.
0: Would you have been considered a moonshiner in your day?
1: Yeah, but that would be if I admitted to selling any of my alcohol as a beverage, which I'm not admitting on the air.
0: Do you give it away?
1: No comment, George.
0: What's the proof?
1: Well, when it comes out of my still, it's typically, you know, 190 to 200 proof, depending on
0: David.
1: Yeah. So you can't drink that. That'd burn you up. So, you know, basically, you know, when you're using it for fuel, it's got to be very high proof, not much water in it at all.
0: That's dramatic. It really is. And your website,
1: now, one of the things, well, go ahead, George.
0: Your website is permaculture.com still, right?
1: Well, yes, it is. Permaculture.com is where you can find everything that we're doing here with alcohol and agriculture. And, you know, there's more to permaculture than just alcohol. But you'll find the site incredibly interesting on all kinds of levels.
0: What's going on with Venezuela these days?
1: Well, yeah, Venezuela. Well, you know, of course, we kidnapped and imprisoned the leaders of that country, president and his wife. And why did we go there instead of somewhere else? Well, Venezuela is sitting on top of the largest supply of oil in the world. So
0: more than,
1: you know,
0: Saudi Arabia?
1: No. Absolutely the biggest deposit of oil is now under the Caribbean and Venezuela. So, you know, there was, you know, here we are looking at running out of oil in America and a lot of the other places. And, well, you know, they were just ripe for the picking. And so he did that, you know, and but then he found out that the oil that they're processing there is what's called heavy crude. It's just a little better than tar. And that instead of being able to say, take this oil and send it to the U.S., you know, to lower our costs and stuff, well, we can't refine it in the U.S. We're not set up to do that. And so it was a big kind of a snafu. He took over the oil, but now we can't get it to the United States to use it without building special refineries.
0: What do we hear about Iran threatening to blow up refineries of Middle Eastern countries?
1: Well, that's serious. And you really need to pay attention to this, because when you look at what happens, you know, in the whole process of oil and processing and what goes on. So, you know, you have a well, right? And you're pumping oil out of the ground. And then it goes into a refinery where it gets made into a bunch of different products. And then it goes and fills up a bunch of tanks. right? And then you unload the products from the tanks into tankers and they go somewhere. So what happens when you start disrupting this process is that, let's say you destroy a refinery or storage tanks, well, now there's nowhere for the oil to go, to be stored until it goes out. So then the part of the process prior to that, like say some part of the refinery, you know, that stops the whole process. So now you can't even pull it out of the ground because you have nowhere to put it until you can process it again. And so these refineries can have literally 100 miles of piping in them. So Iran went ahead and took their single, you know, bomb missiles and put cluster bombs in the top of the nose cone so that when it got up over oil refineries, way before it could be intercepted, they blow up into a bunch of little bombs that drop all over a refinery and make a mess of everything. It can take years to get a refinery repaired and able to work again. This is the big threat with what's going on in Iran, because they have proven that they can drop these kind of bombs on refineries. Just yesterday, the United Arab Emirates, which is, you know, Dubai, and, you know, they're, you think, oh, well, that's another oil company. Well, what the UAE did is they had tankers turn off their radio transponders to try to sneak their tankers out so that they could get the oil. And Iran caught them and bombed their refinery distribution center in the United Arab Emirates. And that is a huge problem because they are also a huge food and fertilizer distributing part for the world, and that is killing farmers everywhere.
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2: Strikes. I'm Sue Guzman, Fox News. Saying Tehran will pay the price for stalled negotiations, the United States launched more airstrikes in Iran.
3: U.S. Central Command forces began launching what officials say are self-defense strikes against Iran a little after 5 p.m. Eastern time. Multiple targets hit in a response to what CENTCOM says is Iran's unwarranted and continued aggression. President Trump telegraphed additional strikes during an Oval Office event with reporters this morning.
4: We hit them hard yesterday, and we're going to hit them again hard today in case you miss it, in case you don't turn on your television set.
3: The president has said he thinks a nuclear agreement could be days away, but also accuses Iran of stringing the U.S. along during negotiations. At the White House, Jared Halpern, Fox News.
2: Iran responded by launching strikes on Bahrain, Kuwait, and Jordan. Microsoft co-founder Bill Gates, behind closed doors, telling lawmakers about his relationship with convicted sex offender Jeffrey Epstein.
5: Gates said that Epstein knew that he had been unfaithful in his marriage and had tried to use details about his affairs as leverage to further his agenda. Gates said, quote, Epstein was working to use information about my infidelities, in addition to many lies that he layered on top to pressure me to re-engage with him. Now, Gates said those efforts did not work and that he never victimized anyone and never witnessed nor had any indication that Epstein was engaged in ongoing criminal conduct.
2: Fox's Christina Coleman. The House is set to vote Thursday on a measure that would extend the law that allows the U.S. to gather intelligence abroad.
6: I certainly hope that everyone will do the right thing, put politics aside for a short-term extension. We're not asking for anything heroic here, just that we keep the American people safe.
2: House Speaker Mike Johnson. Democrats say they won't support it unless the appointment of Bill Pulte as acting director of the National Intelligence is pulled. 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
2: The 19-year-old convicted of murder in the fatal stabbing at a high school track meet in Texas now planning to file an appeal. Carmelo Anthony was sentenced to 35 years in prison for stabbing Austin Metcalf last year. Men charged with the political assassinations of the Minnesota House Speaker and her husband will not be facing the death penalty.
9: Federal prosecutors made that announcement Wednesday as part of a plea agreement with Vance Bolter, who's also charged with the attempted murders of a state senator and his wife. Former State House Speaker Melissa Hortman and her husband Mark and State Senator John Hoffman and his wife Yvette Hoffman were shot in their homes last June.

0: Hoffman survived. Prosecutors say Bolter was disguised as a cop and driving a fake squad car. He was captured near his home in rural Green Isle the next day. Bolter also faces state murder charges. Tom Rigotti, Fox News.
1: Honda is recalling nearly 900,000 vehicles.
2: Honda is recalling certain Pilot, Passport, and Ridgeline vehicles, as well as Acura MDX SUVs, because rear suspension components may fail, possibly causing drivers to lose control and increasing the risk of a crash or injury. The more than 880,000 vehicles under recall were built between 2014 and 2023 and sold in 22 states and D.C. Honda estimates only about 1% of the recalls have the defect and says dealers will inspect and fix the problem for free. Letters to affected owners are set to go out by July 7th. Carmen Roberts, Fox News.
1: Visa says it is embedding its payment network into ChatGPT, allowing the chatbot to make purchases at any merchant accepting Visa, unlike previous attempts that were limited to specific retailers. Some have expressed concerns about potential overspending and unauthorized purchases, but Visa says it plans to implement safeguards such as spending limits. I'm Sue Guzman. This is Fox News.
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1: This hour, we'll take your calls with David Bloom as we talk about alcohol can be a gas. It calls when we come right back on Coast to Coast AM. 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

0: And welcome back, George Norrie, along with David Bloom and your calls. David, if you could fix one thing about our energy system, what would that be?
1: Oh, my God. What would I say about that? Our energy system? I think what we need to do is localize the production of our energy. So, you know, sunlight falls everywhere, and sunlight is what we turn into alcohol via plants. So it makes sense for us to have a wide distribution of alcohol plants all over the country. And that way, you know, you're always close to the source of production from the sunlight that falls on your region. So sunlight plus carbon dioxide makes carbohydrates, which are sugars, and we ferment those to make alcohol.
0: Is it easy or difficult to make the change for somebody?
1: Well, it's easier than ever because there are thousands of alcohol stations now. But, you know, when things start to get tough, which it's beginning to look like it's going to get there, you know, it might be time for people to start making their own alcohol, which they can do easily from all kinds of food processing waste. And in my book, Alcohol Can Be a Gas, there's detailed instructions on how you can build distilleries of multiple different sizes. And, you know, you could end up supplying all your neighbors with fuel. And if money is not so usable anymore, trading fuel for things that are important, like, well, food, might be a good part of a new barter system.
0: David, what was it that got you into this field? What moment got you captured?
1: Well, that's kind of a funny story, George. I'm an ecologist by training, and young in my education in college, one of my professors was in the front of the room, and he was talking to us about fermentation and this and that, and he had a bottle, you know, big 5-gallon bottle, like a water bottle, on the counter up there where he was lecturing. And he turned around and just, you know, kind of offhand said, and that stuff would even run your car. Now, he had told all of us students that if we caught him lying, then if we called him out, we would get lunch, you know. So I stood up and I said, you're a liar. There's never been anything other than gasoline. And he turned around in front of the whole class and said, prove it. So I went to the library thinking, no problem. There's never been anything but gasoline. And I found out long before gasoline was invented that there was this enormous amount of alcohol being produced in this country from all kinds of things. And Henry Ford and the Model A and the cars before that were primarily used for alcohol, but only when you were in a city, you know, where gasoline was distributed, could you use that? And the Model A could actually go back and forth with a turn of a knob on the dash and a little lever motion on the spark advance, and you could go from one to the other. So I had no idea about this whole history. And that, you know, it's just like any of the things we talk about, George, on your show, where you find out what's really going on instead of what they've told you. Well, that was my moment.
0: Let's go to some of the calls for you. Let's go to Walter, truck driving in New York, east of the Rockies, to get us started. Hello, Walter.
2: Hey, George, how you doing?
0: Good.
2: Good. Hey, Dave, as far as I know, New York State has a couple of ethanol plants that were in operation. I don't know what they still are or not, but it'd be nice to see them start getting back and making ethanol again. And I can remember one time my father used to make fire water out of fermented grape juice, and I remember how he used to make it. He used to do it in the wintertime. He used to make it in the pressure cooker, and it went into like a small barrel of ice snow packed, and used to come out, you know, from the steam and condense into a liquid. And I remember when he took a spoon took a spoon of it and put a match to it, and it came out like a blue flame. And it's like,
1: that's right.
2: Boy, that's good enough to burn inside the car.
1: It was. And the reason why a pressure cooker is good is you can take the gauge off the top, screw in a fitting,
2: Yep.
1: So that when the vapor came out through the fitting, it would go through a copper coil and cool it off to a liquid. So, yeah, that's an old way of making basic liquor. But, you know, you're a big truck driver. So, you know, people go, well, you know, you can run all these gasoline cars on alcohol, but what about over-the-road diesels? And Archer Daniels Midland back in the 80s did a million-mile test on over-the-road diesels running on alcohol. And basically, at the end of a million miles, what about 30% of the original machining hone marks were still in the cylinder walls, so that very little wear had happened in a million miles, and so they just kept running them. And so, you know, when it comes to making alcohol for diesels, you have to add something to the alcohol. For lubrication and for cetane rating. So there's something you can make from alcohol called diethyl ether. And that's the old anesthetic people used to use in hospitals to knock people out before they operated on them. And that substance, when you mix it with alcohol, those two things together can run diesel engines perfectly. And in Brazil, this is a standard diesel engine fuel.
0: David, are you still a booster of ethanol?
1: Well, that's what we're talking about, George, ethanol, you know. And, you know, when you say ethanol, people go, I've heard that's terrible stuff. When you say alcohol, well, you know, we all know what alcohol is. But ethanol has been tarred and feathered by the oil companies for quite a long time. So it... you know, a show like this is where we get to actually say, you know, ethanol is the fuel that we should be using. And, well, that's the uphill battle.
0: Next up, let's go to Greg in Remsen, New York. Welcome to the program. Gregory, go for it.
3: Hi, everybody. You know, no matter what fuel you use in your vehicle with the high prices, I got a few tips here that tire pressure is super important. You want to maintain your correct manufacturer tire pressure. You want to make sure your engine is running correctly. Another key one most people don't think about is alignment. If one tire is way out of alignment, it's going to scuff and create a ton of friction and lower your fuel mileage. The driver shifts the vehicle, if it's a manual, and the way they accelerate is very important. You want to choose the most direct route, of course, and avoid city traffic if you can, and also remove any extra weight in the car. And then, of course, at the very end, after you saved a ton of money doing all these things, you can reward yourself.
0: How much of this, David, is common sense?
1: Well, you know, it's common sense to our caller, you know, and people like me, you know, I'm 70 now, so I grew up around working on my own car and stuff. Makes perfect sense. But I think modern drivers have been kind of divorced from the mechanisms of how their car works. And, you know, reminders like our caller there put out are very good things to understand about the basics of getting good fuel economy.
0: Let's go to Steve, truck driving in Oklahoma on the wild card line. Hello, Steve.
4: Good morning, George. Morning, Mr. Bloom. I hate to sharpshoot you, Mr. Bloom, but the Venezuelan oil, particularly for the Gulf Coast refineries, Pad 3, they were designed to refine Venezuelan oil, which mostly is no gasoline, but diesel fuel, jet fuel, and asphalt. I'm not trying to sharpshoot you, but
1: that's why
4: those refineries were built.
1: Yes, and I understand that, but they were at capacity using not Venezuelan oil, but oil that came from American wells in the Gulf. And yes, they were, pumping out that tarry oil. And yes, we have refineries doing it, but we have no extra capacity for the Venezuelan oil.
0: Hugo Chavez died of cancer, did he not?
1: You know, you got me there, George. I don't recall.
0: He was the crazy henchman of Venezuela before Maduro.
1: You know, he wasn't that crazy. We painted him that way, you know, but that that fellow was pretty clever, I think. And, you know, it's hard to tell nowadays what's true and what's not when, you know, the government of the United States doesn't like you, and then what we get to hear about it. So not that he was any kind of, you know, wonderful guy, but when I look at, well, for instance, Nicaragua, you know, Reagan and Bush put a blockade on Nicaragua because they didn't like the fact that their henchmen, you know, Somoza, got thrown out by the Sandinistas, who basically had the people's support, you know. And so politics plays a big role in, you know, who we demonize and who we don't.
0: David Blum with us as we talk about his work, Alcohol Can Be a Gas. Are you working on any other books, sir?
1: Well, I'm working on a lot of projects now, George. I'm actually doing things all around the world. I've got a project in the Philippines I'm talking to right now, which is interesting because in World War II, the Philippines were cut off of oil by Japan, and they started making alcohol from palm trees, nipa palms and, you know, sago palms, and they ran their economy just fine on alcohol made from those. I'm partnering up with Pacific Plant Nutrients here locally, and we're coming out with tremendous results using all kind of interesting stuff that isn't exactly fertilizer. It's growth promoters. So there are hormones, et cetera, that are natural in nature, and that's going really well. I'm working with the Education, Agriculture, and Transformation, the EAT program, and in the Caribbean, which is trying to bring these islands into producing their own food and fuel, because right now that's all imported to these islands. And the islands are now beginning to realize that, oh my, we can't count on those imports anymore. And so there's 17 island nations that Colette Burnett, who is running the EAT program, is trying to bring my technology to. And it's not just food and fuel, it's fertilizer. Because when we make the alcohol, let's say from corn or from, in this case, sargassum algae, which is the big problem right now in the Caribbean. Well, when we make the alcohol, everything else, you know, that wasn't carbohydrates, the nitrogen, phosphorus, potassium, those things that are the fertilizers we use to grow our crops, they're in the leftover liquid at the end. And that is actually worth more money than the fuel, because the fertilizer now around the world has gone from 5% of a farmer's expenses, depending on the country, up to 45% of the farmer's expenses. And potassium is one of the, you know, nitrogen, phosphorus, potassium is really short in supply. But when we take sargassum, we get a huge amount of potassium because sargassum algae filters that right out of the water. And then when we make that plant into alcohol, we get that fertilizer.
0: If I remember correctly, too, you used to use cattails for stuff, didn't you?
1: Still do. You know, what's interesting about cattails are good for a lot of things. Cattails, you've seen them in the marshes, you know, and they get about double the yield per acre in terms of alcohol production than corn. They're much better at doing it. And what I've been doing lately, though, is I take the leaves of the cattail, I juice those, and now that produces a couple of things. One is I get leaf protein concentrate, which I can, you know, I mean, if I was selling it to people, it would be worth a lot of money, but I can feed it to chickens and everything else. And then we take the fiber left over for that, we produce high value mushrooms like shiitakes and oyster mushrooms. So, you know, it's like everything but the squeal, you know, I make everything I can with no waste at all.
0: Next up, let's go to Ted, truck driving in Arizona. Lots of truck drivers tonight. Hi, Ted.
5: Hey, George. Good to hear you. You know, I'm so wrapped up in Nora, you could call me Sushi tonight. And Well, Mr. Bloom, I love your eclectic knowledge and your interest. It seemed, you know, everything that you brought up Nicaragua is really intriguing. I'm very involved with Honduras. I've got a nonprofit that works down
1: yes.
5: there. And right now I'm opening my nonprofit is opening a Queen Conch Mariculture facility. We do get a lot of sargassum in Washington, and I'd love to know more about that. I'd love to find a way to contact you off the air so we could further this.
1: Well, it's really simple. You can. I have a nice, simple way to do that. So everybody pay attention, get your pen out. It's contactdave@permaculture.com. contactdave@permaculture.com. So, yes, you can get a hold of me.
0: Simple as that. All right, David. What's the strangest email you ever gotten from a listener?
1: Oh, let's see. Oh, my God, there have been so many. I guess, oh, my gosh. I guess someone at one point asked me, you know, can you run, you know, a container ship, you know, one of the big ships on the ocean on alcohol? And it got me to thinking about it, and I checked into it, and yes, it can be done. And so what I did is I ended up being, you remember Dennis Kucinich, the politician?
0: Yep.
1: Yeah. Well, I was at a think tank that he was running in Mexico, and one of the people at that meeting was a board member of the Maersk Corporation. They're the people who, you know, ship everything in containers everywhere. The ships for that. And the guy said, "Well, how can I use that where I am?" And he said, "I told him how it would work." And he said, "Can you write me a white paper on that so I can, you know, provide that to the other board members of the corporation?" I said, "Yeah, sure." I sent it to him. Then I didn't hear anything. And I go, "Well, that was a waste of effort." And then I saw, you know, in the press that the Maersk shipping line has announced the launching of freighters running on alcohol. I didn't hear about it because the fellow that I gave it to, well, he passed away, but not before the board had gotten it. And this year, they've come out with even more ships, right? You know, new ships that are running on alcohol. But the thing that the other shipping companies don't know is we can convert these giant engines to run on alcohol for a fraction of the cost. And you're talking about some pretty huge amounts of money. The container ships in the world consume a million times the fuel that our cars and trucks do. That's how big the demand of fuel is to get our stuff moved to where we want it.
0: We're going to come back in a moment with David Bloom and take final phone calls. I'll tell you in a moment what's in store next hour.
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1: And I wanted to talk to you anyway about the UFO reports, what you think of them.
2: The best thing about it is it's really exciting. We got complete vindication because basically what happened was is the government admitted that we don't know what these spots, these objects, these bright lights are, but basically you can help the government because the thing we're finding out is government's not that bright and they need our help. So that's where Coast to Coast AM comes in and George Norrie comes in. Because you're going to have people on here that will give the government investigators an idea where to look, how to look, and what to look for. So it really does a lot of validation of the history of this show. And this is a huge step forward to getting to the truth because for the first time, we have the U.S. government admitting that there's something to this. Really admitting there's something to this. And that's the big step for all of us.
3: Hey, I'm Ty Pennington with another one of Ty's tips. You know, a bed isn't a mattress, box springs, and pillows. 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But beds can be expensive. Well, let me suggest that a custom headboard can totally transform the look of your no-bed bedroom without breaking the bank. One idea for a quick and easy headboard is to use a three-sided mantle. The typical mantle opening is about 40 inches, perfect to frame a twin bed. If you have a full or queen-size bed, you can fill the mantle opening with decoration, like an upholstered panel, fabric curtain, or even plywood covered in wallpaper. Attaching a mantle or freestanding headboard to the wall isn't difficult, but do it right so you don't get bonked on the head in the middle of the night. Be sure to screw into the wall studs, but if the stud isn't where it needs to be, well, install a ledger board and attach the mantle to that, or use a French cleat. It's French, but it does work.
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1: 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Don't miss.
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4: 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And so in 30 years, the show has moved the needle. 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And history will look back and go, this radio show put this issue on over and over again. And ultimately, we got disclosure. And you're here to see it, and so am I.
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1: We'll be back with Final Calls with David Bloom as we talk about alcohol can be a gas. Next hour, David Paris joins us to talk about the Bermuda Triangle and warp drive and the science of it. Looking forward to that a little bit later on. Of course, this is Wednesday, so for you Coast Insiders, two more neat programs from the Art Bell Vault.
2: Yes, indeed. We opened up that vault. There's over 500 programs in there. We added two this time, one from 2007. Art spoke to guest Gene Myers about creating a massive space station. And then a show from 2002. Art's guest was explorer Dallas Thompson as they discussed his forthcoming expedition to the North Pole. Now, this is classic audio. It's available to Coast Insiders. We really suggest you become an insider. It is so easy.
1: It's easy, and it's only 15 cents a day.
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1: 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It says Insider. 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And again, if you're in Canada, you are eligible to be an insider, so take advantage of that. 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

0: And welcome back, George Norrie, along with David Bloom and your calls. David, what's the percent of ethanol in fuel right about now?
1: Well, in a lot of parts of the country, it's 10 to 15%. It depends on where you are and what the smog rules are. Alcohol is a super clean fuel. In fact, if you burn straight alcohol, your only exhaust is pretty much carbon dioxide and water. Same thing you're breathing out right now. So, if you want to run a higher amount of alcohol than the car is currently programmed for, well, there are several companies that make conversion kits, which are easy to install. And I'm reviewing those right now. So if you, sign up on my website at permaculture.com, when I'm done with that review, we'll be able to give you a rundown on the conversion kits, their prices, and who makes them and how you get them. So then you, when you put that on, you can use any amount of alcohol in your vehicle or gasoline or all gasoline if you want, but the car will be smart enough to do it all.
0: All right, let's go back to the calls. First time caller Randall's with us in Austin, Texas. Hi, Randy.
2: Hey, how you guys doing tonight? I just want to let you know I am a reader of Dave's book, and I go way back to being on the Portland Peak Oil Task Force. And
1: wow, yeah.
2: I got a hold of Dave's book, and we implemented it in Portland, built a still, tried to grow our own feedstock, but did better using waste molasses from a local bottling facility. I converted my Honda gasoline engine using a White Lightning conversion kit for a couple hundred bucks. So we did it. We did Dave's model. We built it. We used the book. It works. And then I started America's first porta potty company that turns human outputs into soil via red wiggler worms to grow the fertilizer for the fuel crops. So this all does work. I mean, it's political will. It's not technology. It's really silly.
0: Your thoughts, David Bloom?
1: Well, he's completely right. And Randall was not the guy who knew which end of a screwdriver to use, and yet he was able to organize with friends that have the skills he didn't have and make a co-op and make it work. I remember him from 15 years ago.
0: When I was doing the Nighthawk show in St. Louis, David, years ago, I interviewed a guy who had the hemp mobile.
1: Uh-huh.
0: He drove up to the studio in a truck that was eating hemp oil.
1: And yes.
0: I guess it works, right?
1: Well, yeah. Hemp oil is a good replacement for diesel fuel. So, because almost any oil will work in a diesel engine. It's a different kind of engine that doesn't have a spark plug. But as I was saying earlier in the discussion tonight, that alcohol with an alcohol-based additive called diethyl ether can run in a diesel engine, and it's smokeless. There's no measurable toxins coming out of the tailpipe, and normally that's not true with a diesel engine.
0: Now, I hear rumors that you're going to be making small beverage distilleries. Is that true?
1: Well, it's a little premature. So three states in the South, Mississippi and, it'll be on our website, the three states that just passed, or I should say the Supreme Court, overturned a 200-year-old law that the government had control of beverage alcohol. This is the first change in that, and we expect many other states will switch over, where you're now going to be allowed legally to make your own liquor in a distillery like the ones I make. So I imagine it's going to get popular pretty quick. And for doing small home grade stills, we're going to be looking for investors, because that's going to be a really very popular business.
0: Why would somebody want to make their own booze?
1: Well, you can make it in different ways than they have now. Let's say you have, you're next door to somebody with a lot of blackberries. Well, you can make a blackberry liqueur. You might You know, there's so many things you can do. There's a whole, you know, universe of sugary or starchy materials that you can mix and match to make your own custom liquor.
0: West of the Rockies, Roberta is with us in California. Hi, Roberta.
3: Oh, George, thank you for having David on tonight.
0: Sure.
3: I'm in his wheelhouse. I remember reading a popular mechanics magazine my grandfather had about running the ranch truck off of wood chips. And
1: yes.
3: I mean, you know, there's so many things that you can make alcohol with, and not just peach brandy. I mean, you know, I wish I could put my little car, it's only a three banger, and make my own alcohol here in California. But I know the government would cry because I wouldn't be paying taxes on it.
1: Well, actually, in California, they would pat you on the back for doing it because alcohol is environmentally clean. And we care about that in California, as you know. And, you know, I find the legislators in California back me 100%. So go for it.
0: David, what would a gallon of ethanol cost compared to a gallon of gasoline?
1: Right now, in California, you're looking at $3.19 for a gallon of alcohol and $6.50 to $7 for gasoline. So, you know, what can you say? The numbers don't lie. Alcohol not only is it cheaper, but it's better for your car and it's cleaner for the air.
0: And you get asked this all the time, but do we have enough resources to make that kind of corn to make the ethanol?
1: Oh, ho, ho. You see, remember, you're going to have a guy on about the Bermuda Triangle?
0: Yeah.
1: Well, sargassum algae came from the Bermuda Triangle. Unbelievable quantities of mountains up on the beaches all over the Gulf. But over here on the Pacific coast, we have an algae that hugs the land, and it's called kelp. And those sources of raw material to make alcohol could run the whole country on alcohol from those marine algae and provide all the fertilizer we need for all the farmers in the Midwest at a low price.
0: Let's go to Canada. Tim's with us in Alberta. Welcome to the show. Hi, Timmy.
4: Hi, George. Hi, David. That Hemmobile, that was Bob Lazar driving it. And
1: yeah.
4: He did back engineer the propulsion system, the UFOs, and it's Hemmobile. I'm sure of it. Hey, Dave, back in the 80s, I ran my motorcycle on some wine that went bad. I had about 10 gallons of it. It was probably blackberry wine because I was on the West Coast in the military then. So anyways, I put it in the pressure cooker on the stove, plastic tube down into the sink with some ice cubes. And I got about three mason jars of absolutely clear the substance. So that was the alcohol, I guess, obviously, coming out of the wine.
1: Yeah, it was.
4: It was, well, you couldn't drink it. It was way too powerful, but it had a real sweet taste to it. It was blackberry. So anyways, I tried it in my motorcycle. My motorcycle was about a year old then. It was a Yamaha TW200, the big wide tires. It was a four-stroke 200cc, and it ran great. But what I found was amazing. I didn't have to use a choke to start it. The alcohol would fire the engine right up.
1: You know, what's interesting, too, is I have a 2000 Ford Ranger. You go, well, that's kind of an old car, but I have the original engine in it. I have 319,000 miles on it, and that says something about how long a vehicle will run on alcohol because there's no fouling of the inside of the cylinders. They're completely clean all the time, and there's no wear.
4: Yeah, what about the GDI engines, direct injection? They don't use the intake manifold. They go right into the cylinder. That's all timed by the computer. Are these modifications you're talking about, is probably just timing, injection timing, that type of thing for the newer cars?
1: I have to tell you that I haven't worked on GTIs yet. It's more sophisticated than normal fuel injection. It's done at high pressure. theoretically, it shouldn't be any different than the way they run diesels on alcohol in Brazil. But I haven't actually worked on that engine yet.
0: Okay, thank you, Tim. Appreciate that. Tom has a text or tweet for you, David. What do you have, Tommy?
5: Hey, David, Danny from Westlaco, Texas. He wants to know, if they make us all go with electric cars, will we have enough energy to charge them?
1: No, absolutely not. And basically, that's all around the world, huge corporations are writing off their investment in electric cars when they've now realized no country has a grid that will support that much electricity if you were switching to electric. The whole thing has been a bait and switch to keep us from doing things that are practical, like going to alcohol, and the whole world is saying no more for electric cars.
0: And they don't have enough electrical stations available either.
1: Oh, yeah, the whole thing was a bait and switch to make everybody think they were doing something while not looking in the direction of things that actually work.
0: Let's go to Jim in Delaware. Go ahead, Jimmy.
6: Hey, George, it sounds like the kingdom of God is coming to earth, because I think it's going to be wonderful, like what your guest is talking about. The thing is I heard him before, Mr. Blue, I heard you last time I heard you. I remembered Moore emailed the White House when after Joe Biden said we're going completely electric by 2035. So, but here's the question I didn't hear come up. What's happening? What are the oil barons saying or plan to do?
1: Well, what are the oil barons planning to do? Well, you know, they, I can't tell you exactly what they're doing, but what they are appearing to do is try to corral the world into going, going with oil that right now is not very easy to process into anything we can use. But the main thing about oil at this point is they're running out around the world, and they're going to get all the money they can for the oil that they still have. So, you know, we're looking at being squeezed for the next 10 or 15 years. And during that time, you know, people will have to come up with alternatives as the oil runs out. And so alcohol is the leading, candidate for that. But why wait? We can do it now.
0: Let's go to Rich in California. Rich, go ahead.
7: You know, the data centers demand a lot more electricity also that we won't have. So that's another aspect of the situation, isn't it?
0: What do you think of the data centers, David?
1: You know, that's a really good point. Now, see, right now, the alcohol fuel cells, because they're too big to put in a car, let's say, but they're perfect for data centers. And remember, it's not burning. So, you know, you're not burning alcohol with exhaust. You literally are stripping off the electrons and making clean electricity from it. We're talking to people in different countries right now about doing data centers and other major stationary needs for electricity using alcohol as the battery. Alcohol energy is the battery. You put it through the fuel cell and make the electricity 97% efficient. That's the future.
0: David, if you could make one quick change right now with our entire system, what would that be?
1: Well, gosh, there are so many things that need to be addressed, but I think...
0: You only get one.
1: I only get one. I would like to see that we make a commitment around the world to stop using oil for transportation fuel, not just because of cars, but since what makes societies work are those freighters moving the stuff around the world, that's a million times more fuel being used on those than all the cars in the world. So what I would like to say is, let's start making all those container ships run on alcohol. And again, if you go on my website at permaculture.com, you'll be able to see all the initiatives we're doing around the world, in Bhutan, in India, and other countries that you may not have heard of that have decided they can't keep using gasoline and it's all over. So check it out on permaculture.com. There's a lot of resources for you to take advantage of there.
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2: Striking Iran. I'm Ted Lindner, Fox News. The Pentagon Wednesday unleashing another round of strikes against Iran, once again ramping up the attacks against Tehran. President Trump insisting Iran's either going to make a deal through negotiations or through force. Fox's Trey Yinks with more as he spoke with President Trump.
3: I asked the president what will happen if the Iranians do not sign an agreement that was put forward by American negotiators. President Trump said, quote, we'll bomb the S out of them tomorrow night. And so the president is leaving the military option on the table. If the Iranians are unwilling to sign this good faith deal that would ultimately open the Strait of Hormuz and ensure that they cannot advance a nuclear program toward a nuclear bomb. That is the bottom line here that President Trump has reiterated over and over again.
2: Meantime, Iran's state media citing senior officials saying President Trump's making a false claim about officials in Tehran contacting him. They say the president's using the narrative as cover to avoid war against Iran. President Trump signed the Secure America Act on Wednesday, which gives nearly $70 billion in funding to ICE and CBP till the end of his term. The president praising the bill in the Oval Office.
4: We'll give the heroes of ICE and Border Patrol, and that's what they are, the heroes, what they have to go through to keep us safe. The support and resources they need to defend our borders, protect our homeland, and to keep America safe.
2: Democrats had opposed funding those agencies unless they underwent reforms after immigration agents shot and killed two U.S. citizens in Minnesota earlier in 2026. And in Madison Square Garden on Wednesday night, the New York Knicks staging a remarkable comeback after trailing by as much as 29 points. To stun the San Antonio Spurs 107-106, they now have a 3-1 lead in the series. Game 5 will be Saturday night in San Antonio with a chance for the Knicks to win their first championship in 53 years. 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
2: Republicans continue to dominate Democrats on the diamond. 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
17: The annual congressional baseball game held at Nationals Park in D.C. Wednesday night. The GOP clobbering the Dems 11-2 to win for the sixth straight year. The highlight of the night was a catch by Missouri Republican Senator Eric Schmidt.
18: That one struck to left field. And what a dive! Oh, what a great
19: Eric
18: play.
19: Schmidt. Amazing catch down the left field line.
17: The call on C-SPAN, the dive left Schmidt with a bloody nose. The game raised more than $3 million for Washington, D.C. area charities. Chris DeMayo, Fox News.
2: A Minnesota whistleblower claims the state government retaliated after she alerted them to what she described as widespread fraud involving taxpayer-funded programs. Fox's Mike Tobin.
20: Faye Bernstein, a 20-year veteran of the state's Department of Human Services. Faye says she warned her superiors starting in 2019 about weak oversight of contracts and grants. As a result, she claims she was sidelined, ostracized, investigated, and slapped with a label.
21: You lived in fear of being called racist, and that is life-changing.
20: In a stunning report accusing Minnesota leaders of turning a blind eye to what a federal prosecutor estimated totaled $9 billion of fraud, the House Oversight Committee says it interviewed nearly 30 whistleblowers. Some claim that after reporting red flags, state investigators

0: Investigators took photos of their homes and cars, monitored their phones, and sought to gain personal information about which schools their kids attended.
1: Much of Minnesota's booming Somalia community has been wrapped up in fraud investigations. Another twist in the plot to kidnap Michigan Governor Gretchen Whitmer during the pandemic.
2: The Michigan Court of Appeals has overturned the conviction of Joseph Morrison, one of several people convicted in state or federal court via plea or verdict. In the 2020 Whitmer kidnapping plot, Morrison was sentenced to 10 years in prison.
1: Fox's Jeff Manasso. I'm Ted Lindner. This is Fox News.
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1: And our special guest tonight, David Paris. We're going to be talking about the Bermuda Triangle, warp drive, and what it all means when we come right back on Coast to Coast AM. 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

0: And welcome back. George Norrie with you. David Paris with us, scientist, engineer, educator, whose career has spanned over 50 years of military service, academia, atmospheric science, and groundbreaking work in advanced propulsion systems. He's known for his tireless pursuit of space warp technology and his ability to bridge the worlds of conventional science and frontier innovation. His upcoming book, The Warp Drive, will be pending. When does that come out, David?
1: Well, probably in a few months.
0: We're looking forward to that. And what does warp drive mean to you?
1: Well, actually, it's the compression of the fabric of space. It's a concept that a lot of people can't really wrap their arms around. But everything around you, mass in particular, affects the fabric of space. So, for example, the sun actually compresses the fabric of space because of its mass. And all the planets do the same thing, but that's what keeps the planets in a orbital alignment. Because of the girth of the sun and the equator, it compresses the fabric of space, and the planets, since it's a very tenuous environment for the planets, they also have the ability to maintain their orbit up and around the sun. Now, for us, we can artificially induce that. Energy is an equivalent to mass. And so what we do is we take advantage of that capability. And the discovery that we made, and we go back to Bruce Gernon's flight of
2: National Weather Service in Lincoln has issued a flash flood warning for Central Sangamon County until 5:15 a.m. At 2:11 a.m., the public reported thunderstorms producing heavy rain across the warned area. Between 1 and 2 inches of rain have fallen. Additional rainfall amounts up to 1 inch are possible in the warned area. Flash flooding is ongoing or expected to begin shortly. Expected hazards include flash flooding caused by thunderstorms. Severe weather has been reported by the public reported. The following impacts are expected: flash flooding of small creeks and streams, urban areas, highways, streets, and underpasses, as well as other poor drainage and low-lying areas. Some locations that will experience flash flooding include Springfield, Illinois State Fairgrounds, Abraham Lincoln Capital Airport, Jerome, Southern View, Leland Grove, and Grandview.
1: You start getting cracks in your wing roots. And and the thing is, if he did go that kind of speed, he would have lost his wings and the plane would have crashed. However,
0: vibrating and down it goes, right?
1: And down it goes. So the typical cruise speed for an A-36 is 180 miles an hour. And they generally use approximately, depending on atmospheric conditions, about 15 gallons an hour. And when he left West Palm Beach, there aren't any facilities at Andros Island, at least at that time. And he went in with 80 gallons of fuel. A typical trip takes 38 gallons round trip. Now, remember, his actual flight, because he encountered thunderstorms in and around Bimini Island, they started to encircle his aircraft. And typical clouds and thunderstorms out into the Atlantic Ocean, they reach nearly the bottom. There's not a lot of surface ceiling between the base of the cloud and the ocean water. And the only other alternative is to try to fly over it. Well, these clouds can develop, and I've been in the Bermuda Triangle several times on aircraft doing television programs, and they can climb very quickly. And within a 15-20 minute time period, they can blossom up to over 75,000 feet.
0: And they form fast too, don't they?
1: That is correct. Absolutely. They form extremely quick. The air is very unstable because of all the water and evaporative process. So all you need is some light variable winds aloft, and you have almost instant thunderstorms. But these particular storms have a girth. Normal thunderstorms over land are generally 5, maybe 10 miles wide. Thunderstorms out into the Atlantic range from 20 to 30 miles. And in some instances, they go over that. And it's because they have such a plentiful supply of, water vapor that they can mass and become pretty dangerous. And so what happened with Bruce was that around the Bimini Island area, he encountered these thunderstorms that rapidly formed a circle in around that area, which is typical of thunderstorm development. You don't usually just get a single thunderstorm. You'll get multiple ones when the air is extremely unstable. And so he had to make a decision. The last two thunderstorms that were rising in front of his aircraft developed what pilots refer to as sucker holes. And he was at 10,000 feet when he saw the hole. So he took his aircraft. He could see blue sky on the other side. He flew his aircraft through there. But during that duration of flying into the thunderstorm, the tunnel started to rotate, kind of like a concrete mixer in a way.
0: Yeah.
1: And he popped out the windscreen, everything around his aircraft went gray. And the deal here was that he didn't even know what was going on at the time when the aircraft, he couldn't see out the windscreen. So he made a call to air traffic control and asked them, do you see me on radar? Because I don't know where I'm at.
0: Was he instrument rated, David?
1: Yes. Yeah.
0: He was.
1: He had all the certificates, the IFR, everything. And the aircraft was only just a few months old. It had the latest electronics available, and he didn't spare expense for that. The airplane was fully outfitted with all the advanced technology. Now, when he got into this tunnel, his compasses were spinning, and everything else was going wacky with the instrumentation. So what he ended up doing was calling the air traffic controller, asking him where he was on the radar. He said, my last position is over Bimini Island. And the controller comes back and says, there isn't any aircraft over Bimini Island.
0: Oh boy.
1: I only have an aircraft over Miami Beach. Now, this is just seconds from going gray around the cockpit. And now he's over Miami Beach. So he had this extreme linear displacement, as we refer to it. He actually got caught up in a local space warp bubble,
0: which is caused by a generation of overlapping
1: of the electric fields of thunderstorms. So bottom line here was that a non-sustainable local space warp bubble engaged his aircraft. And the beginnings of this is because the aircraft produces carbon exhaust and the plane's made out of metal. The ionization and the cloud surrounded them as step one. Step two, the overlapping of the fields then produced this non-sustainable local space warp bubble and shot him out of the cloud in a second. So he traveled, believe it or not, 100 miles, 360,000 miles an hour in a second. That's what we calculated. And he ends up over Miami Beach. The gray cloud or the glaze that's blocking his windscreen dissipates, and he's over Miami Beach. Well,
0: unbeknownst to him, right?
1: Yeah. I mean, this displacement of 100 miles is quite phenomenal. In a second, I'm over Bimini Island, and now I'm over Miami Beach. Well, he's perplexed. He continues his flight, and he lands at West Palm Beach. And to put this in perspective, he took off at 3 o'clock in the afternoon from Andros Island, and that he landed 3:47, which is documented. Takeoff and landings are documented. He did it in 47 minutes, but he flew 250 miles. And so the time difference here of the typical flight at 210 was 75 minutes. And the difference in time was 28 minutes. It seems like, what's happened here that I do time travel? You know, the Bermuda Triangle is kind of a weird place in its sense that it has extreme weather conditions that can pop up at any given time.
0: Did he fly through a wormhole, David?
1: No, actually, wormholes would require tremendous amounts of energy. A warp bubble doesn't really require, in comparison to that amount of energy. We've actually created artificially a warp bubble in our lab using just 5 watts of energy. Now, the conditions that we do this under are very specialized, and the equipment that we use is all custom designed and highly specialized as well. But here's the kick with his flight. Typical fuel usage is 38 gallons. He only used 29 gallons. And he's a very particular kind of pilot. He doesn't just leave his tanks to where they were. He always tops them off when he gets back to, in this case, West Palm Beach.
0: Well, it's safer to do that, too.
1: Well, of course, because if you need to take off again for whatever reasons, you have full tanks and you're ready to roll. He only used 29 gallons, which is 9 gallons of extra fuel that he didn't put back into the aircraft. And that accommodates the 100 miles that he displaced coming out of the cloud. And so, in essence, that's what really started my personal investigation of this case.
0: And Bruce Gernon has been in like 36 documentaries on the Bermuda Triangle, isn't he?
1: Yes, and he's the first human documented that has gone into a special situation of a non-sustainable local space warp bubble. But this also brings up other considerations. Back in 1994, Miguel Alcubierre came up with an idea of how to travel in space in a space warp bubble. And the idea here was you travel in a straight line. Well, what we actually discovered here, in Bruce's case, he went in at 10,000 feet, and he exited at 10,000 feet. He didn't travel a straight line. He followed the curvature of the Earth. And that's what made his flight even more unique, because the relationship that Alcubierre created was really kind of codependent on flying a straight line. He didn't realize that mass actually influences a warp bubble.
0: Now, you helped me find, you discovered VEM drive, which is electromagnetic energy, is it not?
1: That's correct. It's called a variable electromagnetic drive.
0: Now, does that have something to do with Bruce Gernon's flight?
1: Oh, yes, absolutely. What we found was the overlapping thunderstorm fields creates this phenomenon. So it's a naturally occurring phenomenon, whereas Alcubierre had estimated that it would take more than the energy of Jupiter. If you were to take Jupiter and convert it into energy, it would take Jupiter to create one of these bubbles. Well, what we actually found was nature does this. Now, of course, 10 to the 15th watts of power, and that's typically generated in a thunderstorm, is the initiator, at least naturally, to cause these local spacewalk bubbles. So this is what was unique about Bruce's flight. Now, we could actually replicate this in the lab. So after all these programs that we did with him, I brought measuring equipment with me in the aircraft. You never want to lose an opportunity like that. So we had instrumentation, brought it into the aircraft, and we flew into a thunderstorm. And I got some particular keys because thunderstorms actually, frequencies that they emanate out from anything from VFD.

laboratory these freezing level. Frequency. So we applied some an exciter to the antenna, and we had an interferometer, and we shot a laser through the antennas into the interferometer, and we had a screen of where a fringe pattern was displayed. When we energized the system, we actually compressed a laser beam. And when we turn off the laser, gives a clue

but I know the final touches on it as well.

0: situation, failure, maybe radio failure. There's procedures. And so he was a pilot, which for him, in this particular instance, what made it.
1: His website is up at coasttocoastam.com. 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

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Store them. Tomatoes in the refrigerator.

the National Weather Service in Lincoln has issued a flash flood warning for central Macon County until 5:30 a.m. At 2:30 a.m., Doppler radar indicated thunderstorms producing heavy rain across the warned area. Up to 0.5 inches of rain have fallen. Additional rainfall amounts up to 1 inch are possible in the warned area. Flash flooding is ongoing or expected to begin shortly. Expected hazards include flash flooding caused by thunderstorms. Source, radar. The following impacts are expected: flash flooding of small creeks and streams, urban areas, highways, streets and underpasses, as well as other poor drainage and low-lying areas. Some locations that will experience flash flooding include Decatur, Mount Zion, Forsyth, Harristown, Long Creek and Decatur Airport.

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0: 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We're getting is a good
1: thank you. 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

0: And welcome back, George Norrie, along with David Paris. David, will warp drive allow us to travel at the speed of light with spacecraft?
1: Yes, actually. Now, currently, our engines only develop 3.5 pounds of pull. Our engines are different than thrusting engines. We don't use any fuel. They run on battery, actually, in our lab. And everything has been designed so that it can be applied to spacecraft, station keeping for geostationary, using the actual engines in a different configurations, quad, hex, octagonal. When you focus these engines individually to a central focus point, you can increase the pulling power of the engines to thousands of pounds, which means that you could literally lift off the surface of the Earth and go to space without using a booster. And that's one of the tests that we're going to be doing near the end of the year is in our quad configuration is to focus the engines and produce over 500 pounds of pull, and the package that will actually deploy up into the air won't weigh any more than 200 pounds. So
0: are these warp bubbles natural or are they created?
1: Well, in the case of Bruce Carnan, those are created naturally in the thunderstorms. However, we have devised a what we call as fractal arrays, and we actually use RF energy to in a near field that crosses. Think about like radar. Radar puts out a signal, and they have what they refer to in radar technology, near fields and far fields. And what we do in our arrays is we produce two near fields, and we cross them. And the crossing of those fields actually creates a longitudinal waveform, which is highly compressed, and it generates the lift, the pulling power that we attain using these fractal technologies. If you go to the website, we have papers and videos demonstrating the pulling power of the engines. To kind of describe it on radio is a little difficult, but I'll give it a try here.
0: Paint us a picture, David.
1: Well, thunderstorms are arranged in a very particular fashion electrically, plus, minus, minus, plus. So a dipole configuration at the top of the thunderstorm, an inverted dipole at the bottom. And so what that represents is what we refer to as a tripole field, plus, minus at the freezing level, minus at the bottom of the freezing level, and then plus at the bottom of the cloud. Now, the current flow goes from the top of the cloud down and around to the surface of the Earth. That's how it creates the bootstrap of energy and the current flow. So when you get a lightning strike, for example, it starts from the ground and goes up to the cloud. The cloud then releases its energy back down to the ground. And that's how the complete circuit is formed. Now, what we've done, this tripole field of plus, minus, minus, plus, we have assembled fractal technology, which is very revolutionary. Your cell phones have some fractal antennas. These are highly specific. They're tuned to the frequency of the freezing level of a thunderstorm. And so what we did was we created a modified Koch curve in fractal technology, and they kind of look like a snowflake in a way. Take a snowflake, cut it in half, and that's what our fractals typically look like. And Each iteration on the fractal generates a current flow that is energy that is pooled into the engine itself. The engine has a V shape to it, and you can adjust it, but the optimum angle opening is 70.5 degrees. And these fractal arrays, which we have four of them placed on, two on a side of the fiber board that we use. And when they are energized with radio frequency at that 146 megahertz, the signals bounce back and forth between the fractals. And that's what causes the compression of the fabric of space. It's quite unique. We have redshift in there, which proves that what we're doing is real. We have temperature that is actually cooling in the engine. I don't know if you're familiar, or a lot of people out in the audience have seen the Tic Tac naval.
0: Oh, yeah, absolutely.
1: Videos, okay. Well, they have thermal infrared. And if you look closely at the Tic Tac or the top that looks like a kid's top on the other, on the East Coast versus the Tic Tac on the West Coast, you'll see is a cooling area around the craft. That's what we have in our engines.
0: Is that the the bubble?
1: It's part of the bubble, and it cools the ambient air temperature around it. And that's why you see the white in thermal. Now, we actually have thermal pictures of our engines, and they cool the air four degrees Fahrenheit. And the other criteria that determines that it is a warp bubble, if you go onto your website, I put a picture of the first image of a warp field around one of our engines. Took thousands of points to process, but we captured the essence of the image, which means that we can literally control gravity and also the magnetic flux of the fields that come out. So we can literally shape the fields.
0: What would Einstein say about all this, David?
1: Well, given the facts of what we have accomplished in our experiments, he would have to wholeheartedly agree that we are compressing the fabric of space. As he stated, mass and energy are equivalent. We're not doing anything that violates any kind of physics here. We're actually mimicking, and to be quite honest with you, nature does this already. And so we're just mimicking what a thunderstorm does to, in this case, a pilot like Bruce Gernon. Or we have other examples in the past, Flying Officer O'Brien and a Tiger Moth in north of London, in an afternoon flight, got caught up in a thunderstorm and ended up in the North Sea, flew back, told what happened. Nobody believed him. Lieutenant Colonel Frank Hopkins in a C-97 was flying from Kwajalein to Guam, a 6.5 hour flight. Took 5 hours. They got rolled up into thunderstorms and they got ejected 300 miles downrange. This guy was an expert navigator, and when they landed, he reported it, and they wouldn't let him put it into the logbooks. He wrote paper after he got out of the Air Force, and I've gotten a lot of these case studies, and have analyzed these things over the years, and figured out the forecast criteria for when these things will occur, and the time of year that they occur. So all we have done is miniaturized a thunderstorm into a 2-foot engine that is a V-shaped and has these fractal tripole fields that are on there. And we energize them with RF energy. So we have a linear amplifier that will take 3 watts of power and put out, in our configurations, up to 6,000 watts of power. But we generally, at 1,500 watts of power, produce 3.5 pounds of pull. And like I said, when you actually put these engines in a quad four unit configuration, a 6-engine configuration, an 8-engine configuration, when you overlap the actual focal points of these engines, you can magnify the amount of pulling power by over 50 times. And I've built all these. We have a number of different simulators for single engines, multi-quad engines in configurations, 1-foot engines for CubeSats, 2-foot engines for larger craft. But we could literally get with our current, one of our current prototypes, we could actually get to Mars in less than 18 days.
0: Wow.
1: Now, to go to Pluto, 126 days, and it's an accumulative acceleration of this these engines. And that means that we would be going several percent of the speed of light, believe it or not. And it took Project Horizon 10 years to get to Pluto. Now, think of it, 126 days to get to Pluto, which is 3.3 billion miles away from the Earth. So we would cut time down, which makes space more practical from a space-based economy. I mean, going to asteroids like 16 Psyche, for example, and you're going to do mining of platinum and gold and silver and other rare materials. Well, to get there, you would be able to get there in less than 20 days.
0: Is NASA working on this, David?
1: You know, they claim they are. They seem to be caught up in chemistry and chemical rockets. And there may be some people looking at this, but we actually have our equipment working. It's repeatable, and we have over 25 different engine types that we have built on. So experiments that we have done, we carry over the engineering to the next engine, to the next engine. And so far in 15 years of work doing this, we've created over 25 different engine types.
0: Sounds like something Elon Musk would be interested in.
1: You know, we have presented at the AIAA our papers. We're out there. We have done a number of programs, not just yours, but other radio shows and things. And there's a lot of people out there that support or follow us, which is great. But this is all self-funded. My teaching, my retirement, that goes back into funding this project. And we have 6 engineers that are related to the project. Nobody gets paid. And they're all fascinated by the technology. And we keep pushing forward. And eventually, like I said, at the end of this year, my goal is to actually lift a package off the ground with our new quad development scenarios.
0: That would be amazing if you could pull that off, David.
1: Well, we'll give you a call and let you know, because I intend to do a historical lift at the Council Bluffs Airport. I'm a member of the Commemorative Air Force, and we have a hangar out there. We restore World War II aircraft, and I just thought it would be appropriate to go from World War II aircraft to modern day technology of doing a lift. I have I call it the Bluebird spacecraft. I designed it a long time ago, and I built a quarter scale, 7-foot by 7-foot my intention is to lift it up off the ground.
0: David, we're going to take a short break and come back and take phone calls with you. David Paris with us as we talk about the incredible warp drive and the things you could do in space with that. I'm assuming if UFOs are out there, that's how they're getting here. We'll be back.
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1: Strikes on Iran. Fox's Trey Young spoke with President Trump about it.
2: Tomahawk missiles had been used against targets in Iran, along with fighter jets that were bombing positions about 40 miles outside of Tehran and also along the southwest coast of Iran that sits along the Persian Gulf. The president said, "We hit them very hard tonight." He described the strikes as vicious and violent. He said, "If they don't sign an agreement," the president said, quote, "we'll bomb the S out of them tomorrow." And so ultimately, the president is leaving the military option on the table. President Trump describing what it was like inside the Situation Room. He tells Fox News the Iranians called him and asked him to stop bombing. I asked him if he spoke directly with officials in Tehran. He said yes, similar people that he's been dealing with before, trying to get this deal across the finish line. He says this ceasefire has been the most violated ceasefire in the history of the world.
1: U.S. forces targeting Iran's military surveillance, communications, and air defense systems. Meantime, three Indians were killed on an oil tanker that was attacked by the U.S. U.S. accusing the tanker of violating the blockade in the Strait of Hormuz. Microsoft co-founder Bill Gates telling lawmakers about his relationship with convicted sex offender Jeffrey Epstein.
3: Gates said that Epstein knew that he had been unfaithful in his marriage and had tried to use details about his affairs as leverage to further his agenda. Gates said, quote, "Epstein was working to use information about my infidelities, in addition to many lies that he layered on top to pressure me to re-engage with him." Now, Gates said those efforts did not work and that he never victimized anyone and never witnessed nor had any indication that Epstein was engaged in ongoing criminal conduct.
1: Fox's Christina Coleman and attorneys for Carmelo Anthony, convicted of murder and a fatal stabbing in Texas, plan to file an appeal in the case. 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
1: The House set to vote today on an extension of the Foreign Intelligence Surveillance Act known as FISA, the law that allows the U.S. to gather intelligence abroad.
16: I certainly hope that everyone will do the right thing, put politics aside for a short-term extension. We're not asking for anything heroic here, just that we keep the American people safe.
1: House Speaker Mike Johnson, it is set to expire Friday. The feds will not seek the death penalty against the man accused of assassinating a Minnesota lawmaker and her husband.
17: Federal prosecutors made that announcement Wednesday as part of a plea agreement with Vance Bolter, who's also charged with the attempted murders of a state senator and his wife. Former State House Speaker Melissa Hortman and her husband Mark and State Senator John Hoffman and his wife Yvette Hoffman were shot in their homes last June. The Hoffman survived. Prosecutors say Bolter was disguised as a cop and driving a fake squad car. He was captured near his home in rural Green Isle the next day. Bolter also faces state murder charges. Tom Rigotti, Fox News.
1: The Department of Justice announcing terror-related charges against multiple people accused of anti-Jewish threats.
18: The Department of Justice says a federal grand jury in Detroit has returned an indictment against eight people from Michigan, Wisconsin, and Illinois for their alleged roles in conspiracies to make threats against leaders of the University of Michigan, law enforcement, and businesses, including the Jewish Federation of Detroit, over what prosecutors call the victims' perceived financial support for Israel. The U.S. Attorney's Office in a statement saying, "In America, we rule by law, not by fear," that the DOJ will counter terror and intimidation threats with justice. Jeff Manasso, Fox News.
1: The World Cup begins today with the first U.S. game scheduled for Los Angeles tomorrow. And the New York Knicks with a record comeback from 29 points down to beat the San Antonio Spurs 107-106 in Game 4 of the NBA Finals.

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1: Fascinating discussion with David Paris, and we'll come back and take your calls with him as well right here on Coast to Coast AM. 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

0: And welcome back, George Norrie, along with David Paris, as we talk about the incredible Warp Drive. His website is linked up at coasttocoastam.com. David, assuming there are UFOs out there, extraterrestrials, they must be using this kind of technology to travel. What do you think?
1: Yes, I think as far as all of our research has concluded is that there's a direct parallel to what they do to what our engines do. So now there's a lot of possibilities of different power sources, different configurations. I doubt whether they have fractal technology in their engines. They probably have other mechanisms, but there's a host of different things that you could do to create a warp bubble. And I believe that their technology, I actually on August 25th, 1969, I did see a silver disc fly overhead. And I was 16 years old at the time, and that really influenced me to pursue replicating what I saw as a teenager. And so are they there? I believe they are. I mean, I formerly have been the state director for MUFON for Nebraska, and we've encountered lots of cases. A lot of them are fake hoaxes, but actual fractal software that will analyze a photograph and tell you whether they're fake or they're real. And there's different techniques that we have used, but within 30 seconds, I can tell you whether an image has been hoaxed or it's the real deal. And for us, you know, over the years, it's been about less than 5% of the images that we get could be considered actual real imagery of UAPs, as they like to refer to them. UFOs is the is what I grew up with. I don't know what, you know, there seems to be a stigma here of UFO versus, if you say UAP, you're not crazy. If you say UFO, you're insane. And they're one of the same thing. One seems to be more accepted. But the thing is, you have a craft that's flying in your airspace. You can't identify, and you have no control over it. These things are real, and they're not made by foreign governments and all this other stuff. They've been here for years, centuries. And until the population begins to realize that there's over 300 billion galaxies out there with 500,000 stars, 500 billion stars per galaxy on the average. What makes you think that there aren't civilizations out there that are more advanced than us versus, you know, what we do is shoot chemical rockets up into this in space, and we're evolving and developing in that. What makes you think that there aren't other civilizations out there that are more advanced than we are? David, and that's the bottom line here.
0: What is the system called Alcubierre Space Warp? What is that?
1: Alcubierre came up with a distortion, compression in the front, decompression in the back. And what happens in the compression of the fabric space, if you have a warp bubble, the fabric of space actually glides over the warp bubble. And depending on the energy that you put into it, that's what achieves an equivalent velocity. So even for our engines, now our engines work different than what Alcubierre predicted. It's called the parametric distortion. And now that sounds negative, but what really happens with the engines, unless you build them, you can't say what goes on here. And we've done this, and we've imaged them. You have compression in the back, in the front of the engine, and a gradual decompression in the back. So We call it the parametric distortion. And when you turn, and here's the other interesting facet of this research, is when you turn the engine off, it still moves in terrestrial space on hanging down from our scales.
0: How can that be?
1: Well, that's called latency. It's the relaxation of the bubble as it expands back to normal space. And just the other day, we had an experiment where I had never encountered this before. We turned the motor on, and nothing seemed to be happening at the time. We turned it off, and about 12 seconds later, we had a burst of 80 grams of pull on a small engine that I was testing. Part of the latency process, but I have never experienced this immediate bang of energy that pulled the scale down like that. But we've experienced the latency of turning an engine off, and it will still be pulling and give you an extra 5 grams, 10 grams of pulling power, even though that the engine's been turned off. And we image everything. We videotape all of our experiments. We have thousands of experiments over the years, but we videotape them all, and we analyze them after each run. And we try to look for anomalies, different occurrences for different engines, structures that we design that are advanced and test. So we're always doing testing. We're always trying to fall forward on advanced ideas that we have. And our latest was the design of the quad engines of, instead of building an engine that can actually pull, like, say, 100 or 1,000 pounds, is you put them in configurations of overlapping the focal points of these engines, and you can generate, as I mentioned before, over 50 times the amount of equivalent pulling power of one engine that you can mass together. And it's all related to how much energy goes into these engines. And these are radio frequency, RF. We have a space warp metric that we use in our equations. And so we have not only the empirical results, but we also have the theoretical results. And the two match each other now.
0: David, when Bruce Gernon stumbled into his time warp, what do you think happened to create that bubble?
1: Oh, it was definitely the overlapping of the thunderstorm electric fields. Well, that's what created the environment for Bruce to have a bubble wrap around his spacecraft. But it, because you couldn't continually energize it, it was limited in scope to the duration of the bubble. So once the bubble was created around his craft and it got shot out, he could have went further if he could constantly energize it. See, that was the problem that we encountered. We could replicate it in the lab by sticking, by putting up these antennas and shooting a laser in there and finding out the sweet spot. And we did a number of experiments. This wasn't done on a weekend. This is years of work that has gone into analyzing this stuff. And my problem was, how do you reduce the size of these things so that it can be practical to use them either on an aircraft, a spacecraft, which is what we are going towards, is using them in space, because there is no propellant here. Now, let's make a comment about ion drives. Everybody's into ion drives. Well, you know what? You need over 500 gallons of xenon fuel, which is a gas, to electrically excite it and push it out the back of an ion drive. In terrestrial space, you can't even blow a Kleenex. And NASA uses ion drives. Their latest next drive, as they call it, takes over 6,000 watts of power. Now, to generate micronewtons of force. With our 1,500 watts of power, we're developing 3.5 pounds of pull. It runs rings around all these ion drive engines, and we don't use any fuel. You can run them on battery, solar panel, or plutonium reactor, which is a viable entity, which we have in Voyager spacecraft and whatnot, that has lasted over the years. But you can pretty much anything 48 volts DC, that's what we use to power up our linear amplifiers. And we have, like I said, the capability up to 6,000 watts. We're limited because of the expense of these custom linear amps that we design and build. You know, they're over $10,000 a piece. So, you know, we're not talking trivial money here. At least from my personal capacity, we're talking $10,000 is a lot of money, you know. I'm sure NASA, with their multi-millions of dollars of being able to pump into research projects and improve chemical rocket engines, great. I'm happy for them. But for me, every dollar, I have to stretch and I have to be very conscious of our experiments and how much power that we stick into those, because, you know, we're pushing the envelope here. And with that said, that's expensive.
0: Let's go to the
1: because if you blow up one of these linears, you're out 10 grand. And we have four of them that we put in play. So,
0: all right, let's go to Taylor in Iowa to get us started. Go ahead, Taylor.
2: Good morning, Coast to Coast. Hi, David. What prompted you to write your book that's coming out? And that's what I had asked the phone screener.
1: Well, you know, this from the initial sighting at 16 to me being 73 right now, I thought it was time to put together the memoir of basically how this started and where it's ending. It's never going to end. I mean, we're on an endless journey here with the engines, but I thought it was time to try to assemble what happened and all the things that occurred during my lifetime and the last 15 years of hardware development and software and everything else that went to this, because this technology, it works, whether people don't recognize it, which has been the case. We know it works and we have our videos out, our website. You know, we don't hide. We're not in secret here. We publish everything that we do, and we keep the public up and informed. So we don't need black USVs, SUVs out in front of the house, because we've already told everybody what we do. So all that kind of stuff has been inclusive in the book. Right now it's approaching 60,000 words. And I also use AI. That is a writing assistant. As far, you know, there's a tremendous amount of information that I have that I put in, and it's a great assistant. It helps speed the process up.
0: Does AI even know about time warps, David?
1: Oh, yeah. Claude is, we use Anthropic Claude, Opus 4.8. And I've developed with Claude over the last 2 months over 14 software packages of simulations of the actual warp fields coming from the engine. Like I said, we have our warp metric equation that we use, and it parallels exactly to the empirical results that we've gotten. So now we can do advanced engineering on the warp field development, since we actually literally can shape a field. And that's what makes a difference here. Everybody refers to the warp technology as a warp bubble, but to be quite honest with you, it's more of a warp path. The engine technology that we've developed, can it encapsulate a craft? Yes, but you need multiple engines to create a larger bubble capacity around the craft. It will still move whether you have a bubble around the craft or not. But the interesting properties of a warp bubble is there's no momentum inside the craft. Time is the same as the ground clock time as the observer, as Al Cubier has indicated. And with Bruce Gernon's flight, that gave us tremendous amounts of information of that time relationship. His clocks were identical to the ground clocks. The linear displacement that he experienced was this one-time good deal that flying through the sucker hole, or now we call them warp tunnels, that engages the aircraft and spits it out of the cloud, an unsustainable warp bubble. So keeping with that nomenclature, because this stuff is, I got to admit, it's hard to grasp, to wrap your arms around this and to understand it. I mean, I've been doing this for, you know, over 15 years, and we're still learning new things about this. It's a never-ending learning experience.
0: Bruce Gernon is about, what, 79 now?
1: Yeah, he's a few years older than me. Yeah, and he just did an encounter with a Key West case. He was taking video of a cloud when they were down at a restaurant, and they were on went up on top of the roof to look at some of these thunderstorms, and he encountered a warp hole, a tunnel, just like he went through when he flew his aircraft through it. And it's been analyzed in that, and it seems that again, thunderstorms in that region have more of the properties because they have the energy, the 75,000 foot tops of thunderstorms. Now, thunderstorms up here in Nebraska, you know, if we get over 55,000 feet, you know, this is severe weather time. I actually do the radar for the amateur radio emergency service. We deployed spotters out, but the altitude of the clouds here are far less than what they are down in the South Atlantic. And that's what gives that extra oomph and energy that can create these things more often than not.
0: All right, hold on, David. We're going to come back and take final calls with you in a moment. David Paris with us as we talk about warp drive on Coast to Coast AM.
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1: And I wanted to talk to you anyway about the UFO reports, what you think of them.
2: The best thing about it is it's really exciting. We got complete vindication because basically what happened was is the government admitted that we don't know what these spots, these objects, these bright lights are, but basically you can help the government because the thing we're finding out is government's not that bright and they need our help. So that's where Coast to Coast AM comes in and George Norrie comes in. Because you're going to have people on here that will give the government investigators an idea where to look, how to look, and what to look for. So it really does a lot of validation of the history of this show. And this is a huge step forward to getting to the truth because for the first time, we have the U.S. government admitting that there's something to this, really admitting there's something to this. And that's the big step for all of us.
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1: 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Don't miss.
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4: 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And ultimately, we got disclosure. And you're here to see it, and so am I.
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0: And welcome back. David Paris with us. We'll take your calls, our final segment, as we talk about time warps. David, have any other pilots other than Bruce Gernon reported this electronic fog?
1: Oh, yes. Several, actually. So the rundown of the case studies that we've looked at initially are the cases of Lieutenant Colonel Frank Hopkins. This took place back in 1966. Arthur Godfrey, you may be familiar with him. He was a Navy pilot back in the 1950s, and he experienced a half an hour advancement on his flight time, got to Japan from Alaska a half hour early. He went into a thunderstorm, just like Bruce Gernon, and went into a tunnel. Same effect. Flying Officer O'Brien in World War II in the Tiger Moth went from North London at the time, got caught up in a thunderstorm. He saw an opening of a tunnel between these thunderstorms, flew his aircraft in there to get out of the updrafts, and ended up in Northern England. And all of this took place, all of these transitions of these warp bubbles being created by the overlapping thunderstorm fields, created all these aircraft to be displaced and arrive at their destinations. In the case of Frank Hopkins, an hour and a half early from a 6.5 hour flight, did it in 5 hours. All this has been documented, and this is from not just the Bermuda Triangle region, but this is from areas all over the world. So if you have the right energy, the right amount of cloud formation, you can do non-sustainable warp, but it's not practical. I mean, it happens. But it's not practical. You need to artificially induce it. And that's what our engines do. It's the first time that I believe, now that there's somebody out there in a secret lab working, I don't know, but all our stuff is public. We appear to be the first ones to ever emulate a thunderstorm, which occurs naturally to create warp bubbles. To reproduce them artificially in a lab. Now, hopefully, as we proceed forward with our designs and our modifications and refinements, this is kind of like crawling and walking. But at some point, you know, we will have something that lifts up a large package off the Earth and can suspend it in the sky, and when it gets to space is to go to the planets and be there in a short amount of time. Now, consider this. If we go to Mars, as they're wanting to do, NASA, it's going to take 10 months to get there. And once you get there, you have to manufacture your own fuel to get back. Now, how practical is that? The amount of time that the astronauts will be actually exposed to space, the radiation, and all the hazards that you encounter in space for 10 months means that they're going to have to, like, live in a lead shell to try to prevent deterioration of the body. But if you can get there in less than 18 days, your exposure is next to nil. And you don't, and think of the logistics. You got to carry food and water, and you got to be able to take care of human excrement for 10 months.
0: That's a long time, my friend. Let's go back for other call. Let's go to George in Pennsylvania, east of the Rockies. Hi, George.
2: Hi, George. Mr. Harris, Dave here. I am so excited to hear you. I think you're one of the few guys who will understand. you talked about the the lightning bolt, and you described the polarity of it. That polarity is the same polarity in a hurricane, and you have a dual rotation of positive monofields in a hurricane that produce, when it's fast enough, it flips into a transparent gravity field, material field, separates the dimensionals that you're looking for. If you can bring that to the desk and use Tesla's methods, you will build a craft that will go to the moon in 4 minutes.
3: Wow.
2: 6 minutes to 8 minutes to Mars. You're there, except you might be making an anomic type gravity field, which is also an interesting field. So I just wanted to tell you that for the last chapter in your book.
1: Well, thank you. We actually can, one of our recommendations, we can produce smaller engines that only use 10 watts, 20 watts of power, and we can actually produce 1.47 meters per second squared of gravity. So our recommendation was, in a manned spacecraft, you put these smaller engines underneath the floorboards, and astronauts would adhere to the floorboards, and you'd have artificial gravity in the spacecraft. Now, that's not to say that you still can't have the engines on the outside that produce a field, and multiple engines create a multiple, a bigger, larger bubble around the craft. But we could also, inside the craft, just create artificial gravity for astronauts. And then they don't have to do all the excessive exercising and everything else that goes with that, which is kind of keeps them away from doing actual science experiments, actually living their lives. They got to be on a treadmill or, you know, exercise device to keep everything from atrophying. So I believe that we've solved a number of problems to go to space and to sustain human life, in addition to getting places in a quick fashion. That's the limitation of space right now. We got to kind of hold everything here to the Earth. Going to the moon, look how many days it took. And with our type of engines and things, we could get there in about 20 minutes with our advanced engines that we have. So, I mean, the future is there. We just kind of, you know, we're a paradigm shift. Let's put it that way. We're the oddity. We are disruptors in space with our kind of technology that we've evolved and developed. And that's okay, because at some point this had to happen. And it just happens that as a meteorologist, which is my basic trade, engineer and scientist and that, I recognized what Bruce went through, because I used to do the radar for the Air Force. I have a lot of experience with radar and meteorology and synoptic meteorology and building models. I used to run models in the Air Force too. So the bottom line here is, it was a mystery, a detective story of what happened to Bruce. What's the explanation, and how can you replicate it? And we've done all of that. So we now know why Bruce did what he did and where he went. And this has traveled with him his entire lifetime. And he's come to conclude that our explanation of how he displaced 100 miles is what he accepts now, today.
0: Next up, Joe in Monterey, California. Hi, Joe.
4: Thank you for taking my call.
5: You're welcome.
4: I think your illustrious guest is referring to, a long time ago, we used the terminology of a gravity well. But I'm really more interested if he's aware of plasma or plasmoid as a fourth domain of life, and may be responsible for the creation of the universe, being the universe as alive, sentient, and conscious.
1: Yes, Hans Alfvén, a plasma physicist, he wrote several books on that very thing, on the plasma at certain temperatures below 5,000 degrees Kelvin can create matter. Yes, very much so. I'm a very big fan of Hans Alfvén and his books. I have all of those. And yes, plasma is that fourth entity of which matter can be actually created, as he had specified, and his experiments led him to those conclusions in the study of the universe. So, yeah.
0: Let's go to Harry in Port Huron, Michigan. Hello, Harry. Go ahead.
3: Hi, George. Hey, Dave. Hopefully we're kindred spirits. I know you guys are talking about going to the moon and Mars. Here's what I want to see. I want to be able to leave my house and go anywhere in the world in no more than 10 minutes, 10 minutes or less. That's what I want to see happen. Is that possible? Can we do that in the future?
1: The answer to your question is absolutely. However, there's a lot of moral implications here. A device such as this could deliver weaponry in a matter of seconds from one location to the other. You can't detect this. There's a big issue here that the world has to come to, I guess, figure out morally, whether these things would be able to work in a terrestrial environment or not. That's why I'm heading for space. I think we need to get used to this kind of technology in a manner that doesn't prescribe it to the detriment of humanity. It would be different. I agree with you. I think I'd like to live in Antarctica, for example, and then come back to Nebraska in a matter of seconds and work in my lab, or go places like that, you know, go to the top of mountains. My direction right now is space, because we really need technology like this to make space not only affordable, but practical to get from point A to B. But to answer, again, to answer your question, could we do this terrestrially? Yes, absolutely. I don't think we're ready for it. Now, maybe I'm too pessimistic here, but think about it. If you could get from point A to B in just a matter of seconds, what implication does that have?
0: Let's go to Denver in Mississippi. Denver, go for it.
5: Good morning, George. Thanks for this opportunity to speak on Coast. But first, I'd like to have a shout-out to Ruth in Maryland, one of my karate students, Reggie in Jackson, Mississippi. And I'd like to talk to the guests about reversible electric magnetic energy. Reverse electric and magnetic energy allows one to control matter, overcome the force of gravity. And that was what Stanton Friedman shared with me when he came and spoke at my university in 1973 about the UFOs, the flying saucers, the means of travel. I'd like the gentleman to elaborate on that. And thanks for your service at the in the Air Force. I was at off of the Air Force Base for a while. Thank you.
1: Oh, yeah, I was there. what Stanton Friedman was referring to is what these other craft could be doing. Our projection, excuse me, our scenario of how our engines work, I can only address that. I can't talk about other potentials of how craft move or deploy. But all I can tell you is that we can create gravity distortion, and we have a pulling power on the engines which is an accumulative acceleration. And we can do this with very little power. Now, you see the difference for potentially these other craft, they may have an abundance of power. We have really kind of prided ourselves on using far less power than typically that you would project. The actual curves that we use power-wise, power to weight ratios, are exponential. So once we go over the prime 1500 watts of power, a small increase of 100 watts will get you several more pounds of pull.
0: Well, you keep doing what you're doing, David, and let us know when you have the next major breakthrough. For Dan Galante, Tom Danheiser, Sue Trikas, Lex Lonehood, Sean Latasseur, Alec Fernandez, Stephanie Smith, Tim Benal, George Knapp, and Richard Serrett, I'm George Norrie, somewhere out there on Coast to Coast AM. We'll see you on our next edition. Until then, be safe, everyone.

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1: Program toward a nuclear bomb. That is the bottom line here that President Trump has reiterated over and over again.
2: Meantime, the president signing the Secure America Act, which gives nearly $70 billion in funding to ICE and CBP until the end of his term. The president praising the bill in the Oval Office.
3: We'll give the heroes of ICE and Border Patrol, and that's what they are, the heroes, what they have to go through to keep us safe, the support and resources they need to defend our borders, protect our homeland, and to keep America safe.
2: Democrats had opposed funding those agencies unless they underwent reforms after immigration agents shot and killed two U.S. citizens in Minnesota earlier this year. Attorneys for Carmelo Anthony, who was convicted of murder this week in that fatal stabbing in Texas a year ago, have now announced plans that they will be filing an appeal in the case. And in Madison Square Garden on Wednesday night, the New York Knicks staging a remarkable comeback after trailing by 29 points at one point to stun the San Antonio Spurs 107-106. They now have a 3-1 lead in the series. Game 5 will be Saturday night in San Antonio with a chance for the Knicks to win their first championship in 53 years. 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
2: The Republicans continue to dominate Democrats on the baseball diamond. 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
6: The annual congressional baseball game held at Nationals Park in D.C. Wednesday night. The GOP clobbering the Dems 11-2 to win for the sixth straight year. The highlight of the night was a catch by Missouri Republican Senator Eric Schmidt.
7: That one struck to left field. And what a dive! Oh, what a great
8: Eric
7: play.
8: Schmidt. Amazing catch down the left field line.
6: The call on C-SPAN, the dive left Schmidt with a bloody nose. The game raised more than $3 million for Washington, D.C. area charities. Chris DeMeo, Fox News.
2: The Florida Supreme Court's allowed new U.S. House districts drawn by Republicans to be used in the midterm elections. The court refused a request to issue a temporary injunction against the new districts. Attorneys for voters who sued argued that the new House districts violate a state constitutional provision prohibiting partisan gerrymandering. Republicans currently hold 20 of Florida's 28 House seats. A Minnesota whistleblower claims the state government retaliated after she alerted them to what she described as widespread fraud involving taxpayer-funded programs. Fox's Mike Tobin with more.
9: Faye Bernstein, a 20-year veteran of the state's Department of Human Services. Faye says she warned her superior starting in 2019 about weak oversight of contracts and grants. As a result, she claims she was sidelined, ostracized, investigated, and slapped with a label.
10: You lived in fear of being called racist, and that is life-changing.
9: In a stunning report accusing Minnesota leaders of turning a blind eye to what a federal prosecutor estimated totaled $9 billion of fraud, the House Oversight Committee says it interviewed nearly 30 whistleblowers. Some claim that after reporting red flags, state investigators took photos of their homes and cars, monitored their phones, and sought to gain personal information about which schools their kids attended.
2: I'm Ted Lindner. This is Fox News.
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0: company. Honda is recalling more than 880,000 USVs and pickup trucks in the U.S. because the key rear suspension part can trigger rust and fail and increase the risk of a crash. The recall involves almost a million vehicles, including certain 2016 to 22 Honda Pilots, 2017 to 23 Honda Ridgelines, 2019 to 23 Honda Passports, 2014 to 2020 Acura MDX models. Be careful. The U.S. military has begun launching airstrikes against Iranian targets. Explosions reportedly heard in key Iranian sites amid the major escalation between the United States and Iran. Here's our Tom Danheiser with more updates.
1: Well, George, Iran's Islamic Revolutionary Guard Corps says retaliatory strikes have been launched against U.S. forces in the region, specifically mentioning bases in Kuwait and Bahrain. Earlier, the United States Military Central Command launched attacks against multiple targets in Iran, saying the strikes were in self-defense as well as in response to Iran's unwarranted and continued aggression. Iran reported sounds of explosions in several locations, including the port city of Bandar Abbas, Keshom Island, and the southern towns of Sirik and Minab. Air defenses were also activated in western Tehran. Meanwhile, Israeli attacks on Lebanon continued on Wednesday, with multiple reports of casualties and strikes on the south of the country and in the Baka Valley region, as the death toll since March from Israeli bombardments reached 3,696. Kuwait's Civil Aviation Authority has announced a temporary closure of the country's airspace as a precautionary measure due to Iranian aggressions. And oil prices jumped after the U.S. launched a fresh round of military strikes against Iran amidst worries that the Iran war could drag on, disrupting energy supplies for longer. George?
0: Thank you, Thomas. And Howard Bloom, the author of The Mohammed Code, is with us. Howard, your thoughts on the action so far?
2: Well, the U.S. has fired 49 Tomahawk missiles at targets in Iran tonight, and our president and the Secretary of War declared that there is more to come. Says Pete Hegseth, this is not to restart the war, but to establish the conditions for a deal. In other words, to put our president in a stronger negotiating position, to give him leverage. But why? Since last Wednesday, the ceasefire with Iran had broken down in a highly combustible muddle. Then two American helicopter pilots were rescued after their $40 million Apache attack helicopter went down near the Strait of Hormuz. Their rescue made history. They were found and carried back to shore by a robot, a 24-foot-long self-driving speedboat. They used its sensors to locate the men in the dark and carry them back to a place on shore where they could be winched up by a rescue helicopter. We retaliated for the downing of the helicopter by striking Iranian radars and anti-aircraft missiles and drone command and control centers. In the process, Iran claims that we destroyed a reservoir in the Iranian province of Hormozgan province that gives 20,000 people drinking water. Iran called this a war crime. In fact, Iran already had huge problems with its water supply before this war began. Meanwhile, Iran got its revenge. It fired rockets at U.S. bases in Jordan, Bahrain, and Kuwait. But there's much bigger news than that. Our president has issued an ultimatum to Iran. He had said to on Truth Social, they've taken too long to negotiate a deal. Now they will have to pay the price, said the president to the press a few hours later in the Oval Office. We're going to be attacking them and attacking them very hard. The problem is that according to the Australian Review in a sardonic piece, the president has made threats like this 22 times and he's only followed through twice. For example, Trump threatened North Korea with fire and fury like the world has never seen, and he didn't follow through. He also threatened Russia with severe consequences if Moscow did not agree to a ceasefire with Ukraine, and he didn't follow through. Iran downed that U.S. Apache helicopter we were talking about a minute ago on Monday, June 8th, near the Strait of Hormuz. We retaliated the next day, but Iran continues to claim the 104-mile-long strait, the crucial strip of water through which 20% of the world's oil flows, or did flow until the Iran war stopped the 100 or more ships a day that had previously sailed through. Today, oil is not flowing through the Strait of Hormuz. The president says oil is flowing. Millions and millions of gallons, he said today. But to keep the world well oiled, over 100 ships used to pass through that strait every day. Now the number is down to less than 10. What's more, Iran appears to be charging every ship over $1 million in fees to go through. That's another consequence of Iran's claiming ownership forever of the straits, ownership conferred by Allah, by God himself. The result? The average American has paid more than an extra $400 in gas and groceries since this war began. And as you know, it was announced today that inflation has risen above 4.2%, a consequence of the chokehold at the Strait of Hormuz. What's more, in addition to claiming the Straits of Hormuz as its own, Iran's negotiators continue to claim that nuclear enrichment is a sovereign right they refuse to give up. And they continue to insist on getting back the $100 billion of Iranian funds frozen in the world's banks, plus billions of dollars in reparations for all the Iranian buildings and property that have been destroyed. The worst is this. With the Straits of Hormuz, Iran now holds the ultimate throttle that controls the world's economy. Iran now holds the cards.
0: We shall see what happens. Thanks, Howard. As Howard mentioned, inflation accelerated in May as rising energy costs contributed to pain for consumers, though underlying pressures were less intense. The Consumer Price Index, a broad gauge of goods and services costs across the U.S. economy, rose at a seasonally adjusted 0.5% for the month, putting the annual inflation rate at 4.2%. The Social Security Administration's newly released 2026 Trustees Report confirms, as we reported, that the federal retirement safety net is less than 7 years away from fiscal depletion. That's a horrible feeling, isn't it? Let's check in with Mish Sedlak, the investment analyst, for these two stories. Mish, what do you think?
3: George, how long have we been talking about this? My gosh, we've been talking about Social Security since I first came on this show. And every year, nothing is done. We're now 6 years away. The next batch of senators that are elected this fall will inherit this crisis and have to do something. The trust fund is supposed to be depleted in the fourth quarter of 2032. That's one quarter earlier than the report last year. The same thing about Medicare. Medicare is supposed to, it gets another year. Medicare is supposed to last until 2033. Now, what happens if we hit this point? It's not like everyone stops getting money, but they will have to cut benefits. The estimate right now, I think it's going to get worse, is that people will only get 78% of what they're entitled to. And by 2100, we won't be around that long, that falls down to 62%. Now, House Speaker Mike Johnson made a statement today that got everyone riled up. He said the reason we're in trouble is because 74% of spending is on autopilot, mandatory spending, and he blamed the Democrats. He said that's your entitlement programs like Medicare, Medicaid, and things like Social Security that have to be adjusted and fixed. Of course, that caused an outrage. Now, President Trump has said that he's not going to change Social Security, which is exactly what President Biden said. We're not going to change Social Security. But George, if we don't change Social Security, if we don't do anything, then we hit the insolvency problem that we're talking about here in 2032. So what are we going to do about it? I don't know, but really all they can do is either cut benefits or raise collection, get some more funding for it. Republicans don't want to do that, but Democrats want answers that the Republicans won't do. Meanwhile, back on the inflation front, Trump said today, and this really caught me by surprise, he said, "I love inflation." He literally said that in response to A question from a reporter about the CPI market today. And I looked at the clip. It's not out of context. So I'm not sure what he was trying to say, but that is what he said. Here's the numbers for you, George. CPI up 4.25% from a year ago. Core CPI up 2.85% from a year ago. Rent is up 3% from a year ago. PCE, that's the Fed's favorite measure, preferred measure of inflation, that's up 3.77%. And core PCE is up 3.29%. Now, looking ahead, gasoline prices are coming down. So I think we'll have some good news there next year. But all in all, it looks pretty bad from where I sit, George.
0: Thank you, Mitch. And it's talking about gasoline prices. In a moment, David Bloom joins us, author of Alcohol Can Be a Gas. We'll talk about these prices of gasoline and whether they will indeed come down. Next on Coast to Coast AM. 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

0: And welcome back to Coast, George Norrie with you, David Blumback with us, consultant and speaker to governments, universities, farmers, the USDA, the International Agriculture and Energy Agencies. He has been a consultant to NASA regarding food production on the moon and Mars, as well as recycling space station air with closed-loop regenerative farming, including fish, freshwater lobster, and even more. You're keeping busy these days, David.
1: Yeah, I am, George. Seems like the world is running up against barriers, and it's time to call Dave out there to fix them.
0: When is David going to say, I told you so?
1: I started saying that about 10 years ago, so I guess I won't stop.
0: What are your thoughts about the war in Iran and what's happening to fuel prices?
1: Oh, gosh. You know, what people don't understand in America is that we get almost none of our oil from the Straits of Hormuz, right? We get it from all kind of other places. So here's the deal. If we aren't being subjected to the price increases from the problems of, you know, the barricade and the Straits of Hormuz, why did our gasoline prices go up to where they are now? And the answer is, because they felt like it. In other words, there's no reason why our rates should have gone up. But since when it goes up around the world, then the oil companies can have a windfall, which is an unexpected profit. Now, when this happened back under the Carter administration, where there was a windfall, the Democrats enacted a windfall profit tax, saying, you know, you guys raise the price when it really has nothing to do with the market and you're victimizing the American consumer. So Carter took back a ton of the money the oil companies ripped off of the American public and put it into, you know, renewable energy, which made him the number one enemy of big oil around the world.
0: How angry did they get?
1: Well, they crushed him out of office, you know? I mean, the dirty tricks that went on for that were just incredible. But, what he did is he dared to, you know, call them on the carpet for what they had done. And, you know, they didn't let him get a second term.
0: David, gasoline costs in California, for example, are well over $6 a gallon. It's crazy.
1: That's right.
0: When's it going to start coming down?
1: Well, George, I got to say that I'm not so sure at this point they're going to come down. I also would like to say in California, alcohol fuel at the pump right now is only $3.19. compared to $6.50 for gasoline. So we're all seeing now that our own renewable fuel that we make here is competitive. But at this point, the corporations are making so much money on this, I just don't see them wanting to reduce their income.
0: Does it make buying an electric car right now seem a little more feasible?
1: Well, I'll tell you, electric cars, I've been against those for 20 years, you know. So, I live in Watsonville, California.
0: Yeah.
1: And it just so happens that we have the largest lithium ion battery electric storage facility in the world. Giant batteries as big as, you know, a truck. And a year and a half ago, one of those batteries sprung a leak. And you can imagine with all that energy in the battery and all these volatile chemicals, it went up like a bomb. And it took all of the batteries there out in an incredibly huge fire, which could not be put out by water. Because if you spray water on the stuff that's in these batteries, it explodes bigger. So, you know, those of you out there, you know, it's a fun thing to do to go online and go lithium ion battery explosions. And my favorite one is there shows a electric bike in between two SUVs, and the bike exploded, destroying both vehicles on either side. But there's endless numbers of videos you can see online where people's houses have been destroyed by the car in their basement blowing up.
0: Airlines don't want those lithium batteries in their storage area, do they?
1: No, they don't at all, because they're so explosive. And, you know, there was a ship coming over from Europe loaded with, brand new electric cars. And one of the car's batteries leaked and started blowing up, and it sunk the whole ship to the bottom of the ocean. So these things are time bombs, you know. So anyway, and they're so toxic. To get these materials, you know, is hugely polluting. And electricity just, you know, there's a better way of doing this. So here's what I would do, George. If I wanted an electric car, it's coming right around the corner, because when you burn a fuel like gasoline or diesel, well, only about 30% of the energy ends up making it to your wheels. And we all know why. I mean, you know, a lot of it goes out as waste heat. You know, your radiator gets rid of the rest waste heat. And then out the exhaust pipe goes all that, you know, unburned fuel. But there's a new technology, which is a fuel cell that works on alcohol. And it's 97% efficient, meaning of the fuel energy that's in the alcohol, almost every bit of it goes to driving an electric motor. So it's not an internal combustion engine. We're not burning the alcohol. The alcohol goes in at one end, and because there's rare earths in there, the electrons, the things that fling around the outside of an atom, are stripped off. And those electrons are what we call electricity. And so now you could actually run your car, you know, 97% efficient on a liquid fuel. So the only thing stopping that right now is the sizes of the batteries are a little too big. But the fuel cells. So they are coming down in size. And now China is starting to make them at a size that is practical. And the day will come when we will be buying cars from China that you just put alcohol in the tank and you go 700, 800, 1200 miles, you know, compared to the range we have now.
0: And what's the percent of manufacturing of alcohol related fuel?
1: Percentage of manufacturer, George? Well, making alcohol fuel, you know, comes from using, for instance, corn in the Midwest.
0: Right. Ethanol.
1: Now,
0: right?
1: Yeah, people complain about that. You know, you're taking food out of the mouths of babes in Africa if you, you know, go ahead and do food versus fuel. But the only thing we use for alcohol is the carbohydrates. So the protein and everything else, we don't touch that. And that's where the food value is, which we feed the cattle to get our meat.
0: David, we'll come back in a moment and talk more about alcohol can be a gas right here on Coast to Coast AM.
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1: And I wanted to talk to you anyway about the UFO reports, what you think of them.
2: The best thing about it is it's really exciting. We got complete vindication because basically what happened was is the government admitted that we don't know what these spots, these objects, these bright lights are, but basically you can help the government because the thing we're finding out is government's not that bright and they need our help. So that's where Coast to Coast AM comes in and George Norrie comes in. Because you're going to have people on here that will give the government investigators an idea where to look, how to look, and what to look for. So it really does a lot of validation of the history of this show. And this is a huge step forward to getting to the truth because for the first time, we have the U.S. government admitting that there's something to this, really admitting there's something to this. And that's the big step for all of us.
0: Classic Cuts.
3: Often find inspiration for songs in odd places. For Steve Miller, the idea for the Joker came to him on the hood of a car during a moonlit party.
4: The thing I think about the Joker was that was my first number one hit single. I was at a party. It was about midnight. I was on the hood of a car. I had little parts and pieces of it and was working on it. And it was kind of a full moon. It was a pretty funny kind of night. And it all came together that night and recorded it a few weeks later.
3: You know those lines about peaches and trees? He borrowed those from a 1953 song called Lovey Dovey by the Clovers.

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1: Join me on our next program as we discuss life, God, and the creation with Dr. Stephen Meyer. 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Don't miss.
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2: 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And ultimately, we got disclosure. 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

0: And welcome back, George Norrie, along with David Blum, as we talk about alcohol can be a gas. And the book's still selling, David?
1: Oh, yeah, it's selling still quite well. And, well, there's a new wrinkle to it. You know, I came out with an electronic version because my, you know, my paper version weighed 8 pounds. It was a big book, you know. And so I couldn't really send it out of the country because the postage alone would be $100. So I came out with the electronic version, and those are a lot lighter. They're easier to send around the world. So you can order those online from us, or you can do it on Amazon. That's where it actually is hosted. But, you know, one of the reasons why I made it electronic is so that I can get it into more people's hands, you know, because there's no problems with shipping it, but also it's less expensive. But we have something else we're doing nowadays because we really want to, it's really critical now that we start moving away from oil. And so there's a lot of people in that are good organizers, activists, whatever, in different countries around the world. So we are actually doing giveaways, you know, once or twice a month that we give the books away to anybody who, you know, wants them, and hoping that we get more action to change things around the world. And we do that free of charge. And all we ask people to do to be on the, be notified when we're ready to have a free book giveaway is to just go on our website at permaculture.com and just, you know, sign up that you want to know when there's the next free day, and then you'll be notified and you'll be able to get your own book for free. Or make sure that people you know that will do something can get one too.
0: What should gasoline be selling for right now?
1: I think gasoline is selling for exactly what it should be selling right now, because the amount of oil we have in the world is diminishing. You know, we used to have 450,000 oil wells in the United States that were pumping along. They're almost all dried up now. Most of our oil now comes from fracking, you know, which is, you know, breaking up rocks way into the ground and then, you know, going through a huge solvent process to get it to the surface and then refining gasoline out of that. And that's incredibly toxic, horrible stuff. And it's so it's expensive to do. We're looking at the end of oil, you know, and we can't expect the price to go down much more. And the oil companies, well, why should they sell it for less, you know? So the only competition out there is alcohol, really, on a worldwide basis. And for instance, you know, people ask me, well, Dave, it was such a good idea, like, you know, is it just little tiny countries doing it, or is it anyone serious? And the answer is one of the biggest countries in the world, Brazil, runs pretty much fully on alcohol. And they actually make alcohol formulations that run diesel engines as well. So Brazil, unlike, you know, other countries that are being hammered by the price of oil, Brazil is floating right through it, because it's not dependent on oil for its economy.
0: What's going on with the blockade of Cuba?
1: Oh, God, that's so horrible. You know, the last time we had a blockade, you know, that was another Republican presidency that was, you know, in Nicaragua, it was George Bush and Reagan. And they blockaded Nicaragua because they didn't like their politics. And so that was considered basically a crime, and the International Court of Justice convicted the United States for that blockade. It's a humanitarian violation. And so what's been happening, it's not been in the press very much, is Trump, our president, has instituted a blockade of Cuba and preventing oil from getting to the island. Can you imagine what happens if your economy can't get oil anymore? everything comes to a stop, and we're not hearing about it at all in the press.
0: Does it concern you, David?
1: This is just the start of things to come, George. When you get down to the bottom of the barrel, then choices get made that, you know, there's winners and there's losers. And so, you know, if you're going to have less oil coming from the Straits of Hormuz, maybe you got to go steal it from, you know, Venezuela. And you've got to prevent it from getting to Cuba so that you can have that oil to make up the differences of what you're losing otherwise.
0: It's a hard time for Americans right now. What do you recommend people do?
1: Well, you know, basically, alcohol and gasoline together work pretty well. You know, if you have your average everyday car in America without any modifications at all, you can run on about 30% alcohol, you know, with the normal gasoline that you use. So to find an alcohol station, if you go onto our website, we have a map and a listing so you can find out what's the closest station to you. And there are 4,400 stations around the U.S. that have alcohol at the pump. And that alcohol comes as a byproduct of corn growing in the Midwest, where the starch, stuff that the cows can't digest anyway, is taken out of the corn, made into alcohol, and then the byproduct from that, all the good stuff, the protein and the fat, all that, that gets fed to the cattle. So what we're doing is taking the waste of corn, the starch, and all over the country, there are stations now making, you know, can sell this corn alcohol that you can put in your car. You can go up to 30% without any problems, you know. Now you can experiment and go a little farther. And if your car just starts to run a little rough, though, you've known you've gone too far, and so back up on the next batch. But a lot of cars are flex fuel, and people don't know that. Flex fuel cars are able to run on any mixture of alcohol and gasoline, right up to 100% alcohol. And in all the vehicles since 2006, if they're flex fuel, they usually have a yellow gas cap, you know. And so, again, you can go to the map and list of all the stations on our website, and you can find a station where you can fill up. A lot of people with flex fuel cars have no idea that they can put, you know, a complete full tank of alcohol and drive wherever they want.
0: Are there other countries that seem to be doing the right thing with their fuel?
1: Well, Brazil's a great example, as we kind of mentioned above. In the past, when there were gas crises, Brazil had a history much further back where oil was short, and they went to alcohol from sugar cane, et cetera. And when the 1980s gas crisis hit, they had a history, so they went right back to it, and they've never stopped. They just keep increasing the amount of alcohol they produce, and they're exporting it now because, it's made from solar energy. Plants suck up the solar energy. They pull in carbon dioxide from the air, and it all gets ground up together and becomes alcohol when it comes out of the distillery, sugars to alcohol. So Brazil has got this booming economy, and it's not being hurt by the high price of oil at all.
0: How do you know if your car can run on flex fuel?
1: Well, on our website, we have resources from the Department of Energy where you can just click on that and you can look up your car and see if it is automatically able to be flex fuel. So, go to the website and, you know, all the cars are listed there that can be flex fuel, and you might be surprised that your car is one of them.
0: Are you distilling alcohol at home still?
1: Well, we here at Whiskey Hill Farms, which, by the way, that's the name of the hill I'm on, you know, historically. It's a perfect place for my farm. Huh. Yeah, we have a distillery here, and, you know, we can make 130,000 gallons a year if we were running full blast. And, I run my my truck on alcohol, of course.
0: I remember years ago, David, you were telling us and teaching us how to do this at our homes.
1: Yes.
0: Is that still a viability?
1: Yeah, absolutely. My book, Alcohol Can Be a Gas, you know, is focused on the small scale. You know, we had people, for instance, build a still out of what they learned in the book, and they were able to take food processing waste, you know, so like old bread from, you know, day old bread, which they're not going to sell, or, you know, oh, like apple, you know, where I am, Martinelli's apple cider, there's lots of apple pulp we can use. And, you know, so anyway, all these sugary or starchy materials, you can ferment them and make them into alcohol, even on the pretty small scale. And you're looking at maybe 25 to 30 cents a gallon, you know, cost of doing the whole thing. And that hasn't changed much. It's still that cheap to make if you do it on your own. Now, the book, you know, Alcohol Can Be a Gas, shows you how to design and build your own distillery. And that's something that still has to be done pretty much by people working with others and getting the right skills, somebody to weld, you know, that kind of thing, to build a distillery that can make enough easily without taking a lot of time. But it's all in the book, you know, and basically, you know, you need to make friends with people who can do the things that are needed to make the still, and now they're your co-op. So there you go.
0: Would you have been considered a moonshiner in your day?
1: Yeah, but that would be if I admitted to selling any of my alcohol as a beverage, which I'm not admitting on the air.
0: Do you give it away?
1: I, no comment, George.
0: What's the proof?
1: Well, when it comes out of my still, it's typically, you know, 190 to 200 proof, depending on
0: David.
1: Yeah. So you can't drink that. That'd burn you up. So, you know, basically, you know, when you're using it for fuel, it's got to be very high proof, not much water in it at all.
0: That's dramatic. It really is. And your
1: website, now, one of the things, well, go ahead, George.
0: Your website is permaculture.com still, right?
1: Well, yes, it is. Permaculture.com is where you can find everything that we're doing here with alcohol and agriculture. And, you know, it's, you know, it's there's more to permaculture than just alcohol. But you'll find the site incredibly interesting on all kinds of levels.
0: What's going on with Venezuela these days?
1: Well, yeah, Venezuela. Well, you know, of course, we kidnapped and imprisoned the leaders of that country, president and his wife. And that, why did we go there instead of somewhere else? Well, Venezuela is sitting on top of the largest supply of oil in the world. So
0: more than,
1: you know,
0: Saudi Arabia?
1: No. The biggest, yeah, well, it's absolutely the biggest deposit of oil is now under the Caribbean and Venezuela. So, you know, there was, you know, here we are looking at running out of oil in America and a lot of the other places. And, well, you know, they were just ripe for the picking. And so he did that, you know, and but then he found out that the oil that they're processing there is what's called heavy crude. It's just a little better than tar. And that instead of being able to say, take this oil and send it to the U.S., you know, to lower our costs and stuff, well, we can't refine it in the U.S. We're not set up to do that. And so it's was a big kind of a snafu. He took over the oil, but now we can't get it to the United States to use it without building special refineries.
0: What do we hear about Iran threatening to blow up refineries of Middle Eastern countries?
1: Well, that's serious. And you really need to pay attention to this, because when you look at what happens, you know, in the whole process of oil and processing and what goes on. So, you know, you have a well, right? And you're pumping oil out of the ground. And then it goes into a refinery where it gets made into a bunch of different products. And then it goes and fills up a bunch of tanks. right? And then you unload the products from the tanks into tankers and they go somewhere. So what happens when you start disrupting this process is that, let's say you destroy a refinery or storage tanks. Well, now there's nowhere for the oil to go, to be stored until it goes out. So then the part of the process prior to that, like say some part of the refinery, you know, that stops the whole process. So now you can't even pull it out of the ground because you have nowhere to put it until you can process it again. And so these refineries can have literally 100 miles of piping in them. So Iran went ahead and took their single, you know, bomb missiles and put cluster bombs in the top of the nose cone so that when it got up over oil refineries, way before it could be intercepted, they blow up into a bunch of little bombs that drop all over a refinery and make a mess of everything. It can take years to get a refinery repaired and able to work again. This is the big threat with what's going on in Iran, because they have proven that they can drop these kind of bombs on refineries. Just yesterday, the United Arab Emirates, which is, you know, Dubai, and, you know, you think, oh, well, that's another oil company. Well, what the UAE did is they had tankers turn off their radio transponders to try to sneak their tankers out so that they could get the oil. And Iran caught them and bombed their refinery distribution center in the United Arab Emirates. And that is a huge problem because they are also a huge food and fertilizer distributing part for the world, and that is killing farmers everywhere.
0: When we come back in a moment with David Bloom, we shall take your phone calls on Coast to Coast AM.
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3: Another night of bombing Iran despite a ceasefire.
4: I'm Dave Anthony. Fox News is fighting flares up for the third time this week.
5: Overnight, the United States unleashed powerful strikes against the Iranian regime. CENTCOM says that Iranian military surveillance systems, along with communication systems and air defense sites across Iran, were hit. Speaking from the Situation Room, President Trump told Fox News that 49 Tomahawk missiles hit locations as close to 40 miles.

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1: They're not higher, and...
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3: Yes.
2: It's coming down.
3: I know you can't.
2: It's going to come down like a rock.
1: The president also says even as Iran insists it keeps blocking shipping in the Strait of Hormuz, a secret U.S. mission got commercial ships through the strait carrying 100 million barrels of oil. Drama in New York City last night in the NBA Finals.
4: The Knicks pull off a miracle comeback and lead it 3-1. Now one win away from a title.
1: The call on ABC, the Knicks hit the game-winning shot with a second left, completing the biggest comeback in NBA Finals history. The Spurs blew a 29-point second-half lead and lost 107-106. Game 5 will be Saturday in San Antonio. 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
1: Before the latest wave of U.S. attacks on Iran, War Secretary Pete Hegseth said...
17: The War Department is prepared to set the terms to ensure that we get the kind of deal President Trump expects.
1: He also visited Guantanamo Bay in Cuba, where the U.S. still holds terror suspects. And he talked about the U.S. operation in the Eastern Pacific and Caribbean, targeting and taking out drug trafficking boats.
18: Secretary Hegseth said those measures include the campaign against narco-terrorists.
17: We are hunting you like we hunted Al-Qaeda and ISIS in the Middle East.
18: The secretary said the U.S. is now getting support in that effort from other countries in the hemisphere. He also said Cuba has to make a decision on its future and potential reforms.
17: It would be unwise for the government of Cuba to try to procure or get access to the types of weapons that could reach this base or the American homeland. They would be inviting the kind of confrontation not only do they not want, but they could not stand.
18: He said the War Department will be prepared for all circumstances. Kevin Uretsky, Fox News.
1: The man accused of setting one of the deadly wildfires in the Los Angeles area last year is on trial. Opening statements yesterday.
19: A federal prosecutor telling a jury in Los Angeles, Jonathan Rindernecht was motivated by resentment of the rich when he allegedly set a fire in the Pacific Palisades on New Year's Day of last year. A defense attorney arguing the 30-year-old is no arsonist and tried to stop the fire by calling 911 when he saw it break out. He's accused of setting an inferno that was put out by officials but reignited days later amid hurricane-force winds to become the Palisades Fire, which destroyed nearly 7,000 structures and killed 12 people. Kristen Goodwin, Fox News.
1: We will get another inflation update this morning, expected to also show an increase in prices at the wholesale level. Ahead of that, on Wall Street, stock futures are rising the day after a massive sell-off. The Dow plunged 953 points. I'm Dave Anthony, and this is Fox News.
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0: This is America in the Morning from Westwood One. Good morning, I'm John Trout. It's Thursday, June 11th, 2026. Here's what's coming up on America in the Morning.
1: President Trump says Iran is taking too long to negotiate a deal, and now they will have to pay the price.
2: We're going to be attacking them.
1: Ed Donahue, Washington.
3: Reacting to victory for a controversial political candidate in Maine.
2: Just like a pig.
3: I'm Clayton Nebel.
4: Thousands of Southern Baptists overwhelmingly voted to advance a formal ban on women pastors. I'm Lisa Dwyer.
5: The president of FIFA defended their tournament ticket prices and told fans to chill. I'm Haya Benjwani.
6: Another ugly sell-off for stocks yesterday. Inflation soars and oil prices pop higher. I'm Jessica Ettinger.
0: Chicago police investigating a cross burning in a public park. And Julie Walker reports from New York on NBA championship security and the biggest comeback in finals history. All ahead on America in the Morning. It's 7 after. While both sides are not saying the ceasefire is over, the U.S. military conducted a second round of what CENTCOM is describing as self-defense strikes against targets in Iran, which comes after the Iranian military shot down an Apache attack helicopter patrolling near the Strait of Hormuz. Correspondent Ed Donahue reports on the rising tensions between the U.S. and Iran, and comes as President Trump continues to say a peace deal is within reach, while Iran's leaders are warning they will defend against any aggression, and on Wednesday fired on U.S. military facilities in Kuwait, Bahrain, and Jordan.
2: Which I'm just announcing today for the first time, but we've been taking out millions of barrels of oil. Millions of barrels. Every night we took out oil. But now I'm going to tell you because they just figured it out. So now that they figured it out, I can tell you. It was very hard for me. I wanted to say it so badly, but it was, I didn't want to ruin it. But it was very hard. But millions of barrels of oil has come out.
1: President Trump says Iran is taking too long to negotiate a deal, and now they will have to pay the price.
7: You said that now they will have to pay the price.
2: Yeah.
7: What did you mean by that specifically?
2: Well, we're going to be attacking them, and attacking them very hard.
7: And resuming bombing?
2: Yeah, well, we are. Based on the helicopter, I guess we have the right to do that. You know, they shot down a very, very incredible, actually an incredible machine, and... At first they said they didn't do it, then they admitted they did. It was sort of easy because we have the bomb. We actually have the bomb. Got very lucky that bomb didn't explode. That bomb was lodged in the helicopter, didn't explode.
1: At the White House, the president wouldn't say if he planned to follow through on threats he made earlier in the war to attack bridges and utility plants in Iran. His message to Iran, stop delaying and sign a deal.
2: It's a good deal. It doesn't give them the right to have a nuclear weapon. In fact, it totally prohibits them from ever having a nuclear weapon. And it was just tap, tap, tap. I don't know what they're doing.
1: In the Senate, Vermont Democrat Peter Welch says there isn't a plan.
8: We're nowhere. The president has failed on this. The Strait of Hormuz is closed. It's putting incredible pressure on our economy. There's not even negotiations going on.
1: Welch says the president is trying to save face. Ed Donahue, Washington.
0: President Trump called him a thug, and New York Congresswoman Alexandria Ocasio-Cortez said his name on the ballot is hard to stomach. Democrats and Republicans are reacting to a primary win for a Democrat candidate for Senate in Maine. Correspondent Clayton Neville has more.
3: Graham Plattner's the Democratic candidate challenging Republican incumbent Senator Susan Collins in the race for her seat. Plattner sailed through the Democratic primary despite scandal, to include a tattoo that he had and eventually covered that resembled a Nazi symbol. There are also accusations of crude behavior by Plattner from former girlfriends. The political outsider admitted to sexting with women other than his wife, and President Trump backing Collins, of course, in the race that has potential to shift the balance of power in Congress.
2: He's a thug, and they're trying to make excuses for him. I mean, he's worse than any human being that's ever run for office, probably.
3: President called Plattner a pig.
2: He's like a pig. I watched him a couple of times. He's like a pig. That's what he reminds me of. You know, I come up with good names for people.
3: Democrats aren't publicly defending Plattner's past, but do insist that he's a changed man. Senator Bernie Sanders has said that Plattner has grown up over the years. Others point to the political angle.
9: Obviously, there's a lot in that behavior that's really challenging. It's hard to stomach, you know, in some of it.
3: Congresswoman Alexandria Ocasio-Cortez spoke with CNN.
9: At the end of the day, I think that this is a choice. If the choice on the ballot is between that and a senator who's voted to take health care away from millions of Americans, that's the situation that we have to weigh.
3: Plattner's denied claims of sexual assault, but admitted to being a far from perfect boyfriend. The oyster farmer insisting he's committed to beating Republicans in November. I'm Clayton Neville.
0: The latest polling out of Maine, which was done a day before the primary, has Plattner with just a 2 percentage point lead over Senator Susan Collins, who on Wednesday received the endorsement of President Trump. Maine polling in May showed Plattner with a lead of as much as 9 points. It's 12 after. No pulpit for Southern Baptist women. That and more when America in the Morning continues after these messages.
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0: 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Thanks for listening. What will today bring in the weather department? Here's AccuWeather.com meteorologist LaTroy Thornton.
1: Today brings the first of 2 days when hot and humid conditions play a large role in the potential development of severe weather from parts of the southeast into the mid-Atlantic and portions of the northeast, with today's risk for thunderstorms that may bring damaging winds and hail, the highest from around the Albany area of New York, southeastward into Rhode Island, and southwestward across nearly all of Pennsylvania, as well as central and eastern West Virginia, all but far western parts of Virginia, portions of North Carolina, mainly to the north of I-85, and northward through the nation's capital. However, the risk for severe weather looks to be the highest for portions of the Great Lakes region and into the Midwest, mainly from Michigan south and west through northwestern Ohio, nearly all of Indiana, Illinois, and Missouri, into central Oklahoma, plus much of Iowa, where a potential outbreak of severe weather today and tonight may bring strong winds, large hail, and some tornadoes. The tornado risk may end up the highest across portions of northwestern Illinois, far southeastern Iowa, and southern Wisconsin for this afternoon and evening. Otherwise, showers extend from Montana through much of the Dakotas into Minnesota and northwestern Wisconsin, with the risk for a spotty afternoon thunderstorm for northern and western Texas, as well as along the Gulf Coast from Texas to Alabama, also including eastern and southern North Carolina, much of South Carolina, southern portions of Georgia, and especially Florida, where there could be showers and thunderstorms at any time over parts of the Florida Peninsula. Dry conditions continue over the southwest where the heat rebuilds, with a dry Thursday likely to extend through the west coast. In Falling Spring, West Virginia, today looks humid with a heavy gusty thunderstorm, high 86. For Dodge City, Kansas, it looks sunny and breezy but less hot instead, high 85. I'm AccuWeather.com meteorologist LaTroy Thornton.
0: 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Search America in the Morning in your favorite listening app. It's 16 after. The Southern Baptists held their convention in Florida, where they elected a new president and also approved a constitutional amendment that would bar women from serving as pastors in their church. Correspondent Lisa Dwyer reports.
2: Thousands of Southern Baptists overwhelmingly voted on a 3-1 margin to advance a formal ban on women pastors in the nation's largest Protestant denomination. The vote on the amendment easily exceeds the required 2/3 majority. A similar 2/3 vote is required at next year's meeting to become part of the Southern Baptist Constitution. While the SBC can't tell its self-governing churches what to do, it does have the power to expel churches from convention membership, declaring them not in friendly cooperation. I'm Lisa Dwyer.
0: The first matches for the World Cup soccer will begin today in Mexico, who, along with the United States and Canada, are the host nations for the tournament. But not every stadium will be sold out. As correspondent Haya Panjwani reports, the games are beginning with controversy, which includes visa issues for Iran, FIFA's president defending some sky-high ticket prices, and acknowledging a Somali referee who was denied U.S. entry.
3: Less than 24 hours before kickoff, the president of FIFA defended their tournament ticket prices and told fans to chill about the referee who was denied entry to the United States.
4: If we do something wrong, then probably everyone selling tickets in North America is doing something wrong.
3: FIFA president Gianni Infantino defending ticket prices for the 48-nation tournament.
4: We check what we do with the best lawyers.
3: After criticism, FIFA offered some $60 tickets to national federations. Infantino says the average ticket price is under $500, comparable to U.S. sports. He also said he's unconcerned about investigations by attorneys general in several states. He also told reporters it was unfortunate that the Somali referee, Omar Artin, was denied entry to the U.S., but...
4: Chill. Relax. We work on everything. We try to solve everything.
3: Mexico gets the World Cup started Thursday. Canada and the United States will host their first games Friday. I'm Haya Panjwani.
0: It's 18 after. Inflation taking a bite out of our earnings. That and more when America in the Morning continues after these messages.
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0: We're back on America in the Morning. It's 20 after. Wall Street in a slump yesterday. CNBC's Jessica Ettinger has Thursday business.
13: Wall Street opens this morning after an ugly sell-off for stocks again yesterday. Inflation soared in May. President Trump with more threats for Iran. Oil prices jumping. The Dow had its worst day since the end of March yesterday. That was about 4 weeks into the now four-month Iran war. The Dow down 900 points. The Nasdaq has lost 7% of its value now over the last five trading sessions. The S&P 500 index, the fund for which is in a lot of retirement accounts and brokerage accounts, well, it's down about 4.5% from its recent all-time high.
14: I don't see a rotation last couple days into other sectors. I see rotation from green to red.
13: Short Hills Capital's Steve Weiss on CNBC. But the Carson Group's Ryan Dietrich on CNBC, he's a little more optimistic.
15: Let's just remember, it wasn't that long ago we're talking about the S&P 500 up 9 weeks in a row, you know, up almost 20% in 2 months. I mean, we've all heard the stats and the figures. It's not perfect, but I think this is still a healthy consolidation.
13: Gold back to where it was last Thanksgiving, down another 3% yesterday at just under $4,100 an ounce. U.S. crude oil popped back up amid threats from the U.S. to Iran.
16: Most estimates say that we have lost between $1 billion and $1.2 billion of oil from the market because of this war. So we are still losing significant volumes every single day. How does this end? If it ends with Iran exercising operational control over the Strait of Hormuz, charging a transit fee like they are doing now, you are not going to normalize anywhere close to pre-crisis levels. It really matters how does this end, along with when does it end?
13: RBC's Halima Croft on CNBC. Inflation hit its highest in 3 years in the May CPI report, the Consumer Price Index. Here's IBM Vice Chairman Gary Cohen on CNBC. He's the former director of the National Economic Council.
17: Look, we're 4.2%, which in itself is a problem. But then when you take the other side of the equation, which is wages, wages are not keeping up with inflation. So we are losing purchasing power in the country. The bottom Americans, which is the vast, vast majority, 80%+ of Americans, are losing consumptive ability every day. So as prices go up and wages don't keep up, they're losing the ability to purchase. And I think we have to think seriously about that and what it means.
13: On today's watch list, we get the latest on inflation at the wholesale level with the producer price index. Earnings are coming from Adobe. We also find out how many people applied for unemployment benefits last week. And FIFA World Cup soccer begins.
0: CNBC's Jessica Ettinger. It's 24 after. Cross burning in a public park. That and more when America in the Morning continues after these messages.
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0: We're back at 26 after. This is America in the Morning. It was a shocking scene in the Windy City as police in Chicago are investigating a cross burning in a public park. Details from correspondent Donna Warder.
23: Kanika Carlton was in her vehicle with her daughter and mother-in-law when they took video Tuesday of a huge cross engulfed in flames as it leaned against a tree in Chicago's Grant Park.
24: You're kidding me. In 2026, we are burning crosses.
23: Whoa.
24: That's crazy.
23: Chicago police are investigating a motive. In the U.S., cross burnings have historically been symbols of racial hatred, intertwined with the history of the Ku Klux Klan. The U.S. Supreme Court in 2003 ruled that cross burnings are banned only when they are intended to intimidate. I'm Donna Warder.
0: Security in New York City wasn't as heavy for the NBA Finals as it was when President Trump attended the game, but it was still a show of force, correspondent Julie Walker reports.
25: Police are out. Metal barricades are up where the New York Knicks play Game 4 of the NBA Finals against the San Antonio Spurs. But it's nothing like Monday when a massive fence as tall as Wemby was up. That's when President Trump was in town to view Game 3. Which the Knicks lost. With fewer restrictions, lots of people are stopping here to take pictures in front of the garden, many wearing their Knicks gear decked out in blue and orange, as well as those new championship t-shirts. On Monday, a viewing party in Bryant Park got out of hand, turning violent, police making arrests, some officers hurt. Officials stressing they don't want a repeat. The only repeat they want is a Knicks win. They took games 1 and 2. At MSG in Midtown, I'm Julie Walker.
0: At one point, down by 29 points, the Knicks came back to beat the San Antonio Spurs 107-106. America in the Morning for Thursday, June 11th, 2026, is produced by Jeff McKay. I'm John Trout. This is Westwood One.
26: Good morning, I'm Jared White with Ag News Headlines on Brownfield.
0: Farmers for Free Trade Chairman Bob Hemesoff says ag groups are expressing concern following President Trump saying he's not looking to renew the U.S.-Mexico-Canada agreement.
1: If there's some changes that need to be made, we understand that, but the overall agreement needs to stay in place and be extended.
0: Ag lobbyist Randy Russell says he's still optimistic a delay in the Senate Agriculture Committee's Farm Bill timeline won't derail the legislation this year.
2: Senator Bozeman has come out and said he wants to release his bill before the 4th of July recess, and then mark it up in July after they come back.
0: Ag meteorologist Matt Makins says more rounds of severe weather across parts of the Midwest could create additional challenges for producers this week.
3: We're going to get a lot of ponding of water.
0: And Matt Bennett, co-founder of AgMarket.net, says it was a rough start to the month in the commodity markets.
4: Corn and beans, wheat, they all just absolutely got pummeled.
0: I'm Jared White for Brownfield.
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31: From the Country Financial Studio, I'm Rita Frazier. This is the RFD Livestock Report. Illinois Beef Association honored Greg Thorne of Joe Davis County, their award for Environmental Steward of the Year.
32: It's quite an honor to be recognized for the conservation farming practices that we do with the regenerative farming and everything we've done with the livestock here also.
31: You've done this for years, and you told us at lunch that this was actually a seed that your dad planted years ago.
32: Yes, he had started rotational grazing with longer durations by splitting pastures up and maybe keeping them in there for several weeks at a time and letting regrowth on the other pastures that he fenced off, whereas now we've moved this up through the years to actually are giving cattle fresh feed every day. Seems to be working out very well. Livestock enjoy it. The soil health is better. Plant health is increased tremendously, and we can get more productivity out of every acre.
31: And today, you're able to manage your herd with virtual fencing from the IBA annual meeting.
32: Yes, I can check my cattle as before and after we're speaking. They're automatically moved on a schedule you can pre-set up. It works out very well, and it's a very good management tool.
31: How was it to adapt to the technology, Greg? You know, taking that technology with the collars and with your farm and then taking it to your phone.
32: It wasn't as hard as you think. There is a learning curve on this, just like there isn't any technology, especially in agriculture. But I've always said, too, that they have to make these apps, technology and farm equipment, everything farmer-friendly because of such an array of knowledge and adaptability to any one individual. It moved along very well, and most of these companies, these virtual fence companies, do have more add-ons, you might say, that come with the program. It doesn't cost you anymore, But it's going to be very interesting in the next number of years what they're going to be putting into these neck bands and the work that we'll be able to do on the land with this technology.
6: Tell us about how many acres of pasture, how many acres do you graze, and how many cattle that supports?
32: We're in Joe Davis County, which is in the Driftless area. Just about every farm, most farms that I have pasture on them of some type. And the ones that don't, we actually graze corn stalks with virtual fencing. Pasture-wise, we're probably about 150, 180 acres of pasture. With the virtual fencing, we do graze road ditches on particular roads, non-high traffic roads, of course. We graze waterways. We graze building sites. And it makes it so much easier and simpler because we're not putting wire up and taking wire down. We run about 130, 140 spring calf cows. We run about 50 fall calf cows. And then we grass finish those fall cattle out when they're about a short two years of age. Seems to be working very well.
6: When we talk about regenerative agriculture, you know, you talk about practices, but it's more of a mindset shift, isn't it? I mean, is that the way you see it?
32: Yes, you have to have the proper mindset on this. We're maybe not so much about rate of gain for cattle or yield bushels per acre on crop production. I look at it as profitability per acre. Our inputs are a lot lower than the conventional farmer, be it beef or row crops. We don't get quite the yield, but our net profit from what we've seen by going this direction is just phenomenal.
6: Greg Thorin, Joe Davis County, Illinois Beef Association, Environmental Steward of the Year. This program brought to you by the Illinois Livestock Development Group.

0: 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It's time once again for RFD Illinois. I'm DeLoss Yonke.
1: I'm Rita Frazier. 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
0: Let's do FFA first.
1: Yeah, it's going to be quite the day. And lucky for us, we have the greatest team on the ground.
0: Mm.
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0: Extraordinaire.
1: She's just a peach. And the Hannah Spangler from Farm Week, all on the ground. So we'll have results and photos and social reports as the election takes place today.
0: Ooh, I remember 10 years ago, Illinois Beef was at the State House Inn, same time that FFA. I'll just walk back and forth. That won't be a problem.
1: Oh, boy.
0: Holy cow. Even
1: busy time.
0: 10 blocks on concrete in that heat.
1: Mm.
0: I'm supposed to show up somewhere looking prepared and ready, and I was just soaked.
1: And this weather this week. Woo.
0: Oh, boy. Yeah.
1: The heat.
0: And today is the day of the Illinois Agriculture in the Classroom golf outing up in Pontiac. So I hope that they all have a nice breeze. Wherever they are, they can be in a breeze. Great things raising money for Ag in the Classroom. But, yeah, that's going to be a sticky one.
1: Might need a little water.
0: What's the term you use for
1: close.
0: That?
1: Close.
0: Oh, yes. It'll be very close.
1: It's very close outside.
0: All right. Stay with us. Plenty to come on RFD Illinois.

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2: Back on RFD Illinois, I'm Rita Frazier. A stormy night in Illinois. More on the weather, on impacts and forecasts coming up later in the show. Well, Senate Ag Chair John Bozeman claims his work on a bipartisan farm bill is about to bear fruit. RFD Washington correspondent Matt Kay reports.
3: Bozeman says steep fertilizer and diesel prices, plus high labor and interest costs, continue to plague farmers. All reasons to update farm policy.
4: We have a tremendous opportunity before us to update farm policies and Farm Bill 2.0. I look forward to releasing text very soon that incorporates many bipartisan measures and, just as importantly, the priorities of farmers.
3: Ranking member Amy Klobuchar said recent Farm Bill talks have been positive, but GOP-led SNAP state cost sharing is still a sticking point.
5: I think people made it clear they're concerned about the inequity of the SNAP shifts to the states, with the big error rate states getting off for 2 years and then the entire Midwest not.
3: With Klobuchar hoping for farm bill changes once USDA issues final state SNAP error rates at the end of June. But ACT Democrats continue to complain to Secretary Brooke Rollins the president's tariffs and Mideast war are largely to blame for lost farm income and bankruptcies. Rollins countered the tariffs brought 19 new trade deals, cutting the ag trade deficit nearly in half.
6: Corn exports are going to be record-breaking. We expect a 35% increase in volume in corn exports. Dairy exports are going to be up almost 10%. Wheat exports are up 8%. Soybean oil up 129%.
3: While Rollins told ag lawmakers the administration continues to push for greater domestic demand via E15 and 45Z tax credits. But Rollins admits the farm economy, with the loss of markets and high input costs, continues to face serious headwinds. For the RFD Radio Network, Matt Kay, Washington.
2: Thanks, Matt. Well, we had the opportunity last week to be on one of the more beautiful farms in the state, in my opinion, the Carlberg Dairy in Fulton County. Bill Carlberg talks about his roots in Illinois and that family dairy farm.
7: Here you started settling and started farming in 1967. Tell us a little bit about times then.
8: We bought the farm more or less as a farm for the recreation, for hunting and fishing. The farm grew from 40 acres to 80 acres, and then to 120, and then to close to 160 acres, what we have now. We were just hobby farming at first. I was working full-time. My wife was working full-time. Kids are in school. Things were good. And then they got better when we went full-time dairying. So now we raise pretty much everything we need for our dairy. About the only thing we purchase, of course, is protein through soybean oil or soybean meal, I mean. But basically we raise everything on this farm for the cows, goes to the cows and goes back to the farm, back to the land again.
7: All right. You were sharing with me that back to 1983. It is a fascinating story on how you guys actually started the dairy here. Tell us about that.
8: Well, at that time, there was quite a few dairies in Fulton County. Today, we are the last dairy that's still producing grade A milk for Prairie Farms. We're the last one in the county. It is interesting, in fact, that everybody else was getting out and we were getting in. There must be something wrong with us.
7: So your son was going to, he had the, you know, epiphany that he knew what he wanted to do. And take us back to that day and talk about that.
8: It was an interesting day because we had him all set up to go to the University of Illinois and finish out his ag degree because he got 2 years at Spoon River. That evening, I'll never forget, we're having our family dinner. Lars, that's his name, said, "Dad, I know what I want to do the rest of my life." And I said, "What's that?" And he said, "Well, milk cows." And I fell off the stool.
2: Bill Carlberg, Fulton County. Bill tells us that they have not missed a 5-and-5 milking since 1983. More on that story today on RFB Today here on the network. 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
9: Well, good morning, folks. Thanks a lot for joining us here on this Thursday morning. 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The Equity Mary Lou at Horace, Illinois, is showing $4.06 for cash corn, new crop fall corn bid $4.08. 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Cargill AC Grain at Dana, Indiana, showing $4.10 for cash corn, new crop fall corn bid $4.05. On the bean side at Cargill AC Grain at Dana, $11.15 for cash beans, new crop fall bean bid $10.93, and that's delivered to Cargill AC Grain at Dana, Indiana. ADM at Hoopston will be our next stop. Charlie showing $4.08 for cash corn, new crop fall corn bid $4.14. On the bean side at ADM at Hoopston, $11.04 for cash beans, new crop fall bean bid $10.92, delivered to ADM and Hoopston. We'll stay with ADM, but we'll jump back to Decatur and the corn processing plant there. ADM corn processing plant is showing $4.33 for the first half of June, second half of June $4.38. New crop fall corn bid delivered at $4.31 at ADM's corn processing plant. The soy processing plant is showing $11.41 for the first half of June, second half of June $11.46, and new crop September-October beans $11.33, and that is delivered to the soy processing plant, ADM in Decatur. One Earth Energy in Gibson City, the ethanol plant is showing $4.18 for cash corn, new crop fall corn bid $4.36. Expect the sun up to be at 5:23 this morning and sunset at 8:22, giving us 14 hours and 59 minutes, almost 15 hours of daylight. That's a look at the cash grain bids around the Ag Check area. We appreciate you joining us once again at the 98th annual Illinois FFA Convention. You stay all the way through the day, and then we'll be moving to the Illinois State Rodeo Finals in Gordyville starting tonight.
10: Of Saturday's thunderstorm event, and there will be severe weather with that as well. So that's the only questions I have at this point, the activity in the weekend that brings the final bit of below normal air that'll stick with us then for 4 days into early next week.
0: Paul Otto, freeze notice meteorologist, says today's events are much more widespread throughout the state. And then he says when we get through all this, resort-like conditions will be around for a little bit too. So that sounds awfully good. Certainly stay in touch with your local station for updated information. 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Discusses two financial lives, but yet one coordinated plan. That would include farmers and many other agribusinesses that either partly or solely work in agriculture. Scott Jensen is lead financial planning consultant for Country's Advanced Markets team.
11: Farmers, small business owners, they have some unique needs as it pertains to their financial planning considerations. Things that, well, they're still everyday normal people, right? And they're common threads that run through everybody's circumstances there. Because of that nature of having kind of their business life, if you will, and then their personal life, and having to kind of coordinate those two aspects together, that can be a challenge that the average individual might not face. And because much of their net worth may be tied up in a business, there may be succession concerns that they have with respect to that business. How do they get it to maybe the next generation, particularly common in farms, right? But even in the small business front, or if there's not someone to take over, how do we find a viable way to exit the business from selling it someday or something along those lines? Those are all dynamics that make planning for our small business owners and our agribusiness individuals more complex, more challenging, and ones that benefit from having some guidance, some additional eyes, and some intent behind maybe what's being done, not just kind of, I'm 65, so I should retire type of a thing. It's a more complex decision than that.
0: So the idea of a coordinated plan, so we've got two different things here. We've got the business that we own, and we have personal life we're going to manage. So those are two different things, but they can be done in the same plan, right?
11: They certainly need to be aware of what's going on, right? Just because you play the drums and I play the guitar doesn't mean that they have to mesh them together into the same instrument, right? But we should be following the same tune and the same piece of music as we're trying to play. And so that's kind of the goal as it pertains to coordinating that personal and that business lives as well. We have to be able to understand how maybe actions that are being taken on the business side impact the personal side and vice versa, right? So it's more of a coordination strategy that's required than a merging strategy, if you will.
0: 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You can learn by talking to your local representative. 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Inflation numbers yesterday from the Bureau of Labor Statistics, the third consecutive month of inflation up at least 0.5%. May consumer price index for all urban consumers was up 0.5%, seasonally adjusted. 12-month inflation is now at 4.2%. In March, we were up 0.9%. April, 0.6%. Last month, 0.5%. And you can definitely tell the role that energy is playing into all this, because core inflation in May was just 0.2%, and over a 12-month period is just 2.9%. Energy was up 23.5% in May. Commodities up 40.6%. Fuel oil up 58.9%. Gasoline, all types, up 40.5%. 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Cereals and bakery products up 1.9%. 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Is RFD Illinois.
12: With the RFD Ag Market Summary for this Thursday morning, I'm Jim Taylor. Corn steady, beans higher, and wheat finishing Wednesday slightly higher. July corn closing 419, down 0.5 cents. September corn up 1/4, 427 3/4. December corn 446 3/4, up 1.5. July beans closing 11.23, up 9.25. August beans up 9, 11.27 3/4. November beans 11.38.5, up 6.5. July wheat finishing 587.5, up 2.25. September wheat up 2.75, 599.5. And December wheat 617.25, up 3. July bean meal 301.90, up 80 cents. And July bean oil 75.33. up 42 cents on Wednesday. Current electronic overnight trading, July corn down 3/4, September corn down 3/4. December corn 4.46¼, down half a penny. July beans in the overnight down half a penny. August beans unchanged. And November beans 11.40, up 1½. July wheat in the overnight down 1¼. September wheat down a penny. And December wheat down 1¼. 6.16. Outside markets this morning, August Brent crude oil 92.75, down 35 cents. The August gold contract down 8.40, 41.2490. Livestock trade from Wednesday, August feeders 354.37, up 22 cents. September feeder cattle 351.37, up 67 cents. June live cattle 250.10, up 207. August live cattle up $1.80, 241.50. June lean hogs 93.17, down 40 cents. July lean hogs up 70 cents, 96.85. Cash livestock, Greenville livestock auction steers 265 the top this week. Illinois direct barrels and gilts trading steady on Wednesday, 49 to 59. 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
13: This is the early morning weather report for Thursday from meteorologist Paul Otto for listeners on the RFD Radio Network. Once the activity from last night clears central parts of the state, looks like we have all or most of the daylight hours to heat up the atmosphere and to elevate the humidity levels once again further, especially for areas along into the east-southeast of I-55. But due to the fact that the final batch of storms will reach those areas towards sunset and beyond, it's going to limit the threat for those areas that lie south of I-72 to see numerous severe weather events as we get into this evening. But I still expect at least two lines of storms for those counties that lie to the north of I-72. And here's the weather plan for their arrival today. The first line will occur between 2 and 7 p.m. over northern and central portions of the state and areas along and north of I-72. While the main cold front will then begin its own march with an entirely different line of storms from 5 p.m. through 2 a.m. with a level 3 out of 5 severe weather threat for those areas that lie along and to the north of I-72 to bring a high likelihood for numerous severe weather thunderstorms with large hail and 75-plus mile-per-hour winds to be expected. And due to the main front's late arrival after sunset, again, it looks like areas to the south, not only south of I-72 but south of I-64, those severe weather occurrences will be less frequent and less in severity as we get later into tomorrow evening. But even after today's frontal passage makes it all the way through into our east, it does immediately drop our temperatures back to normal levels, but then any further cooling is going to be met with another line of storms, and that's going to occur mainly in areas south of Metro East St. Louis into southern Illinois as we get into Saturday evening, and that'll bring another round of storms. This has been Freeze Notice meteorologist Paul Otto for the RFD Radio Network.
9: Welcome to a good Thursday morning to you, folks. You've heard me say thirsty Thursday. Well, we're not thirsty around the Ag Check area, are we? We've had plenty of rain. All right, enough already. But rain is good. They always say that you have a better crop with the ponds full than empty. Well, we've got certainly must going to have a great crop, actually. Well, it is that time where we take our first look at the agriculture weather thanks to High Slopes Backhoe Service of Monticello, Illinois, but serving central Illinois ag communities since 1985. And special thanks goes out to High Slopes Backhoe Service. Looking at our first look at the agriculture weather, first off, the growing degree days farmers. Actually, I have showing, as calculated last night, 1,062.5 growing degree days thus far. It was a little chillier than it has been the last couple of nights. Thunderstorms are light, although 66 degrees across the mid-belt of Illinois and Indiana. Humidity level, yep, 100%. Wind is out of the southeast, very light, but upwards of maybe a 10 mile an hour gust occasionally. Barometric pressure is 29.85 inches of mercury, and that 30% chance of showers will kind of stay around with us. And it's supposed to have gotten down to 64 last night. Well, it did that with the rain, but then moved up a little bit, now 66 degrees. 10% chance of showers before 7 o'clock this morning, but then partly sunny the rest of the day with a high near 90 degrees. Although the wind is going to start picking up, moving in some more showers and thunderstorms tonight, mainly before midnight, with a low of 62 degrees. And it's going to get breezy. Chance of precip tonight, 90%. Friday, a sunny day with a high of 80 and a low of 62. Thanks to High Slopes Tobacco Service.
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2: Lyric challenge, back to rock and roll. 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If I could turn the page in time, then I'd rearrange just a day or two. Close my eyes. 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
2: 1987.
0: Wow. 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Wow. I just heard Stevie on the radio just before we did that. So
2: classic.
0: So that helped. Thanks for joining us. I'm Delos Yonke.
2: I'm Meter Frazier. 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
15: This is RJ Crace with your stories now. Governor Pritzker emerged from the spring legislative session with several key victories, including a ban on junk fees, a prohibition on cell phones during classroom instruction, and expanded state oversight of homeowners and auto insurance rates. But lawmakers declined to advance major portions of his Build Housing initiative aimed at increasing home construction and reducing costs. And a proposed megaproject bill tied to the Chicago Bears stadium project failed. Republicans are introducing new proposals aimed at keeping the Bears in the state. They plan to file a revised megaproject bill with tighter requirements, while Representative Martin McLaughlin is drafting an Arlington Heights-focused proposal that would provide up to $1.2 billion for infrastructure. Meanwhile, the governor says he remains in contact with the Bears and would consider a special session if lawmakers can reach agreement on a plan. For more stories, podcasts, and videos, visit our website, nowdecatur.com.
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17: I'm Dave Anthony, Fox News. That's what President Trump told Fox during his second night of attacks in Iran, calling it violent and vicious as he insists Iran keeps tapping us along on a potential deal.
18: CENTCOM says Iranian military surveillance capabilities, along with air defense systems and communication sites, were hit.
17: Fox's Trey Yingst in Tel Aviv.
18: Now, in response, the Iranians launched ballistic missiles and drones at Gulf countries, including Bahrain and Kuwait. The Jordanian army says they dealt with at least 20 Iranian ballistic missiles in the skies of their country. Today, the Iranian Foreign Ministry says the strikes overnight rendered the ceasefire practically meaningless.
17: As Iran keeps insisting it's blocking shipping in the Strait of Hormuz, President Trump says the U.S. in a secret mission got more than 200 ships through, carrying 100 million barrels of oil. Oil prices have been down slightly this morning, but the spike up for oil and gas in this conflict drove inflation in May to the biggest rise in 3 years.
19: But President Trump says he's not concerned.
20: You know what I really love? I love the inflation. You know why?

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1: President Trump wants Republicans in Congress to take up another bill using the reconciliation process Democrats cannot block to approve $350 billion for the U.S. military. And he wrote on Truth Social last night it should include the Save America Act. It would require voters show proof of citizenship and a photo ID and put big restrictions on mail-in ballots. It would also ban transgender athletes in women's sports and transgender surgeries for children. He posted that hours after signing a reconciliation bill funding immigration enforcement and Border Patrol into 2029.
6: Now we won't have the Democrats threatening to shut down immigration custom enforcement, which is ICE, or shutting down our custom and border protection, which is, you know, protects our borders.
1: Homeland Security Secretary Mark Wayne Mullen, Democrats who were unable to block the funding call ICE out of control. Also in Congress, they keep investigating the Jeffrey Epstein sex trafficking investigation, and one of the world's richest men talked to lawmakers in private, Microsoft founder Bill Gates.
7: House Oversight Committee Chair James Comer requested Bill Gates testify behind closed doors after his name appeared in documents connected to Jeffrey Epstein. But in a statement given to the media, Gates said he should never have met with Epstein in the first place. Gates admitted to having met with him after Epstein had first been convicted of sex crimes. What's next? Democratic Congressman Robert Garcia says the committee wants to hear from the acting attorney general.
8: We are glad that Chairman Comer's finally agreed to bring in Mr. Blanche for what we believe needs to be an under oath deposition.
7: Comer also wants to hear from Epstein's attorney, Alan Dershowitz. Jill Nato, Fox News.
1: We will get another inflation update this morning, this one at the wholesale level. The day after the rise in consumer prices led to a big stock market sell-off, but stock futures are rising this morning. I'm Dave Anthony. This is Fox News.
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11: Good morning, everybody. We'll start with some clouds today, eventually turning sunny. It's going to be hot and humid once again. Look for daytime highs around 92. Heat indices upwards of around 100. Some showers and storms will be possible this evening and into the overnight hours. Some of those storms could be strong to severe. Overnight lows drop down to 62. Morning clouds turning sunny, 81 on Friday, sunny mid-80s on Saturday. I'm meteorologist J.C. Foltz.

0: Good morning and welcome to the Thursday edition of Byers and Company. It was a wild and woolly night weather-wise. Thank goodness for JC. We'll get to that. And a crazy comeback by the New York Knicks. NBA Finals. Next.
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0: Good morning and welcome. We are back here on a Thursday, ready to go. A little later today, City Hall Insider Paul Osborne will tell you all about the Hot 25 this weekend. A lot to get to here today, including Deb Bogle from the United Way. Last night, I got an alert notification that I don't think I've ever gotten. It had a little triangle with an exclamation point in it, and it said critical in red.
1: Still on my screen this morning. I think you have to manually get rid of
0: it. Take it away, right?
1: All the other ones go away.
0: Imminent threat alert. National Weather Service tornado warning in this area until 12:30 a.m. Central Daylight Time. Take shelter down a basement interior. It was a warning from the National Weather Service, and I appreciate it, but it was a different one than I've ever received.
1: Yeah, I don't remember that. I absolutely appreciate it because what they said was true. I mean, it's pretty much right on the money. And if you were listening to JC or watching it, or you know, you're tracking it, however you do it, I mean, for some people, that absolutely rang true.
0: No doubt about it. I thought it was just, it was different. It just sort of felt like ominous, but it's all ominous when you have all this stuff rolling through in the middle of the night or late at night. And it felt different. I hope everyone this morning is waking up with power and all that. It was an amazing storm. And JC, so great, so fantastic. I think there were, I don't know, something like 37,000 views of that last night as people were paying attention to everything he had to say. Just to give you some information to either A, take shelter, do whatever you need to do, or you can feel okay because he had it covered and you were not in the area.
1: About 10,000 per tornado box on his map, you know, is what was watching. There were a lot of people that were in spots that were critical. There were two really hard spots, one north and one south, and Decatur sat right in between them, and the surrounding communities were right in the path.
0: Yeah, no doubt. So hope everyone today in the sound of our voice is okay and everything's up and running. I didn't see a lot of damage driving in. You know, you always kind of look because you don't know in the middle of the night, you know, what that stuff looks like or when it comes late at night. But I didn't see a lot from Mount Zion all the way in this morning, but hopefully everyone is A-okay this morning and ready to go. Man, tell me about that game last night. That was insane. The Knicks have two titles in the 80 years that they have been an organization, a team in the National Basketball Association. They were down, 29 points at one point? 27 and a half, I know, but I think it was 29 that they were down.
1: Yeah, the Spurs had a historic first half, 76 points, I think something like 14 three-pointers. Those were records, largest lead. You'd think they were going to get throttled. And I said, you know what? This game isn't over. I said,
0: did you say that?
1: Yeah, I did.
0: That's great.
1: Because they were up when I said that they were up 24 and it was pointed out to me. Yeah, but it's usually like 14 or something. I'm like, these two teams both do the role that makes a comeback possible. The Spurs get in their head and they start to reel. And the Knicks are a team that can go off of emotion and they can start to push. And
0: yeah.
1: I did not honestly expect it to end up ending the way that it did.
0: No team in the NBA Finals has ever come back from more than 24 points in a final game, in a finals game. Now the record.
1: Yeah. And I'm not going to count the Spurs out in the next game because they were resilient enough to bounce back. They just got to do it for a little bit longer. And they can be right back in the series. But, I mean,
0: it's 3-1.
1: Yeah.
0: Odds are all you got to do is win one.
1: Yeah, but the odds are you don't lose if you have 76 points at halftime, or that you don't lose when you hit 14 three-pointers, or that odds are Wimby's not going to miss two key free throws that could have changed the game at the end. I mean, all the odds are saying that the Knicks should be able to win at least one of the next three. That's really the odds, and you're right. But this series has been a little wonky, so we'll see.
0: I don't know. It was crazy. That tip in with a second left on the clock or whatever. Yeah, that was absolutely amazing. So congratulations. By the way, saw yesterday that they're polling some of the biggest ratings since the Bulls were taking their run through the NBA all those many years ago.
1: You take one of the NBA's biggest stars, and then you take the NBA's biggest city, biggest market. You have celebrities all over the floor. I learned a little bit about that, how that works. And I can't imagine. And also, it's been a great series. It's been good basketball. So, yeah. I did learn about the celebrity row.
0: So okay.
1: The Madison Square Garden invites those people there. And they can invite themselves, like make requests or whatever. They have rules, though. They don't get to, they have to be Knicks fans first and foremost.
0: And how do you prove, what's your bona fides for that? I mean, like, how do you do that?
1: They didn't tell me.
0: No, I'm just wondering, like, how you go, yeah, I'm a Knicks fan.
1: Well, they probably give you the, if you're a big enough star, they probably give you goodwill. And
0: okay.
1: Like Emily Radziechowski or whatever. Yeah. She left early one game, and so she's not allowed back. So you have to stay from open to close.
0: Makes sense.
1: If it's a blowout or not a blowout, you got to be there for the whole thing. You've got to cheer for the team. You've got to be dressed to impress, and you can't be critical of the team. Ethan Hawke, critical of the team, said he when they fired Coach Mike D'Antoni, called to get tickets. They said, yeah, that'll be $7,800. And he said, what? You've never charged me before. They said, you should have thought about that.
0: Really?
1: Before you open your mouth about how we do things around here.
0: No kidding.
1: Yeah. So that's how some of those tickets work, is they are absolutely, we know you're a big star. We know you're a big fan, and it does us well. And you have to be able to participate on being on the big screen, being in, so you're basically a commercial.
0: Okay. All right. I suppose if you're a big enough fan, all that is worth that to have, yeah, you know, courtside seats. I get it. I don't understand that management team at all. Don't understand any of it. I'm not rooting against the players. Not their fault at all. Can't believe Charles Oakley can't come to the games. And I can't believe the fact they're getting into a spitting fight with the mayor about, shutting down, the outside when they just shut down the whole outside for one guy to come and sleep through the game. The outrage, the manufactured outrage about that, just silly. But I'm not holding that against the players or the fans.
1: I mean, I know what you're saying, and I agree to a degree. But when the president of the United States is coming and you have to shut everything down, I think that that's drastically different than really any other scenario. I mean, you don't get the same rub that you get just...
0: No, but when that was invited and made, they caused that. Yeah. And then the next night...
1: And then they didn't cause it, so they want to have their party.
0: Yeah, right, but they had the permits up to like 999 people, which they'd applied for. I don't think any of that stuff's even true. I think they're just playing games. If you listen to the mayor,
1: yeah,
0: we gave you the permit.
1: Oh, yeah, okay.
0: And you changed every, I mean, you can't just like, we literally approved this.
1: Oh, well, yeah, that's stupid if that's the case. I'm just saying the idea that a night with the president versus not the president are not the same nights.
0: But it's the same thing to the fans. I mean, you can't be out there.
1: Look, if somebody's just walking down the street and all of traffic has to stop and you're going to be, but if you see a procession that has the Pope or you're sort of like, all right, makes sense that I have to wait. I mean, your expectations are just different.
0: I think that that guy will say anything,
1: yeah,
0: and do anything, sure, and is not a good guy at all. Doesn't take away at all from what the team is doing.
1: No way I'm on the opposite side of that.
0: Yeah. The game three of that series, not last night because the ratings will be out a little later, was literally the last time the third game of an NBA final series had more viewers was 1998. When Michael Jordan and the Chicago Bulls did their beat down on the Utah Jazz 96-54. That's insane.
1: Yeah, and that game was a beat down.
0: Yeah, but I mean, think about that, though. 1998.
1: Yeah.
0: That's unbelievable.
1: Yeah, numbers. You've had stars. You've had Durant. You've had LeBron, all kinds of Wade. You've had Steph Curry. That's the entire Golden State dynasty. But the city of New York and the city of Chicago, when those... In Los Angeles, when those three teams are in there and they have star power in the series, that's a.
0: But they've had all kinds of star power, haven't they? I mean,
1: they haven't had the city in New York.
0: Yeah. Is it, you think that's it? I mean, that's all of it. I mean,
1: well, and Wimby is a megastar too, but the city of New York is our biggest city.
0: They averaged 23.79 million viewers during that game.
1: And you don't know anybody other than me that talks about the NBA. Think about that.
0: Oh, I don't know about that.
1: Are you talking to people about the NBA outside of here?
0: I don't talk to anybody outside of here.
1: But I'm what kidding. I'm saying is,
0: no,
1: I mean, but we're all like, oh, wow.
0: The big, I'm just saying yeah. that's amazing. Yeah. 1998, that's a huge mm-hmm. stretch yeah. to go back to. And that included, by the way, the alternate telecast on ESPN. There's 1.1 million viewers of that. But still, that's an amazing statistic, you know, going back literally 28 years ago.
1: Yeah. And they gave a list in the last game. I don't recall seeing it last night. I'm sure they flashed it of all their alt casts that they had available. Yeah. And it was the alternate cast, the Spanish broadcast, Pat McAfee listening to it on ESPN radio. Like they had probably 8 different ways that you could consume the game, and they cross promoted them in a way that I mean, it wasn't a huge cross promotion, but
0: no, but they
1: were like, however you need to
0: send
1: get
0: you
1: here,
0: to other places. Yeah,
1: yeah. Yeah. Get here. We don't care.
0: Yeah.
1: Which is ironic because you're already there.
0: Yep.
1: You're seeing it.
0: 23.79 million viewers of game 3. And then we'll see what game 4 numbers look like, but ready to go. All right. Hope everyone wakes up this morning. You don't have any damage or anything else like that. All the weird alerts. Appreciate all of that, by the way. It can feel sort of like, oh, my God, over and over and over again between the county. And I've noticed that our texts come out. Our stuff comes out a good few minutes before the others do, which is like not bragging at all. That's just the National Weather Service. You know, they do their job, even though they've been really hampered by cuts and everything else. Those guys are like just complete professionals. You can sign up for that free of charge at nowdecatur.com. Just go to the opt-in club on the page. You know, if stuff happens at 2 o'clock in the morning, this can be life-saving.
1: Yeah, we were in the bathroom and, you know, hunkered down because it said it was coming. So I'd been asleep before that, but you know, I don't want to have my house ripped up while I'm laying there in a bed and get floated off, you know, when I had an opportunity to be somewhere else.
0: Yeah. And those texts, you know, clearly when it comes, you know, in the middle of the night or late at night, you know, can be the difference maker for you. So please, if you want to sign up, it's free of charge. Regular texting rates apply if that's a thing anymore. But there's no charge, you know, from us. You just sign up and be in, and then you get it right to your phone, along with the other alerts that come in and be safe. Particularly, it's always the scariest when the stuff kind of rolls in, you know, midnight, you know, 11:30, whatever it might be, because you're just not, you know, you're knocked out.
1: And it's dark.
0: Sawing logs.
1: Yeah. I peeked ahead. It looked like there's some storms later this evening. Not as late, but still later. Late enough to be dark, late enough to be possibly in bed, late enough to already be done with most of your day. So, you know, be careful again tonight.
0: Yeah, for sure. And thanks again to JC, who does a remarkable job of breaking it down and being very calm and thorough and giving you all the information you need wherever you are in central Illinois here about the inclement weather that's coming in or right on top of us. He does an amazing job. Big thank you to him.
1: His pacing is you know, his demeanor, all of that's great too, but his pacing is drastically different than what is on television. Meaning, he does the loop to where you're only waiting a few seconds to hear about you.
0: Yeah.
1: The others linger pretty far. And so they don't get back to you. So you're like, come on, show my place. Why are you zoomed out on Champaign or Monticello? I need to know where I'm at. JC's kind of doing the circuit every 30 seconds, every 40 seconds. So if you're way east or you're way south, he's coming right back to you.
0: You're right. There's a very condensed version of that makes a lot more sense to you, you know, where you are, than going, my God, you're 3 hours from me now.
1: And like, he interacts with people like, hey, is Elwin in the clear? And, well, yeah, I would say here's what, give it 6 more minutes or you should be feeling this.
0: It's so reassuring.
1: Yeah, it's and for some people it's not even reassuring. Some people it's like, it's the opposite. It's like, hey, you need to know this is happening now and you can kind of trust it versus like, well, I don't know. he pretty much is like, you need to be in your basement. And he doesn't use that every time.
0: No.
1: He's like, you're probably fine, or you guys get ready now.
0: That's right. Yeah. And instead of just this blanket sort of like, yes, anybody on this screen, yeah, which is a 2.5 hour drive from one end to the other, right?
1: Yeah.
0: Go get your football helmet for sure. All right. We have our winner of our big Park District contest coming up on the other side of the break here. I cannot wait to tell you. I'm so happy. We started this, several weeks ago. We got partnered with the Park District about giving a summer of family fun away to a local family. And we did that last night, and I'm going to tell you who that was coming up on the other side. It's very, very exciting stuff. And there's still plenty of things you can win. We got Cards tickets. We got White Sox tickets. We got tickets to the Devon Lakeshore Amphitheater. We're going to be doing this all summer long. But our winner of our big family play contest coming up on the other side of the break, JC, has your 3-day forecast. Back with more right after this.
2: Good morning, everybody. We'll start with some clouds today, eventually turning sunny. It's going to be hot and humid once again. Look for daytime highs around 92. Heat indices upwards of around 100. Some showers and storms will be possible this evening and into the overnight hours. Some of those storms can be strong to severe. Overnight lows drop down to 62. Morning clouds turning sunny, 81 on Friday, sunny mid-80s on Saturday. I'm meteorologist JC Foltz.
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0: How crazy was that comeback last night? I was watching the U.S. men's national soccer team celebrating, watching, and going nuts in their quarters as they're getting ready to start the World Cup. Just like little kids.
1: Yeah, I mean, the building went so quiet, like embarrassingly quiet.
0: Yeah.
1: Pin drop, and then by the end, nobody would leave. Nobody would leave. They were rushing the court.
0: I know. I saw Ben Stiller and Timothy Chalamet in some tunnel somewhere in the bowels of Madison Square Garden doing the same thing, like the celebration.
1: They also get unlimited, like, food, and there's a Suite 200 with a lot of, like, perks and everything that come with it.
0: Yeah, just don't say anything bad.
1: Yeah, be nice.
0: Don't criticize.
1: That's right.
0: Guys, the team's run by the mafia. I mean, like, right out of Goodfellas.
1: Yeah, last thing you want is somebody showing up, like, in a Lakers jersey or something, though.
0: What do you mean I'm funny? Just sad. All right. So yesterday, after the hundreds of entries into our contest, I don't even know how many. I was looking through yesterday morning. It was just hundreds for the Park District giveaway that we have. And I want to thank Clay and the whole crew for putting this thing together. We said, hey, we'd love to give somebody a full summer full of fun. They get to go to the zoo. They get to go to Overlook Adventure Park. They get to go to Splash Cove. They get to go to the Devon Lakeshore Amphitheater. And they said, absolutely, which was fantastic of them. And so we've been doing this for weeks now, right? And yesterday, at the close of business, the contest ended. And I want to say to you this morning here that Lindsay McKibben is the and her family are the winners of the huge contest. They're going to be able to go enjoy all of that stuff for the next several months, courtesy of WSOY, Nauticator.com, and the Decatur Park District.
1: It's going to be a fun time for Lindsay M. and her family. And I think that, man, you enter it for a reason. So yeah. She obviously wanted it. Now,
0: from what I understand from Wendy, she has three little ones. So the whole family is going to be able to enjoy all of that stuff for the next several months.
1: How cool is that?
0: It's great. It is one of the things I've been doing this 30 years that never gets old. Like just being able to go, hey, here's this on us. Just have fun.
1: Yeah. I wonder how long before everybody until her and her little ones are recognized as regulars. Back again? Well, get used to it.
0: Coming. We're here all summer long. See you tomorrow.
1: Yeah.
0: All right. Congratulations to Lindsay and the entire family. Enjoy that and have a great summer. And thank you again to the Decatur Park District. Back with more after this.
8: This is RJ Crace with your stories now. Milliken has received a $3.3 million estate gift from the trust of 1956 music school grad and internationally acclaimed opera performer Helen Cox Kersting. The gift establishes a scholarship fund for music school students. University officials say the fund is the largest scholarship gift in the history of the College of Fine Arts. Kersting performed with the New York Philharmonic under Leonard Bernstein and appeared on major opera stages across Europe. Decatur residents can celebrate Juneteenth at Central Park and the Devon. The African American Cultural and Genealogical Society will have their 32nd annual Juneteenth celebration on the 20th in Central Park. The Emancipation Parade begins at noon downtown. Then they'll have activities in Central Park from 1 to 4. The day before, the Devon will host Decatur Juneteenth starting at 3. Capitol Sound is the headliner with a number of other performances as well. More at nowdecatur.com.
9: Again, folks, at the 98th annual Illinois FFA convention, and I had the distinct pleasure of having with me at my side this morning Mike White, who is retiring from his teaching position after 32 years, and he's had the luxury of having some of the state officers, actually, matter of fact, three Illinois state FFA presidents.
10: Yes, those three. They're definitely proud of their accomplishments, but man, we've had just a ton of really good quality students come through, and you know, and I want to brag on them for a minute.
9: Yes.
10: That you know, over the course of that 32 years, we really fortunate to be able to work with a number of students who've gone on to national competitions and national recognitions, and that's where the fun is.
9: You know, and it's interesting enough that the one of your co-teachers now, and had been for the last few years, actually came out of your tutelage.
10: Yeah, Kirsten Wyatt.
9: Yeah,
10: we've been teaching together since Doug retired in 2016. She was certainly one of my freshman students back in whatever the year was. And, you know, it's just been a pleasure to work with her for the last 10 years. I'm excited to see where she and the new hires take the program. It's in good hands. Yeah. The program's really in good hands moving forward, and it affords me the ability. Well, I shouldn't even say it that way. I can walk away and be confident that things are going to go well.
9: I asked Mike before we sat down and visited today, what's he looking forward to? And he says, well, I can go drink coffee whenever I want to. I can go eat breakfast whenever I want to. but you're going to take a sabbatical for a while. You know, you've been after it for 32 years. And as an FFA advisor and an ag teacher, you don't get a lot of time off. Your contract goes pretty well year round.
10: Yeah, we've been very fortunate at PBL to have an 11-month contract since dating clear back to 1994 when I started there.
9: Right.
10: So we normally, when my family would go on vacation, it would be July. And yeah. Who wants to go to a beach in July? You know. So there are some things that I'm looking forward to having an opportunity to perhaps travel, maybe in the fall.
9: Vacation
10: or
9: in November.
10: Who the heck knows? Yeah. It's an interesting concept. We'll see how it goes.
9: Well, ladies and gentlemen, Mike White, too, is going to be retiring. I think he just got a few more days. I think two or three more days before he'll retire from the ag teaching profession. And we're going to be back here at the 98th FFA Convention talking with Mike White in just a moment. Don't you go away.
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0: Coming up at the top of the hour, Paul Osborne. A little later today, Mark Tupper and Tupper on Sports. We'll do our Hot 25 with the folks from Wine in the Wild. And Debbie Bogle from the United Way will be with us as well. I was reading on Capital Facts yesterday a story and a thread. The title was More Like This, Please. And Rich Miller said, I think this could be a boon for Peoria. And it's a development of the D. Hengst Amphitheater along the Illinois River in Peoria's Festival Park. And I saw a rendering of what that amphitheater might look like. And the conversation about the Peoria Riverfront having such untapped potential and that this could spark a major revival. And I just thought, man, aren't we lucky? This is a wish list thing for the people in Peoria. We're trying to do this. And we have it every single weekend and weeknight.
1: That you're 100% right. It is such an amenity. It's something that I think people that have either negative connotations or have gone away for a while and are just fine about Decatur, if you drive them down through that lot, they go, holy cow, this is maybe the nicest thing that's ever been here.
0: Yeah. And they're talking about, and in all fairness to them, this isn't any sort of like negative thing about Peoria. I hope they get this. I really do. But they're waiting for these state dollars and these state dollars. And if you remember the history of the Devon Lakeshore Amphitheater, which I think people forget, Pat Quinn, when he was running for reelection as governor of Illinois, made all kinds of promises, including this gigantic funding for the Devon Lakeshore Amphitheater. It wasn't called the Devon Lakeshore Amphitheater. It was just the amphitheater in concept. And showed up in Decatur, had a press conference, you know, did all the, and then none of that came to fruition. Because he was promising something he didn't have. Now, if he gotten reelected, maybe, but, you know, that was just, it was all for show. And we were in the old studios, you know, down the, or up north, I should say, from here. And I got a phone call right after the show. Like 9:01, my phone started going off. And it was Howard Buffett who said, look, let's get all these folks together. You know, we can't like not do this thing. What do we need to do to make this thing happen? And shortly after we had a lunch, I think it was at Doherty's, if I remember correctly, with the then city manager, Tim Gleason. And I think Bill Clevenger was still the executive director of the Park District. And I know it was me, myself and Kevin and a couple other people. And then the next thing you know, we're in the old parking lot of the, in Nelson Park there, with the Rock Garden area. Is it in, it's still, by the way, there. I think people forget about the Rock Garden. It is still right over there, beautiful space. Right next to the Devon Lakeshore Amphitheater. And we were going to have a press conference, announce that. And I remember taking the idea, not the idea, but the cost estimate and the plans for the train to circle the lake and go around the zoo. Out to Howard as he arrived in the parking lot over in Nelson Park, which if you can kind of remember what that looked like, still similar today. But, you know, and on the way of walking from there to the microphone podium, he decided to go ahead and fund that too. Crazy, right?
1: Big wallet day.
0: It was just amazing. And so here we are. Jackson's tonight. Hopefully, let's keep our fingers crossed on the weather and all that. Got concerts all weekend. You got that train, and our winners, Lindsay and her family, are going to be like visiting there every day if they want. It's just amazing. I think people take it for granted. It's just like they're sitting up over there in Peoria. People think of it as a much larger city, and it is, you know, like with a lot of stuff going on. They're still pipe dreaming this stuff. And I hope they get it. Was it crazy about the structure look? It's got a weird, like a, it looks like a flat all the way to the stage kind of experience instead of all the different elevation that we have with ours to really overlook the lake. Theirs is the river. But I hope they get it. But damn, I feel blessed every time we give away tickets or go to the Devon Lakeshore Amphitheater. We have this thing.
1: Yeah. At this point, we'd have to probably be in the hundreds of thousands of people
0: that easily
1: that have gone through there. And it's generally, I mean, there's not a time where you go there and it's sparse. People are using that facility.
0: Yeah.
1: They're enjoying that facility.
0: I just, when I saw the story yesterday, it was just a reminder of just how fortunate we are, you know, to have a benefactor that just goes, yeah, you know, okay, the government made you all kinds of promises. The governor made you all kinds of promises. None of that came true. We'll just go ahead and privately fund it.
1: Yeah, it's
0: that just doesn't happen everywhere.
1: Nope.
0: So anyway, their take on theirs, and if you get a chance to look at the rendering, it's an interesting look. I think ours is prettier, but I'm biased. Because it's ours. Anyway, thank you again to the Howard G. Buffett Foundation for doing those kinds of things. Not only the kinds of things that are saving people's lives and feeding people and doing the things that are absolutely necessary, but also the quality of life stuff that we're able to have because of that. Pretty amazing. You go to the zoo, that train idea had been around for 20 years. You know, like one of those things you just think will never happen because people have talked about it forever and nothing's ever happened. When the Children's Museum was built, I think those conversations started around that time. Oh, wouldn't it be great to loop the train, you know, between the two different things there in Scoville Park? Makes sense. Do you remember the first time you took the ride on the new track?
1: Yeah.
0: Isn't it great? I haven't done that in a while.
1: He has brand new locomotive, you know?
0: Yeah.
1: Wrapped with tribute to all the local law enforcement.
0: For Heroes Hall.
1: It's very cool. I remember that distinctly. It's awesome.
0: Have you been on it lately?
1: Yeah.
0: Okay. I need to go back down there and do that.
1: Did you go pretty well every day?
0: No, I know. I just haven't, you know, been to the zoo plenty of times for different events. Just haven't literally been on the train going around and enjoying that great view, which you can, by the way, see from the Devon Lakeshore Amphitheater.
1: Oh, it's great. I love it in the daytime. I love it at night. I especially love it, even though it's the shortened ride, during Boo at the Zoo.
0: Oh, yeah.
1: Love Boo at the Zoo.
0: That's a great event. Mm-hmm. And you're right. A lot of fun. Lot of fun. Anyway, let's hope Peoria gets their thing. But they're trying to get what we have, and I hope people just realize that and take advantage of it. And we're giving tickets away for the rest of the season, courtesy of Bob Brady. So, you know, Lindsay and her family won the huge Park District contest last night and announced early this morning. But you're still going to get a chance to go see for free plenty of shows between now and, you know, into September.
1: Yeah. Lots of shows, lots of baseball, lots of who knows what else will pop in there. So a lot of chances to keep one and just stay tuned.
0: Yep.
1: Keep an eye on the bottom at nowdecatur.com. And one quick, easy reminder, 875-1340, 217-875-1340. One time only, use all you need to do. You put in the word cards, CARDS, mm-hmm. or SOX.
0: Or both.
1: Or both in separate text.
0: Separate text, yes.
1: Separate text. And then you're entered to win Cardinals and White Sox tickets the rest of the way.
0: Yeah.
1: So just do that once. Knock it out if you haven't yet. And just, who knows, maybe you get to go to a ball game.
0: Yep, for sure. And the Cardinals we have, depending on the game, you know, some are two tickets, some are four tickets, right? White mm-hmm. Sox are all four tickets and a parking pass, which is great.
1: That's right.
0: If you've been up to that area.
1: Baseball.
0: Are they really?
1: Yeah.
0: I have not, I got to be honest with you, just outside the Cardinals, have not, like, followed baseball at all this summer.
1: Yeah.
0: Not like boycotting it or anything, just have not.
1: Sure.
0: Good for them. And it's a great place to go see a game. We have the latest on, I want to get your thoughts on this Brendan Sorsby thing with the NCAA and this judge and sending a guy back to play college football after he has admittedly had a huge gambling problem, including betting on his own team. What this means for the NCAA. It's probably not over, I'm sure, legally, but I get an email this morning, and this is like one of several I will get like in a day over a 24-hour period about betting and odds. I got an entire email about the President Trump political props for the UFC Freedom 250 fight, or fights.
1: And that's this weekend finally, right?
0: Sunday, is that right?
1: If rain holds, if the weather holds out.
0: Yeah. where I can bet on what song he will walk out, you know, to on his entrance, where I can bet on will he enter the octagon? You know, will he dance inside the octagon? Will he hold the championship belt? Will the crowd sing happy birthday? On and on and on and on about betting on a thing I'm not going to watch. Not out of protest. I don't watch UFC. Also, not out of protest. It's just not my thing. I don't even know where I watch it.
1: Paramount Plus.
0: Is that where they're doing it?
1: Yeah, and to be fair, I've been watching more of it because of that.
0: Really?
1: Yeah, I watch it just about every Saturday. A little something.
0: Okay.
1: I'm not a huge fan. I don't try to keep up with all the
0: fighters. No, but I'm sure that's probably a lot of people are that way. Yeah. I'm just saying the gambling on every single thing.
1: Especially stuff like that that's ultimately controllable. There's going to be a lot of people making some big cash without even risking any money.
0: No, because they can present a birthday cake or not. I mean, they can decide to do that.
1: Song. Hey, guys, I'm going to hear this song.
0: Yeah. I mean, right. So anyway, how many candles are on the birthday cake? I don't know who does this. I know probably a lot of people do. Mm-hmm. I have no interest in it at all. But this idea that this one judge in Texas has said to the NCAA, it doesn't matter if he guy bet on his own team, doesn't matter, he gambled. You got to let him back. I don't know how this is ultimately going to end up, but this stuff is all coming to a head.
1: Again, it's the difference between being probably a student athlete and a professional. And so you're denying someone the...
0: there are people in the NBA right now or associated with the NBA right now. They're in the middle of a huge, trial mm-hmm. to be about gambling and fixing and doing all these things in sports.
1: Yep.
0: And I don't see the case that whether you're an all-star or a bench player, that they're ever going to allow professional athletes who are convicted of trying to change the outcome of a game or fix games or do anything with gambling are ever going to be allowed to play in the league.
1: Right.
0: But yet this college player is being sent back to play college football.
1: Go back to just being a student athlete like they say he is. Not a pro.
0: Doesn't matter.
1: Not a worker. Not any of that.
0: I'm not going to blame the system. This kid.
1: I mean, he's at fault all the way.
0: Yeah. I don't know how anybody can trust anything if you're just going to. I don't know what ultimately will happen legally with here. But and I get why there is an annoyance about the hypocrisy of all of it. I get all that. But can you let this kid play college football?
1: Look, ethically, all of that, no, you should not let him. But the way that it's set up, I mean, denying a kid his right to be able to play sports, is just a nice student athlete. I don't see how you could keep him from doing
0: it. But in the age of NIL, are you really going to do the student athlete argument? I mean,
1: I'm not doing the student athlete argument. The people that don't want to pay the employees.
0: The employees are getting paid. Where do you think he got all the money to gamble?
1: It's they are not workers. They're not. And so that's where the distinction actually bit them in this one is what I think happened. That distinction that they do not want to give up. Here's some cash from Mark Cuban or something. Here's a little bit of our budget. But the difference between, hey, we've got to sign this guy to a 4-year deal. We're going to have to run a $200 million payroll. They're trying very hard to not have to do that.
0: You think that's what this is about with this guy?
1: I think there's a chunk of it. The distinction matters. They'd like to have their cake and eat it, too. I mean, would like to not right. have him
0: I will
1: there.
0: Totally give you that. But can you have the guy who's running your team as the quarterback be the guy who's bet on his own football games?
1: Again, ethically, morally, no, you should not. That should not be a real thing. It's straight up astronaut goofy stuff. But when you have a set of rules and following those rules, then look, if he's qualified enough, if he's good enough at it, and then you don't.
0: But they don't want him.
1: I understand that.
0: I mean, it's not a case where they're overlooking bad behavior because he's good enough or whatever. They don't want him. College football doesn't want him.
1: But he's not good for it in that way. Yeah, of course not.
0: Man, I don't know.
1: There's a lot of double dealing going on here.
0: There's a lot of double dealing in all of it, and I get that. But at the end of the day, if I can't trust the thing you're asking me to pay astronomical amounts to go see that you can't trust, you know, when we're seeing what's happening with all the other crap in this world about people getting paid off for everything they do and everything seems to be under the table. Can you root for sports? I mean, they come back from a 29-point deficit last night in an unbelievable way to finish out a game that is unbelievable. It's why you watch sports. If you can't trust that, does any of it matter?
1: Yeah, I don't think most people think about it that deep. I don't think they do. They complain about the referees and then switch over to the other game. I mean, no, I don't. I think they're far from losing the trust of people. Gambling's now leaving sports and going to, is it going to be rainy or sunny?
0: I get that.
1: On Kalshi or
0: I get that. But if you can't believe in the integrity of the thing they're asking you to pay for,
1: mm-hmm. you'll keep watching. You just complain.
0: No, I won't.
1: Who's tuning out? Nobody.
0: But the guys that got arrested in the NBA for doing this are facing criminal
1: Those
0: charges.
1: Guys aren't. Everybody else is still watching. So get the bad ones out.
0: But this guy's coming back to his team because of one wonky judge in Texas who says, nope, you got to let this guy play. And the university's like, we don't want him.
1: Fair enough. I mean, look, again, I'm not rooting for this. I don't have any interest in gambling, and you're right. I'd like to know that the fix isn't in or whatever, but by and large, collectively, we've said, we'd prefer everything to be a little bit better, but if it's not, we'll just watch what we got. It's just how where we're at, unfortunately. I mean, we have seen blown calls in the NFL playoffs that people are outraged, and I'll never watch it again until the next game's on.
0: I think that in my mind, and this may be naive as hell, I don't know, that there is a difference between human error, like legitimate human error, mm-hmm. and people trying to rig and fix things.
1: But then doing it for profit on
0: the outside of the field.
1: The people discerning that, that was just poor ref got it wrong. But, you know, I'll give him a pass. You're right. But then there are people like, of course, the Big Apple won and came back from. But
0: those are the same people that are screaming at a golfer for hitting a bad shot because it cost them money on their gambling app that they're doing real time while they're.
1: And this kid being in or out does not matter.
0: It does matter. You don't think it sets a precedent?
1: I'm saying to the guys you're talking about.
0: No, but I'm talking to everybody else. You got busted, got caught, literally betting on mm-hmm. his own team. Mm-hmm. And now he's going to be allowed to go back.
1: You've got Major League Baseball with all the lifetime suspensions they've had. You've got all these NBA things going on. You've got this college guy going on. You have the NBA refs years ago and all this. How are sports numbers? Are they even looking like they're going anywhere?
0: But if that ref had been ordered back to the NFL or to the NBA to keep reffing, you think you don't lose trust in what it is?
1: I'm not talking about trust. I'm talking about how are the numbers? Is there anything that's going to break this?
0: I'm talking about the difference between banning people mm-hmm. and kicking people mm-hmm. out of the league and then letting somebody come back that's already been busted doing this.
1: Okay.
0: That is the difference.
1: We'll see if their ratings go down. We'll see. They will not, but we'll see. They won't, but we can wait and see because nobody cares. It sucks, and we'd prefer it to be the other way, but collectively we're going to tune in, and we're going to keep gambling, and we're going to keep – what are we going to do? Stop?
0: I don't know. That seems to be like just a rationalization of just like, well, people are going to crime, so just crime.
1: That is not even the same thing. I'm saying they should nip all of this in the bud. I'm not rationalizing. It's bad behavior. I'm saying the end result that you're applying to this, which should be two separate things. I don't agree with your thought that this is going to impact the sport in any way that's measurable.
0: Then why are so many people in college football, coaches, ADs, mm-hmm. so many people outraged about this?
1: Because it's bad.
0: But if it's not going to change anything, then why do they care?
1: Because they care about the job that they're doing. I want to field my best team. I want to play my hardest. And when I go against the other team, I want to know the same thing's happening. And at the end, I want to hoist that trophy. And I want to feel like I did awesome. And I did it on the up and up. And that's why. That is different than guys sitting, eating nachos, betting on everything left and right. And then turning that, they cheated, moving to the next sport 3 minutes later. Okay. Those are not, they're just two different things. and they overlay, and I understand you're not wrong. I don't want this anywhere near my sports, but I'm not turning off sports because of it. They need to clean it up. They need to figure out how to do this. And the NBA, you just said it. The NBA, the game last night was amazing, but they just had a terrible gambling scenario, and we're still trucking.
0: They are. Numbers. But they didn't make those players. I mean, they didn't make the people involved. A judge didn't go, well, you can go back and play. Go right back in. They're facing criminal charges. That's true,
1: but we didn't lose the trust of the league enough to get them tuning
0: in. In my mind, I'm a pseudo fan, so I'm not trying to compare. I'm saying in my mind that the league said and the court said and the legal system said, this is not acceptable. Yeah. These are criminal charges.
1: Yeah, and who knows where this is all going to go, but we're just not there where we're ready to give up the thing we like so much because – of quote-unquote a few bad apples.
0: Maybe.
1: It's not maybe. Numbers are not even...
0: Well, maybe for me or other individuals that can make choices about what you consume or you don't consume.
1: Yeah, granted.
0: You know, I will root all day for the Illini. Mm-hmm. If it comes out tomorrow that they're cheating and they're doing stuff that's not allowed...
1: Like steroids and Mark McGwire, Cardinal fan?
0: Yes, absolutely.
1: So now you've given up on the Cardinals?
0: No, I gave up on Mark McGwire because he lied about all of it and he was cheating. But if the coaches are doing it or the people that are involved in charge are doing it or they're allowing it to happen or people are manipulating games, there's got to be a line somewhere.
1: Yeah. Oh, yeah, for sure. I don't think we're anywhere near
0: that. And I'm not trying to like be preacher, man. I'm just saying if I can't trust that the game isn't whatever, then, you know, you're already outcharging what I'm willing to pay to begin with.
1: Yeah. And you know, it's weird. I agree with you. And how you feel. I feel the same way. I think it sucks watching like Mike Tyson and Jake Paul and wondering, is this kind of on the fix?
0: Right. And there's a certain part of that kind of stuff that you have a built in kind of thing, I think, for. But college football or the NBA or whatever, you know, I hope if there's people gambling and trying to change the outcome of games, that there's still discipline and reaction to that, and people don't want it, whether people will still watch or not.
1: Yeah. That's there you go. You said it. Yes, I don't want it, but what time's the game? Because I'm watching. I mean, that's really where we're at. I don't want that, but it's too good. I'm not going to miss any of it.
0: I think this is a bad precedent.
1: We'll see how it actually even plays out. I mean, if they don't want him, he could be buried on the roster, and I mean, there's just a lot of things there.
0: We've got a lot to get to here today. Didn't mean to get off on that whole thing because I'm not a follower of the team or any of that. But I just think it's a bad precedent. Mm-hmm. I mean, you know, yeah, I bad. Hope he gets help.
1: Yeah.
0: I'm not rooting against this kid. I think gambling is an addiction, right? I mean, I think people suffer from this stuff. It's not always just about the greed and everything else. It might start that way.
1: Yeah. I guess the one thing I've not read enough on to understand is this just a judge getting it.
0: This is a judge getting it wrong, and I think it probably will be rectified.
1: Yeah, completely wrong, or is there a sound argument that he found it on and that the argument itself needs a loophole, needs closed or something?
0: Maybe. I just think the bottom line is, right, if you bet on your team. Mm-hmm. One way or the other.
1: Yeah, you'd think it should be.
0: And a quarterback has the ability in a football game to change so much more than anybody else on that field.
1: Change the play at the line of scrimmage.
0: Not saying that anyone should be doing it, but I'm saying that guy can change the outcome of a game more than maybe any other sport.
1: It's bad.
0: And this guy going, well, you know, I went to rehab for 30 days and now I'm back. You got to have some integrity. And I realize you can point out, and accurately so, the hypocrisy of all of it. But as a fan, I want to be able to turn on the TV or go to the game, go to the tailgate, and at least believe that I am seeing something that's a competition. And you might price me out, and I might not be able to afford to go, and I might have to watch it on TV. But at the end of the day, if I can't believe any of it, there's no reason to stick around to see a 29-point turnaround in a game.
1: Yeah, that may or may not have been fixed.
0: I'm just saying, I'm not going to be cynical about this. I get the hypocrisy, but the players cannot be actively betting on the outcomes of these games. And I don't think that any of these leagues should be taking the gambling money that they're doing. I get the hypocrisy, but I got to be able to believe in the product or I don't care. And I may be alone or in the minority.
1: You're not alone.
0: All right. We got to take a break for news. We'll be back with more right after this.
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3: This is RJ Crace with your stories now. An estimated 10,000 people in Illinois are about to lose their Medicaid coverage in October due to changes in federal and state policy. These are non-citizens who are legally present in the U.S. on humanitarian grounds. Last year, Congress made them ineligible for Medicaid, and Illinois lawmakers passed a similar measure this year. Illinois Attorney General Kwame Raoul says a $10 million funding shortfall in the new state budget could hamper his office's ability to continue legal challenges against the Trump administration while carrying out its other duties. He told the City Club of Chicago his office has filed 63 lawsuits against the federal government since January of last year, primarily over what he calls unconstitutional actions and withheld federal funding. Raoul said the legal efforts have helped protect $8.6 billion in federal funding, but warned maintaining those battles requires greater state investment in the AG's office. More at nowdecatur.com.
4: Iran says the ceasefire is now practically meaningless. I'm Dave Anthony, Fox News. After the U.S. went on the attack again and Iran retaliated again, launching drones and missiles at Gulf countries with American bases, Bahrain, Jordan, and Kuwait. Some were shot down. Fox's Lucas Tomlinson is at the White House.
5: For the second consecutive night, U.S. forces launching strikes, and that strike included launching Tomahawk cruise missiles from a U.S. warship. In a statement, Central Command said, quote, CENTCOM forces launched strikes on Iranian military surveillance capabilities, communication systems, and air defense sites across Iran.
4: President Trump called Fox's Trey Inks from the Situation Room during the bombing, saying we hit them very hard.
6: Because they were unwilling to make a good faith deal at the negotiating table. And I asked the president, if they don't sign the deal, what's going to happen? And he said, we'll bomb the S out of them tomorrow night. And so clearly President Trump is keeping the military option on the table if the Iranians are unwilling to make those concessions.
4: India is upset over another U.S. strike in this conflict, one that killed three people on a ship.
7: The crew members died when a U.S. missile hit the engine room of the MT Setabello, an Indian-operated oil and chemicals tanker accused of trying to breach the blockade of Iranian ports. Their deaths confirmed today after being reported missing yesterday. India has lodged a strong protest to the strike. The U.S. said the vessel was carrying oil from Iran.
4: Fox's Jonathan Savage. While Iran insists it controls the Strait of Hormuz, blocking shipping, President Trump says a secret U.S. mission has escorted a lot of ships out, more than 200, carrying 100 million barrels of oil.
8: Late at night with no lights.

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4: Something President Trump did in his first term, he may undo in his second. Could include also lead to more trade and tariff turmoil with our neighbors to the north and south.
5: President Trump says he is not looking to renew the U.S.-Mexico-Canada trade agreement when it comes up for review next month. A provision of the USMCA allows a country to withdraw from the trade pact with 6 months' notice, something the Trump administration is signaling it may do.
6: And they have to treat us better, you know, with Mexico and Canada, we have trade deficits. We should have surpluses with them. We don't need their cars. We don't need their lumber. We don't need their energy. We don't need anything.
5: Renewal negotiations have already begun between the U.S. and Mexico. At the White House, Jared Halpern, Fox News.
4: Later this hour, we'll get another inflation report expected to show a rise in wholesale prices the day after the update on consumer prices showing the highest annual rate in May in 3 years. That led to a stock market plunge, dragging the Dow down more than 900 points. But this morning, Dow futures are rising over 300. A historic night in New York. The Knicks staged the biggest comeback ever in the NBA Finals.
7: The Spurs jumped out in front early in this one as they led by 27 points at the half, the largest halftime lead by a road team in finals history. But the Knicks began to claw their way back in the second half, taking the lead briefly before being down again with 30 seconds to go. But OG Anunoby flew in to save the day.
8: Brunson gets it, fires up a three. Shot no good, the tip.
7: The call on ABC. The Knicks come back from 29 points down to win at 107 to 106, and they take a 3-1 lead in the series. Tony Genualdo, Fox News.
4: Game 5 will be in San Antonio Saturday night. Soccer's World Cup starts today in Mexico with two matches. Team USA plays tomorrow. I'm Dave Anthony, and this is Fox News.
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15: Good morning, everybody. We'll start with some clouds today, eventually turning sunny. It's going to be hot and humid once again. Look for daytime highs around 92. Heat indices upwards of around 100. Some showers and storms will be possible this evening and into the overnight hours. Some of those storms could be strong to severe. Overnight lows drop down to 62. Morning clouds turning sunny, 81 on Friday, sunny mid-80s on Saturday. I'm meteorologist JC Foltz.
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0: Well, give me the details coming up in a little bit about the, what is it, the fifth annual Decatur Lighted Boat Parade, which is coming up. Fernando Mendoza taking on Disney with a trademark attempt that I think is going to fail spectacularly. All of that straight ahead, plus the latest on the Bears saga with the state of Illinois. Paul Osborne's in studios with us each and every Thursday, City Hall insider, publisher of the Decatur Tribune, former mayor of Decatur. Good morning, sir.
2: Good morning.
0: Did you have some crazy storm action last night, or were you sawing logs?
2: No, well, I saw on logs for a while, yeah. and I got up, and you know, the funny part is, you know, I kind of exhausted, so I went to bed a little earlier than usual, but I decided to record the last half of the Knicks game. I thought it's probably pointless to play this wasting.
0: They were down a lot.
2: Yeah, so once I got up and enjoyed the storm, and then I decided to check that out. Wow.
0: All right. So you're a former hoops player. You used to play basketball quite a bit, right?
2: Yeah, I did. Love the sport. I'll have to admit the, you know, when you look at professional basketball, that hasn't been that appealing to me lately. I don't know. I like college ball, yeah. High school ball and that. Yeah. But ever since Michael Jordan, I guess, retired.
0: Well, they pulled some of the same numbers. This is like the second or actually highest rated game, playoff game for the NBA since the 98 or 99 finals, which is pretty amazing. So people are into it. You used to play pickup basketball at the Y.
2: Yeah, at the Y and behind some of the churches and that, and certainly I played until the time I was elected mayor, and they said, "Are you still going to be playing ball with us?" Said, "Oh yeah, I'll be here." I don't think I ever went back. I guess
0: no
2: so
0: time.
2: Busy.
0: Yeah, and you might get a hard foul in the lane because somebody was upset about something. Well, yeah, it's a great finals. It's clearly the Knicks. They've only won two titles in 80 years. It's been, you know, 30 plus years, you know, since the last time that they've been here. And now they're up 3-1. Looks like they're the favorite to win.
2: Yeah, and I don't know what percentage is. I think when they were 2-0, I think it was like an 86% chance then.
0: 3-1's got to be pretty good.
2: Yeah, it is. So. Yeah, that means you know, the Spurs would have to win three in a row.
0: Yeah, and all they got to do is win one. So yeah, good luck to them. All right. We talk often about history, and I wanted to get your thoughts. I'm getting all the Farm Progress emails. It's not here this year, by the way. It's in Boone, Iowa, which I've been to. I went over there to Boone, Iowa with who was then at Richland. This was before she was a city council member, Lisa Gregory. We went over one year to kind of just look at what it looked like, looked at the layout, look at what Boone, Iowa was doing as compared to like what we were doing in Decatur. And it was crazy to experience it in another city because the hotel rooms were like incredibly expensive and not great, you know, and getting in and out was very different, you know, than our experience here. But it felt pretty much the same. I mean, like the experience itself, the layout, the streets, it looked very similar.
2: Looked a lot like Progress City.
0: Yeah. I mean, there wasn't, you know, I think you could take pictures of one and mix them in with the other and you probably wouldn't know. They had different, the one thing I did notice, like instead of the streets being flat or even inverted in the middle for like rain runoff, it was like towards the exhibits, which like left you kind of soupy, you know, getting in and out of the tents. I think our infrastructure was better.
2: Yeah, it's kind of strange that they'd be designed to.
0: That was one thing that stuck out to me. But all these years later, because you were certainly involved in the first one, and we'll be back next year, you know, here. The sheer amount of money that comes into this community behind that thing, and I'm watching it happen in Iowa as they're getting ready to go, and it clearly doesn't happen until the first week of August, so there's a long way. It's just, I think we almost, it's been here long enough that we take it for granted.
2: Yeah, I think so. And I think it's true of decisions that the city council makes and the community makes on projects and getting something like this to come to Decatur. It's not only getting it that first year, it's what happens in the years beyond that first year. It just keeps enriching us and the community and in many ways, not only monetarily, but also in the exposure that we get.
0: But it's also been a long time. and I say this because I talked to Matt Youngman and I talked to the people that are at the top of that organization. We're probably going to, it's about time for us to start doing some improvements.
2: Well, yeah, you're talking 20 years.
0: Yeah.
2: Plus,
0: yeah. I mean, people have this short memory kind of thing. It's like, oh, we did all this work. Yeah, but you got to stay on top of it to keep things.
2: Well, and certainly I think what when I was talking to a lot of the exhibitors that first year that we were there, they were really impressed even with, you know, having restrooms that were air conditioned.
0: Permanent restrooms.
2: Yeah. Instead of, you know, going out to the outhouse
0: Paul,
2: or something.
0: I'm telling you, it's a deal breaker for me. I don't know if it is for everyone else, but to me, I am not a porta potty guy and I never will be.
2: Yeah. And I think I heard more about that than anything else. Yeah. And that was part of the accommodations. And they were, apparently they had experienced the other you're talking about. Yeah. And it was such a relief to them to have that here. And it was so modern and everything and made me feel good that they really enjoyed being at the Farm Progress Show.
0: I just hope the city and the community and the county, because everyone benefits from this, right?
2: Right.
0: Motel, yeah. Hotel taxes, restaurants, gas stations, the economy, all of this. Because what people don't see is people out at the Cater Conference Center Hotel or out at like any of the hotels that are here like in May before that thing, you know, happens in August, you know, planting proprietary crops and there's security and you know, this is a huge, huge moneymaker for the community. But you can't just live on your laurels for 20 years. You got to like think about reinvesting and doing some more.
2: Yeah, I think that's right. I think also you make an important point there that some people think, well, it's just you know, it benefits us over, you know,
0: a 3-day period.
2: 3 days, yeah. And no, you go back months, you know, that we're benefiting from that. Yep. And as I mentioned, you know, a sidebar to this is that it's a tremendous exposure for our community in central Illinois. And, you know, the people that come all over to here, maybe that's the first time they've ever been to Decatur. Yep. And so it's really great for saying what Decatur is, what we have here.
0: Yep, and I'm getting all the stuff from Boone, Iowa. They're getting ready to roll into the summer and get ready for it, and it makes me excited for next year. All right, so since we last spoke, Thursday of last week, we had a chance to visit with Councilman David Horn, who announced his mayoral run. I got my cardboard folder of hard copy paper from Pat McDaniel announcing his reelection for city council. So this stuff's starting to shape up.
2: Yeah, and it's shaping up pretty early. You know, when you think about the elections, what, April 6th or 7th next year?
0: But I think that's smart. I've been on the mayor about this for quite a while. Because I think you're going to get so busy in the fall with everything that's happening in that election and what's going to happen between red and blue and across the country, that it's almost like if you don't get out in front of that, you got to wait for that to happen. And then it's Thanksgiving and then it's Christmas and then it's New Year and then you're on it.
2: Yeah, well, I think also when I ran and some of my opponents for the first term when I ran, I announced in May, mm-hmm. So it's about this time that you want to get the word out.
0: And just put it out there as a marker, and then, you know, people are going to get wrapped up in other things. But it is, when you get into a fall election, and I think people are going to be into this fall election in a big way, and then you go right into the holidays, I mean, you're wasting a lot of time if you don't get it out there now, in my impression.
2: Well, I think, too, that particularly in the case of Julie, if you're going to run for reelection, you know, get it out there.
0: Yeah, and say, if you're not, settled.
2: Yeah,
0: who is?
2: Yeah, and so I think it may determine if someone else is going to run or not run. If and certainly with David Horn also, that's no secret. I think everyone knew he had said earlier. You know,
0: yeah, it was
2: he's going to run.
0: Yeah,
2: so and. I haven't heard anything yet about two of them.
0: There are a couple of more council members that are up for re-election.
2: And they may just wait to decide whether
0: may or may not be running.
2: That's right. But Pat McDaniel announced, as you mentioned, last week officially. And so we know some of the people now that are running.
0: Yeah. I wonder where the new people are.
2: Yeah, I don't know. I think when you see all the comments and negative comments made against about all office holders and so many people doing that, maybe that discourages people these days.
0: I mean,
2: back in the old days, you sit for an interview or something and maybe people would gossip over the backyard fence or something, but they didn't have access to social media to just run people down and run your family down.
0: There's everybody in life gets more of that today than we had in the past. We've had blogs and other different formats where people can have their opinions. I just wonder about, like, it seems to me, and this isn't criticism. It seems to me like our choices are very limited today in who to support or not to support.
2: Well, you're right. And I noticed that. And certainly not that long ago when I ran, I had four opponents.
0: Primaries were a thing. It's also the way the definition of council members have changed. I mean, the idea that Pat is now considered like a voice of reason, it makes me chuckle a little bit. Pat called the Devon Lakeshore Amphitheater a pipe dream. Mm-hmm. He's not exactly a visionary guy of, thinking about, but now he's sort of we're so afraid of this. He's the mainstream. I think it's a lack of choices.
2: Well, that's probably true. Yeah, Pat's been around for a long time. He was one of my opponents and the first time.
0: I forgot about that.
2: Remember that?
0: Yes.
2: Yeah. And, after he lost in the primary, he came over and joined our campaign, so I will thank him for that. And then when I was elected mayor, he covered city council for those years.
0: For the Tribune.
2: Yeah. Mm-hmm. I mean, it's a little awkward for the mayor to be covering himself.
0: I get it. I'm not trying to knock Pat. I'm just saying it feels like the choices are, we've got to hold on to what we have or else this other thing's coming. I don't know what any of that really looks like because it seems like the same old people all the time.
2: Well, I think before, too, we had, executives that cared about the community and maybe advancing industry in here. I remember when I first started covering council, when I first bought the paper, I mean, we had people that were certainly well-known in the community, and you would see them everywhere, and they were highly respected. And in their business community or whatever they were doing, they would run for council. They'd serve on council. And that has changed somewhat.
0: Well, let's step up. We'll see. We got a long time.
2: That's right.
0: Have you talked to Councilman Horn since his announcement?
2: No, not personally. I've received a few emails from him. And I will say he's good about sending emails of what he's doing, whether you agree with it or
0: look,
2: not.
0: Look, he communicates more than anybody else on that council. I mean, if you follow him on LinkedIn or you look at his website, you look at the, arguments for or against, or he puts a lot of information out there.
2: Yeah, he does. And certainly, I think people, appreciate that. And when you think about it, if you're going to run for mayor, if you do that for years, you're making connections in the community. And the fact that he actually responds to people probably encourages them to support him. So he's been building a base over these years.
0: No doubt about it. I was kind of surprised, though. He was in last Thursday. You can listen to the podcast and judge for yourself. Yeah. But there's nothing on his website. There's nothing you can find that he actually ran for mayor before. It's like scrubbed.
2: Yeah.
0: I'm not quite sure why.
2: Yeah, well, I guess because if you weren't elected, it would be a negative.
0: I don't know why. I mean, most people are first time out, try something, don't get elected. I just thought it was weird because you could find everything else except for this run, which wasn't all that long ago that he didn't get elected.
2: A couple times ago, was it?
0: 2019 or whatever that was. I think it was 2019. And there were three candidates on the ballot, I think, when it came to the general election. But anyway, we're getting into that season. We'll see. I don't know about the other two council members that are up for reelection. Now that Pat has announced, we know that. I don't know what the other two are going to do.
2: I think the critical part of this is that, running for mayor with Julie and David Horn, you have really two sets of perspective on the council and the work of the council, mm-hmm. mayor, council people. And so I think when people are going to make a choice, if they end up being the only two choices.
0: I can't imagine there's going to be a third person jumping in.
2: Yeah, but if those are the two, and we know they are right now, it's going to be a choice. Do you like the way the city is moving under the present mayor? She is the spokesperson for the city, and certainly everywhere in dedicating projects and that are happening. And or do you want something different?
0: Yeah.
2: You know, and I think that's going to be a choice that, that people are going to have to make and confronted with.
0: Let me give you, let me ask you your thoughts about this. I hear this from both sides about Councilman Horn. One side will tell you that, well, he communicates a lot because he's dedicated to his job and he wants to find all the answers, and he'd rather over-communicate than under-communicate. From the other side, I hear, yeah, he sent more emails, and I mean hundreds more emails than all of the other six council members combined, to the city manager, to department heads. What's the line there?
2: Yeah, I think that was why we had the reason stated why the last city manager
0: clearly left. Tim Gleason on this show said that thing out loud, right, on this very show. But what is the difference between being a conscientious, you know, want all the facts, want all the communication, versus I am just now wasting a whole bunch of people's time because I am way over communicating?
2: Yeah, there's a balance there. There's no question about it. And I think the problem is if you do too much as a council member or even as a mayor, in all the questions and everything that you ask, then you demoralize staff.
0: Yeah, and should you as a mayor be contacting department heads rather than the city manager?
2: I never did. I never did, and then certainly the city manager and I met every day at 2 o'clock in his office if I had questions, and sometimes maybe he would bring in a department head if there's something I really wanted more information on. But we always met in the mayor's office, and so I knew exactly what was going on, what he was thinking, what we were going to be facing the next city council. I think some people resented that, but the mayor should be working with the city manager. And
0: but that's the only employee of the city council.
2: Yeah, and that's, you know, we hire or fire or bless the city manager.
0: But the police chief, the fire chief, the guy heading up water, I mean, those are not the employees of the council.
2: No, and I think the role of the council, basically, when you get down to the nuts and bolts of it, is to appropriate funds to, you know, whether it's for police or fire or whatever it's happening, for projects. The city manager, the professional and staff, they bring it before council.
0: Yep.
2: And then the council decides, yes, we want to move in that direction. But we're not the ones that are initiating that and planning that. We can suggest it. We can say, this is something I want to do.
0: And it's not just the council. This has happened with the school board and other places. If you've got a different agenda or you're trying to undermine, you know, I just think people can tell department heads or other employees. I think here's the rub for me. You can say, look, the city manager is the employee of the Decatur City Council and the mayor. But when you get an email or an inquiry from a council member and you're in the water department or whatever it might be, you're not ignoring that. I mean, it's taking up your day. Whether you should or should not be receiving it or answering to it doesn't matter.
2: Well, and if you receive that, then you're really uncertain what you should do.
0: Yeah.
2: Because, you know, you don't want to appear to be hiding anything.
0: Right.
2: But I know, and certainly in my experience, one council member went out when some road work was being done and went out there almost as a supervisor to the people working on that road and had no authority to do that. And things like that, you know, there's a balance there. If you're a city council member, read what your duties are. And you have no authority to tell the police chief to do this or the fire chief or anyone else. That's the city manager.
0: And people don't believe sometimes, I think, the exaggerated stuff that goes on or that I'm making this up. We FOIA'd all of Councilman Bill Faber's correspondence with the city manager and anyone in the city. They couldn't print it for us. They had to literally give it to us, I think, what was then like on a CD-ROM. Thousands. In one email, he requested to have a role in natural emergencies or disasters. Like, I mean, that the police department give him an official role to play.
2: Yeah.
0: That kind of stuff. Just no one has time for that.
2: Well, yeah, I've mentioned, I think maybe last week.
0: And it's not like he has training in that. Yeah. He's a lawyer.
2: Yeah.
0: What kind of horse? I mean, maybe you could, like, I don't know, the cavalry or something. But staff, the people that are paid to do these jobs, they don't have time for that.
2: Well, I think, and I found that true, too, when people get pushed so often by someone who really doesn't have authority over them, it demoralizes staff. It does, because it gets on their nerves. I can understand why, you know. They're answerable to their boss, and then it puts their boss also in a bad situation.
0: There's a fine line, and there can be on the other side of that, just complete trust and let everybody do the thing, and then if it's screwed up, you don't know. I mean, I'm not saying it's perfect either way. I just, it's going to be interesting to see what happens in this.
2: Well, I think there's a balance there, and, you know, when the city council is operating as it should, the mayor's operating, the responsibilities, duties that he or she have, and the city manager is doing the city manager's work, you have a council and a city government that's moving in a positive direction.
0: And you get a couple of weeks of that every 10 years?
2: Yeah. You're too optimistic there. What are you doing?
0: Some things never change. Paul, we appreciate it. Enjoy your day. It's the City Hall Insider, ladies and gentlemen. You can get a subscription to the Gator Tribune. Perfect idea for a birthday gift. Father's Day is right around the corner. Particularly folks who have retired other places, they like getting it in the mail. We appreciate it. We'll see you soon. Actually, next week. We'll take a break. JC's got your three-day forecast. We'll be back with more right after this.
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4: Good morning, everybody. We'll start with some clouds today, eventually turning sunny. It's going to be hot and humid once again. Look for daytime highs around 92. Heat indices upwards of around 100. Some showers and storms will be possible this evening and into the overnight hours. Some of those storms can be strong to severe. Overnight lows drop down to 62. Morning clouds turning sunny, 81 on Friday, sunny mid-80s on Saturday. I'm meteorologist JC Foltz.
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7: This is RJ Crace with your stories now. Governor Pritzker emerged from the spring legislative session with several key victories, including a ban on junk fees, a prohibition on cell phones during classroom instruction, and expanded state oversight of homeowners and auto insurance rates. But lawmakers declined to advance major portions of his build housing initiative aimed at increasing home construction and reducing costs. And a proposed megaproject bill tied to the Chicago Bears stadium project failed. Republicans are introducing new proposals aimed at keeping the Bears in the state. They plan to file a revised megaproject bill with tighter requirements, while Representative Martin McLaughlin is drafting an Arlington Heights-focused proposal that would provide up to $1.2 billion for infrastructure. Meanwhile, the governor says he remains in contact with the Bears and would consider a special session if lawmakers can reach agreement on a plan. For more stories, podcasts, and videos, visit our website, nowdecatur.com.
8: CJ Papa, for a second straight night, U.S. forces launched strikes into Iran.
9: USS Michael Murphy, a guided missile destroyer, launching Tomahawks into Iran, hitting targets outside the capital. In a statement, Central Command said, quote, CENTCOM forces launched strikes on Iranian military surveillance capabilities, communication systems, and air defense sites across Iran.
8: Fox's Lucas Tomlinson at the White House. Strikes follow the downing of a U.S. Army helicopter earlier this week.
10: My understanding is that there's a new equation for the Iranians because they were unwilling to make a good faith deal at the negotiating table. And I asked the president, if they don't sign the deal, what's going to happen? And he said, we'll bomb the S out of them tomorrow night.
8: And President Trump calling Fox's Trey Yanks from the Situation Room. More than 150 million Americans under the risk of severe storms today in at least 20 states. 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
4: Good morning, everybody. We'll start with some clouds today, eventually turning sunny. It's going to be hot and humid once again. Look for daytime highs around 92. Heat indices upwards of around 100. Some showers and storms will be possible this evening and into the overnight hours. Some of those storms could be strong to severe. Overnight lows drop down to 62. Morning clouds turning sunny, 81 on Friday, sunny mid-80s on Saturday. I'm meteorologist JC Foltz.
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0: Each and every weekday morning, we check in with Mark Tupper and Tupper on Sports. 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
13: Well, Brian, it's really hard to characterize that game last night, almost like two separate games. A Spurs blowout in the first half in which they buried three after three after three, and really reduced the Knicks to sort of speechless spectators. It was 76-49 at halftime. That lead hit 29 points in the third quarter. And it's human nature to relax a little bit, but San Antonio just stopped working. They'd make two passes, dribble, launch a lazy three, and miss. And the Knicks just started chipping away. But even late, you figured San Antonio would figure out a way to hit a couple of shots or make a couple of plays. But the Knicks just kept chipping 20 points, 15 points, 10 points, 5 points. And finally, with a chance to take the lead, Jalen Brunson took a really long three. I thought it was a bad shot. And it missed. And if the Spurs control the rebound, it's probably over. But OG Anunoby follows the shot and out jumps everybody and somehow tips the ball up and in. And that was it. Back from 29 down to complete the biggest comeback in NBA Finals history, 107-106. It had to be a funeral-like flight home for San Antonio. I mean, up 29, and you're going to even the series, and two of the next three are at your place, but you fail to block out, and you're explaining an epic collapse, and you're on the brink of elimination. And OG's just been terrific for the Knicks. The one-time Indiana Hoosier had 33 last night, made 7 of 9 from three. Jalen Brunson with 36, and now they go back to Texas. Game 5 is Saturday night, 7:30 ABC. It's not over, but I'll just bet on that flight home last night. It sure felt like it was for the Spurs. It was just an amazing thing to watch. I just kept thinking this isn't going to happen, and then it happened.
0: Pretty cool stuff and fun. We'll see. On the other side of the break, World Cup and a Sport Talk preview for the boys tonight at 5 o'clock. 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
13: You bet. The World Cup starts today, and globally, before a single match has been played, that's probably all people are talking about. Here in Central Illinois, we haven't quite got there yet. We're still trying to digest that Spurs collapse and the red-hot Cardinals and the ice-cold Cubs. And the almost unfathomable notion that the Chicago White Sox are in first place. But given the way I know we will be bombarded with soccer images and soccer news and soccer scores, we'll get the World Cup on our radar, and it'll happen rather quickly. Competition begins today. Two matches, both played in Mexico. Mexico against South Africa and South Korea against Czechia. And two matches tomorrow, including the United States versus Paraguay at 8 p.m. in Inglewood, California. You can watch that on Fox and Peacock. Spain and France are the betting favorites. This thing will be around for a while. It runs through July 19th with the championship played in East Rutherford, New Jersey. Of the 19 so-called soccer experts that ESPN polled, 16 picked either Spain or France to win this, and one picked Germany, one picked England, and one picked Brazil. 4 years ago in Qatar, Argentina beat France for the title. A big story that you should have already heard about is ticket prices. You think Knicks prices at Madison Square Garden are outrageous? Watch what happens as those tickets for the July 19th final in East Rutherford come into focus. I mean, gas isn't the only thing that's gone up. Taylor Swift is at these games because she's the only one that can afford it. So we'll talk about that tonight. I hope you join us on Sport Talk. We'll be on from 5 to 6. Tim and Scott will join me in the studio. Much, much to talk about, and we'll do it this evening.
0: All right. We'll see you tonight at 5, Mark. Have a great day. We'll check in with you first thing tomorrow morning. Wall Street Journal has a great piece today. And the headline is, "The man staging the biggest World Cup in history for an audience of one." It's a must read. And I think it'll be interesting to see July 20th or 21st or whenever we're done with all this, how everyone looks back on everything that transpired. The Wall Street Journal, not MSNBC, not the Wall Street Journal.
3: Yeah, I understand that. It's kind of a mess.
0: It is, absolutely. And despite all of that, I am vehemently rooting for the USA team and the players that I've gotten to know over watching the five episodes, the 5 weeks leading up to this with the U.S. Against the World documentary on HBO Max, which started at the end of the last World Cup and really gives you a picture of the last 4 years.
3: Yeah.
0: Pretty cool.
3: Yeah, I'm looking forward to it. I'm going to watch some today as I'm working and things like that. During the break, I found a quick update just for clarity. We talked for a long time about that college.
0: Thank you for that link. Yeah.
3: Apparently, his school absolutely wants him, and his team does, and the president of the university filed for the. It's the NCAA who doesn't want him. And
0: talking about Brendan Sorsby, the quarterback who
3: gambled, you know, like almost $200,000. But the basis of their argument is, you guys say that you care about the student athlete and mental wellness, and we want to be on the side of that, and we want to reduce the harm instead of injure the guy for the rest of his life, and that's their argument. And just to put that out there, I don't know what that means. But
0: fair enough. Yeah. I care about the guy's well-being. I'm not being frivolous about any of that. I don't believe a single thing any of these colleges have to say about any of this stuff, because this isn't how they've lived their lives.
3: Sure.
0: I mean, as far as athletes and
3: do you believe the NCAA and all their pure intentions either?
0: No. Yeah. But just because there aren't any good guys to root for doesn't mean the behavior's not bad.
3: Exactly.
0: That's all I'm saying. Mm-hmm. And to the point earlier, I read that as I actually, sorry, Tups, I was listening to Tups and scanning through that thing you sent, the link you sent me. There's nobody innocent here. I know that. I'm not naive. But as a fan, and all I am speaking for is myself, mm-hmm. if I can't trust the product, then there's no reason for me to consume it.
3: No objection.
0: You're already overcharging me. You're already making it difficult. You're already, all of this stuff. But if I got a guy out there playing who's betting on his own games, and I can feel bad for that guy and hope he gets help, and yes, it's hypocritical as all hell to put all this stuff around it and push it down everybody's throats. Yes, on all of that. Mm-hmm. But as a fan, if I can't believe that a ref's call is either a mistake or the accurate thing, or if a quarterback who has so much control over the game isn't out there doing his best to win, why in the world would I spend time watching it?
3: I mean, that's a very good question. And maybe for some, they stop, or they will stop. And for others, they'll just go, well, they're mostly doing it.
0: Yeah, could be. Yeah. I just think you got to draw a line somewhere. You have to. And just because there's a lot of bad behavior doesn't mean we should just excuse more bad behavior. I think we ought to crack down on all the other stuff, too. Mm-hmm. But at the end of the day, if you're asking me to pay for a ticket or give you 2 hours of my time, or I'm watching that game last night, I got to believe the Knicks can come back from 29 down and win a game in a spectacular fashion that is worth me viewing that, because I believe in the process. But if you guys got guys in there that are trying to change the outcome by a basket or two or what, I can't do it.
3: The nature of it, though, is that there are people doing that, and you won't know it until they get caught or removed.
0: Yes. But when they get caught, they get removed. This guy wants to come back. And I get it. His lawsuit also involves his financial situation. It's not, it is like, I'm not getting paid what I should get paid, mm-hmm. that this is going to harm me, in a financial way. Well, then you shouldn't have been betting on your team. And I hope you get the help. You can have those thoughts at the same time. I'm not crazy black or white guy. I'm just saying you got to be able to trust, or at least trust the institutions, stretch, to do the right thing when people are caught doing this. And maybe there is a way back, path back. I'm not against redemption. I'm just not sure that's what any of this is about.
3: It's what they say it's about.
0: His lawsuit says is a financial thing.
3: I mean, you did read the letter from the president.
0: Yeah, I did.
3: It's in plain terms that it is about his well-being and their support of a student.
0: Right.
3: Whether they're telling the truth or not, I don't know. But that's what they're saying is literally what.
0: Okay.
3: I mean, it's literally that.
0: Yeah. But that's trusting the institution. Then I think you were making the argument earlier, you can't trust these institutions. I already disclaimed that. Right. So I don't know. I don't know this president. I have no way of gauging, yes, you're clearly right. In the statement they put out, mm-hmm. that's what it was all
3: and
0: about.
3: And it might be about money, winning, competitive
0: advantage.
3: And it
0: might be exactly what they're saying.
3: Among that range of things is they are professing that it's about the care of their student.
0: Absolutely. And thank you for sending that, because I had not seen that.
3: I didn't either.
0: This is more about lawyers and, all the other stuff. Sure.
3: And at the end of the day, look, not to be hard on a person, we're just talking about sports, and we're talking about like being able to trust the sport, and there's human stuff that's tied into that. But the thing that got to us is, hey, this person cheated the sport. How can we trust the sport? That's why we all kind of care about it.
0: I agree.
3: Yeah. And that's why.
0: And I'm not this guy. I don't have anything. Exactly. I don't know him.
3: But that's not what you didn't get brought to it because of him.
0: No. But if you set the precedent, mm-hmm. there's going to be more and more of this. And there's a lot of people to blame beyond just this guy.
3: Yeah.
0: A lot, including the NCAA and the presidents of these universities and the NFL and the whole system is screwed up. But if you lose the trust of the people that at least believe that the game they're watching or paying to see isn't fixed. I don't know how you come back from that kind of damage if people lose that basic faith. They'll complain about calls that got it wrong or, oh, the league's go. Oh, look at the colors in the Super Bowl logo and they've already got all this playing out. All that stuff's silly. But if you can't trust that the players are out there trying to win, all right, we have two hot 25s. We'll be at the Jacksons tonight. I'm crossing my fingers weather-wise. We'll be at Wine in the Wild, and we're going to tell you all about that and what the Mink County Conservation District is doing. It's like cool stuff at night. They got these night things you can participate in. I'm always a little creeped. What was that horror film from, 25, 30 years ago that was filmed like by the documentary?
3: Blair Witch Project?
0: Yes. Kind of reminds me of that out there at night.
3: Oh, yeah, especially in the sticks and those trees.
0: That's exactly right. All right, all that's on the other side of the break. We'll be back with more right after this.
4: Good morning, everybody. We'll start with some clouds today, eventually turning sunny. It's going to be hot and humid once again. Look for daytime highs around 92. Heat indices upwards of around 100. Some showers and storms will be possible this evening and into the overnight hours. Some of those storms can be strong to severe. Overnight lows drop down to 62. Morning clouds turning sunny, 81 on Friday, sunny mid-80s on Saturday. I'm meteorologist JC Foltz.
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0: Congratulations to the McKibben family who won our Park District contest for the whole family last night, pulled the winner out for that. They're going to be going to Scoville Zoo and Overlook Adventure Park and Splash Cove and the Devon Lakeshore Amphitheater for the rest of the summer, entire family. So congratulations. But I will remind you, the Bob Brady contest continues, our Hot 25. We're giving away tickets to every single season ticket show for the rest of the season. And I'm not exaggerating when I tell you, you'll see Steve Gensler there because he's at every concert. Do you go to every single one?
2: Try to make every one. Yeah. Family's going tonight. It's going to be great. The Jacksons will be there tonight. So it'll be good. Our grandchildren don't know what that is, but they're going to find out tonight.
0: You know what? Marlon looks pretty good. I saw the video.
2: Yeah.
0: I said, that's Marlon. I recognize him. He had sunglasses on. Yeah. You can hide old age with that a little bit. It's going to be fun.
2: Yes.
0: But anyway, stay tuned. You can go to the website at nauticator.com. If you click on the bottom of the page for the Hot 25, there's a different code for each concert that you can text in, 217-875-1340. Those are updated weekly, and then we pull the winners. And courtesy of Bob Brady, you'll be able to see shows the rest of the season. So check it out, including this weekend. All right. We have literally Wine in the Wild as part of our Hot 25. We'll be at the Jacksons tonight, and then over the weekend out at the Conservation District event, and it's our great pleasure to welcome alongside Steve Gensler into the program, Robin Caceres and Jared Culp. You guys are like full swing into everything, right?
5: Yeah, we're moving.
0: I know that, and we've got the event we'll talk about, but you got this nighttime moth thing coming up that caught my attention.
5: Tomorrow night,
0: yeah. It's like the Blair Witch Project out there to me at night. Like, it is such a different experience to go to the Conservation District during the day, whether you're on the trails or whatever you're doing, going to see the pine needles and going to the thing. It's completely different at night.
5: It is completely different. Not a lot of lights out there, so you get used to the dark and what happens in the dark out there with the animals and moths or whatever you're looking
0: for. Yeah, you go to the zoo like at the night, it's a whole different experience. Yes. So you offer a lot of those types of programs.
5: Yes, we do. A lot of evening type stuff so people can really understand the movement of some of these animals and things like that. So it's a great time.
0: All right, there's one coming up about moths, and I can't even imagine how much fun it will be. But to do all that, you got to raise money, and you got to be able to pay staff. Yes. And you got to have all these programs, which is why you have the events like Wine in the Wild. Robin, how are you doing this morning?
19: Fantastic.
0: Yeah, no cowboy hat, no boots. Nice. You got the belt.
19: I brought my
0: belt. You got the
19: today.
0: Belt. How are we looking for Saturday night?
19: We're almost sold out, Brian.
0: Really?
19: Yeah.
0: All right, what's it going to take for a sellout?
19: Six more
0: tickets. That's it.
19: Wow. And we're giving you two today.
0: Oh, hey, what?
5: Yeah.
0: Okay, well, hey, hang on. I didn't get the cue card. I don't know what we're doing here. What does that mean, Jared?
5: A little bit of a surprise, I guess. We're going to give away two tickets.
0: Jared didn't know either. See, he's doing the same look I'm doing. All right, so you've got six tickets left for sale. That's it. And you had so a maximum audience that you felt like
19: 125.
0: Okay, and so you probably do that so everybody has the same experience. Like, you can't get too big, right?
19: Yeah, and we're sold. I mean, by sold out, I mean we're at 135.
0: Really?
19: Well, we're going to let in a few more stragglers.
0: Okay.
19: We don't want to leave anybody out.
0: No. So we're going to give away two tickets to somebody.
19: We'll give you two tickets.
0: All right. Well, we'll figure that out when we get to the break a little later, but stay tuned. We'll give you a chance to go. Now, we've talked about this before, but this is the second year for the event. So you guys learned a lot in the first year, right?
19: We learned a lot. And now we're just building our lore.
0: All right. Now, tell me about the place itself, because this is a new place, a fairly new
19: it's
0: for
19: new
0: the Conservation
19: us.
0: District. Yes.
19: It's new to us. It was Pat Penhaligon's home for 30 some years, and he put all of his blood, sweat, and tears into renovating the farmhouse. And now he wanted someone to take stewardship of it after he was gone and wanted it returned to its previous state and to benefit the community. So that's what we're doing. Jerry's, of course, heading all of those efforts. I'm just raising money.
0: No, well, that's what you do as a board, right? You got a lot of land. You've been thinking about this, Steve, in the future, about supporting the organizations. So this is a very unique experience, though. If you had 125 people last year, the vast majority of people have not been out to this property.
19: We had 100 people last year, and they were true adventure seekers because it was rough last year.
0: You had some bad Kentucky Derby weather.
19: We didn't have, great accommodations for them, and they came out and they had a great time. And really, the only thing you need to remember when you come out on Saturday is, of course, we want you to wear your buckle and your boots and have a nice hat, but bring your inner child, because we are going to have fun.
0: All right, so walk me through the evening. What time do people arrive?
19: You arrive at 5:30, you park in the pasture. We'll have golf carts if you don't want to walk. We can take you up through
0: so shuttle
19: the
0: 1860s people.
19: Yeah. Barn. Strung with lights, you get a cocktail when you enter the barn, and as you come out of the barn, the property presents itself. So we have a new pavilion with bathrooms. We're trying to grow grass because all of this construction and this progress is very recent. And the sailcloth tent is up. Hopefully it's still up after last night. And we'll have a great dinner. We'll have live music. We will have games among them. We will have a 60-second competition to see how much milk you can get from a pretend cow. And we will have a leaderboard.
0: This you could be described in a lot of ways. I've been to a couple college parties that sounded like that.
19: I said bring your inner child. You have to be ready to have fun. We'll grease the wheels a little with some good cocktails. We have great bartenders.
0: All right. So this literally all the money raised goes to support the efforts of Jerry and his incredible staff and what they do, which is just go to their website. There's so many different experiences and things that are available. Also, think about for rentals. They have the most beautiful space. If you haven't been out there since last year, it was already a gem in our community. But you go out to Rock Springs now, and if you want to do a wedding or a baby shower or whatever, a birthday party, are a lot of people taking advantage of that?
5: The indoor-outdoor classroom is going very well. People are renting it constantly. One of the big things that we didn't realize was there's a lot of graduation parties that happen there this spring.
0: So. Yeah. Mm-hmm. I think that you guys have to rethink the whole indoor-outdoor classroom title of that. It is so much bigger and more beautiful than that. It is a great space.
5: I guess when it came up with that is because when you look at grants and we're looking at get the funding.
0: And Jerry's a great grant writer. I'm in marketing, Jerry. I'm telling you, it's not an indoor-outdoor classroom. It is a beautiful space to host events, and it's available to rent.
5: Yes.
0: And affordable. Yes. I was amazed at that as well. So please support the cause. You can't be there Saturday night. That's okay. You can check out Nauticator.com. We'll be out there for the Hot 25, which we do the 25 top events all summer long, courtesy of the folks at Bob Brady. And we'll have a great time. But then if you can't, check out the classes, check out all the different activities, all the free things they offer, and the beautiful spaces they do it in. So good luck. And we'll do two giveaways.
19: Yes. Ashton Dukeman will be the person we'll put you in contact with to get codes.
0: Okay.
19: And that's how you'll use the code to pay when you go on the website.
0: Okay.
19: Purchase your tickets, put in the code.
0: We love Ashton. Okay, so we'll do that. Did you know that?
2: I did not.
0: See, there you go.
2: It's awesome.
0: The Hot Bob thing is the most insane thing I've ever been around. I've told you and I've told Bob this. Don't you ever, ever, ever let this go. We had people down at the lake at the boat races that were from Florida and knew what it's Hot Bob, man.
2: Yeah. There's some people from all over. It just isn't this city. It's in lots of cities across the country.
0: It's insane how everybody knows. And they do it without, like, even prompting.
2: Oh, it's minute.
0: You walk down the sidewalk and they shout at you.
2: Yeah.
0: It's Hot Bob.
2: Yeah. You know, that was all him, to be honest. He put that together, and his brain works a little different than us, why he's always looking at that. What's that next catchy phrase? And
0: yeah.
2: He hit the nail on the head on that one.
0: Is Bob in town?
2: He is.
0: He's going to come see us, Steve?
2: Yeah, I keep telling him.
0: I feel like he's like the Yeti or the Abominable Snowman these days. He's like, a myth, but I never actually seen him.
2: He actually was in a meeting yesterday, which was great.
0: How long is his hair?
2: It's trimmed right now.
0: Bob did this California thing a couple years ago. He's like, I'm so semi-retired, I'm just going to grow it out. It looked great.
2: You know, what people don't realize is his humor.
0: He's a funny guy.
2: He is. And he doesn't care. He does care. But, he gets a kick out of people saying stuff like that. And he just kind of smiles and walks away.
0: Funny guy. Always my favorite guy to run into in the locker room at the YMCA. All right, guys. We appreciate it. This Saturday, stay tuned. And we'll tell you how you can win those tickets coming up next. Stay tuned.
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6: Fox News, President Trump just posted that on Truth Social a short time ago and then tells Fox,
7: they have no defense, they can't do anything about it.
6: Saying Iran is decimated.
7: They're dying to make a deal, they want to make a deal so badly.
6: Now the president also wrote in his post, he wants to take Iran's Karg Island and their oil infrastructure, but he also tells Fox,
7: I don't know that America has the stomach for it, to be honest with you. You're going to make a fortune, but I don't know that America has the stomach. I think they'd like to see us come home.
6: Now, the president also says for a second night in a row, the U.S. hit Iran very hard.
8: Rather than trying to force the Iranians into a deal that they've been unwilling to make so far, the president is now targeting these critical assets belonging to the Iranian regime. What we saw last night, broadly a shaping operation. You see the radar systems and the air defense systems taken out by not only Tomahawk missiles, but the fighter jets that were in the skies of Iran.
6: Fox's Trey Yingst in Tel Aviv. Iran has retaliated and says the ceasefire has been rendered practically meaningless.
9: Iranian strikes targeted locations in Bahrain, Kuwait, and Jordan, all countries with a U.S. military presence. Kuwait condemned what it called sinful aggressions from Iran.
6: That's Fox's Jonathan Savage. We got another inflation update a little bit ago, this time at the wholesale level.
10: Coming in hotter than Wall Street expected.
6: Producer prices rose 1.1% last month from April.
10: As for year-over-year, we came in 6.5%. The Street was looking for 6.4%, just a slight tick above expectations.
6: Fox Business Network, Cheryl Cassone. That May rate is the biggest annual price increase since November 2022, but the core wholesale inflation rate, which excludes food and energy costs, rose less than expected. On Wall Street, stock futures are rising the day after the report on spiking consumer prices triggered a huge market sell-off. Oil prices are up slightly. 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
23: Now, this 25th anniversary of 9/11, the Tunnel to Towers Foundation remains committed to honoring the heroes shaped by that day. Heroes like NYPD Detective Victor Vargas, a U.S. Air Force veteran who died from pancreatic cancer after surgery.

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1: Again, with a high risk of severe storms from Missouri up to Wisconsin to Michigan.
2: It follows Wednesday's storm that spawned tornado warnings across Illinois and Kansas, as well as parts of Missouri and Iowa. Stretching more than 350 miles, the storm knocked out power to hundreds of thousands of customers and caused more than 1,000 flight delays or cancellations at Chicago's two major airports. Barns collapsed in Wisconsin. Buildings were crushed in rural northern Missouri. Tanya J. Powers, Fox News.
1: Soccer's World Cup starts today in Mexico. Team USA plays its opening match tomorrow, taking on Paraguay in Los Angeles, one of many matches that will be played in the U.S., so there's a lot of security in place.
3: White House World Cup Task Force Director Andrew Giuliani says a big focus has been on counter-drone capability.
4: All 78 matches will have drone mitigation, so keeping drones from actually going into the stadium. There'll be a three-mile-wide temporary flight restriction for those as well.
3: Giuliani told the Fox News Rundown podcast the president allowed the Iranian team into the U.S. to play in the World Cup. However, there were people in Iran's football delegation connected to the IRGC who were not allowed.
4: And we are not going to allow a World Cup or a soccer tournament to be an excuse to allow people that are connected to the Revolutionary Guard in Iran to come into the United States of America.
3: He confirmed soccer fans from Iran are not allowed in either. Jessica Rosenthal, Fox News.
1: Today's opening matches south of the border are Mexico versus South Africa. That's this afternoon. Then tonight, South Korea takes on Czechia. Last night, history was made in the NBA Finals.
5: The Knicks pull off the miracle comeback and lead it 3-1.
1: The call on ABC, the Spurs blew the biggest finals lead ever, up by 29 points in the second half. They lost to the Knicks 107-106. New York hit the game-winning shot with a second to go. Game 5 will be Saturday night in San Antonio. I'm Dave Anthony. This is Fox News.
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10: Good morning, everybody. We'll start with some clouds today, eventually turning sunny. It's going to be hot and humid once again. Look for daytime highs around 92. Heat indices upwards of around 100. Some showers and storms will be possible this evening and into the overnight hours. Some of those storms could be strong to severe. Overnight lows drop down to 62. Morning clouds turning sunny, 81 on Friday, sunny mid-80s on Saturday. I'm meteorologist J.C. Foltz.
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11: Sunny morning in downtown Decatur. Everyone got through all the storms last night. And once again, a big shout out and thank you to JC, who goes live on our Now Decatur Facebook page when there's anything like this going on.

0: going on, which is really great, because even if you lose power, most people still have their phones and are able to access that information when it's the scariest.
1: Yeah, and honest grade and assessment of last night's coverage, I would give him an A+.
0: From personal experience.
1: Yeah, like literally, we're sitting there kind of primed in between one of these clusters just miles away, and we felt some of the wind that he said would be arriving any second hour. We're like, oh,
0: looks there he is.
1: Pretty accurate, but just his demeanor, his pacing, his cycling through the information, his easy to understand explanations. I almost feel like a generic weatherman at this point, because I can look at the screen he pulls up, understand what the notch looks like, where the storm is moving, which edges. And so I can sort of be there with him.
0: Yeah.
1: And I prefer his coverage exponentially.
0: Yeah.
1: Honest endorsement.
0: Which is why we approached him about doing it to begin with. We always had a great relationship. I remember when he came in as a kid, he was like a protege of like Joe Bauer.
1: Yeah. He's very good at it. And you know what else is pretty interesting about it? It's not just some dude on a laptop out in Bemidji. It's like he's still got the tone and tenor of the performance.
0: And the accreditation.
1: Yeah. Yeah. I mean, he's legit, but I'm saying,
0: but like, I mean, he's kept all that stuff up because he genuinely cares about it. But he is so informative and so calm and so resonant, like, you know, while it's going on, meaning, you know, you said it best earlier, like, he's not giving you the 3-hour trip around something. No. He's getting it to you, the pertinent stuff, fast.
1: With priority on, like, we were watching, like, so many warnings and trackers, and he's like, all right, we got 7 minutes on this one, 14 more on this one. Yep. This one's going to expire.
0: Boom, up boom, here. Boom, what you need.
1: Yeah, and so people in the audience were asking him live questions, and he was answering, how's Elwin, how's Bement, who's got power? We're getting reports of trees. So in real time, it's a living, breathing thing instead of just looking at the screen that you go, oh, here's an update.
0: No, I think sometimes people get enamored with the technology and forget how to communicate what that technology is telling you.
1: Yeah, for sure.
0: Like, but all that doesn't mean I want to know where I am. I mean, right where I am.
1: And I guess to be fair to the people that are doing it on live television, which has a different standard, a different pace, a different viewing audience, a different way of going about it. He has the willy-nilly nature of being able to go, let me flip over here, flip over there, let me flip over here, whereas maybe they have to kind of stay with things a little bit longer, so you're getting that up to the second.
0: Yeah, I think that's probably fair, but it's also a lot of drama that's unnecessary, in my opinion. Just forever, not anyone in particular, but that's just always been the case. Sure. And then when you're still trying to beat the dead horse an hour after it's left the state, it's like, okay, there is a certain amount of that, cry wolf kind of thing, where I think there is a flip-flop danger of people not paying attention rather than, okay, right now you need to pay attention.
1: Yeah, let me tell you one other thing on this that I thought was interesting. I had a family that was traveling from Chicago late last night to Champaign.
0: Okay.
1: And we're trying to communicate to them, their ETA is about the time that Champaign was supposed to get the brunt of it. But we're tracking 3 points in this storm of Decatur, Champaign, and let's call it south of Chicago. And I'm able to actually understand and relay and communicate the way that, because he's using landmarks and roads and trajectories, that we're saying, hey, by about this time, it should be under you or past you, which is way effective instead of like, hey, big red blob moving your way.
0: Right.
1: It's like, it felt confident.
0: User friendly.
1: I was confident that I could relay that in an emergency situation.
0: That's great. I really appreciate the talent. It's not an easy thing to do. I mean, just the communication level. Mm-hmm. Really good. Really good. All right. Couple quick things that I wanted to get to you here today. The Boys and Girls Club, we've had this thing in the news over the last number of, well, for me, it's been over a year in conversation, but they had announced they weren't doing any summer programming due to lack of finances to take care of that. Evidently, and this was given to the Champaign media because that's where their executive director lives rather than here. There was,
1: is that for real? Not the living part, but like here, I'm going to.
0: That's the only place that had it.
1: So out of time. Okay, I mean, we didn't get it. I'm sorry. I didn't.
0: No, no. I'm not being. I'm not being a smartass. I'm just saying, like, literally.
1: Could you imagine me like KFC and champagne closed?
0: No, but what I'm saying is there was a gift. There was an angel gift that I knew about. I didn't know who gave it, to like $53,000. Yesterday, the story was released on the Champaign TV station that was from the Macon County Mental Health Board.
1: Nice.
0: Here's where this gets tricky. Nice that they did that. Mm-hmm. I don't know how. I'm sure they can make a direct connection to mental health and summer kids camps and all that. There is a big mess over there that this is a Band-Aid that hopefully there's going to be some limited camp stuff for kids at the Boys and Girls Club. All that'll win, right? But it is not at all fixing the long-term problems and the reason why a ton of people have pulled out, pulled their support. Their president of their board just took a job in Chicago and is gone. Like, the danger of this is that people go, oh, okay.
1: So this, it's all good. To be clear, this isn't light switch back on. We're open Monday to Friday like we had been. This is just...
0: It's a mini version of that. We're
1: getting some coverage for right now. Okay. Well, I'll take that as for the moment.
0: Yes, 100%.
1: Yeah.
0: I want to be very careful. I appreciate what they're mm-hmm. doing in this gift, but it's not going to fix the problem. Right. So the danger is sometimes when somebody steps up, they go, oh, we're good.
1: Yeah.
0: We're not good. This is going to be a Band-Aid.
1: Yeah.
0: A big one for the next number of weeks, you know, where they'll be able to offer programming for kids. Outside of that, this organization's in a free-fall mess.
1: Sure.
0: And so and I also want to say a couple things that, like, the people who have supported an organization, and this could be generic story about anything. People always want to go, well, why don't you fix this? And because there's reasons. They've looked at things and said, look, if you want to have our continued support, you've got to do X, Y, and Z. This is a mess. We can't just keep throwing good money after bad. That doesn't make them the bad guys.
1: Sure.
0: And I hope this donation from the Macon County Mental Health Board isn't just good money after bad, right? I mean, and then we're right back in 8 weeks. But there's a lot more to this.
1: This is really the first I've put any thought to it. So, I mean, this is sort of a half-baked idea, but I will take this as a victory for the kids for their programming, yep. but not a victory for the long-term stability of the organization that may not even be there after this 53 drives up.
0: And I'm not saying they won't, yep. but I think that's absolutely 100% correct.
1: And that can still be saved or fixed.
0: But it's got to be fixed if it's going to be saved. And that is the big thing.
1: Saved and fixed, not just...
0: Because when organizations, like there are companies that are never going to be more than like 50% of your operating budget because they get all the blame if you go under, mm-hmm. right? Or if they can't do what done in the past.
1: Yeah, if you rely solely on somebody else to do your thing, if they change their mind or can't do it, then they effectively can be branded as killing your organization.
0: Right. And no one in their right mind is going to do that. Mm-mm. And then there are people who have tried. I mean, they have tried. And I'm not going to betray any confidence. I'm just saying I know for a fact, tried to intervene, tried to step in, tried to help, and then had to say, sorry, we're out in this particular case. So there's a new in. There's some limited stuff that will be there for the kids. Fantastic. Mm-hmm. Kudos to them. But that doesn't mean that the problems have been fixed.
1: Yeah, they funded a summer program,
0: which is great.
1: Yeah, not an organization.
0: And this isn't on them. Yeah. I mean, at all.
1: No, that's awesome. Because I imagine, I think a lot of people go, well, summer's already started. People have figured out some stuff. Yeah, some have sure.
0: Yeah, for sure. But it's going to help others.
1: There are going to be plenty that have just been flying
0: or have had to make up extra stuff for the last couple of weeks. That's exactly right.
1: Are shuffling kids to different houses based on who's working that day.
0: And so we'll see what the future is. I just want to be very clear. Thank you. But that doesn't mean all is good. Mm-hmm. And there have been several notable organizations that have pulled their support because of that. Not pulled, but just decided not to put any more in. Because you get to a point, you just can't justify that if nothing's going to change on the other end.
1: No, and also uncertainty. Do you even know if you're going to be there in the fall?
0: Yep.
1: So be there next year.
0: And that's a communication problem that goes, you know, like, well, anyway, that's the story. That's where the donation came from. That's how it happened. They had their budget passed like last Thursday or something and were able to squeeze this in. Great. Great for those kids who will be able to take advantage of that. But there's got to be a long-term strategy on how to fix this thing. Fernando Mendoza is going to take on the Disney universe with a trademark battle that he probably is going to lose, right?
1: I didn't read too. I just saw the headline. I didn't really read this one.
0: He wants to trademark Mandalorian.
1: Oh, nice.
0: Which has become evidently a nickname in training camp. Uh-huh. It's nice. A great nickname. The Mandalorian.
1: Yeah.
0: Disney's not going to go for this.
1: I don't know if Disney has a say.
0: You don't think so?
1: I mean,
0: I got the lawyers. I mean, how much of this NFL money and NIL money does he want to spend fighting for, you know, this versus a company the size of Disney?
1: I don't know. I don't know that they're going to. I think both sides have a decent argument that needs to be heard. I don't know the law here, but man, I think they both have a decent claim. I think it's different enough that you could argue, hey,
0: it's one letter.
1: It's a play. But it's a play on something that's, you know, like Patagonia is going against this with an influencer named Patty Gonia.
0: Yes.
1: And so, I mean,
0: now, and first of all, it's easy, really easy to hate big companies, right? Mm-hmm. Like, yeah. But, you know, they created the Mandalorian.
1: Sure.
0: They created Patagonia, you know, and then somebody gets to sort of use that
1: exactly
0: adjacently right. to profit for themselves. I get that.
1: And in this case, yeah, I absolutely, that's why I said it's worth arguing out because it is their IP. It is everything that they've developed.
0: They put all the money into making that famous. Mm-hmm. And then he comes in and just because Fernando is his name, gets to take the Mandalorian and turn it into the Nandalorian. There's only one letter in the alphabet separation.
1: Yeah, but sometimes it's all it takes, you know, and it depends on the use and if it's confusing to an average consumer.
0: Yeah.
1: I mean, if he starts dressing up in a Mandalorian costume and changes the colors.
0: Or Grogu's along for the ride.
1: Yes, then you've really just stolen.
0: I just think that's probably a tough company to take on just by size. Now, the Patagonia.
1: And they're litigious anyway.
0: Yeah, yes, very much so. The Patagonia thing was interesting because I read that. They are not, this has nothing to do with social politics. That's a very social left-leaning company. This is just, you just blatantly stole our name.
1: Yeah, and they've made offers to kind of settle in terms of like, hey, just if you do this and don't do that, and basically, to be fair, they're like, as long as you don't do the thing you want to do, we're fine with you doing the other stuff. And so, the Patagonia person is like, well, I'm not going to give in on that. But there seems to be a little dialogue.
0: Yeah.
1: There, but this isn't new, and there's
0: no, it's not. But you also, it's easy to blame big companies for everything now. But they did create it.
1: Yeah, yeah. I have no problem with them trying to defend this, and I have no problem with him trying to see what he can do.
0: I think the Mandalorian's fantastic.
1: It is great.
0: I mean, as a, you know, but it's only fantastic because it already exists. But
1: all things are that way. I was just reading a slogan on It was a marketing phrase that I thought worked really well. It was on Casey's.
0: Casey's, the gas station Casey's?
1: Yeah, the place with the gas that's a dollar more than everybody else right now. I have no idea why. They just are holding that flag.
0: You know, it's really crazy because I go to a Hawks, which is right across from a Casey's, when I fill up my tank, and it doesn't make any sense.
1: I don't understand. But anyway, they had a line. They just started making French fries. And so their little tagline says, yeah, you want fries with that. It's like, okay, we've always heard want fries with that for years, right?
0: Yeah.
1: So only because somebody else said it and used it and marketed it so far before did that resonate with me more than just.
0: Sure.
1: And so, that's sort of the thing.
0: Right? I get it. And everybody's ripping off everybody at some point, right? There's very little new in the world.
1: Yeah.
0: New ways of doing it. Mm-hmm. But I get if you've invested, like there was no Lorian thing before the Mandalorian.
1: Yeah, I agree. But do you own all Lorian? I mean, you know,
0: I don't. Yeah. I don't care how it turns out. I don't have stock.
1: That'd be interesting.
0: I don't have stock in Disney. No. I like this kid. Yeah. I mean, him. He is goofy and nerdy and smart, and we'll probably make a gazillion dollars and save all of it and do all the right things and play really hard. If I got to root for somebody in this fight, I'll root for him rather than the Disney Corporation. But I think he's probably got an uphill battle.
1: Yeah, it'll be interesting. Like I said, you're right. If Grogu a Fogu or something right next to him.
0: Right.
1: You know.
0: And because then, you know, he's going to capitalize and he's going to be a kid who's going to be in a lot of ads about a lot of things. Right. And then how do you do all that?
1: And then all the stuff that other people do, like you hear the Mandalorian music when he runs out on the field. It's like, too close.
0: No control over that.
1: I didn't do that.
0: Right, right.
1: I mean, so that's the thing that I think it gets dangerous because he's associated with being a public figure.
0: Yeah.
1: Other people. Will.
0: I think back when Chris Berman used to do all the nicknames for people before Chris Berman became a character of Chris Berman. Right. And ESPN exists solely because of him. I mean, in its state today, the bulk of the work on that guy's back years ago. And he used to give the nicknames to players. Mm-hmm. And I don't know if anyone ever thought about anything like this. Maybe somebody did, but like, you know, are you treading into trademark areas?
1: It's happened lots of times throughout
0: with him.
1: Oh, I don't know specifically with him, but yeah, monikers that people have added and then they go out. Well,
0: I'm just talking about like he would give that. Mm-hmm. That was what he was famous for.
1: Yeah. Yeah.
0: My favorite ever, Joaquin the Dog Andar.
1: That's a good one.
0: That was a great one.
1: I like Ricky Running Waters.
0: Yes, yes.
1: I don't know why that one just stuck with me.
0: But Joaquin the Dog Andar was brilliant.
1: It's good. It's real good.
0: But there you go. The Lando. We'll see if that works out. Then Andalorian, excuse me. Lando would be a whole other thing. That's it if F1 tries it. We have.
1: And his name's a Star Wars name anyway.
0: Right. That's exactly right. Tell you about the 5th annual Decatur Lighted Boat Parade details.
1: That was fun. I went to the first one, and then they tightened it up ever since. The thing that needed tightened up was not the boats. It was the pacing. And 2 more minutes, we'll see another boat.
0: Yeah, I know.
1: But once they got it right, it's like, wow, that was fun.
0: And then catching up on Welcome to Wrexham and what they do so damn well on that television show. We got to take a break. JC's got your 3-day forecast. We'll be back with more right after this.
2: Good morning, everybody. We'll start with some clouds today, eventually turning sunny. It's going to be hot and humid once again. Look for daytime highs around 92. Heat indices upwards of around 100. Some showers and storms will be possible this evening and into the overnight hours. Some of those storms can be strong to severe. Overnight lows drop down to 62. Morning clouds turning sunny, 81 on Friday, sunny mid-80s on Saturday. I'm meteorologist JC Foltz.
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1: She's everywhere.
0: Yes, she is.
1: At the Devon all the time, too.
0: For sure. So they've got the date set. 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
13: This is RJ Crace with your stories now. An estimated 10,000 people in Illinois are about to lose their Medicaid coverage in October due to changes in federal and state policy. These are non-citizens who are legally present in the U.S. on humanitarian grounds. Last year, Congress made them ineligible for Medicaid, and Illinois lawmakers passed a similar measure this year. Illinois Attorney General Kwame Raoul says a $10 million funding shortfall in the new state budget could hamper his office's ability to continue legal challenges against the Trump administration while carrying out its other duties. He told the City Club of Chicago his office has filed 63 lawsuits against the federal government since January of last year, primarily over what he calls unconstitutional actions and withheld federal funding. Raoul said the legal efforts have helped protect $8.6 billion in federal funding, but warned maintaining those battles requires greater state investment in the AG's office. More at nowdecatur.com.
14: I'm Therese Crowley. Tehran called and asked President Trump to stop the bombing. President Trump now posting, we'll be hitting Iran very hard tonight and taking Karg Island and their oil infrastructure points. The president speaking with Fox and Friends.
15: They're really in submission. They just don't know it yet.
14: Last night,
15: to be honest with you,
14: U.S. forces launched 49 Tomahawk missiles. Fox's Trey Yanks.
16: CENTCOM says Iranian military surveillance capabilities, along with air defense systems and communication sites, were hit.
14: Driven by energy prices, wholesale inflation hit 6.5% for the year, up 1.1% last month. But markets happy that President Trump says we will be controlling Iran's oil and gas markets like we do Venezuela in the not too distant future. 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
2: Good morning, everybody. We'll start with some clouds today, eventually turning sunny. It's going to be hot and humid once again. Look for daytime highs around 92. Heat indices upwards of around 100. Some showers and storms will be possible this evening and into the overnight hours. Some of those storms could be strong to severe. Overnight lows drop down to 62. Morning clouds turning sunny, 81 on Friday, sunny mid-80s on Saturday. I'm meteorologist J.C. Foltz.

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1: Good morning and welcome. We're back here on a Thursday. Hope you're having a great start to your day. Hope you escaped any of the damage from the storms last night. Crazy. We have a lot to get to in our final half hour today, including Deborah Bogle, who is in the studios with us here today. She runs the United Way and a very successful estate company. People were just fawning on you last Friday at the Arts Council. It was like, you're like a mini celebrity in that world.
2: That's kind of funny.
1: I'm serious.
2: Well, yes.
1: Oh, we love your stuff.
2: They recognize me from not just United Way, but also from the estate sales now. And then Saturday we had an estate sale and two people came up and said that they were like, are you Debbie Bogle? They recognized me from talking about it on the radio.
1: Of course.
2: So I was like, I'm kind of mini famous here.
1: Yeah. I don't know what's more surprising, the fact that you're surprised people actually listen or you get that proof every day. Well, we have a lot to get to here today, a lot to get to. I want to ask you without bringing you into any kind of controversy. I think that there is there's an announcement that was made last week about some funding that goes to the Boys and Girls Club. There's absolutely zero information about where that funding is being used because you can't find anything on their website or anything. They don't even have social media anymore. Do we, as a community, outside of knowing the Macon County Mental Health Board made a $53,000 donation and that there was a promise of some sort of programming for kids, do we know any more than that?
2: I don't know any more than that. I know it was just what was in the press release, that it's a mini camp. I'm not sure what that means.
1: What press release? Because we didn't get anything.
2: Well, I didn't see the actual press release. I just saw
1: I don't think there was a press release.
2: An article in the newspaper. And so first reaction, happy that they are able to serve the kids that they serve. I know it's really important for the parents and for the kids to be able to go there and have those experiences and for the parents to have a place for their kids to go where they're safe and they can go to work.
1: Which has been the role of that club for most of my life.
2: Absolutely, absolutely. And so I'm not exactly sure what that means, if it's, you know, if it's an all-day camp, if it's, you know, I don't know what the actual schedule is. I hope it's enough to help working parents and make sure that,
1: all I have to go by is looking at their website under their programs and any other thing. There's just absolutely no information at all.
2: Right.
1: Maybe they contacted the parents directly.
2: Yeah. I mean, that would be my assumption. I just know that we need it and I hope that, that they're able to continue and, serve the folks that they serve. It's a really important organization in our community.
1: Yes. It is strange to me, though, that when you're in this kind of trouble, you don't actually communicate with anybody in the community about being in this kind of trouble to get help.
2: Yeah. I mean, not that I'm aware of. Nobody's reached out to us. So that's all I can really say is that we've not been reached out to for any kind of assistance or guidance or recommendations.
1: No,
2: or
1: beyond
2: anything.
1: That, so we reached out and we're told to butt out.
2: Yes. Yes. So we are always open to those discussions.
1: That. I'm just saying, I want everybody to be clear about this because there is no mistaking that the mission is incredibly important.
2: Absolutely.
1: There is no misunderstanding that what Walt's vision and the late Bill Oliver just passed away, you know, the people who built Phoenix Park and created the Boys and Girls Club, and they came to us a year or so ago, worried about this very thing.
2: Mm-hmm. Yes.
1: That the signs were like there for them. And they know it more than anyone knows it because they built it and they created it.
2: Yes. And they had reached out to you and I just, you know, do you know anything? What's going on? What can we do to help?
1: Reaching out is polite. Walt demanded. And I love him to
2: death. He's persistent.
1: I have no more respect for anybody more than I have for Walt Scott.
2: Yeah.
1: And Walt was a guy throughout the 30 years I've been doing this that you could get a no BS straight take, answer, you know, help, whatever it might be. When he retired, I was thrilled to be, you know, part of a thing to host, you know, and celebrate that. He's a hero in this community.
2: Yes.
1: And saved lives.
2: Yes, absolutely.
1: Literally,
2: absolutely.
1: Not just gave parents saved lives.
2: Yes.
1: And was treated with such disrespect around this whole thing.
2: Yes, he and he had a right to be concerned. I mean, this was his life for years.
1: It wouldn't be here without him.
2: Right. And, you know, his concern was heartfelt and deep. And, you know, he has the best interest of the community and the kids that are served. I mean, that's his passion. And he was just very concerned about what was happening.
1: Yeah. So here we are today. And I want to be very clear about this. I'm grateful that there was an organization, in this case, the Macon County Mental Health Board, to step up and be able to help. This isn't knocking that at all. But that isn't going to fix what's wrong.
2: Right. Right.
1: In the overall with this.
2: And I would hope that they would reach out and just have a conversation and see, you know, if there's options and what some community organizations members can do to help them along.
1: And I will tell you this. I am so tired of online behavior, just blaming everybody but the people who are making the bad decisions about whether something survives or not.
2: Right. And I think in general, the community, I mean, they don't know the ins and outs of, you know, the organizations, the general public. And their first, you know, reaction is, and I saw this on social media, like, what can we do? How can we make sure that this doesn't close for the summer? And so there, you know, there's a real passion for this organization.
1: Yeah.
2: And what's happening.
1: And some really dumb decisions made by this organization to get us to the place we are today.
2: And I hope that, I do hope that they reach out.
1: I do too. And or let people who are reaching out to you. I'm incredibly frustrated at this. And the only reason I am is because of the kids and the families that need this service and the history of this program when it's built. I personally got invested a few years ago when Bruce was there about building the teen center and bringing Howard into fun. There's vested interest in this being a thriving, successful thing.
2: Absolutely. And, you know, they've been a partner with United Way probably since the beginning.
1: Yeah.
2: And, you know, it's an organization that we've invested in year after year after year, and want to see continue. And because we know how important it is, we've been in there. We know what goes on. We know, how important it is to the kids and the parents. And we've seen the outcomes of the children, that then are there as teenagers and then come back and work there. Yep. And it's just an organization that we want to make sure.
1: But I would just say,
2: sticks around.
1: And part of what you guys do, and I'm very proud of being a part of that years ago, was, you know, making sure that you reward the programs who are fiscally responsible and can show outcomes and all these things. The last thing I want to do, I'm not trying to knock what was done. Great. But people shouldn't be throwing good money after bad if there's not a plan to actually fix this thing.
2: Absolutely.
1: And that's what people have done, pulling back. They're getting heat online about not supporting it. But what do you want them to do when there's no cooperation from internal?
2: Right. And that's one of the things that we do. You know, we're entrusted with the community's money. And so we're going to invest in organizations that everybody feels confident about. And,
1: but you know more than most,
2: right?
1: Like the vested interest in, like, are they doing this the right way? Are they, you know, is there a financial plan in place? Are they being fiscally responsible in their operations? That's what donors trust you to do.
2: Absolutely. And so that's one of the things that, you know, we're looking at and having conversations around, and we do that with all the programs. You know, we want to make sure that it's your money, it's my money, it's the community's money, it's every single person that gave a dollar or $10.
1: And I think that's what people have a great deal of respect and admiration and trust in. So you have to sometimes have the hard conversations.
2: Absolutely.
1: Yeah. All right. So that's in the news. thank you to the mental health board and stepping in. And I hope it helps parents and kids. I don't know any of the details because you can't find anything information wise about it. But hopefully they're in direct contact with the parents and that's running. And hopefully they will get their act together and be able to be, you know, fiscally responsible and financially sound and be here for another 30 years.
2: Yep. That's the goal there.
1: Yeah. For me.
2: Yes.
1: Absolutely.
2: Yes.
1: And I would thank the community at large. And I know for Walt and for, you know, Bill Adler and for Jeffrey Perkins and all the people that have, you know, vested decades and decades in building something.
2: Yes.
1: That can get washed away so fast.
2: It really can. And, you know, we're hoping and praying that that it turns around and that they aren't having these financial problems and that they come figure out how to make that happen.
1: I agree. I mean, I think we agree.
2: We do.
1: Sounds like we agree.
2: We do.
1: It's been a long week.
2: It has. I don't understand why this week has felt so long.
1: This week has lasted a year. We have had like this, and I bring this up solely on the other side of the break to be able to talk about Alice families, because we have had like 2 months of just unexpected everything blow up in our laps, like as a family, as a household, like, you know, $2,800 in car repair expense and counting. Yesterday, our air conditioning out. It's like these things that roll into things and roll into things. And it's an inconvenience. And I'm not like whining.
2: Right.
1: I'm just saying, I know people, you know, where do you come up with $2,800 if you don't have that, you know, that wasn't expected or wasn't budgeted or, you know, and everything being so expensive, right?
2: Yeah. I mean, just gas, grocery, everything. We talk about it all the time. And where do you find that extra money when you're already paycheck to paycheck?
1: And we were having this conversation last night, you know, in like the difference between inconvenience, which is annoying.
2: Right.
1: And the non-ability to pay for the inconvenience, which is stressful and leads to so many different things.
2: It really does.
1: And being blessed, you know, like in the inconvenience and going, stop, get over yourself. There are people out there that don't have the ability to deal with this thing right now. And remember that.
2: You know, and that's a great example. And I use that with power, you know, especially with storms like last night. There's a lot of folks without power in central Illinois. And it's an inconvenience. And being out of power for 30 minutes and I'm like,
1: oh, I know.
2: This is terrible. This is awful. And then just imagine your power's out and you don't have the money to pay for it. What do you do?
1: And that's what I had to remind myself of yesterday as a human being. Shut up. Think about the people who can't do anything about it or puts them into a situation where they got to choose one thing over the other, over the other, over the other. And we just keep increasing that and increasing that and increasing that.
2: Yes. And that's exactly what happens. And, you know, it's kind of hard to explain. It's almost like people freeze. Like, I know I've got this and I've got to take care of it, but I don't have the money. So, you know what? I'll worry about that tomorrow. It's one of those things that just you push off. And then suddenly.
1: Or there's just no answer.
2: Yes.
1: And then you don't have.
2: That's the point. There is no answer. And so, and we always say, before you get to that point, please call us because we want to make sure.
1: But what you're doing is so new and so, I mean, it's not new to the United Way, but it's new to communities, I think, and different than most places. You were asked to go present this to a national conference for a reason, right?
2: Yes.
1: And I want to make sure people know that that help is available and that they know that it's okay. You know, this isn't, you know, handout. This is keeping people from falling further into problems and debt and poverty. And it is such a smart investment.
2: It really is. If we can keep working folks working.
1: Yes.
2: If we can keep power on so kids are going to school prepared. If we can prevent evictions so you're not missing work because you got to go find a new place to live and come up with the money for a new place to live. You know, that's what's going to keep people on that.
1: Or the car repair that you need because you have to have that to get to work to do the thing. We'll talk about it in depth, the ALICE program and what they're doing here with the United Way Indicator. Debbie Bogle's the guest. We'll be back with more right after this. Stay tuned.
3: Good morning, everybody. We'll start with some clouds today, eventually turning sunny. It's going to be hot and humid once again. Look for daytime highs around 92. Heat indices upwards of around 100. Some showers and storms will be possible this evening and into the overnight hours. Some of those storms can be strong to severe. Overnight lows drop down to 62. Morning clouds turning sunny, 81 on Friday, sunny mid-80s on Saturday. I'm meteorologist J.C. Foltz.
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0: Debbie Bogle in studios with us here today. She is every Thursday with the United Way Mission for All Transparency. Nick Smith in the MCR, one of her board members. You guys do amazing work. Asset limited, income constrained, employed, Alice families. We first started really talking about this during COVID. If I go back and, and remember that correctly, we were in the old studios. And I remember when we had the food box giveaway at the Decatur Civic Center parking lot. Do you remember that day, the first one?
1: Yes.
0: And I like to think I'm realistic or tried to be realistic about things in life.
1: Mm-hmm.
0: That day felt like an old black and white photo from like the Great Depression.
1: You know, out of over the years, all the things that, that have happened and that we've done in the community, for some reason, that moment standing there before we started letting everybody, you know, before we opened up and looking at the lines and the cars backed up all the way down MLK, like that hit me. Like, this is crazy. This is true need. This is, you know, one of those things. So I feel the same way. Like, it was one of those moments that you just don't forget.
0: No. The emotional stuff wells back up in me just talking about it because I was standing there to Juanita and I think we had a moment together. Like, and I didn't even know Juanita. Like, I mean, very well. But you know, that looked like my grandmother. That looked like just the people that were coming through and it's worse today.
1: Yeah.
0: I know we look back at that time because of inconvenience, because of anger, because of politics, because it's worse today.
1: Yeah, I mean, the need is greater, and it's not going back.
0: No.
1: And
0: maybe there's relief or better ahead, but it's certainly not in the front windshield right ahead. Yeah. Prices for everything are crazy. Everyone. But 44% of our population, right? That's 44% of a classroom of 20 kids. That's 44% of looking down your office row, you know, with the cubicles. That's 44% of kids in public schools. 44% of our county are in this in one way or another.
1: Yes.
0: To whatever degree it might be.
1: There, 44% of households are below the Alice threshold.
0: Yep.
1: And doesn't mean every single one of those households
0: and it's not all the same story.
1: Looking for help.
0: No.
1: But they are at risk of being in need. They are living mostly paycheck to paycheck. They don't have savings. They don't have backup. They don't have, in a crisis, they don't have the means to be able to solve that problem financially. And so, I mean, that's huge. Yeah. It's horrible. I hate saying that number. I want to see that number change.
0: Yes.
1: And you know, that's what we're working towards. I truly believe that we have the means and the programming to start making change in our community.
0: And you guys are doing groundbreaking work here.
1: We are learning, we are working, we are doing the things that need to be done in order to get us to that point. And it's pretty exciting. We just hired our
0: it's Alice. Hopeful.
1: It is. Our Alice advisor, she's getting me all revved up. And I'm already revved up about this. But she is she's gonna be that person that can walk alongside community members and, you know, help them on that continuum of self-sufficiency. Nobody wants to live paycheck to paycheck, you know, and how do we manage that? How do we help people along that path? Yeah.
0: And there's so many different things today. I look at my parents' generation, their parents' generation, and yes, we've had struggles. We've had world wars. We've had all kinds of things. But it used to be easier to pay for college. It used to be easier to take care of student loans. It used to be easier to buy a house. It used to be easier to do all of these things. And now you're one hospital stay away from wiping all of that out.
1: Right. Absolutely.
0: I grew up in a family that Caterpillar was the employer, and they self-insured, you know, and all of your insurance was covered.
1: Wow. 100%. Yeah.
0: There was no deductibles. There was no co-payments. There was no. So if you need braces or you had your tonsils taken out or whatever it might be, 100% of it was covered. We don't live in that time anymore.
1: No, not at all. And yeah, that's pretty incredible. I didn't even know that.
0: It was one of the huge perks and benefits, along with great salaries and being able to move up and do all those things. We live in a world now where I think I'm on my third different insurer in the last 3 years.
1: Oh, it's just a constant change and a constant change. Even if you are with the same insurance, that now you can't go to this doctor, you have to go to this doctor. And, you know, it can be maddening.
0: Yeah.
1: But yeah, it's
0: and
1: not
0: then you
1: the same.
0: Go to use it and it's like, well, what am I paying for?
1: Right. It's not the same environment. And so we're looking for new ways to.
0: Absolutely. I just want to tell people that, and we only got about a minute or two left here, but I think this is incredibly important and I feel passionately about this. And it's my opinion only. There are a lot of things that you can support in this community. There's a lot of people that are asking for money, raising dollars. We do plenty of it on our own. But if you support the things that work, if you support the things that can give you evidence of what they're doing and the difference it's making in the community, you are not throwing money away. You are investing in the people in this community. There are other things that go, we need money, and there's no fiscal responsibility, and there's no plan, and all you are doing is just chasing good money after bad. Please support the United Way and what they do and their mission. And if you want to know more, UWDecatur.org is the website. Thank you to you and the whole crew.
1: Thank you. I appreciate that.
0: You always bring my hope back when.
1: I am very hopeful.
0: You are. Good person, Debbie Bogle. That's it for us. We'll be back with you for the final show of the program tomorrow morning, starting at 6 a.m. A lot to get to. Have a great day. We'll see you then.
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3: This is RJ Crace with your stories now. Governor Pritzker emerged from the spring legislative session with several key victories, including a ban on junk fees, a prohibition on cell phones during classroom instruction, and expanded state oversight of homeowners and auto insurance rates. But lawmakers declined to advance major portions of his Build Housing initiative aimed at increasing home construction and reducing costs. And a proposed megaproject bill tied to the Chicago Bears stadium project failed. Republicans are introducing new proposals aimed at keeping the Bears in the state. They plan to fire a revised mega project bill with tighter requirements, while Representative Martin McLaughlin is drafting an Arlington Heights focused proposal that would provide up to $1.2 billion for infrastructure. Meanwhile, the governor says he remains in contact with the Bears and would consider a special session if lawmakers can reach agreement on a plan. For more stories, podcasts, and videos, visit our website, nowdecatur.com.
4: Iran is going to be attacked again. I'm Dave Anthony, Fox News.
5: Yeah, there will be more bombing tonight. It'll be a bigger, more powerful.
4: And President Trump tells Fox that comes after hitting Iran very hard a second night in a row.
5: We've knocked out all of their anti-aircraft. They don't have any they have nothing. I mean, they may get lucky with a shoulder weapon or something, but for the most part, you know, they have no defense.
4: The president says he also wants to take Iran's Karg Island to get their oil infrastructure.
5: It's a little longer process, something that's a guarantee if I want to do it.
6: Mr. President.
5: But I'm not sure the country has the appetite for it.
4: Iran has retaliated, launching drones and missiles at Gulf countries and American military bases, calling the ceasefire practically meaningless now.
7: Overnight, the United States unleashed powerful strikes against the Iranian regime. U.S. Central Command says a variety of targets were hit, including Iranian surveillance sites and air defense systems. Speaking from the Situation Room overnight, President Trump told Fox News 49 Tomahawk missiles hit locations as close as 40 miles from the capital of Tehran. Positions were also targeted along the southwestern part of the country.
4: That's Fox's Trey Yingston, Tel Aviv. Of course, the conflict's driven up oil and gas prices and overall inflation.
8: The producer price index for May rose more than expected, up 1.1%. The PPI measures prices at the wholesale level. The increase was more than estimated.
4: Fox's Jenny Casola. The annual wholesale inflation rate also more than expected, 6.5%, the most since November 2022. Back to the president. He also posted on Truth Social a call for Republicans
9: to advance and pass what he calls Recon 3.0. including $350 billion in new defense spending and voting reforms in the stalled Save America Act. budget items that can be passed with a simple majority with no support from Senate Democrats.
4: That's Fox's Chris Foster. The last reconciliation bill Democrats could not block funded Border Patrol and immigration enforcement. 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
5: Good morning, everybody. We'll start with some clouds today, eventually turning sunny. It's going to be hot and humid once again. Look for daytime highs around 92. Heat indices upwards of around 100. Some showers and storms will be possible this evening and into the overnight hours. Some of those storms can be strong to severe. Overnight lows drop down to 62. Morning clouds turning sunny, 81 on Friday, sunny mid-80s on Saturday. I'm meteorologist J.C. Foltz.

0: 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Brian Kilmeade.
1: What it is, do not be surprised by the large individual in your monitor or in your ears. It is Tyrus, special guest hosting for the Brian Kilmeade. Hey, I just made a nickname for him, the Brian Kilmeade Show. All right, Brymead. I have to remember the hashtag Brymead. All right, now, before I introduce my guest, I want to roll this for you. Of course, we'll be talking about the Carmelo Anthony case. If we could roll number 19, that'd be phenomenal.
2: Just relief. Relief that 12 members of our community, the jurors, saw it the same way we did, that this was murder, plain and simple. And then they saw punishment like we saw it, that he needed a lengthy prison sentence. I was relieved. I thought it would be murder, but until you hear it, of course, a jury can do whatever they want as long as they're following the law. So I was relieved for the family, mostly.
1: Mostly. Joining me now is Regan Charleston, attorney from New Orleans, Louisiana, former reality TV star and mom. Regan, thanks for joining us.
3: Thanks for having me, Tyrus. This is such a sad story.
1: It's
3: hard to even think about, you know, really being on either side as a parent.
1: Can you, from a lawyer's perspective, if obviously one of the news articles, everyone was that they immediately file for appeal. But isn't that pretty much standard for a murder case or any case like this that they would have filed appeal?
3: Any case, absolutely. Like any case that you're looking at, if you have an unfavorable verdict or sentencing outcome for your client, you're going to appeal it and you're going to examine the record, the decisions that the judge made. Here, you know, we're not just talking about the sentencing and the 35 years. They're going to be looking at the makeup of the jury and the peremptory strikes that were made early on. And there are some really interesting legal issues to examine, and those will certainly be brought up on appeal.

0: Which issues do you think would be the most glaring or the most that most be discussed about?
1: Well, like I said, the sentencing, I think 35 years is, I don't find it excessive. It was, I think, 5 to 99, so it's somewhere right in the middle. I think the biggest legal issue that we're going to see here and the biggest discussion, obviously, and that you're seeing in the news right now, is race and the makeup of the jury. There were multiple Black members of the jury veneer. Ultimately, those jurors were stricken. There were Batson challenges that were made, basically. The defense says that the state struck those jurors just based on race, and then it turns on the state to show some non-racially motivated reason for striking the jurors. And in this case, they said that they were stricken because they had an educational background, that they worked in the school, that they could not be unbiased because of that background and career that they'd had and the various issues that this had taken place on school grounds. And the judge agreed. So the judge overruled those challenges. And I think that that's going to be examined on appeal. But ultimately, and like you heard in the clip, there were 12 jurors and they decided. And, I think the bigger issue here is that a life was lost.
0: Yeah, that seems to be lost in all of this.
1: Lost their child. Yeah.
0: And I find, he had people, there was four Black people that testified, that were supposed to be on his behalf, and they told the truth, and the truth was damning. I hate the fact that this has come down to a pigment issue, and people are, I think the ultimate form of racism is to support someone regardless of facts, character, etc., just based on the color of their skin. And we're seeing, it's not coming from the, and I hate saying this, it's not coming from the white side. It's coming from Black Americans who continue to show that racism is all inclusive. But for some reason, especially the media, kind of gives them a pass. And I think that's the sadness in all of that. Besides the fact this is a tragedy, besides the fact that his parents should be taking a hard look in the mirror to where that's how your son solves his issues. Like we've all been in situations in life where maybe we get our butt kicked or we're in a bad situation, whatever the case may be. But I never thought, hey, I'm going to solve this by stabbing someone in the chest.
1: That's, at the heart of it. And children cannot go to school, literally, and they can't go to school and kill one another because there is some issue or, a turf war at a track meet. And I think that that's something that you're right is lost in this discussion. A child was murdered at a track meet by a fellow athlete. That cannot happen. What happened to fistfights? I mean,
0: you
1: get out, go for it, but you can't absolve an individual of murder. And it ultimately was, and the jury found that it was not self-defense. And the law exists, and there, this will be examined on appeal. What were the jury instructions? What happened? And the record will be examined. And I do think, and I don't want it to get lost in this, did Carmelo get the same shake that a, white defendant would have gotten? I don't know. Like, those are questions that can be examined. But what is disappointing, as a mother, not as a lawyer, I'm going to step back and not look at this as a legal analyst, but as a mother, is that a child was killed at a track meet. And that's something that just simply can't be ignored from the discussion. And I feel like that's happening right now.
0: Yeah, and I you know what? And I'm also, as a father looking at this, some of the, when I see the behaviors, when I see some of the comments that are said, it's really disappointing that you don't see the father stepping forward and be like, my son, we know what he did. This is one of those cases where I'm like, I think a white kid would have got the same exact outcome based on all the information and the facts, the testimony, eyewitness, et cetera. And when you hear some of the hate that's being spewed, even regardless of whatever, your heart's broken, your son has done a horrible thing, there is a responsibility to try to lower the temperature of the room. And I want to play some of the craziest, most racist things being said. And I don't think your pigment should give you the right to murder someone because you feel uncomfortable. Can we roll number 23?
2: That's what Carmelo was doing. Yeah, protecting him. His mother.
3: This was a legal lynching that happened in this slaughterhouse. This is a
2: for you, Carmelo. We're fighting for you.
0: I mean, it's absolutely shocking to me that the only reason why they're doing this is because he's black. And I think that's, we're so past that in this country. We've seen that you literally have to go out and invent and employ Klan members to get racist things out there. You know, we're seeing with hearings and stuff. Isn't this just the most disappointing part of the humanity of America?
1: It's awful. And, you know, I think that I keep saying this should be the age of transparency and accountability. But there's so much misinformation online, and there are so many people, and you and I have talked about this before. Read, educate yourself. And I just feel like everything is, it's like you said, lower the temperature. But we're talking about a murder case, and this is a legal proceeding. Someone was killed and stabbed, bottom line, and people are sentenced. This occurs, and it doesn't matter if you're black or white, you're going to face a jury of your peers. 12 individuals will decide whether you're guilty or not. And that's what happened. And to hear the audio that you just played, it is shocking. And I think it's just, unfortunately, a sign of the times.
0: Yeah, and it's a sign of a time that doesn't exist anymore. And, you know, I'm sitting here on a radio show talking to a white woman about court stuff. There was a time when this never would have been allowed. I would have been allowed to clean this building up, but I wouldn't have been allowed to sit in a chair and make a living doing it. That time has gone. It is not, and it's not coming back. So when I see people sit there, and again, you live in a country where you can say these things with no real repercussions. They were for saying that, you know, going against the court here, the verdict, and saying we're going to keep fighting, and he has a right to protect himself, and, you know, all that stuff. That is protected speech. You're allowed to say these things. You're literally an oxymoron. You're saying you're so oppressed while you're telling the world you're oppressed, and no one's stopping you from doing it. That to me is just insanity.
1: These are complicated issues. They're not going to go away. I mean, I don't, this isn't the last time we're going to have this discussion.
0: No, it's not.
1: I mean, it's going to continue. And unfortunately, and this is what I had talked about this yesterday. This is tragic. This is a tragic story. And to boil it down and to condense it to what it's been condensed into it's disheartening. We should be talking about this as parents, as educators, as just citizens, like telling our kids that they can't react in violence like this, even over something, you know, so simple. And that is lost. And that's the disappointing, you know, part about, you know, what we're listening to and what we're hearing. It's unfortunate all the way around.
0: You know, and just real quick, I want to play one more thing, because I think, and you're exemplifying, you're taking responsibility when you talk, you're trying to think of both sides. When you're talking, there's responsibility, and that's leadership. That's also being a good parent. When you hear elected officials say wild things, can we play Jasmine Crockett's comment on this, number 24 for her?
3: Was it a switch? I don't know what he had.
4: It was like it seemed like it was a multi-tool, almost like a Swiss Army.
3: Like with with the little scissors and everything, mm-hmm. and whatever. Mm-hmm. So it was small. Well, I would argue the size of it alone, you wouldn't even think it's a deadly weapon.
0: I mean, regardless of whether it was a Swiss
1: Army. Why are we minimizing it?
0: Yeah.
1: That's so irresponsible. And I heard that clip and I was disappointed. And like I said, look, we need to talk about the legal issues. You're an elected official. If you want to talk about, you know, injustice, possible injustice, then examine the legal issues. Do not minimize it and be like, oh, was it a Swiss Army knife that he used to murder this child? Like, come on. This is, it's just irresponsible all the way around. And take a step back, examine the record. If you really want to challenge an issue, like you said, I'm looking at it from both sides. It's what I do. I'm a lawyer. I have to be a neutral. And I think that it's unfortunate that you have an elected official that's not doing that, because that is leadership. And that was a disappointing clip, because it's completely insensitive. A family has lost their son. A brother is forever without his twin. And this is, it's a tragedy. You know, be responsible. And those were some really irresponsible remarks.
0: You know, and then, so I also feel bad for Carmelo. You know, I'm like, this is for him to think this was the way is heartbreaking, because
1: those are the issues.
0: Yeah.
1: Tyrus, I mean, those are the things that we have to talk about. And, you know, there are larger things and discussions that have to be had. But this was not the time to do it, in my opinion. And the record is the record, and it will be examined on appeal. But yes, for Carmelo, he's lost 35 years, if he doesn't parole out earlier, of his life. And it's sad on both sides. It's tragic for both families. But what happened leading up to that, you and I have talked about this, and community and family and what matters, and what made him pack a knife to bring to a track meet, okay? There are so many different issues that need to be examined and looked at and talked about, but not the way Miss Crockett did. I mean, this is, you have to be responsible. We're talking about children and safety and the legal system, and Texas laws are Texas laws. He was sentenced by the, you know, Texas standard, and also he was tried as an adult. So, you know, as a politician, as a lawmaker, she should be talking about the real issues if she wants to see change, not completely minimizing the death of a young man at the hands of a fellow athlete. This is a really sad story, and people need to be more responsible.
0: You know, because I look at this and I think, I put myself in Carmelo's father's shoes, and I would, you lost your son long before the stabbing. And what I mean by that is, if the mentality was that I hate that I have to say this, because I grew up in the, you know, the 80s and 90s in high school, and we had a lot of, you know, we had a lot of issues, and it was like, it was, racism seemed to be the thing, you know, my buddies were all Malcolm X guys for a while. And then there was the Mexican guys that had their thing in LA. And then there was the white guys and stuff. And there's this mob mentality and this, I'm a gangster, I'm a thug. And you had NWA and all this stuff. And it was F the police. And there was this whole like beginning culture of like you, but at some point, I don't know who instilled it in me, but I knew that was wrong. I knew that, like, hey, I have friends with all these guys. The only time I'm doing this dumb stuff is in front of my black peers. And then turns out they were doing it because they were in front of me. And for some reason, we had the miscommunication that being this way was cool. But looking back on it now as an adult, I'm embarrassed by it. You know, and I think, and I didn't have a father present to say, hey, knucklehead, that's your friend. Go apologize. Or we don't do that in this house. Or, hey, son, you take an ass whipping, you know, if that's what it was. Or maybe he beats the other guy up, but we'll never know.
1: Give an ass whipping.
0: Yeah.
1: Don't pack a knife and stab someone in the chest.
0: But
1: I mean,
0: that mentality of like, it's I'm gangster. I'm this. I'm OK. This is OK. You know, none of it's OK. You could make an argument that maybe you didn't like the makeup of the jury, but you don't excuse the behavior. And I think that's the part that just is just tragic to me, to your point.
1: That's exactly what's getting lost here. And as a lawyer, there are certainly all of these arguments that can be made, and we can look at the larger social issues. Racism is not going away. It hasn't gone away. Yes, things are tremendously better, but I'm not going to sit here as a white woman and explain racism to a black man. That's incredibly irresponsible. I know better. But,
0: I would push back. The racism pendulum has kind of switched more towards going after someone like yourself than me. And that's not good change. So hopefully we get it together. Reagan, it's always awesome to have you on. Next time we'll have something much more lighter to talk about, I promise. Yeah. This is Tyrus on the Brian Kilmeade Show.

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15: What it is, this is Tyrus filling in for Brian Kilmeade, or what did I call him, Bill Meade? Brymeade? Brymeade. Hashtag Brymeade. Let's get that out there. It's a short nickname for a, well, not so tall man. You know what? One thing that I keep constantly trying to do is put a smile on America's face when they tune in and watch me on the Gutfeld Show or whenever I'm on Fox. I try to mix in a little bit of humor with a little bit of life. And I'll be honest with you, some of the things we talk about, there's just not a lot of humor in it. It's a very disappointing time in terms of leadership character in this country. So I'm very lucky to be able to go out all over this country and tell jokes for a little while and laugh and meet Americans, some of the best people. And so I do that on my Planet Tyrus Live tour, which we're going to be all over the country starting in August. We're going to be anywhere from Texas, Michigan, all up and down Florida, all up and down the Midwest. We just came off a tour in California, and it's always the same thing. People like to laugh, and we like to. It's important that no matter how bad the news gets or how it feels, you still got to take time to have a little moment to smile and do the fun things in life you love.

0: Thursday morning, soybeans and corn are lower, cattle are higher, and hogs are now up. I'm John Perkins with a Brownfield Market Update. You were made for farming, so is Stein. 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Stein Seed Company is right there with you. Stein has yield. Soybeans are lower, getting ready for the supply and demand report out at noon Eastern, 11 Central, expecting minimal domestic changes. Export sales were below a week ago, and CONAB raised its crop estimate for Brazil this morning. July beans are down 4 1/4 at 11.18 and 3/4. August is 4 1/4 lower at 11.23 1/2. July bean meal is up $1.40 at 303.30, and July bean oil is 25 points higher at 75.58. Corn's down, with the USDA expected to make modest adjustments to domestic corn numbers, and CONAB made small changes to Brazil today. Old and new crop export sales, pretty solid overall. July corn's 2 1/2 lower at 416 1/2, and September's down 3 at 424 3/4. And wheat today is mixed. It's expected the USDA is expected to lower its winter wheat production estimates slightly, largely hard red winter due to crop conditions. Wet weather might have an impact on soft red winter conditions. July Chicago's 1 1/2 lower at 586. Out of the numbers, July cotton's up 89 at 71.99. July rice is 8 1/2 higher at 1241. Live and feeder cattle are up as they wait for widespread direct business to get underway. Just dribs and drabs so far this week, with market psychology largely dominated by New World screwworm. August live's up 45 at 241.95. October's 105 higher at 234.75. August feeders are up 192 at 356.30. And hogs are higher, looking oversold, due for a bounce. Pork was steady yesterday afternoon. July's up 20 cents at 97.05, and August leans 90 higher at 96.32. Crude's back above 90. John Perkins, Brownfield.
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Good morning, everybody. We'll start with some clouds today, eventually turning sunny. It's going to be hot and humid once again. Look for daytime highs around 92. Heat indices upwards of around 100. Some showers and storms will be possible this evening and into the overnight hours. Some of those storms can be strong to severe. Overnight lows drop down to 62. Morning clouds turning sunny, 81 on Friday, sunny mid-80s on Saturday. I'm meteorologist J.C. Foltz.

0: Tyrus. I'm back in guest hosting for the Brian Kilmeade Show. That's right. I've made it through a few segments now, have not been kicked out. I am honored and excited to have two awesome gentlemen join me today. But in studio right now is Sheldon Yellen, CEO of Belfour and First Responder Advocates. We were just doing a little meet and greet. We're going to get into you a little bit, but we're really here to talk about Rescue Nation, which is I'm telling you, I'm excited for this one. I can't wait to watch all this. Telling the historic stories of our nation's first responders and emergency situations with raw, dramatic, firsthand perspectives like never before. Rescue Nation is now available on Fox Nation. And again, the show tells heroic stories of our nation's first responders in emergency situations with raw, dramatic, firsthand perspectives. Fast-paced, high-adrenaline clips featuring stories of law enforcement and dramatic rescue scenarios all across the country. The story is told through their own perspectives via body cams, dash cams, helicopters, and drones. Mr. Yellen, first of all, thank you so much for coming on today.
1: Thanks, Tyrus. A pleasure to be here with you.
0: And you have an amazing backstory. And we were talking about love. You're from a single mom.
1: Yeah.
0: Decided to forego graduate from high school. And you have built this, I hate to use the word empire, but it is an empire. And for those people just meeting you for the first time, can you just give us a little bit of background about you and how you came to this spot today?
1: Well, Tyrus, thank you. And what an honor to be here with you. I was raised by a single mom. I'm the oldest of four boys. I had to forego my formal graduation of high school, dropped out at the 11th grade to help save my mom's house, which was in the middle of being repossessed. And we did that together, my brothers and I, and went on to grow a business, Belfour, largest property restoration business in the world today, spanning 30-some countries. 12,000 plus employees around the world. And I get to work with first responders all the time. And that's really an honor and a pleasure.
0: You know, because you didn't graduate from high school, but you graduated from School of Hard Knocks.
1: We did.
0: And I often talk about, like, yeah, you can be book smart, but they say the term street smart. I don't feel that's life smart.
1: You know? I would agree.
0: And hard work pays off.
1: It does.
0: And
1: it
0: don't need a piece of paper, although if you can get it. But I'm just saying, if you had to do something as noble as, what is a son supposed to do when his mom's in trouble?
1: Do the best you can.
0: And that kind of goes into this awesome show. Also joining us is Mike O'Hare, the host of Rescue Nation. He's joining us on Zoom. Mike, are you with us?
2: I am, Tyrus. Good to be here. And great to see Sheldon again.
1: Good to see you, Mike.
0: So, hey, I want to play a quick clip here because I want people to kind of get a taste of this. This is an awesome show. Now, listen, Cops was a staple forever. This is giving you a wider view where you actually get to see heroes and you get to see people's lives being saved, not always bad people getting brought to justice. So I think that's kind of a cool, interesting thing. It's a very positive spin. So if we could roll number 35, that would be phenomenal.
3: Amber, are you in there?
4: The woman huddles next to the window to escape the growing smoke inside. But she's not alone.
5: Can you see our lights?
4: Clutched in her arms is a small gray ferret.
6: Can you take him, please?
4: Officers take the animal from her and quickly pull her through the narrow shoulder-height window. The woman runs from the house into the arms of her boyfriend, who narrowly escaped from the first floor only minutes earlier.
0: That is just the intensity. And this, you don't have a whole lot of time.
1: You know, I think the most amazing part of this show, and I think Mike and I both agree, is that you look at these first responders and all the training they go through gets them prepared for this one moment in time to make these split second decisions. The audience gets to see it live with these body cams, but the decisions that are made in just the moment are so incredible.
0: You know, and Mike, if I could ask you, when you're hosting this, are you not in awe of some of the stories you get to recreate for the listeners at home?
2: Yeah, like Sheldon said, I mean, these people are just remarkable. I mean, they are superheroes. They want no thank you. They show up and they do a job for people they don't know and might never see again. They work side by side with their brothers and sisters who have this training, and it's almost, you know, just kind of a muscle memory reaction where they just spring into action and do these things. And you're sitting there watching through body cam or dash cam, almost feeling like you're standing on their shoulders for a second. And then you take a step back and go, how did they do that? And more to the point, why did they do that? Because they have their own families, they have their own lives, but they put all that on the shelf. And it's just about helping the people in need. And, you know, working with Sheldon, it's just amazing because there's somebody that's thanking them every single day, you know, putting his money where his mouth is and saying, you know, it's not enough just to say, hey, thanks a lot for what you're doing. I'm going to get your stories out there. And I hope that's what this show brings to the audience. It's just a little bit of a thank you to the men and women that do these jobs.
0: Yeah, because I got goosebumps just hearing that, you know, and you have to, there has to be a sense of humbleness and promoting what is the backbone of this country, our first responders.
1: You know, we hear so often about the headlines, and sometimes the headlines are not positive stories. But when you dig deeper, go beyond the headline, and you see what our first responder world is made of, the heart, the passion, the compassion, the commitment. And as Mike said so well, these people are putting their lives on the line. We've seen instances where first responders are approaching a car that could blow up at any second. They don't hesitate. They still go toward the car. We've seen shootouts happen, and the first responders are running toward it, not away from it. It's so heartening to see this in real time, real life. And like Mike again said, with the body cams, the dash cams, you as the viewing audience, you're living this as you watch this show unfold.
0: You're seeing it happen in real time, and there's no scripts. There's no, hey, pause, no cut. Hey, can we get it? I mean, to be, I don't know if someone was at a window and says, hold my ferret. I'd be like, lady, get out. The you know, ferret will find a way. You know, and then she gets out, and who does she run to? The boyfriend.
1: Right.
0: You know, and that's how he got out first. That's a whole other. But I want to go right into number 36, because these, I think our viewers and our listeners need to just to get a taste of this, to just to kind of see what they're going to see. And if we could roll number 36, this one's my favorite.
4: It's the middle of the night at a trailer park in Wisconsin, and officers with the West Allis Police Department are responding to calls of a house fire. The following is captured on one of the officers' body cameras.
3: Who's inside? It's fully engulfed. I can't get in. There's a three-year-old in the back bedroom.
4: Much to the officer's horror, the trailer that is billowing smoke has a missing three-year-old boy inside, and nobody can seem to find him.
5: Information about a child trapped. Can you tell me what's important?
4: The officer starts desperately breaking out a back window, which he believes is the closest to the toddler's bedroom.
0: Now, the mobile homes go up quick. I lived in one when I was in college. There's not a lot there in terms of, because we had tornadoes in Nebraska, and you did not, that's not the one you hunker down in, you know?
1: Right.
0: Anyone, I think, with any reasonable person would be like, you did all you could, you know? And that wasn't enough for him.
1: I think you hit the nail on the head, Tyrus. Any reasonable person.
0: Yeah.
1: But when these people take the oath, when these first responders take that oath, it is 100% commitment, go. And they don't hesitate. They're putting it all on the line every day. And Mike and I like to say, we see some of the best of things in the worst of times from these people all over the country.
0: Now, we're not going to give you the result of this. You're going to have to tune in to see what happens. But I can't wait to figure out how this ends. But when you, what inspired you to want to do this, to bring this to the homes of Americans? Well, actually, people all over the world, actually.
1: So in my case, being in the restoration business my whole life, 40 plus years, I've been working alongside of first responders for those 40 plus years, and I've trained with them. I've done the rappels. I've done the swift water rescues. I've gone into burning homes and buildings, and see, I have seen firsthand what's involved, the commitment. I am in awe of these people. And so when I was given the chance through Mike to be part of this show, I immediately, without hesitation, said I would love to do it. And having done so with Mike so far, we are having a great time getting to highlight the great things that these people do each and every day. And the most amazing part, Tyrus, we, even on set, we try to say thank you in the most humble way. And the consistent response from all of the first responders is, thanking me for what? All I did was my job.
0: And speaking of job, it must be a tremendous honor, Mike, to be around these guys. Can you give us a, is there a, I know we saw some clips, but is there one story that, that you cover that sticks out to you? I mean, they're all tremendous, but is there one in particular you'd like to give us another little tease for?
2: Yeah, I mean, just like Sheldon was saying, I mean, these guys, these men and women are just remarkable people, and they're so humble, and they sit there, and when you say thank you, they're, you know, it's almost like NFL players that get in the end zone, you know, just hand the ball to the ref, and they go back and play. It's a very similar kind of vibe. But I think one of my favorite ones was the Rescue 9, the guys out in California that fly helicopters, and they're out there finding, you know, distressed hikers. The winds out there are whipping around, and they have to find a way to get these people to safety, and there is no plan B. They don't dial it back and say, oh, we'll get them tomorrow. They stay out there and they figure it out until those people are safe. And they're doing it from helicopters. I mean, it's not, you know, a routine traffic stop. Like, these people are up in the mountains, and their job is to bring people home safely. And I just, it's remarkable. It's a type of job that, you know, is near and dear to my heart. I have so many of my family that have been serving in New York Police Department. Now, sadly, I lost my Uncle Jack this past week, and he was a proud Marine and a member of the New York Police Department. And he was the first guy to kind of show me what a first responder was. I just remember he was that guy that no matter what, he had it handled. And, you know, when you said thank you, we'd be like, I don't, we do it for the blue. So it's remarkable. But to see those different types of rescue, the different types of first responders, you know, search and rescue, you know, your average black and white, or, you know, somebody like a firefighter. I mean, it's really remarkable to see. And, you know, New York is definitely near and dear to my heart. And so is the police and fire department.
0: So then obviously you're very excited about what happened with the Knicks last night. As a Celtic fan, I can't say that I am.
2: Absolutely. Well, I'm sorry about the Celtics fan. I'll do my best Boston accent for you and say,
0: no, please don't.
2: Maybe next year.
0: Yeah. No,
2: maybe next year. Kid.
0: I guess it's good. It's in our division. I'll just say that.
2: Yeah. Yeah, it's nice to know that, you know, it's still in the East, but an amazing comeback. But, you know, the New York boys and girls in blue will be out there protecting the city when the Knicks finally bring that championship home.
0: You know, and of course, just so everybody knows who's listening, Rescue Nation is available now on Fox Nation. If you haven't already watched it, I strongly recommend that you do. Obviously, this is a tremendous success. It's going to be a success. Are we already working on season two, fellas?
1: We're right there. We're right there.
0: That is absolutely phenomenal. Now, Mike, people who are meeting you for the first time, can you give a little background? We got his origin story. Can a little bit of your origin story for those people who are like just getting to know you for the first time?
2: Well, like you, I wear a lot of hats.
0: Yeah.
2: You're not good on radio here today. I see you on the Five and all those great things. I'm currently in Sarasota, Florida, coaching a girls' high school rowing team at the national championships. I was a lead singer for a punk rock band. I do a lot of work for Fox Nation. I don't know, an Irish Catholic kid from New York who just keeps trying all avenues.
0: But, I'm sorry, did you say Fox a punk Nation rock band?
2: Punk rock band. I know with the tie and everything, it really doesn't play anymore, but I'm an older now punk rocker.
0: So, lead singer, guitar, drummer, give us, hey, man, we need to know these things.
2: Lead singer for an Irish influenced punk rock band, now defunct, no longer around, but think the vein of Dropkick Murphys.
0: Nice.
2: Since you're from Boston. Love Kenny Casey and all those guys. They're good dudes despite being Red Sox fans.
0: So you're, I was going to say, you're a rowing dad. I'm a horse dad. My daughter jumps. I'm also a baseball dad and a swimming dad. And I have a small village of children, I'll say that quickly.
2: Good.
0: What is that like? I mean, because that is, can I ask you, is rowing, is it expensive? Because I don't want my
2: kids. It's an expensive sport. I would say if they like it, you know, prepare for long hours. And, you know, like I played baseball and football first, and then we got moved to the Philadelphia area and I learned about rowing real quick. And then did it at Syracuse University. But coaching it and getting to work with these amazing kids is a lot of fun. If they decide that they've got some height and they want to row boats, I would say get them involved.
0: All right, well, hey, we got about a minute left, so just again, I'm going to plug it again. Rescue Nation, now available on Fox Nation. If you don't have it, get it. And I think the more that we can support our first responders, especially, I think, firefighters, they don't get enough recognition. I don't know if you would agree with that or not. All deserve EMTs, fire. I mean, firemen do a lot besides putting out fires.
1: I can tell you firsthand, Chrissy at one point had to call 911 for me, myself. I myself have that debt of gratitude to those that came to rescue me, transported me to the hospital, and here I am today, still living to prove you need them.
0: And you are paying it forward in spades, sir. And thank you guys so much for joining us today. Again, Rescue Nation, check it out on Fox Nation. I appreciate the time today. Best of luck to both of you. I don't think you need it. And I'm pretty sure your bold prediction on the Knicks is probably going to happen. Hopefully in San Antonio, so the traffic's not so bad here in New York. But either way, thank you guys so much for joining me today. And you guys have a wonderful, wonderful week. And I don't need to wish you luck. I already did about 40 times. This is going to be a smash hit. And I definitely will be tuning in.
1: Thanks, Tyrus.
2: Thank you so much. And Sheldon, as always, great to see you, my friend.
1: Mike, you too, as always. Have fun down there in Sarasota.
0: All right.
2: We'll see you soon.
0: This has been Tyrus, guest hosting for the Brian Kilmeade Show, or as we're calling him, B-Mead. Brymead. That's right, Brymead. Hashtag Brymead. And again, Rescue Nation, check it out.
7: It's Brian Kilmeade.

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5: 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July corn down 3 at 416. December corn down 3 at 443 and 3 quarters. And January corn now trading down 2 and 3 quarters at 462 and 3 quarters. July soybeans down 2 cents currently, trading at 1121. New crop November soybeans down 1 and 3 quarters, 1136 and 3 quarters. January soybeans down 1.5 at 1150 and 3 quarters. New crop July wheat up a penny, now trading at 588.5. July soybean meal up $2.20 a ton at $304.10. July soybean oil up 13 cents a pound at $75.46. June live cattle up 30 cents at $250.40. August live cattle trading down a nickel at $233.65. June feeder cattle also trading up 25 cents at $344.15. June lean hogs up 27, down 27.5 cents at $92.90. The Dow Jones is up 199 points at 50,189. The dollar is up 18.68. And crude oil up 4 cents a barrel, trading at $90.07. Gold is down $29 an ounce at $40.79. And July silver down $1.02, trading now at $63.72. 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

0: that makes you think. 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
1: What it is. Tyrus, I'm back. And again, I got to talk about that Knicks game, or Spurs Knicks game. And I want to talk about sports media because they are pathetic. I mean, it's just they ordain guys who aren't ready. You know, they want Wembley to be, you know, he's already Wilt Chamberlain and he's Shaq and he's all these things. He's a 22-year-old kid, and he looked like in the fourth quarter of every game, with the exception of game three, like a deer in the headlights. And he's made some, I think Kenny Smith said it best, that he was shook or he was in shock. And we need to just let them play the games. Every game is a must win, and there'll be a bunch of people on different things that are so-called experts, and it will tell me, like, if they don't win this and that and their career is over. It's not. It's a championship series. You got to let these guys play, and they're playing against the best athletes in the world, and we need to remember that. And although this series is not going his way, maybe he's not ready yet, and that's okay. He's a 22-year-old kid. He's 7'5", yes, but he's still not a grown man yet.
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7: This is RJ Crace with your stories now. Milliken has received a $3.3 million estate gift from the trust of 1956 music school grad and internationally acclaimed opera performer Helen Cox Kersting. The gift establishes a scholarship fund for music school students. University officials say the fund is the largest scholarship gift in the history of the College of Fine Arts. Kersting performed with the New York Philharmonic under Leonard Bernstein and appeared on major opera stages across Europe. Decatur residents can celebrate Juneteenth at Central Park and the Devon. The African American Cultural and Genealogical Society will have their 32nd annual Juneteenth celebration on the 20th in Central Park. The Emancipation Parade begins at noon downtown. Then they'll have activities in Central Park from 1 to 4. The day before, the Devon will host Decatur Juneteenth starting at 3. Capitol Sound is the headliner with a number of other performances as well. More at nowdecatur.com.
8: Be even bigger and more powerful. I'm Dave Anthony, Fox News. The attacks on Iran, President Trump tells Fox, are coming for a third night in a row.
9: We're killing them. Yes, killing them. They have no Navy. They have no Air Force. They have no anti-aircraft. You know, we're flying planes over the middle of Tehran.
8: And Fox's Jonathan Savage reports.
10: The downing of a U.S. Army helicopter has triggered a return to U.S. airstrikes and Iranian retaliation. President Trump says he'd like to seize Iran's Karg Island oil terminal, but doesn't think America has the stomach for it.
9: We did it with Venezuela. Venezuela's worked out great for everybody. We've taken millions and millions of barrels of oil out of Venezuela.
10: The president says he's spoken directly with top Iranian officials.
9: They're negotiating with us to make a deal.
11: Well, Mr.
9: It's
11: President,
9: hard for them because they are proud.
8: Now, Iran did launch missiles and drones at Gulf countries of the U.S. bases, calling the ceasefire practically meaningless now. Oil and gas prices have dropped since the peak of the surge in the conflict last month, but inflation keeps rising. Wholesale prices increased 1.1% last month from April, and Fox's Jenny Casola reports the annual inflation rate also rose more than expected.
12: For the year ending in May, the PPI rose 6.5%, the steepest increase since November of 2022, but core PPI for the year came in at 4.9%.
8: That is less than predicted. The core rate is inflation minus food and energy costs. A House vote that just ended has failed to approve a three-week extension for a key provision of the Foreign Intelligence Surveillance Act, which is set to expire tomorrow. Republican Congressman Jim Jordan tells Fox he supports that extra time to allow differences to be worked out in the warrantless spying some critics say could ensnare Americans.
5: But around 70% of the president's what's called his daily brief, when the intelligence community briefs the commander-in-chief, most of the information they give him comes from gathering the information gathered through this program on foreign targets.
8: Democrats oppose the extension. 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

0: 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It's Brian Kilmeade.
1: Stop the press. It's not Kilmeade. It's Tyrus filling in for the great Brian Kilmeade on the Brian Kilmeade Show. And man, I just said his name a lot more than I usually like to. All right. I'm going to try this new thing. It's called Rapid Fire News Stories. And joining me now is a political influencer and commentator and host of Spot On with Link. That's right. Link Lauren is joining me today. How are you today?
2: I'm great. Great to be with you, Tyrus.
1: All right. So, okay, let's just get... So what I did was, because there's so much going on, and you seem to have a pulse on everything. So I'm just going to throw some... I'm going to roll a clip, and then we're going to talk about it. And then another clip, and we're going to talk about it. The first one that I want to do is... number one is Graham Plattner. Let's just... as I like to call him, the Fuhrer. Rule number one for us.
3: We even released as a campaign a video, which you're putting up on the screen right now, of me dancing at my brother's wedding to his wife, who is Jewish, and her fully extended Jewish family. And I would not have taken my shirt off in that context if I had known. And so any statement saying that I did know is again, totally false.
1: I didn't know I couldn't do that. Does that fly?
2: No, I don't think so. But what's so funny about Graham Plattner is he's just unmasking these Democrats as complete frauds. They're all about supporting women, uplifting women. You've got a guy who's racist with a Nazi tattoo, credibly accused of abusing women, and a self-proclaimed communist. And this is who just won the primary. So the Democrats can never tell us a single thing for the rest of time because they are propping up this guy and shilling for him every single day now.
1: And then, you know, it's funny because we say, you know, Democrats, but I feel like it's socialists that are living like a parasitical life off the Democratic Party. And they just kind of, go ahead.
2: No, I was going to say, I feel like the Democratic Party has been co-opted by this far left progressive wing. Most Democrats you talk to behind the scenes, they're like, we don't believe in all this democratic socialism. We don't like Mamdani. We don't like Plattner. But nobody has the balls on the Democratic Party to just come out and say something. Like Chuck Schumer, he doesn't agree with all these new kids and this new guard, but he won't come out and say a darn thing because he's scared as well.
1: Yeah, he doesn't want to. His job is more important than his service. And that's right. Sad. And now, but not all of them, because let's roll number eight. Fetterman on Hannity was absolutely hilarious, but I respect what he was saying.
4: I mean, make a deal. You know, I'll tell P. Hustle.

0: I'll wear a suit every day. If he releases all those texts and messages that he's had for the dozen women, you know, and you can prove America what you really, what's these conversation, you know, can Pete Hustle prove how old these people are? Who was he really talking? You know, were they underage? You know, what were these conversations doing then? And why would you do that as a married guy?
1: Yeah, I you know what? I respect his hustle. I am also a fashion nightmare. So for him to willing to give up the hoodie, but he's making light of a very serious conversation.
2: Absolutely. I feel like John Fetterman, what's funny about him is he got treatment for his mental health. His mental health improved and he was suddenly a lot less liberal. So I like my Democrats when they're willing to call out their own party. And I think it just goes to show maybe there's a reason we see these charts where people who have more mental health issues identify as far left and progressive. And then as you move to the right, they get a lot better. But shout out to John Fetterman. I'm happy to see him every day calling out his own party. But it's really not even left versus right. It's just common sense. Like, we shouldn't have a guy with a Nazi tattoo. And then don't tell us. Here's my thing. Don't play us for fools and say, I didn't even know what the tattoo was. That makes you sound like even more of an idiot. You're getting ink on your body. You don't even know what it is. The cover-up was as bad as the original instance.
1: Yeah, you know, here's the deal. For all my ink, I know everything I put on there.
2: What it is.
1: And it always has a meaning. And
2: right.
1: Here's the best part of that one is after he said he didn't know what it was, like, was it a month later? He was like, I'll have you know, if you didn't know, I'm a historian. So that, what? You're either the worst historian in the world or the worst liar in the world. And you picked, he didn't pick like a swastika where you can make an argument and be like, no, it's an old Buddhist thing. Or he picked quite possibly the worst tattoo you could possibly want to get for being in a Nazi. Like that is like top tier VIP Nazi status, that particular tattoo. And again.
2: Absolutely.
1: But I also, and I'm just, I don't think he's any different than the squad. I don't see any difference. The only difference where I'm seeing the outrage is because he's white. But if he was my skin tone and my ethnicity, would this even be a thing? And they're already trying to make it like it's not.
2: Well, what's interesting about Graham Plattner, I feel like the Democrats have such a shortage for alpha men. It's like a bunch of beta males. It's like Hakeem Jeffries, Cory Booker, Chuck Schumer. And then like James Tallarico looks like an understudy for Book of Mormon on Broadway. Like they have nobody in the Democratic Party. So maybe they're just so happy Graham Plattner has like facial hair. He's a little rugged. He's a veteran and he checks those boxes on paper, but he's an absolute disaster. But they don't seem to care. They're just pushing him through and turning a blind eye to everything.
1: Now, some of the people are saying that once he got, and he had a commanding victory, although he really didn't run against anyone, that what the Democratic Party was going to do was replace him. I think that's absolutely false. I don't think they're replacing him at all.
2: I don't know. I wouldn't put anything past them because, I mean, they threw Biden out with like 107 days left and chucked Kamala in and nobody voted for her. So they don't really care about elections in the Democratic Party. They don't care about your vote, the process, anything. They just care about pushing someone through and trying to get them to win. But it didn't work last time. So I guess we'll see what happens with this guy.
1: You know, and there is moments I think that we do need to focus on or at least give more spotlight on. I thought Dr. Alveda King on Capitol Hill I thought she made some great points. If we could roll what she said there and get your comments on it. Mm-hmm. 28.
3: SPLC is funding the far right and the far left with informants that they send in to report back. So the informants, to not blow their cover, are doing heinous things on the far right and the far left.
1: So she's calling everybody out, but informants for a charity organization? That doesn't pass the smell test.
2: Well, all of these charities and all these NGOs, I feel like they're just basically partisan hack organizations. I want to know more about, like, there's that guy, Nick Shirley, who uncovered all the fraud in Minnesota with the Somalians. I want to dig into way more of these charities, these nonprofits, these NGOs, because I call a flag on the play on all of it. I don't trust any of it. I think they're just funneling money to protesters. Like, half these protesters I see out the last few weeks, why aren't you guys at work? You guys all have the same signs, the same things. So I just don't trust any of it. It all seems like very fake to me.
1: Yeah. And it's there. What there's a the silver lining is this, is that you have to fund racism to find it. Mm-hmm. You know, you had to buy the hoods, Charles. And now it makes sense when the chants, I remember that night, where they were, well, you will not replace me. It was very well organized. And with all due respect, without giving respect to the average skinhead white supremacist, organizing and orderly conduct and extreme intelligence is not their forte. Like, it's just, you look back on it now and you're like, how did we fall for this?
2: Well, it's interesting you brought up the racist element, because I've probably been to almost all 50 states in the last year or two. I don't think most Americans are racist. I think hardly anybody's racist. People just want to pay their bills, go to work, have health care. 80% of the country, I feel like we can agree on a lot of things. But the left and the mainstream media, they have to just gin up this division all the time. I mean, when Kamala lost, they said it's because she's a black woman, she's a woman of color. I'm like, no, based on merit, she was just an abject failure and people rejected her.
1: I'll say it. She was a complete moron. Like, I'm just unburdened by what has been. Like, they wouldn't even put that on a bumper sticker.
2: It's like something you might get in a fortune cookie at like a bad restaurant. But it's like Kamala Harris didn't even talk to the press the first 40 days of the campaign. She went down to the border for 9 minutes to do a photo shoot and like fancy jewelry and cute outfits. Nobody took her seriously. But the second she lost, it was about race, racism, misogyny. Even with this Carmelo Anthony thing that's going on, it's like there's right versus wrong. It's not always black versus white. Everything isn't always about race. People don't walk around like that all day long, but it's like the MSDNCs and all of the liberal media, that's just what they push and push and push. But I feel like most people now, they're smart to it, they're wise to it, they don't even buy into the game.
1: I think unfortunately it's more about clickbait. It's more like racism in this country has become like a reality TV show. You know, they want to see the dumpster fire because they don't see it at home. You know, and it's I'll take it a step further. It's not white America that's racist. And for some reason, someone my tone or darker can be as racist as one. And then when they're called on it, I can't be racist or I'm oppressed. You're not. This is America. You're not oppressed. You're racist is all inclusive. And we need to start calling it out.
2: Well, it's like they just try to find labels to push onto everyone. Like if you say, I don't want men and women sports, I don't want kids shot up with hormones, I just want common sense. You're transphobic. You hate trans people. You're homophobic. You're this. I'm like, me? Really?
1: Yeah, I picked up that vibe right away. I was actually talking like, hey, I don't know if we should have this guy on. He might be homophobic. And we just don't play that.
2: I will say I'm very sick of Pride Month. We're a third of the month through. I'm like, I'm so sick of this. I feel like even in the LGBTQIA, R2D2 community, whatever it's called now, they're looking for ways to play the victim card constantly. It's like, that's why I can't be a part of you guys anymore. It's like, we're oppressed. We're victims. No, you're not. You have all of your rights. You guys got to move on and find a new occupation and a new hobby. But there are just these protesters, like you said, out there just with nothing better to do.
1: You know, I'll be honest with you. I'm anti every month. I can't stand right. Black History Month. It's so segregated. Every month is People Month. We all did this together. There wasn't one month where one group just stood out, you know, and it drives me absolutely crazy. And another thing, when it comes to like help, you know, all this is like we're oppressed and we're this and we have to help. And we always, which segues me to my next one, the homeless situation in sanctuary cities. It's absolutely appalling. I grew up in California. I won't bring my family to California anymore. And that breaks my heart. Can we roll number and we also see it in Seattle, New York. And the reason why I'm in Seattle is because Mayor Kate Wilson in Seattle, she thinks she's doing an amazing thing. Let's roll on 33.
4: Today is about more than a new shelter. It is about creating a place where people can come inside, find safety and stability, connect to services, and begin moving toward permanent housing. The goal here is not simply shelter. It's not simply a roof over someone's head. The goal is to help people successfully move from homelessness towards stability and housing. That's exactly what this site is designed to do.
1: Yeah, it's so not. It's because the World Cup's coming.
2: Right, absolutely. You're talking about in California or talking about in Seattle?
1: In Seattle. They opened up the tiny shelters. I don't know if you've seen the 50 the homeless shelters that is going to...
2: Right.
1: So they're moving the homeless from one area to another.
2: Well, what's interesting is this reminds me of Gavin Newsom. Remember Gavin Newsom only cleaned up San Francisco when President Xi was coming? It's like when we have these world leaders come, we got to clean everything up. It's like, you guys don't care about the homeless problem any other day of the week. You go to certain parts of Los Angeles, stores that were once great mom and pop stores, they're boarded up and closed. The people have left and moved to Florida and retired. They're not even going to deal with it anymore. And what's interesting is like all these celebrities, right, who came out for Karen Bass and pushed Karen Bass, do they just can drive by all the homeless people in their Rolls Royces and their Bentleys? They live in gated communities. You guys are insulated from the actual problems going on here. And then Karen Bass's genius plan was to give homeless people new veneers and fake teeth. Like, this is just failed Democratic leadership across the board, whether it's Seattle, LA, San Francisco, Chicago.
1: And of course, all of these sanctuary states are also the fraud beacons. You know, and I think the two things go together. The Karen Bass thing with the teeth. That to me was, I was like, are you on crack? Like, right. That's not how you solve the problem. Giving them new teeth to make look like their old teeth. The same thing with, you could move them all to mansions. That's not the issue. It's not housing the issue. There were people in California whose homes burned down. They didn't live underneath the freeway. They had friends, connections. They went places. They found places. They're not homeless. They're addicts or they're mentally disturbed or people who need help. We need mental facilities. We need rehab, not giving them new syringes and these little boxes that were like $1,600 a piece, which I guarantee you that's not what they cost. And you look inside of them, they had a little plant and a desk and a bed, because there's nothing more than a drug addict needs in the morning is a desk and coat hangers. Like, they're so out of touch. And it's embarrassingly sad.
2: I feel like all these Democratic mayors and governors, they really know how to waste money. Remember Gavin Newsom also in California giving the iPads to the inmates? So I guess they can surf pornography on the internet. And then Mamdani yesterday comes out, he's giving $15 million to gender-affirming care. I'm like, there are veterans sleeping on the street in New York City right now. Ben Stiller was just on camera walking by a guy slumped over. It's viral all over the internet today. But we're going to give millions and millions to gender-affirming care. We're going to buy these folks new teeth. So what, the Mars rover can see their smile? Why don't you actually do something and put water in the fire hydrants and do your job? But I feel like we just need an IQ test. You know, President Trump always talks about this.
1: We need an IQ test
2: to run for office.
1: Or at least in a public interview, you know, where like you ask like your feelings on like, so we know exactly, but because they say, and now especially we see it a lot where they'll tell you whatever they want to tell you to get in. And then when they get in, it's an absolute nightmare. And I think we need to take a page out of England's thing, where someone's not doing it, they just get voted out. Like, you get fired. Like, it has to come from a different source, because Senate's not going to fire the Senate. And the House is not going to fire the, and of course it's divided, so it doesn't matter. We need to come up with some system, a panel of normal people.
2: Something like Big Brother, Survivor, like, are you smarter than a fifth grader? Because if we had fifth graders come in and you told a fifth grader, hey, homeless people all over the street, we're going to get them new big teeth and taxpayers are going to foot the bill. The fifth graders would be like, why? That's terrible. I think we just need, are you smarter than a fifth grader for Karen Bass, Mamdani, and all of these folks.
1: Man, thank you so much. Yeah, because if my fifth grader said give them fake teeth, I would have grounded them. Thank you so much, man. This has been an absolute blast. Tyler, we have to do this again. I have to get you on my podcast sometime. Thank you so much for joining us today. This is Tyrus on the Brian Kilmeade Show.

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1: What it is, it's Tyrus. And I just want to take a moment to talk a little bit about our president and what he's been dealing with, which I find the most egregious non-support for the American way. I compare him a lot to Teddy Roosevelt. Very similar in terms of their he's a very progressive president, although the word progressive has been bastardized by the extreme left. But Roosevelt had the same type of mentality. He himself also had an assassination attempt against him. He was actually shot giving a speech, but luckily back then, or luckily for him, his speeches were really long, and he had a really thick speech and hit written on paper in his pocket, and that's the only reason why that he was not assassinated. Yeah, the bullet, it stopped the bullet. It still cut him, and he continued. He actually finished his speech. And then you think about President Trump, what he's dealt with assassination attempts. He was literally shot in the ear. Piece of his ear was shot off, and he stood up and he yelled, "Fight, fight, fight." This is why he's my president. This is why I think when we look back on this many, many years from now, when all this division, diversity, and propaganda is gone, that he will go down as one of the great presidents in our time. And it's been my pleasure to get to know him, to interview him. And the fact that he would even give someone like myself an interview is why he's a great president.

0: Good morning, everybody. We'll start with some clouds today, eventually turning sunny. It's going to be hot and humid once again. Look for daytime highs around 92. Heat indices upwards of around 100. Some showers and storms will be possible this evening and into the overnight hours. Some of those storms could be strong to severe. Overnight lows drop down to 62. Morning clouds turning sunny, 81 on Friday, sunny mid-80s on Saturday. I'm meteorologist JC Foltz.
1: News. I'm Therese Crowley. Tehran called the White House Situation Room and asked President Trump to stop the bombing. Instead,
2: there will be more bombing tonight.
1: President Trump tells Fox Iran is in submission. They just don't know it yet. Posting will be controlling Iran's oil and gas markets like we do Venezuela in the not too distant future. But as for taking Karg Island with U.S. soldiers, he tells Fox and Friends,
2: I don't know that America has the stomach for it, to be honest with you. You're going to make a fortune, but I don't know that America has the stomach. I think they'd like to see us come home.
1: Last night, U.S. forces hit Iran hard with 49 Tomahawk missiles. The president says Iran's Navy, Air Force, radar, anti-aircraft, and all other defense forms are gone. Fox has learned the Trump Fraud Task Force is cutting off funding to the L.A. Homeless Service Agency. The billion spent on homelessness there has been a big California campaign issue. 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
4: With Ricky Horton, I'm John Rooney. Last night at Citi Field, another team win for the Cardinals, 9-2 over the Mets. And Andre Pallante went 6 with a quality start. He's a 7-game winner.
5: Only 3 hits for the Mets. Pallante was terrific. He's had a really good season. A lot of strike ones for him. He got some help from Matt Swanson, who went 2 scoreless. JoJo finished it up. But the Cardinals' offense was really the story. They got 3 home runs that kept adding on and really have outplayed the Mets in the series.
4: Velasquez, Walker, Burleson all hit home runs, and for Jordan Walker, a 4 RBI night.
5: And a 3-hit game for J.J. Weatherholt, and Herrera was on base 3 more times.
4: So the Cardinals have won 6 in a row. They go for the 3-game sweep in New York this afternoon. On the mound, Hunter Dobbins looking for his second Cardinal win against right-hander Christian Scott. He's 2-0, and we're on the air at 11:15 this morning. Ricky will have the lineups at high noon. I'll bring you the first pitch at 12:10.
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1: You are not with Brian Kilmeade. You're with Tyrus, and this has been the fastest 3 hours in radio, and it's going to get a whole lot faster and a whole lot more aggressive. 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Stream it live only on Fox Nation. The main event sees who's going to be my guest now. And if I butcher this name, I am terribly sorry. But Hazmat Boris Chimavia, did I get it right? Crimea? Close.
2: Yeah, something like that.
1: You know what? Let's go with Boris. I love the nickname. All right, man. Now, you are an MMA superstar. Pound for pound, one of the best guys to ever do it. You're currently a number one contender in the UFC. You fought at welterweight. You fought at middleweight. You never ducked. You are a walking meme of ass kickery. I'll say that. Very excited to have you joining us today. Now, you're going to RAF 10. And I love it when they're versus Dylan Danis. I don't think there's been an athlete that has entered Real American Freestyle with more anticipation and excitement than yourself. That is a tremendous honor. And at the same time, are you feeling the pressure a little bit?
2: No, not so much. But I like the sport. You know, I've been wrestling before. Almost all my life I've been wrestling, so I'm getting comfortable. Just needs to be on the mat.
1: Yeah, you know what? Summer. Because to say you're comfortable, you have a wrestling pedigree, sir. And that's in the UFC, you dominate with that style. A lot of times people like to push the jiu-jitsu side of things. But I feel like if you have a ground game intense and explosive as yours, I think that mitigates a lot of that jiu-jitsu style. Now, you're going into the mat, and obviously striking is not something that we're going to be seeing. But for a pure wrestler like yourself, you had to adapt to striking. So this, I think you have even more advantage if it's just wrestling.
2: Yeah, for sure. For sure. Bad for my opponents right now.
1: Yes, but the nice thing
2: they
1: is...
2: They don't have a choice, only one wrestle with me, you know?
1: Yeah, you know what? I've heard that. I've heard that that's the last thing a lot of people do. They use words like manhandle across weight classes. You train with guys larger than yourselves, the same results, the smaller. Was wrestling something as was it your passion from your childhood, or was it something that you... Because sometimes, like I know a lot of boxers... they're growing up in rough neighborhoods or poverty, or they're bullied and they kind of find a gym and they find themselves. Was wrestling in your family, or was it something that you just saw one day and say, hey, I want to do this?
2: Oh, it's my country, that traditional sport. So all the kids going to the wrestling. If the boy don't go to the wrestling, we bully them like you little girl, like this kind of stuff. You know, like she should go there. So to show up and to show the guys you are the man as well.
1: So wrestling is basically the culture.
2: Yeah, it is. It is my country.
1: And growing up where everyone wrestles, to become the best, you were tested from the time you first started. So by the time you were ready to face the world, you had already conquered an entire culture. That's very impressive. That has to give you a tremendous amount of confidence.
2: Yeah, for sure. Because you met so many guys, 1,000 people, like before wrestling. So, before I get here, I wrestled so many times. I don't know how many times I wrestled before.
1: I think you could probably wrestle blindfolded. And maybe that's a pay-per-view at some point.
2: Yeah.
1: So... let me ask you this: when you're not wrestling, what are your hobbies? Like when you're not on the mat, and when you're not training, and you're not dieting, do you have a favorite cheat food you like to have? Or I'm a movies guy; I like to watch a lot of movies and stuff. When I wasn't professional wrestling, a lot different. Are there certain things you like to do during camp?
2: Food, kind of food. I don't matter what kind of food. Anything gets to the table, I eat. I not have something special there. And if I'm not sick, I'm always has to be in the gym. I like to be there. I love my job being there. Sweat a lot, work hard, you know. So because I grew up on that, since I've been 5 years old kid, you know, I've been in the gym. And sometimes we play the computer games with my friends, but it's not like crazy make big times I'm making on that. But most of the time, my hobby is in the gym.
1: So it's 24/7, live, eat, sleep, repeat.
2: Yeah, that's true.
1: Now, obviously, you're the favorite going in this fight. I'm assuming your prediction. How long this? Do you think this is going to last long?
2: I don't think so. That guy not my level. Just came here to have a fun, take the money, go back faster.
1: And then go right back to the gym because you are the number one ranked UFC middleweight. And I'm assuming the title shot is looming around the corner.
2: I'm just waiting for the guy to accept the fight. So I'm ready for tomorrow as well. So I'm writing to Hunter and Dana and like giving it a fight next day.
1: You know,
2: the guy's running away.
1: You know, and that has been a problem in your career where guys, they love to talk about it. They love to get on social media saying what they do. But getting in the ring, it seems like that has to be frustrating because when you're a champ, you fight everyone. You don't duck anyone. It's got to be frustrating because wouldn't you want to prove you're the best man to go against the best man?
2: Yeah, but like if you feel you're the best, you don't care who you're fighting with, you know. So if you feel you're the best, accept anyone, you know.
1: Yeah, because the worst thing that would happen is you lose and then you go back to the gym, you figure it out, and you get it back. Now, is there, because you fought at middleweight, you're a champion, number one contender, you fought at welterweight. Would you consider keep moving up? Because obviously, once you get him on the ground, I think the more weight or a little bit more height is a detriment. Do you think about being moving up to be where you're looking at being like a 3-weight class champion or possibly 4-weight class? I mean, going in the history books.
2: Yeah, because I'm here for a long time. I'm not will be finishing so quickly. I need to be here for. You hear me?
1: Oh yeah, I hear you. I hear you. You don't have to say much. We all catch the drift. You know what I'm saying? You're a man of few words, but the words matter. And to be honest with you, it's refreshing. I have to listen to a lot of people.
2: Just want to take my belt back in this weight class and keep going, whatever they say. You know, like when UFC calls me, like I want to go up like before as well, but they called me for the fight with Sean. I said, no, why not?
1: I think that a lot of guys in that situation, making weight can be tremendously tough, and the fact that you never ducked anyone is unbelievable. And I think that rematch should happen as soon as possible. And then after you conquer that hill, you'll be looking to move up for more titles. And I think that's a great plan, and obviously your team, that's the plan. And then obviously there'll be championship aspirations with a Real American Freestyle. So there is a potential where you'll be holding titles in two different divisions in two different companies. I mean, that is that's a Hall of Fame career right there, although you already pretty much have locked it in. So I wish you the best of luck. Dylan, good luck, bro.
2: That's not gonna help, brother.
1: Yeah, no. There's two things that don't help. Once you walk on that mat, or you walk in that ring, or you on the field, luck and hope are out the door because it comes down to skill, ferocity, and technique, sir. And you dominate in all those phases.
2: Yeah, that's too late for the luck, brother.
1: Yeah, your luck has run out when you signed the deal. All right, man. Thanks so much for joining us today. Again, Real American Freestyle returns this Saturday, 8 p.m. Eastern live. This will probably be one of the biggest streaming events in a long time, and definitely will be a record event. I'm predicting it now. for RAF, and I think it's amazing that they're giving. This needs to happen. We need to have freestyle wrestling and the professional ranks. I think it's we're going to see a lot of superstar athletes. It's a great place for Olympians. It's a great place for fighters like yourself to continue to hone their craft, to give opportunities and hope to young, to a lot of young men who are just like yourself that started out, they're 5 years old and like, hey, there's the UFC, there's this, and there's also American freestyle wrestling, which I think, it's a great sport. And I'm glad to see that it has taken on, and even now with someone like yourself, a rock star in the MMA world, you're giving it respect, you're giving it viability, and you'll be able to hold up against any of the other sports around the world. So I'm sure the RAF is ecstatic that you're doing this. And again, I'm not going to wish you luck. I'm just going to say enjoy doing what you do best.
2: Yeah, 100%. Thank you.
1: Thank you, man. Have a good one.
2: Thank you too, brother.
1: Man, a few words. But you know what? When you're that good, you don't have to say a whole lot. I think his ears said it all. Those are what we call in wrestling cauliflower ears. And those don't go away. They actually get smaller. Like my ears from wearing a football helmet and wrestling in the WWE and NWA and TNA and over in Japan and stuff. Mine look like guinea pig ears. So, you know, but it's not, you don't do it to be pretty. And again, if you guys don't have anything to do or you do need to postpone, you need to check this out. Real American Freestyle returns this Saturday at 8 p.m. Eastern. Live. We're live, pal, from St. Louis, Missouri. Stream it only on Fox Nation. And it's going to be an amazing, amazing main event. He'll have his work cut out for him, but he is no slouch either. So make sure you check out the card and have a great weekend. So again, this is Tyrus filling in for the great Brian Kilmeade on the Brian Kilmeade Show.
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0: years.
1: That's right.
0: You know what I really love? I love the inflation. You know why? Because as soon as this war is over, you know, I can say it now. Something you didn't know. Do you know we've been taking out millions of barrels of oil? Nobody knows it. You know who doesn't know about it? Iran, until right now. We took out the other night 22 ships late at night with no lights.
2: Now, the reason why I'm bringing this up is, again, the president made a very powerful statement. And in typical fake news, biased propaganda media, all they're going to take from what that message was the inflation thing. They're all, he loves inflation. And there's going to be panels with 17 experts crying about he loves inflation, even though the fact that inflation now, I think, what is it, like 3%? And don't quote me on that. That's why they don't have me on Fox Business. And before that, I think it was like almost up to 21 under the Biden administration. So, again, and this was while he's doing trying to keep a nuclear war from happening at the hands of Iran. So, again, the media is just never, facts don't mean anything to the media. They'll spin anything. And that could not be more ridiculously apparent than what we saw on Capitol Hill. Can we roll number 25, please?
3: Do you think that somebody who has a Nazi tattoo on their chest should serve in the United States Senate?
4: I wouldn't vote for that person.
3: I certainly wouldn't either. Do you think that this should disqualify him politically from serving in the Senate?
4: Again, I'm not sure where the line of questions is going. The SPLC, if you're asking me, I'm sorry.
3: Go ahead.
4: If you're asking me if the SPLC opposes Nazis and Nazi symbols, the answer is yes.
2: So I guess my question is, why fund them? This is why I would love just one time to be able to ask questions. A follow-up question. Why then, if that's your stance, would you fund Charleston? Would you fund New Hoods for the Klan? Would you fund Woods for Burning Crosses? And the idea that they're trying to say they were informants, you're not the FBI or the CIA. You're not law enforcement. You're a charity. And what you were doing, you don't have to be an ophthalmologist or a rocket surgeon to realize you create a problem to get funding to solve it. And this is where it has graduated. It used to be, we used to call it fear-mongering. And I remember as a kid, a Republican or Democrat said, if you don't vote for me, that terrorists are going to come in and they're going to wipe out this country. And they try to scare people in Kansas to worry about terrorists coming from overseas. But they didn't go out and bring terrorists in and fund them to get here to do terrorism. It was a shady talking point or a cheap campaign trick to get votes. Now they're basically trying to make live action movies at the expense of the American people. You couldn't find actual white racists to go commit heinous crimes and stuff. So you went out and you paid informants, agitators. They went in, and in one story, they got romantically involved. You don't get romantically involved with someone unless I'm going into the Klan, or I'm going into the white nationalists, or whatever the title that they're giving him. And I couldn't help but fall in love with someone who has what? My common interests, common goals. So what they basically were doing, they were paying and financing hate so they could get donors to send them money. Look, there's a fire here. I need you guys to buy me new fire trucks. But what they're not telling donors is we supplied the arsonists with the gasoline and the ability to set the fire. And that, to me, is the absolute horror of what these charity organizations are. I think we need to look at every NGO, every charity that claims to be helping people that gets federally funded money, because I think the fraud that has been exposed by is crazy. Nick Shirley and I think his dad and an iPhone have found more fraud than all these elected senators and House members combined. I think there is a cleansing happening in America, and we all need to open up our eyes and realize that we have been taken for fools, because if you travel around this country, you don't see overt racism. You have to look for it. And unfortunately, in some cases, They pay for it. You are a professional agitator. How they look themselves in the mirror, how they cash that check to go in, I need to create racist white men because we can't find any. That is the silver lining in a very ugly chapter of our American history. And I hope we clean it up soon. This is Tyrus filling in for Brian Kilmeade on The Brian Kilmeade Show.

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5: This is RJ Crace with your stories now. An estimated 10,000 people in Illinois are about to lose their Medicaid coverage in October due to changes in federal and state policy. These are non-citizens who are legally present in the U.S. on humanitarian grounds. Last year, Congress made them ineligible for Medicaid, and Illinois lawmakers passed a similar measure this year. Illinois Attorney General Kwame Raoul says a $10 million funding shortfall in the new state budget could hamper his office's ability to continue legal challenges against the Trump administration while carrying out its other duties. He told the City Club of Chicago his office has filed 63 lawsuits against the federal government since January of last year, primarily over what he calls unconstitutional actions and withheld federal funding. Raoul said the legal efforts have helped protect $8.6 billion in federal funding, but warned maintaining those battles requires greater state investment in the AG's office. More at nowdecatur.com.
6: Hazmat incident at the Pentagon. I'm Lisa Brady, Fox News. The Pentagon just confirming a hazardous materials investigation first reported by fire officials in Arlington, Virginia. They are monitoring the situation and telling people to avoid the area as a precaution.
7: Right now it is an indication, an alarm that there's hazardous material, but we have not received any confirmation that there's actually hazardous material in the building.
6: Fox's Lucas Tomlinson at the White House.
7: We have a statement that just came out from the Pentagon, from Pentagon spokesman Sean Parnell. I'll read it for our audience. It says, quote, the Pentagon has sophisticated systems to ensure the safety of the building and its occupants. These systems have detected an air quality issue necessitating precautionary measures until we determine its significance. The department is executing standard protection protocols, including a shelter in place for the affected area. Response teams are in place and ready to support the building.
6: So again, at this point, there's no confirmation of anything hazardous found, only a device picking up a biohazardous scent, and the Pentagon's hazmat team is investigating. Iran's top negotiator just posting a warning about wrong strategies and impulsive decisions. This is President Trump threatens a third night of strikes.
8: Overnight, the U.S. military unleashed powerful strikes against the Iranian regime. According to U.S. Central Command, Iranian military surveillance sites and air defense systems were hit along with a number of radar positions. This was all taking place as the president was in the Situation Room. He was speaking with Fox News on the phone, telling us that 49 Tomahawk missiles were used to hit locations as close as 40 miles from the capital of Tehran.
6: Fox's Trey Yingst in Tel Aviv, Iran responding with more attacks on Gulf neighbors. On Capitol Hill, the House failing to pass a temporary extension of a key surveillance tool set to expire at midnight tomorrow, now further complicated by opposition to the president's choice for acting director of national intelligence. 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
3: Good morning, everybody. We'll start with some clouds today, eventually turning sunny. It's going to be hot and humid once again. Look for daytime highs around 92. Heat indices upwards of around 100. Some showers and storms will be possible this evening and into the overnight hours. Some of those storms can be strong to severe. Overnight lows drop down to 62. Morning clouds turning sunny, 81 on Friday, sunny mid-80s on Saturday. I'm meteorologist JC Foltz.
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9: All right, let's do it. The Markley, Van Camp, and Robbins Show. Jamie Markley, David Van Camp, Scott Robbins. Okay, so Iran, it's on.
10: Dropping some bombs over Iran overnight. President Trump calling into Fox and Friends this morning to talk about it, saying, yeah, there's going to be more fireworks on display tonight because I'm kind of tired of waiting around for a deal.
9: Yeah, he heard Scott Robbins and David Van Camp say, I think we're going to have to hit it. So let's get it done.
11: Well, it's going to be bridge and power plants next. Is that next? And is
12: yeah, but I'd rather not do it because once you do that, the people suffer. Mm-hmm. Like I heard you mentioning water. Water is really a devastating loss for them. I could do that in 1 minute. They knock out.
11: What is your message to the Iranian people?
12: But the problem is the people won't be able to drink water. I mean, you know, what are they going to do?
11: But what is your message to the Iranian people, Mr. President? They now have the internet.
12: My message to the Iranian people is they're afraid. Because they have no guns, and the other side has guns. And they have a rally, and they get shot. They hung the wrestler and his two friends. They hung him from a crane, believe it or not. Violently. He was a very top wrestler. And they hung him. They've killed at least 40 to 50,000 people. And the people are afraid. You know, when you have a machine gun staring you in the face, or when you have four snipers on four different buildings shooting people in the head, it's hard to have a rally.
10: Well, yeah.
13: Well, that makes sense.
10: Yeah. There's a lot in that statement there.
13: Yeah.
10: Mm-hmm. I mean, the whole thing with the water. It sounds like he does care about people.
13: Well, I think that's sort of been... That has tracked throughout both of his terms as president.
10: I agree.
13: Where I think he really does weigh the human cost of war. Both for our soldiers and then anybody who becomes collateral damage amid the targets that we hit. I think that does keep him up at night. And
9: I wonder if he talked to Rubio about the water thing.
14: They put Marco on, and he's like this, and we were, I need water. Help me. I need water. Help.
9: Is this not the time for jokes? I'm getting the stare right now. Sorry, man. I'm just trying to have a little fun, a little levity with this.
13: But I think that's why he's been sort of dragging his feet, hoping that the Iranians come to the table with a sustainable deal. Because he's like, well, I don't want to do any of this stuff, but you know what? We're going to have to now.
9: Another question, because he was talking about that wrestler that was hung, is terrible. And he said he was hung violently.
13: Mm-hmm. Yeah.
9: Is there another way to do it gently?
14: James!
9: I understand. I'm just asking.
15: I pretty much think all hangings are violent.
9: It seems like it. Mm-hmm. Yeah. But no, it's crazy.
15: They didn't pat the horse and hang him from a tree or anything.
9: Got it.
15: Right.
9: Okay.
15: But it was a crane.
9: Mm-hmm. Yeah. Yeah. Oh, it's vicious.
15: God. And I mean, this is who we're dealing with.
9: But you get the feeling there are so many people in the United States that have no idea who Iran really is.
15: Well, I would have assumed history would have taught us

0: with the Iran hostage crisis from...
1: Oh, you're Old Man River.
0: 1979.
1: Are you kidding me? People don't even know what that is.
0: I know I'm Old Man River. That's why I said it'd be a history.
1: Under 40?
0: Bears it out.
1: If you notice, history not exactly being taught anymore.
2: No.
1: So, all right. We got that going on. Meanwhile, there's still talk out of Texas with the Carmelo Anthony verdict.
2: Yes.
1: And sentencing. And, man, it's like one terrible take after another.
2: It really is. So, Carmelo Anthony has been sentenced to 35 years in prison for murdering Austin Metcalf during a high school track meet. And his parents are out there now because they're trying to cash in on this as much as they possibly can. I don't think it's working all that well, but they're still trying. They did an interview with CBS Texas.
1: Okay.
3: My son is no murderer. My son didn't intend to hurt anyone. My son was defending himself.
1: Okay. He didn't intend to hurt anyone?
2: Mm-hmm.
0: And he stuck a knife in a guy's chest.
1: And killed him.
0: Yes.
1: Defending yourself means what? Fist? Pushing back? Not plunging a knife into somebody's chest.
0: Was there any need for defending yourself?
1: Exactly.
0: Yeah.
1: Okay, go on.
3: And that's why it hurt so bad.
1: Oh, yeah.
4: We were delusional. We thought we was going to get a fair shake.
3: Everyone actually lied on the stand.
4: Everyone.
1: Everyone lied on the stand.
2: Everyone is lying, yes.
1: The black witnesses were lying.
2: Yes, according to the parents.
1: All right, okay. Now you understand why the kid did what he did.
2: Mm-hmm.
1: Sounds like a terrible upbringing.
0: I understand.
3: All of the witnesses' statements were inconsistent. All of them.
4: He was convicted when he walked out of the jail. If you looked at the news all last year, he was already convicted. If you look at it, it was already done.
1: Yeah.
4: There was no innocent until proven guilty. He was already guilty. They did a number on us.
1: Well, when you have that many witnesses to it,
2: yeah,
1: people pretty much figure. And especially when he said right afterwards, I did it.
2: Yes.
0: Yeah. I understand parents being grief-stricken. I get that.
1: I do, too.
0: You know, I do. I understand. Your son is going away for a long, long time.
1: Yep.
0: Because he murdered somebody.
1: Right.
0: That's what brings me back to reality. Like, well, I can understand the grief and I get it, you know, but then your kid killed somebody.
1: Yeah, I think a lot of people where in the past would say, I have some compassion there.
0: Yeah.
1: And for a lot of people, it's run out because they're tired of this kind of nonsense.
0: It's
1: like, how about look in the mirror? I mean, somewhere at some point in time, you got to ask yourself, did I go wrong somewhere raising this kid?
0: Mm-hmm. Well, we are led to believe right now that the prisons are just overflowing with innocent people.
1: Please.
0: That were railroaded.
1: Of course. It's the old line. Yeah. And reasonable people used to listen to those stories.
2: Yeah.
1: But so many times, and I'm not saying it never happens, but so many times, it's a load of BS.
0: Yeah.
1: And it's just, you know, someone crying wolf again.
0: Well, it's the accountability issue.
1: Yeah. This case was so clear cut. And it was from the beginning.
0: Yeah.
1: And you still had the race hustlers try to make this about race.
2: Oh, for sure.
1: And it didn't work. And so what do we get now? Oh, all the whining and crying, and we were railroaded, and it's racism. And the good news is there are a whole lot of people that used to listen to that are just ignoring it. Like, yeah, whatever.
2: Yeah.
0: I have a question. What kind of defense did he mount? I mean, was this a person, one of those public defenders?
2: No, actually, the guy, I got that wrong. The guy had been a public defender, but he's a private attorney.
0: For $670,000, yeah. I would have thought you would have gotten...
1: Well, they came out and said it wasn't just for the defense. It was also trying to relocate themselves because of all the death threats.
2: Yeah. I'm sure. Yeah, okay.
0: Mm-hmm.
2: Yeah, meanwhile, it's like Austin Metcalf's family has been... They've been swatted multiple times.
0: Multiple times.
1: Oh, yeah. Yes, I mean, there's so many parts of it that are disgusting. I know we were going to get to some other stuff. I got to play you. Dude, this blew me away. And if you haven't heard it, oh, my gosh. The attorney, Velma Anderson, have you heard this?
2: Mm-mm.
1: Roland Martin, he used to be on CNN. He's got a YouTube show.
2: Yeah, that guy.
1: She's on that show. Listen to this take. Wow.
5: First and foremost, the one thing that I would ask for people to do at this moment is pray for the Anthony family, because they have been legally lynched for the last year. And more so by this slaughterhouse of a courthouse as well as the family of the Metcalfs. So,
1: yeah, listen to this,
5: the
1: man.
5: The energy right now is their white supremacy. They have shown up to be the pigs that they display. Whoa. With hate.
1: Again, this is an attorney talking about the Metcalfs this way, okay?
5: They are celebrating the loss of life and the loss of freedom.
1: She's talking about Carmelo Anthony. It's like there's no self-awareness here at all.
2: Yeah, their son is dead, and I would say that the guy, the father at least, has gone out of his way to try, anytime he's been interviewed, to say, look, this is not about race. This is about right and wrong. And I don't want anybody to make this about race. It's not about that. It's about the fact that this guy stabbed my son in the heart and killed him.
1: Of course. She goes on.
5: So that's the energy. We have a devastated family who didn't know that they was going to have to let their son go back into a holdover because we have an overzealous prosecutor who lied throughout this trial, who put on liars as witnesses in order to be a saving grace for the white community so that they can win an election.
1: Dude, that is the most...
0: Holy cow.
1: Egregious cases of race hustling I've ever heard.
2: That's just alternate universe.
1: Totally.
2: Wow.
1: Yes. Yeah. Thought I might get that reaction from you fellas.
0: I'm stunned.
1: I heard it. I was like,
0: I'm stunned.
1: Blown away.
0: I'm going to sit here and I'm trying to just digest what just happened.
1: Yeah.
0: That's nuts.
1: Yes. Okay. I don't think too many people believe it, but it's still
0: I don't
1: out
0: know,
1: there.
0: Man. Enough will.
1: Oh, yeah. Because it's all grievance. Mm-hmm. Some people have been told since they were born, everybody's against you, and basically you can do no wrong. And if you do wrong and somebody tries to hold you accountable, then they're racist. It's bonkers.
0: It's bonkers.
1: Yes. What was bonkers was last night's NBA game.
0: Gosh.
1: The greatest comeback in NBA Finals history, and honestly, the Spurs should never have let it happen.
0: No.
1: I mean, they certainly had a big part to play in that. Oh, my goodness.
0: Mm-hmm.
1: And then after the game, did you see the video of the fans throwing stuff at Wemby?
0: No.
1: Getting off the bus?
2: Someone threw an egg at him.
1: Yeah. Best city in the world is New York, huh?
2: New York has a brand.
1: Oh,
2: that's what they
1: goodness.
2: Say, yeah.
0: Greatest fans ever.
2: I'll tell you who woke up really happy to find out about that news, though, is everybody who was on that Atlanta Falcons team. Like, okay, we're off the hook now.
1: Yeah, as far as a collapse goes?
2: Yes.
1: Oh. And what are you doing shooting with under 12 seconds? You got possession.
0: Unbelievable.
1: Aaron Fox.
0: I'm yelling at
1: Hold
0: the TV.
1: Hold on to the ball.
0: Just pull the ball out.
1: What are you doing?
0: You're going to win this game. And what are you cranking up 0-for-8 from three-point land?
1: Yeah.
0: Just clanking balls and golly.
1: And in the next credit, I mean, Brunson was great. And I mean, they
0: beat
1: my
0: him.
1: Goodness.
0: You know.
1: At the same time, you let him back in.
0: Unbelievable.
1: But the one thing about if the Spurs can win at home and there is a game 6 in New York, you can bet on some rioting afterwards. Mm-hmm. Win or lose. Because if they lose, we know, well, they riot. If they win the whole thing, holy smokes.
2: Yeah.
1: What will that be like?
0: Well,
1: yeah.
0: There'll be peaceful riots. You know, there's a difference.
1: Saw your girl Taylor Swift. She was on the TV a lot
0: How
1: last night.
0: How embarrassing was that? I mean, you're 35 years old. What are you doing?
1: She's going to be 37 later this year.
0: Yeah. You got your Stevie Nicks shirt on.
1: Yeah.
0: And the Nickelback.
1: Yeah.
0: Come on.
1: And I thought you were a Taylor Swift fan.
0: I was never a Taylor Swift fan. I said I appreciated some of the things she
1: did
0: because I thought she
2: I'm all in. I'm a Swiftie, yes.
1: Well, I'm a Swiftie. I'm all in.
0: I was drinking then or something.
1: You were not drinking. You were stone sober. Oh, by the way, after the game, Jerry Seinfeld, you hear that?
0: Yeah.
1: This is so funny, dude.
6: What up, Seinfeld? What up? Can we get a free pasta? Can we get a free pasta? Come on, give us one free pasta.
1: It doesn't exist.
2: He just walks away.
1: Yep, that's it.
0: I hate these guys that are doing this now. This ambush crap.
1: Oh, yeah.
0: For their clicks.
1: Just free Palestine.
0: You know.
1: Yeah, after this guy is like the greatest comeback for his team or whatever, and you're dealing with that.
0: Yeah, I got to deal with this clown after the game.
1: Exactly. Boy, is there some anger in Ireland. Wow, that's a story we got to get into. And the 5 stories we'll watch of today coming right up.

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9: Van Camp and Robbins Show, Jamie Markley, David Van Camp, Scott Robbins, and the five stories we're watching today.
16: Acting Attorney General Todd Blanche, number five, announced the indictment of three alleged illegal aliens who participated in a large-scale human smuggling operation that brought more than a dozen children into the United States.
9: That never happens. That's a right-wing conspiracy, David.
17: This is insane.
16: Yeah. Number four, the Cleveland Clinic Foundation has agreed to stop providing gender-related medical treatments to minors, that's child sex changes, and commit $2 million for detransition treatment. This comes as the DOJ is investigating their practices.
9: Good.
16: Number three, the Department of Housing and Urban Development, meanwhile, is cutting off funding to the Los Angeles agency responsible for managing homeless outreach, accusing it of, quote, obvious fraud and wanton mismanagement. Number two, the bond.
17: Not just any mismanagement, mind you.
16: Yeah.
17: Wanton.
16: Yes.
9: Well, all the money and the problem gets worse and worse.
16: Yeah. They're paying their bills late. They're not keeping track of who's getting hired. There's nepotism. I mean, it's a mess. Number two, the bombing of Iran resumed overnight with President Trump saying even more is on the way today. And number one, the president saying in the not too distant future, we will be taking Karg Island and other oil infrastructure points and assume total control of their oil and gas markets. He did say on the bright side, hey, it worked out for Venezuela pretty well. Come on, Iran. Let's make money together.
17: Man. Okay.
16: Dang. All right, those are the top five stories that we're watching today. Right now, GhostBed is giving our audience an extra 10% off. How do you get that? You go to ghostbed.com/MVCR and use the promo code MVCR. 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
9: This is kind of a wild story. Intel, their chip factory in Oregon, AI chips,
16: mm-hmm.
9: They're very sensitive. So much so that deodorant is strictly forbidden at the chip facility. It gets warm, guess what?
16: It's
9: been pretty stinky.
16: Pretty stinky, yeah.
9: Yeah.
17: It's like a Lenny Kravitz trailer.
9: That reference is from a mutual friend of ours that worked at Virgin Records back in the day and was on the road with Lenny Kravitz during his, was that the Rasta phase? Mm-hmm. Whatever it was, he wouldn't shower for weeks at a time.
17: Yeah, he was stinky.
9: Yeah. And she thought he was very attractive. There was no doubt about that. But she was always floored by the amount of women that would always be flocking around him. And she was like, and he stinks.
17: Yeah.
9: I mean, he just stunk.
17: Yeah.
9: He's
16: funky in every possible way.
9: Very much so.
17: Oh, boy.
9: But anyway, it's kind of wild saying that a tiny little speck of anything can cause a defect, which would destroy the chip.
17: Wow.
9: So don't even be wearing deodorant inside the factory.
17: Mm.
9: Like, okay. One for a lot of guys, they probably wouldn't care. Yeah. Trying to bring women in there?
17: Mm-hmm. You got to work with other guys. Stink.
9: Yeah.
17: Yeah.
9: Oh, speaking of technology, did you see the story about the woman that accidentally swallowed her AirPod and then posted updates until it passed on TikTok?
16: Anything for clicks, man.
9: It is, man. Yes. She called poison control saying, hey, I swallowed this AirPod. And they're like, well, best thing you can do is just wait for it to pass.
17: Oof.
9: And if you're really experiencing pain, go to urgent care. But then she just kept posting the updates. And people were following along, but she kept feeling messed up. So she finally went and got the x-ray and
17: this
9: is the Markley, Van Camp and Robin show.
17: Was it still working?
9: Not that I know of.
17: That'd be interesting.
9: Yeah. If you were still playing some sort of music,
17: your tunes come
9: so you could take right. a call with it or whatever.
16: What? Well, wasn't there a story about a lady who dropped her iPhone in a like porta potty or something and they got it out? Which I don't know why you get. It's like listen to it. Just bite the bullet and get a new one. But it worked.
9: Wow!
16: Like she got it out and it still was functional. I was like, somebody needs to call Apple right now and make that lady like the face of the franchise.
9: No kidding. Well, apparently with this AirPod, it passed, but she never saw it. She was looking for it.
17: Ugh. For what reason to use it again?
9: I don't know. No. Maybe.
16: Make sure it's out.
17: The trip that thing's been on, I want no part of it.
9: Oh, the anger in Ireland we got to get to. A quote from Trump and around a What's Your Story all on the way.

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0: terrorists. They're coming over here. It's literally like putting a wolf in a sheep field. You are giving them a target-rich environment. You haven't vetted them. You've done nothing. All you've done is dump them in a place where they can wreak havoc. Where they come from, guess what? There's no law. If they can do whatever they like. Well, guess what? What goes around comes around. And I think the political class have got a very, very, very big smack on the nose coming.
1: Yeah. Yeah.
2: I like the way he described that.
1: Yep.
2: Very people, big smack on the nose coming.
1: Yeah. Mm-hmm. People, no doubt, people have had it.
2: I agree.
1: Yeah. All right, time to move on. We do this a couple of times a day. Go around the table. It may not be the biggest story out there, but it caught your attention. David, today, what's your story?
3: Act Blue, this is the liberal fundraising clearinghouse that is used by the Democrat Party, and they're facing a ton of legal trouble for violating campaign finance laws, including making it easy to anonymously donate money from overseas entities.
1: It's unreal.
3: Yeah, I mean, the gift card scam was the best, because people tested this out, where you could actually buy one of those prepaid Visa cards
1: and
3: donate. And you could just put in fake information and they would take it. Can't do that. Yeah.
2: That's what swindlers and criminals do.
3: Yeah. The CEO was testifying yesterday, and she pleaded the fifth for every question, including this one, which was just really funny, from Representative Barry Loudermilk.
1: Okay. Roll it.
4: I want to make sure I'm respectful. Is it Ms. Jones or Ms. Wallace Jones?
5: On the advice of counsel, I respectfully decline to answer the question pursuant to my Fifth Amendment rights under the Constitution.
4: Okay. Wow. Okay. Didn't expect expect that one.
3: And certainly you have a right to not incriminate yourself, but I didn't realize that identifying yourself by name would be incriminating.
1: Yes.
3: Wow.
1: That is something, man.
2: Frustrating to watch that thing. Because that was the answer to every question.
3: Yes.
2: Yeah, everyone.
1: Then you watched it?
2: I watched enough to know I can't watch this anymore.
1: Yeah.
2: Yeah.
1: All I hear, too, when I hear that is Chappelle. Plead the fifth. I can't do it justice, but man, it makes me laugh. All right, Scotty, what do you got for your story?
6: Constitution.
1: Yes. Very good, David.
2: Ilhan Omar had some very nasty remarks about Nancy Mace losing her primary.
1: Yeah.
2: Nancy Mace, by the way, has now responded. Ilhan said, "One-way ticket to where you came from with your name on it, Nancy." Nancy says, "Say what you want about me, but I would never marry my brother." Which I thought was good. And you know, the thing is, then you get people going, "Ilhan, you ought to go after her for that." Ilhan Omar's not going to go after her for that, because she'd have discovery.
1: Exactly.
2: And she doesn't want discovery.
1: No. Nope.
2: I like the lack of self-awareness. You go back to where you came from.
1: Yeah, no kidding.
2: Okay, all right.
1: Something? Of course they did.
2: Yes, they did.
1: For my story, I just happened to see this. It was a fun little piece about this mom, Allie Hynek, that wrote about her kids wanting a smartphone. She's got four kids, her and her husband. And she had told them, no smartphones till they're 17. You know, because they're aware of the negative impacts of smartphones.
2: Mm-hmm.
1: So they discussed it with the kids and said, you know, we can get other things if you want. Might be like a brick phone, you know, one of the old ones. But we're going to go back in time a little bit. So she went and found a stereo boombox. And I happened to see the picture of it. I had the exact same one. It's hilarious. Said it had a CD and tape player. And all of a sudden, her kids were like, okay, so this is how I have to listen to music. And they're like, yes. They started making mixtapes.
3: Awesome.
2: Wow.
1: I'm like, this is fantastic, because that takes a little work. It takes a little effort, and it takes a little thought.
2: Mm-hmm.
1: You've often made fun of the mixtape, especially David.
3: Well, it's weird, because I work with two people, you and our buddy Sean Rima, who have both given me, as grown men, mixtapes. That's odd to me. Yes.
1: I think Sean and I were trying to help you. Because we had musical conversation, it's like, here, have this. This is a gift. This will help you. Here's all of the Van Halen cuts you probably don't know, but should.
3: That was like one of the first things he did after I met him. He's like, here you go. Here's a mixtape. Get to know me. Okay.
1: Yeah. Well, if we're going to be working together,
2: I've seen what you've listened to.
1: Yeah.
2: From Mr. Markley.
1: You appreciate them.
2: I do.
1: Now it's just, it's like on an Apple thing, but I'll send you a playlist.
2: Yeah, I'll get a playlist.
1: Because you're like, there is no music out there. There's new, there's no new stuff.
2: I'm and
1: like,
2: you'll go, yes, there is. You, you just have to dig around and find it.
1: Got to find it. But anyway, so these kids are making these mixtapes, and now the 10-year-old wants a Walkman.
2: Oh, gosh.
1: And then I'm like, hold on a second, because they had seen Guardians of the Galaxy. Mm-hmm. They had a Walkman in it. And so now they're going to thrift stores looking for cassettes. And I've also heard, and we've talked about it, that cassettes have made a comeback with Gen Z, which is just kind of wild.
2: Mm-hmm.
1: But yeah, this is kind of fun for the entire family.
2: I got a box of them at home.
1: Of cassettes?
2: Yeah.
1: Yeah.
2: In storage somewhere.
1: Now, with your cassettes, it's not just music cassettes. You probably have air checks of you talking on the radio. Oh,
2: I'm sure.
1: Doing your top 40.
2: I'm sure they're in there. Yeah.
1: Oh, we could do an embarrassing day.
3: I'd love to hear some of those.
2: Oh, no, you wouldn't.
1: Oof. Yeah. I've got some stuff in this computer, but it's not coming out.
2: On the 2 for Tuesdays, or?
1: No, it was different interviews.
2: Okay.
1: I think it was just different interviews that were done. And then going through a bunch of stuff. And it was a 30-year anniversary a year ago for my wife and I. And she still had the first mixtape that I made her. David laughed at the title of the mixtape.
2: Has the ambiance changed over the musical styles over the years?
1: Well, I mean, it was still...
2: Does the 30-year one hold up?
1: Yeah, it was the summer that this song was big. It would have been 93. So the name of the mixtape was just so effing special.
2: Clever. Very clever.
1: Thank you. Seemed to work. We had a conversation. This was a couple of months ago. I'm like, with some of the songs, did you think there was any sort of message to them? She goes, well, there were some of those songs. I'm like, is he trying to tell me something here? Yeah. Like Matthew Sweet Girlfriend?
2: Yeah.
1: Yeah, that was part of it. You know what I mean? You're trying to throw something in there like that.
2: Is that song that old? Wow.
1: Oh,
2: yes,
1: yeah.
2: Yes, it is. Jeez.
1: It was. That one was even a little older. I think that was like, you know, 91?
2: Yeah.
1: Maybe. Something like that. You can hit Robbins up on Facebook. Don't undersell the crafting of the mixtape.
2: Well, I know thought was put into it, I'm sure.
1: Oh, yeah, 100%.
2: Yeah.
1: Oh, yeah.
2: What worked well following that song, yeah.
1: You got to know it, right?
2: See the agony that you went through.
1: Yes. Who set fire to a rack of bras at Walmart? We got Nimrod's The News and a news update straight ahead.

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0: The Markley Van Camp and Robin Show. Yes, Father's Day is coming up. If you're trying to figure out what to get Dad, the last minute tie, he may say, oh, yeah, that's great. He hates it. Mm-hmm. He doesn't want it.
1: Yeah.
0: Coffee mug, he's got a ton of those. 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
0: News update, David Van Camp.
2: Well, President Trump warning that the U.S. will seize Karg Island in the near future is what he's saying on Truth Social.
0: All right. I didn't see that when I predicted that just a little while ago. I just heard other reports.
1: Yeah.
0: Wow, that's wild.
1: Tonight will be a wild night.
2: Well, that's what he's saying, we're gonna take it. We're going to take their oil and gas infrastructure and manage it. And, hey, guess what, Iran? That worked out pretty well for Venezuela. Everybody's making money. Stop with the whole jihadi crap and let's get rich.
0: There you go. They're not going to do it.
2: But no, they're not.
0: You know, we were just talking about mixtapes. I mentioned one from a long time ago that had Creep from Radiohead on it. Mm-hmm. Just out of curiosity, anyone ever heard the honky-tonk cover of Creep from Radiohead?
2: I've heard a few different versions of it, but yeah. I don't know if I've heard in this particular one.
0: I think it's kind of fun. I thought you would get a kick out of it. Okay. I wish

0: for fun. I wouldn't put that on the mixtape, though.
1: No.
0: All right, we got to get to Nimrod. Here we go.
2: When the going gets tough.
3: Damn it, this is too hard.
2: The dumb get dumber.
4: All right, Dean.
2: It's Nimrod's in the News on the Martley, Van Camp, and Robbins Show.
3: I love the poorly educated.
0: All right. Nimrod's in the News. We go to Washington, where police are still searching for this guy that allegedly set fire to a rack of bras inside a Walmart.
1: Bras?
0: Yeah. Believed to be a teenage boy, 16 to 18 years old. Gray t-shirt, says Wildcat on it. Okay. Seemed like a planned thing. He arrived in a white Cadillac Escalade, went directly to the woman's lingerie section, and set the fire.
1: Huh. Not a fan of them. He wished they would do without.
0: Well, you think this is some sort of free the nipple campaign or something?
1: Possibly, yeah.
0: But people in the store saw it. Of course, you got to start rolling video on it, you know?
5: You can't make this up. Look at this. I'm in Walmart in Renton. It's time to go. It's on fire. What is going on?
6: Why is the voice doing that?
0: I don't know. Maybe he's scared of fire. I'm not quite sure.
1: Smoke inhalation.
0: The whole Walmart had to be evacuated, then ventilated after the flames were extinguished. So they're on the lookout. We'll keep you updated, and that's Nimrod's in the News.

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4: Smile, buddy.
3: Come on, smile.
5: Oh, honey, he's still not smiling.
4: Maybe he's not a smiler.
5: Yeah, maybe he's just not a happy baby.
4: Maybe he's just being a boy. You know how boys are.
5: Or maybe he's teething. Oh, poor baby. I think his gums hurt.
4: Maybe he's just tired.
5: Or maybe his tummy hurts. 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
4: Maybe he's not ticklish.
5: You think maybe he's scared of the dog?
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5: The Markley, Van Camp, and Robbins Show. Jamie Markley, David Van Camp, Scott Robbins. Looks like patience has run out with the Trump administration, yeah, and Trump in particular.
6: Concerning Iran.
7: Well, yes. Yeah, and you understand why, because he's trying to, like, get some deal done, and then the Iranians are just doing what they've always done, which is delay, delay, delay.
5: Yep.
7: That's it. And so President Trump on Fox and Friends this morning said, hey, here's what's next. There's going to be more bombing tonight.
5: Yeah.
8: Yeah, there will be more bombing tonight. It'll be a bigger, more powerful. Don't forget, we've knocked out all of their anti-aircraft. They don't have any anti, they have nothing. I mean, they may get lucky with a shoulder weapon or something, but for the most part, you know, they have no defense.
9: What did the representative say in your phone
8: call?
9: They're
8: finished. Excuse me. They're finished. But the papers, the media refuses to write it. They're finished. We can walk in there tomorrow. We could take soldiers. I don't want to have boots on the ground, but if I wanted to, we could put a small group of soldiers and take over the whole place. They're finished.
5: Okay. Yeah, nobody wants to see boots on the ground.
7: No. Well, he's basically saying it's over. They just don't know it yet.
5: Yes. Did he say that before?
7: Yeah, I think he has.
5: Okay. That's what I thought. I'm not trying to bring up a negative. I'm not trying to bring up a negative. I'm just trying to really gauge where we're at.
6: No, I know. I know exactly. There's a fatigue factor, so you can cut it with a knife right now.
5: Yeah, like close to a deal.
6: I can feel it with people.
5: Yeah.
6: Conservative friends of mine, they're just done with the whole thing.
5: When he's saying begging to make a deal, yep, he must be talking about the reasonable faction Iran, not the ones with the guns.
7: Right.
5: But there needs to be a distinction made, I would think.
6: They might have some goats.
5: Maybe.
6: The reasonable people.
5: It could be.
6: We could have goat farms.
5: Maybe. Okay. I don't know what's going on. But it seems like Karg Island's in play. Mm-hmm. And now he even said it on Truth Social.
7: Mm-hmm. Yes.
5: And that comes with a lot of risk. You've heard that many times before.
7: Sure. It would be a slog.
5: But you are, I mean, crippling them even more than they already are. So we'll see what happens.
6: And again, with rational, sane leaders of countries, this would be something. Right. This would be dramatic. You would be going, okay, we got it. We've got to get rid of the nukes. We got to stop this because our country is good. We're going to lose the whole thing.
5: Yeah, you'd be
6: they don't
5: crying,
6: think
5: Uncle.
6: That way.
5: No.
6: So it's very difficult to get inside the minds of these people because they're hell bent on destruction.
7: Well, I mean, for them, it's a higher cause. It's not.
5: Yes,
7: it's not about territory. It's not about treasure. It's not about making
6: money.
7: It's
6: about life.
7: It's about their. It's about their allegiance to God.
5: It's about their God. Yeah.
6: Whatever.
5: Yeah.
6: Allah. So, I mean, and that's what. Sometimes it's hard to wrap our heads around here, because of the rationality that goes with some decision making, where we are concerned.
5: Mm-hmm.
6: We're not driven by just an ideology.
7: Yeah, I mean, you look at what happened with Venezuela. It's like we blackbagged Maduro, and all of a sudden the rest of his regime's like, all right, let's open up these oil fields. Let's make some money.
6: Exactly. You know? Yeah.
5: Yeah.
7: Because for them, money does actually talk.
6: Yes.
5: Yeah. But for some of these people, if they get killed, then there's a reward waiting for them.
6: Yeah.
5: Then you're right, Scott. That is hard for people to wrap their heads around.
6: It's just we can't understand it, and that's the part I think, and you know, and that's why I think sometimes it was very naive to think that we could go in there like we did with Maduro, just get him and like David said, black bag him and go.
5: Yeah. And I don't know.

0: Isn't that going to be like that?
1: I don't know that, you know, the higher-ups really believe that or not.
0: Yeah, I don't know either.
1: It's one of those things that will come out in the books years from now.
0: And again, you're dealing with, like, three factions of government. I mean, you know, it's Stone Age stuff, but it's happening.
1: In the United States, it seems like this should be Stone Age stuff, but it's actually happening, and that is nearly 15,000 open child smuggling cases.
2: God, yeah.
0: So sad.
2: So Acting Attorney General Todd Blanche announced that there was an indictment of three illegal aliens who smuggled more than a dozen kids in the United States. And, you know, he's talking about a lot of these people, and we've talked about it plenty of times. It's why you have nearly 500,000 missing kids. Mm-hmm. Because the Biden administration just said, okay, you got a sponsor? Okay, that sponsor has like 24 other kids? Oh, well, whatever. Doesn't matter. Boom. Here you go.
1: Exactly.
2: And so Todd Blanche was saying this is just still an ongoing investigation, not just with these three people who've been indicted, but because there are a lot more people who did exactly what they did under the Biden administration.
1: Oh, yeah. And it's big money.
3: This is one example, one indictment, but it is not unique. There are over 15,500 super sponsor cases that we have identified along with DHS. And again, these super sponsor cases are when somebody sponsors more than three children, unrelated, and they're unaccompanied minors that come in the United States.
1: Dude, and you think about these organizations that let this go.
2: Yeah.
1: Yet they won't let a Christian couple adopt.
2: Yeah.
1: It's insanity. And a lot of people in the United States don't even know that it's going on.
2: Mm-hmm.
1: It's part of the problem.
2: No, because...
1: Is this even going to get mentioned at Legacy Media?
2: This is the kind of thing that I've said before. I can't... Surely they're going to cover it. And I'm just not confident that they will.
1: Right.
2: Not anymore.
1: Because they're going to choose what news is and what they want their audience to see. And boy, that would reflect bad on the left. So we're not going to talk about it.
0: How can you leave this out? Yeah.
1: Because you're really not a news organization. You're propaganda.
0: Man.
1: Yeah, I know.
2: Let's complain about the reflecting pool in Washington, D.C., because that's what really most Americans care about.
1: Yeah. It is absolutely bonkers. We were talking about Ireland earlier. And what's gone on there? It's mass migration, and people are frustrated for a number of different reasons. You've imported the third world to a lot of that country, and it's lawlessness. And, like, no rules for certain people, and it's sort of excused away.
0: And all your resources are being sucked up by these people.
1: Yes.
0: That you normally would benefit your people.
1: But just the amount of rapes that's happened in the last 10 to 15 years in these countries is crazy.
2: And a few months ago, the UK, there was a brutal, like in broad daylight, sexual assault, and they wouldn't release the footage of it because they said, well, it might incite racial violence.
1: Yeah.
2: Wait a minute.
1: Exactly. So they're talking about this on Fox and brought in Victor Davis Hanson from the Hoover Institute, who I didn't know was battling cancer.
0: Yeah.
1: And prayers for him, man.
0: Mm-hmm.
1: I'm glad to see he's up and around and still giving his wisdom out there. But this is what he had to say what was going on.
4: Well, it's a reminder that DEI, or racial chauvinism, ethnic chauvinism combined with open borders and mass immigration from illiberal societies is a recipe for disaster. And nobody condones the counter riots, but when you bring in people from antithetical cultures and you tell them upon arrival they don't have to acculturate, integrate, or assimilate, but they have grudges against their host because they feel that they're victimized, and you lavish social entitlements upon them and you make them exempt from any consequences of their illiberal behavior, then you get what we've seen there.
1: Yes. And you can see it starting here. Just look at the Somali fraud and how it's excused away. Just crazy. Then he goes on just about Ireland and the UK in general.
4: It's a society in disarray. It has no confidence in its civilization, its past, its traditions. And when it projects that image of apology and constant contextualization, we're sorry, you have legitimate complaints against us the moment you set foot in our country, then that magnanimity is not going to be reciprocated. It's going to be shown contempt as weak and waffling, and the immigrant then has no respect for the host.
1: Boy, isn't that the truth?
0: Mm-hmm. Yeah.
1: And again, and where are these people learning this? In the universities. In school, that's where it starts.
4: And the more that you lavish and apologize, the more emboldened they get. So you finally, you get to the absurd where a person's in the street beheading somebody and screaming to the effect that I'm beheading somebody. What are you going to do about it? And it was fun, and it was ironic, but you almost felt nobody was going to do something about it until finally somebody did. But I think we're reaching a boiling point, both in the United States and in Europe, where this idea that Western civilization is toxic, white privilege, white supremacy, all this, it's been, as I said, three generations from the idea that special preference based on race to make up and atone for past discrimination would give us an equality of result, and it didn't.
1: No, it did not. That's the wise uncle right there, Victor Davis Hanson. I would say an American treasure.
0: Mm-hmm.
1: Yeah.
0: Well, I mean, he did it in a very flowery way, because he's a linguist.
1: Yes.
0: On top of that. But, I mean, this is something we've thought in the back of our minds for a long, long time.
1: Of course.
0: This has got to stop.
1: Yeah.
0: You know, this has got to stop. And again, you go back just, you know, not that many years ago, decades ago, and when you came to this country, the assimilation was part of the pride process. Yeah. You assimilated because you were prideful. You wanted to be a part of this great nation.
1: And everybody loved those stories.
0: Yes.
1: Yeah.
0: You know, where you say, well, my mom and dad couldn't speak the language. They made damn sure I could fluently.
1: Sure.
0: You know, and they picked up on it as they were here. But, I mean, you know,
1: I think we've all talked about it, too, when you see someone get citizenship.
0: Yeah.
1: And the celebration.
0: My God, it's the greatest thing ever.
1: Yes. Yes. See, that's nice that you have a nice thought. When I came in today, Robbins was out of his mind about all this new stuff. But I think what really brought a lot of it on was the way that game ended last night. You were like, that was so frustrating to watch.
0: It was.
1: Spurs Knicks. I know, because you could see it coming.
0: You could, and you just
1: throughout
0: felt
1: the whole second
0: in the pit of your stomach.
1: Yep.
0: Every 3-pointer that was clanking off the rim.
1: Yep.
0: And you shoot 8 in a row and don't get any of them. All of a sudden, the 29-point lead is gone.
1: And all of a sudden, you turned on Taylor Swift because you used to be a Swiftie.
0: Okay. Well.
1: Well, you said it.
5: I'm all in. I'm a Swiftie.
1: Remember that?
0: Yeah, that was a mistake on my part. I'd like to take that one back. I didn't know it was going to be immortalized.
1: But, boy, there were some people not happy with her last night.
0: Oh, well, no. The whole, what are you, a teenager? What, 18, 12? Yeah, I don't know.
1: Why do you say that?
0: Because of all the dancing and all the, you know, her and the girls, her and her best friends. Like a slumber party broke loose. And they had their cute little T-shirts on. Stevie Nicks.
1: Yeah.
0: K-N-I-C-K-S.
1: Well,
0: Nickelback. Come on.
1: I know.
0: What's wrong with
1: you? I know. It was something because, like, my daughter has nothing against Taylor Swift. Right. And this was in the family group chat. Bro, if I see Taylor Swift on my TV one more time.
0: Yeah. It was.
1: She'd had it.
0: But it was. It was that, you know, goofy high-fiving and hugging each other and.
1: Well, the Knicks radio team not having it either.
2: No, they
0: really.
2: I think this was they didn't realize that the mics were on.
0: Uh-oh.
2: And they're talking about like basically one person says, "Hey, I think that's Taylor Swift down there." And the play-by-play guy's like, "Really? I don't know if I believe you." And then one of the commentators, she was just like, "Get out of here." It's awesome.
1: Oh yeah.
6: I don't know if
7: wow.
6: I believe you.
7: Wow, yeah. Look at Tyler go.
6: She doesn't even know where you're looking.
7: Yeah, sure.
1: Yeah.
7: She's not a Knicks fan.
6: Right
7: get
6: now.
7: Out of here, girl.
1: Not a Knicks fan. Get out of here, girl.
0: She kind of is a Knicks fan. She has been going to Knicks games since she was a little kid.
1: So you're back in.
5: I'm all in. I'm a Swiftie.
1: Yeah. No, defending
0: I'm
1: her again.
0: I'm just saying, I thought the same thing.
1: Got it.
0: And I did a little research. Yeah, she is kind of. Sort
1: okay,
0: of.
1: Yeah.
0: Probably right. More of a Knicks fan than a lot of them that were sitting there. Kylie Jenner. Which Jenner was that?
1: Well,
0: with the K? I don't know which one it was.
1: All the Swifty people, they were going after that broadcaster. Got to watch out for that.
0: Fine. Whatever.
1: Carmelo Anthony, a victim of white supremacy. Oh, that take.
0: Okay.
1: And the five stories we're watching today, straight ahead.

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0: Markley, Van Camp and Robbins Show. Jamie Markley, David Van Camp, Scott Robbins. And now, the five stories we're watching today.
1: One, two, three, four, five.
2: Hey, number five, Acting Attorney General Todd Blanche announced today the indictment of three illegal aliens who participated in a large-scale human smuggling operation that brought more than a dozen children into the United States. Number four, the Cleveland Clinic Foundation has agreed to stop providing gender-related medical treatments to minors, like hormone therapy and the sex changes. They're not doing that anymore because the DOJ is investigating them, and they're also committing $2 million for detransition treatment. Number three, the Department of Housing and Urban Development is cutting off funding to the Los Angeles agency responsible for managing homelessness responses, and they accuse it of obvious fraud and wanton mismanagement. Number two, the bombing of Iran resumed overnight with President Trump saying even more is on the way today. And then number one on Truth Social, the president says in the not too distant future, we will be taking Karg Island and other oil infrastructure points in Iran and assume total control of their oil and gas markets. Those are the top five stories that we're keeping an eye on today. 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
3: Sometimes there's debates online, you know, sort of silly stories.
4: Mm-hmm.
3: But they're fun to just kick around a little bit. There's a boyfriend apparently that wants to delay a pregnancy, and the girlfriend, I don't know about marriage, but they're talking about having a baby, but wants to delay it so his girl can ride roller coasters with him. He got a trip planned.
4: Very well, he's mature enough to be a dad.
3: This woman says she and her boyfriend have been trying to have kids, but now he wants to delay the pregnancy until after they go to the amusement park. It's like, well, we want to do this roller coaster thing. Said they planning to go because they shared a special moment there 3 years ago, felt it would be meaningful to go back, but she's not cool with pausing their attempts to conceive just so she's available to ride the roller coasters. And so now the whole thing's gone viral. Where do you stand on that one?
2: I need to know how long they've been planning this trip. How expensive is it?
3: Yeah.
2: And if this is like your last hurrah before pregnancy and then having kids, maybe it would be worth just press and pause for a couple months.
3: I'm kind of with you on that. You think it's silly, Scott?
4: Conceive on the roller coaster.
3: Oh, that'll go viral.
4: That's a memorable way. What a story you've got to tell.
3: I don't know how that's even possible.
4: Anything in that world's possible, sir.
2: Where there's a will, there's a way. Yeah.
4: Absolutely. Yeah.
3: You've heard of Cedar Point.
4: Yeah.
3: Northern Ohio.
4: Yeah.
3: It's like a lot of people think that is like the roller coaster gap. That's where the best are.
4: Oh, yeah.
3: And my wife and I had planned trip late summer, 98, and it was late July. She found out she was pregnant.
4: And that's not with that.
3: We never did go.
4: Don't they have like a G-force on that thing?
3: Something.
4: I mean, it's like there's...
3: This is the Markley, Van Camp, and Robbins Show.
4: You're pinned against the back of it.
3: Well, there's a bunch of them.
4: Yeah.
3: At Cedar Point. I still have never been.
4: Yep. I haven't either. I have no interest in that sort of thing.
3: Yeah, that's something else I can tell my oldest daughter. That was another dream you killed.
4: By the way, Dad.
3: She knows I'm kidding. She knows I'm kidding. Biggest story today, David.
2: Biggest story of today.
4: Wow.
2: You're renouncing your oldest daughter, your firstborn, because you couldn't go ride roller coasters.
3: Do you know how good life was before you came along?
2: I used to have money.
3: No.
2: He used to get sleep.
4: He doesn't mean that.
3: Not at all. I've told her. There's no one that changed my life more than that person, my
4: oldest
3: daughter.
4: For the good.
3: Yeah, absolutely, 100%. Oh, we got to get to Carmelo Anthony being a victim of white supremacy, and what's your story coming up?

0: Peek-a-boo. Peek-a-boo. Smile.
1: Smile, buddy.
0: Come on, smile. Oh, honey, he's still not smiling.
1: Maybe he's not a smiler.
0: Yeah, maybe he's just not a happy baby.
1: Maybe he's just being a boy. You know how boys are.
0: Or maybe he's teething. Oh, poor baby. I think his gums hurt.
1: Maybe he's just tired.
0: Or maybe his tummy hurts. He didn't eat that much.
1: Maybe he's not ticklish.
0: You think maybe he's scared of the dog?
1: Maybe he'll outgrow it. Maybe it's a phase. Maybe he just doesn't like smiling.
0: Maybe he has autism, and we can definitely do something to help.
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0: Markley Van Camp and Robbins Show. Jamie Markley, David Van Camp, Scott Robbins. Mm-hmm. Okay, so Carmelo Anthony, the verdict, guilty of murder, 35 years behind bars.
1: Yeah.
0: A victim of white supremacy. According to attorney Velma Anderson, who is on Roland Martin's show. He's got one on YouTube. He used to be at CNN. And this is part of what she said.
2: First and foremost, the one thing that I would ask for people to do at this moment is pray for the Anthony family, because they have been legally lynched for the last year. Mm-hmm. And more so by...
0: Don't pray for the Metcalf family, who actually lost their son, their twin brother.
1: Mm-hmm.
0: No, the real victims here, the Anthony family. Yeah. Yes.
2: More so by this slaughterhouse of a courthouse, as well as the family of the Metcalfs. So the energy right now is very white supremacy. They have shown up to be the pigs that they display with hate.
0: With hate.
1: How can you say that?
0: For mourning the murder of their son and brother?
1: Yeah. They've been more gracious than I ever could be.
0: A lot of people have said that.
1: In a similar situation.
0: Yes. I don't disagree.
2: They are celebrating the loss of life and the loss of freedom.
0: That statement right there. He's dead. He's never coming back.
1: Right.
0: Mm-hmm. How dumb are you?
2: So that's the energy. We have a devastated family who didn't know that they was going to have to let their son go back into a holdover, because we have an overzealous prosecutor who lied throughout this trial, who put on liars as witnesses in order to be
0: all the black witnesses liars, apparently
2: a saving grace for the white community.
0: Yeah.
2: So that they can win an election.
0: Yeah. Okay.
1: What?
0: I don't know.
1: Win an election.
3: He stabbed another kid in the heart.
0: Yeah.
3: Damn, man.
0: But they got a narrative.
1: And apparently, Carmelo was the only one telling the truth.
0: Yes.
1: Everybody else was lying.
0: Yeah.
1: They ganged up on him.
0: Everyone in the tent.
1: Yeah, because this guy was such a danger. Yeah, okay.
0: Yep.
1: Get out.
0: You have that. Now, you had a clip from Jemele Hill.
3: Yeah. I thought this was interesting. So she has her own podcast, of course, and she used to be a sports commentator and then has gone all in on left-wing and racial grievance commentating.
0: Yes.
3: I thought this was kind of interesting, though, because even though the podcast for an hour and a half, and I watched most of it because I was intrigued by what she was actually saying. Now, a lot of it was still couched in the, you know, racial grievances. Oh, yeah, the system is all against black people all the time and blah, blah, blah. But there is a moment of clarity, and it's almost like she was laying it on thick on the grievance politics side of it about the overall system to sort of blunt the actual truth that she was going to tell her audience about Carmelo Anthony and the murder and how everything kind of came together that day at that track meet.
0: Okay. Roll.
4: Let this be a lesson to us, especially to teach our young black boys, because we have definitely seen this in our community where the slightest of things has touched off something that can't be reversed. So we need to be having conversation with our young black boys about emotional regulation and decision making and discernment and wisdom. And those are not easy conversations to have in a world that sees them the way that they do, but we have to have them to save them, to preserve them.
0: Oh, my gosh.
3: Of course, you have to have that little piece in there, right?
1: But, yeah, that can't. Yeah.
3: But she's telling the truth, and I would say that for most young men.
0: Of course.
3: You always have to have that conversation, because none of us who are of the male persuasion can look back at, let's just pick an age range, 15 to 25. Do you think you consistently made great decisions all the time?
0: Awful decisions.
3: Right.
0: Impulse control, not great.
3: No. And that's the job of parents to teach that. And particularly, yes. And I know I was just kind of floored that she said it. When you look at a lot of young men coming up in the black community, you see this in Chicago, you see this in New York, you see this in every major city in you know, in these communities where, yeah, there is a problem with getting disrespected.
0: You just saw it at Hershey Park
3: and
0: the Pennsylvania
3: out.
0: Amusement Park.
3: Yeah.
0: Yeah, someone got disrespected, and then it's like a fight with 50 people.
1: Right.
0: Yeah, more than 50 youth charged over massive brawl at the sweetest place on earth, Hershey Park.
3: Yeah.
0: Yes.
1: It was interesting that you mentioned that because I read a piece today about how roller rinks, malls, places where kids used to congregate
0: yes.
1: are not allowing it to happen anymore. They just said, no, you can't do it. You
3: Under
1: have to be accompanied by an adult. Yeah.
0: Yeah.
1: You come here.
0: And, because who wants to go there?
1: The gist of the article was you tell these kids they need to get off their phones and get out and do stuff, and you want to let them go out and do stuff. Well, it's because they steal. It's because they fight. It's
0: yes.
1: because it's hostile. No, that's why.
0: Yeah, there are no customers that want to go.
3: What was it? There was a big arcade that opened up in a mall. And what was it, like 3 weeks later they had to have, if you're under the age of 18, you got to be accompanied by an adult because someone was bringing a gun. And
0: we all predicted
3: fights
0: it.
3: Happening.
0: Yes.
3: Yeah. And the place was called Round One, and the joke was Round One in the Chamber.
0: Yes.
3: Because a bunch of people showed up with scores to settle from outside of the mall, from school or whatever, and they're going to go and fight. And I think it's true. There are, and forget race for a moment here. I mean, there are too many young men in the ground or in prison because nobody taught them it's okay to just walk away.
0: That's right. Well, dude, the other problem, as Jemele Hill is saying, we got to teach, you know, our young black boys. You see video after video after video of parents that are just as bad as the kids.
1: Mm-hmm. Plus, a learned behavior.
0: Yeah. Exactly.
1: Yeah.
0: Yeah. I mean, it's not like you've got these great parents and these kids are just going rogue. Now, that happens every once in a while, but no, it's a whole culture of freaking stupidity.
1: I do believe hell is frozen over. We agree with Jemele Hill today.
0: Partly.
3: Yes. Yeah.
1: Right,
3: yes.
1: Right at the end, that's where she lost
0: it. Right. But, yes. But part of it, yeah.
1: Yeah.
0: That was something. Yeah. All right. Good one, David. It's that time. We do it a couple of times a day. Go around the table. It may not be the biggest story out there, but it caught your attention. You wanted to bring it in. David, what's your story here?
3: I've mentioned this a couple of times, but the best thing about the World Cup, and I'm not going to watch any. I'm not a soccer fan, so I'm not going to watch any of it. But I have really loved watching people from Europe or from the UK showing up, particularly in the South, and being amazed at the land of plenty that this awesome country of ours really is. Mm-hmm. There's a guy from Scotland named Sean. He's been traveling throughout the South. He's been on a barbecue tour. And at first, he said that he really liked the Carolina-style barbecue with, you know, Carolina style with a vinegar sauce. And he goes, every meat is ruined for me now. Well, then somebody said, hey, you need to go to Texas. And so he did. He went to San Antonio. The Scottish Society of San Antonio, yes, that is a thing, arranged for a surprise. He was awarded honorary citizenship and ceremoniously piped in the Alamo. Somebody was playing bagpipes as he walked through the Alamo. And then he went out into a more rural area of South Texas and found barbecue. And he says, look how I, as a Scottish guy in America for the World Cup, was welcomed to a Texas barbecue. The cooks, the pit master, invited him in the back, like opens up the pit, shows him this like array of ribs and brisket and sausage, everything going on.
0: Nice.
3: And then he had his first big red, which, yes, of course. He said, yep, sorry, everybody else's barbecue. Texas takes the lead. And
0: wow.
3: And then, of course, he made his pilgrimage to a Buc-ee's. He got some beaver nuggets.
0: That is fun.
1: Soak it in, man.
0: Yeah, no kidding.
1: Yep.
0: All right, Scotty, what do you got for your story?
1: Well, I told you this before we were doing it. I said I got a kind of a moral dilemma thing I wanted to throw at you guys and just kind of get your take on it.
0: Oh, yeah.
1: So yesterday I'm at the bank. I don't go to the bank that often because of online banking, and you can do it on apps. And,
0: sure.
1: But I went in there yesterday because I had a check I needed to cash anyway. I didn't want the hassle. So I went in there to do it, and when I got done, I come out of the bank, and it's the bank is like its own little cul-de-sac area, right?
0: Okay.
1: And in behind that is a huge grocery store.
0: Mm-hmm.
1: And then there's my bank, right? So there's, in other words, a lot of business around it, right? So I'm driving out this little road to get on back onto the main highway yesterday, or back onto the main street, and I look up, and like halfway down in the middle of the road is a female, approximately, I don't know, 40 years old or so, didn't look disheveled or anything, but is motioning me to stop.
0: Okay.
1: Now, in that brief, in that moment, my brain is like, stop. It's the right thing to do. But I didn't. I went past. Because I'm like, I don't know what's in the purse. I don't know what's going on, right?
0: Okay.
1: Too close to a bank. So I leave. So as I'm driving down the road, then I'm thinking to myself, did I do the right thing by not stopping? Because I don't know why she was waving, you know? But I said, there's a bank right there with people in it. Mm-hmm. There's a grocery store behind there with lots of people in it.
0: Yeah.
1: It seems like if you needed help, you would have gone that direction.
0: She's in the middle of the road.
1: Kind of in the middle of the road, yeah. Mm. Not directly in the middle, but close enough.
0: Okay.
1: Where you had to slow down.
0: And there's plenty of other traffic, like cars behind you, too.
1: No, there was nobody behind me because they were all in the parking deck. Nobody came out that way.
0: Got it.
1: At the same time I did, anyway. So I don't know. I don't know if I did the right thing or not. And then it haunted me for a while after that. Like, well, what if she really needed help? And I just blew it off because I was a... You know, I don't know if I'm going to get a gun.
0: Was that the woman that ended up on the news last night?
1: Oh, come on. Don't do this to me. I know better than that. This woman did not end up on the news last night.
0: Are you sure?
1: But I could have ended up on the news last night. That's what I was more worried about than anything.
0: Yeah.
1: So I didn't stop, and then I thought, well, maybe I should have stopped. And I think people are everywhere around this right now. I mean, I would have gone into the grocery store.
0: So what you're saying is if she really needed help, somebody else will do it. Not my job. I'm out of here.
1: See, that's exactly how I felt.
0: Sorry.
1: I'm not a protector.
0: I'm out of here.
1: I didn't want to feel that way, but I thought if I stop and I get jacked, you know, or they, you know, and she sees me coming out of a bank thinking maybe I've got money. I don't know. It was just the weirdest feeling. And it could have been totally legit.
0: And part of this is, you know, not to get too deep into it. Okay, after your heart attacks, you have a balance sort of issue.
1: Yes.
0: Okay?
1: Yeah.
0: So if you had to get out of the car, I mean, you could get knocked down fairly easily.
1: Fairly easily, yeah.
0: Yeah.
1: Yeah.
0: In that sort of situation, what are you supposed to do?
1: Well, that's just it. I didn't...
0: What do you think, David?
3: You put it in a very nice way. I was trying to say or suggest kind of the same way, and everything that I thought would have come out kind of mean... I was afraid it would come out mean, but I think the context,
0: you got to say it now, man.
3: I think the context kind of matters. No, I'm saying that if you do have those balance issues, if she needs help from somebody chasing her, can you do anything about it?
0: Right.
3: Or if she is going to rob you, can you defend yourself? That's really what it comes down to.
1: Well, she robs me in my car.
3: Yeah.
1: You know, I could defend myself, but. You know, I don't know. I was just the weirdest feeling.
3: I mean, I would have stopped and asked what's wrong, but, you know, that's just because, you know, I have a conscience, but...
1: Yeah, see, I knew there would be something here.
0: I was like, could you just have rolled down the window with a little distance and say, what's the problem?
3: Yeah.
1: Well, I probably could have, and then a gun goes in my face, and, you know,
0: you know.
1: I don't know. And you got to go back and get money out of your machine. I don't know, dude. It was the weirdest thing. A lot of times this happened to me. If I have stopped, they've asked for money. Mm-hmm. They told me their car ran out of gas.
0: Sure.
1: There's two kids sitting in it or whatever.
0: Yeah. I would say high percentage chance it was some sort of scam.
3: Well, and if there's a grocery store and a bunch of other businesses around, then if she really needs that kind of help, she can go there.
1: And you got a bank right there.
3: Yeah.
0: Yeah.
1: So anyway.
0: But she doesn't have any money and she needed help, but that's okay.
3: Yeah.
0: Well, I'm joking.
3: Jason Voorhees was chasing her. I mean, but you know.
1: Yeah, that's what I thought, too. I don't know. Well, maybe some guy. I don't know.
0: Do you feel better about it now?
1: Yeah, pretty much. Yeah.
0: Okay, good. I don't have time for my story.
1: I know. Sorry, I sucked all the oxygen out of the room there, but it was just one of those things where it's like...
0: You robbed me like you robbed that lady yesterday, but it's okay.
1: I didn't rob her.
3: He's in a ditch somewhere.
0: I do have a wild story to get to, though. And if you take mushrooms, you can speak again having Alzheimer's? Next.
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0: The Markley Van Camp and Robin Show. 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
1: Well, Lucy pulled the football back again. Trump on Truth Social, quote, based on the fact that discussions with the Islamic Republic of Iran have been brought to the highest level of Iranian leadership and approved, I have, as President of the United States of America, canceled the scheduled strikes and bombings against Iran this evening. Discussions and final points have been, but in both concept and great detail, approved by all parties involved. The naval blockade will remain in full force and effect until this transaction is finalized. Time and place of the signing will be announced shortly.
0: Okay. Well, I bought a bunch of snacks for the big bomb party tonight. That's a fun.
2: All right, we got to get to Nimrod. Here we go.
3: When the going gets tough.
4: Damn it, this is too hard.
3: The dumb get dumber.
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4: I love the poorly educated.
0: All right. Nimrod's the News. We go to New Zealand. 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
11: Peek-a-boo. 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
12: Smile, buddy.
11: Come on. Smile. Oh, honey. He's still not smiling.
12: Maybe he's not a smiler.
11: Yeah. Maybe he's just not a happy baby.
12: Maybe he's just being a boy. You know how boys are.
11: Or maybe he's teething. Oh, poor baby. I think his gums hurt.
12: Maybe he's just tired.
11: Or maybe his tummy hurts. He didn't eat that much.
12: Maybe he's not ticklish.
11: You think maybe he's scared of the dog?
12: Maybe he'll outgrow it. Maybe it's a phase. Maybe he just doesn't like smiling.
11: Maybe he has autism. And we can definitely do something to help.
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2: Well, President Trump posting on Truth Social that based on the fact that discussions with the Islamic Republic of Iran have been brought to the highest level of Iranian leadership and approved, I have, as President of the United States of America, canceled the scheduled strikes and bombings against Iran this evening. Discussions and final points have been, both in concept and great detail, approved by all parties involved. The naval blockade will remain in full force and effect until this transaction is finalized. Time and place of the signing to be announced shortly.
1: Okay.
2: I would just say I heard the same thing in April.
1: Wow. So I heard you sigh there, Scott, David.
3: Mm-hmm. Man. David.
4: Well.
2: Hey, I hope this one pans out for sure.
4: I do too, but.
3: Scott!
4: Well.
1: Yeah.
4: This is the broken record, man. Over and over and over again.
1: So you don't think anything's going to come of this, really?
4: I don't know what I think. I don't know what to think. I will say the tone on this one seems...
3: Give me a chance.
4: I'm trying. A bit more optimistic, right? Am I right about that, David?
2: Yeah, a little bit.
4: Okay.
1: Okay.
4: Like we're going to sign something. Time to be determined. Is that what it was? Or
2: yeah.
4: Location to be determined? Mm-hmm. Or whatever.
1: Okay.
4: I don't know.
1: All right, we'll see what happens.
4: I don't know.
1: So that's the update. Anything else before we move on?
2: No, that's about it. I mean, here we go.
4: Yeah.
1: Yeah.
4: What a show.
2: Delay, delay, delay.
1: It would be best if they got the deal done, I will say that.
2: It'd be great.
1: Yeah. Believe it when I see it.
4: I will, too. I will, too. And at this point in time, I think it's okay to be skeptical.
1: Oh, yeah, it is.
4: You know?
1: So, absolutely.
4: We'll see.
1: Okay, other news out there. Oh, I wanted to make sure to get to this because it seems pretty fascinating. And this isn't me just saying this to say go out and do shrooms. But we ran out of time for this story that I saw. This 80-year-old woman with late-stage Alzheimer's took 5 grams of psilocybin mushrooms and started speaking again. Yeah.
4: What?
1: Yes. A newly published case report in Frontiers in Neuroscience describes this remarkable and unexpected response in this 80-year-old woman. Again, advanced Alzheimer's. Yeah. So after 19 hours of taking this strain of mushrooms, the patient spontaneously awakened and began speaking for hours. Engaging in autobiographical conversation and recalling memories that had not been expressed in years.
4: Holy cow.
1: It was not supposed to be possible.
2: How? Boy, I'll tell you, man, that just ups the game for the nursing home industry, doesn't it?
1: Yeah, dude.
2: You're just like, hey, come here and we'll let you trip all for the rest of your golden years and no longer have Alzheimer's.
1: Either that or it's, you know, some son or daughter bringing in the shrooms.
2: Yeah.
1: Like, what could it hurt? You know?
2: I mean, I don't know, man. And obviously, I'm not, you know, a chemist or a biologist. I'm just saying that as a person who had partaken in the old magic mushrooms, I'm not saying it makes you a genius or anything like that, but it does unlock areas of your brain that you did not know existed. That's not an endorsement. I'm not saying, hey, you run out and go start tripping right now.
1: Like, what did you access?
2: Well, for me, it was actually the last time I ever did it. And I'll tell you the quote that I got from a buddy of mine after this. Last time I ever did it, I was thinking about dropping out of college again. Didn't really know what I wanted to do. And then I, you know, did the smart thing and took magic mushrooms. And then too much. And wound up just in my apartment for hours, like sitting, and I was able to like look at my entire life story like they were in manila envelopes on my floor. It was crazy and uncomfortable looking inside of yourself like that. The next day, it was like, okay, I stopped smoking weed. I enrolled in the maximum amount of

0: credit hours I could get. And at the University of North Texas, I buckled down and I wound up graduating finally.
1: Wow.
0: And never, ever, ever touched that stuff ever again. And when I told my buddy about that just a couple years back, he goes, oh, yeah, that was the mushrooms telling you, you don't need us anymore. We have set you free.
2: Hilarious. I'm surprised you didn't want to take it one more time and start writing songs, because this was after the music career failed, right?
0: Oh, yeah, yeah, yeah.
3: But he's probably in the manila envelopes. There's all kinds of failed songs.
0: There were, yes.
2: By the way, if you're just joining the show, David has never let Scott or I hear any of his songs, any of his originals.
0: I'll get you some mushrooms. You take them. And then you can listen to my songs so you can be on my level.
2: Oh, that's hilarious. I think I'll probably pass on that, but I still want to know the lyrics.
3: Yeah, they're all in Japanese because he's also spoke that fluently well.
0: High on shrooms.
3: Shrooms, yeah.
2: Well, more of the story, this patient had lived with Alzheimer's disease for approximately 10 years.
3: Dude, this is amazing.
2: And experienced several functional decline over the preceding 5 years. According to the report, she demonstrated profound cognitive impairment, chronic urinary incontinence, impaired mobility, executive dysfunction, and severe reduction in spontaneous communication and emotional engagement. She couldn't hold a gaze. She could not dress herself. She could not walk without help. Her family, by the time of the case report, had long since accepted the woman that they remembered was no longer reachable.
3: Yeah.
2: That's the brutal reality of late-stage Alzheimer's. Man.
3: God. Now, is this...
2: But at hour 19, she started to speak.
3: I mean, will the effects last?
2: I don't know.
3: Or do you have to continually do pump mushrooms?
2: Well, during the initial phase, she was agitated, sweated profusely, and entered a prolonged sleep state.
0: Sounds about
2: that
0: right.
2: That suggested unconsciousness. Yeah. But the 19-hour mark, she started speaking. Recalled life events. On the following days, her family reported meaningful improvements across multiple domains.
3: Wow.
2: Yeah. It's a wild story, man.
3: Incredible.
2: So then they gave her a 3-gram dose about a month later. This was after the initial 5-gram dose.
3: Wow.
2: And was followed by increased verbal expression, humor, and greater walking agility.
0: I bet her sense of humor did improve.
2: So the humor detail in particular is striking. Because that's a complex cognitive act.
0: Too bad she was just laughing at a shadow puppet that she saw on the wall that no one else could see.
3: Hey, whatever works.
0: She's like, Charlie Chaplin is doing the Macarena in this room. This is hilarious.
2: So, David, you may know this. I don't know if you know it, Scott. Psilocybin is known for its mechanisms in promoting neuroplasticity, anti-inflammation, and improving functional connectivity of brain networks.
3: Wow.
2: In the treatment of depression and other diseases.
0: They've talked about that a lot with, like, PTSD as well, like a guided therapy. Not just like, hey, go to your local street pharmacist and pick up a bag of shrooms, but
2: right.
0: Under the care of a doctor. That's been studied for years and has some promising leads to.
2: Yeah. I'd love to have this conversation now with my oldest daughter, because she gets into all this stuff from being a doctor and studying all this stuff.
3: The holistic medicine stuff?
2: Yeah.
3: Jeez.
2: Not that she's taking shrooms. I don't want to give
3: no,
2: idea,
3: no,
2: but just
3: no.
2: Talking about, you know, the cellular level and all that stuff.
3: I just find this stuff
2: heavy.
3: Fascinating.
2: It is.
3: I mean,
2: wild.
3: With Alzheimer's in particular.
2: I know.
3: It almost reverses Alzheimer's. It does reverse Alzheimer's.
2: Well don't know.
3: Like I said, I wonder how long it lasts.
2: Story.
3: I wonder if it, you know, after a few days, you go slip back into wherever you were before until you take more shrooms.
2: It could be.
3: I don't know.
2: I don't know. Keep an eye on that story.
3: Could RX pick up the cost of shrooms?
2: I know you have a clip of Jasmine Crockett. Now I can picture is Jasmine Crockett on shrooms.
0: Oh,
2: it
0: gosh.
2: Might help.
0: It might.
3: Wow.
2: It can't hurt.
0: Might help her right eye wander back into place.
3: Good. It very well could.
2: Oh, that's brutal.
3: Yeah. Yeah.
2: Holy smokes. I can see better than I have in years. So she's still talking about the Carmelo Anthony case after he murdered Austin Metcalf.
0: And yeah, she made the statement to TMZ that Carmelo had no choice but to get all stabby.
2: Had no choice?
3: No choice.
2: What?
4: 35 years for a kid
1: who had decided to go under a tent that was not his team's tent as it was raining.
2: It wasn't raining when he went in.
1: And simply didn't want to be put out in the rain by some random kid that he didn't know who was larger than him.
2: There were many people in the tent telling him he should leave. Wasn't his tent. Mm-hmm. Was he really that afraid of the rain? Please.
1: Listen, a lot of people don't know what it is to live as a black person in this country.
2: Here we go.
1: Just like you can give the benefit of the doubt to so many police officers when they go out and they shoot some black unarmed person, even though rarely. They are trained.
2: Yeah.
1: The fact that there was little to no mercy seen or humanity seen when this black boy said that I was scared.
2: Oh, my gosh.
0: Actually, 35 years is the mercy.
2: Yes. A lot of people felt like it should have been life. Yeah.
0: Well, they do, under sentencing guidelines in Texas, they consider the age of the defendant. And so because he was young, that the 35-year sentence with the possibility of parole before that is the greatest mercy that anyone could expect in those situation.
2: Yeah. The race hustling is just its own art form.
0: It is bizarre.
2: But if that's your business, what else are you going to do?
3: Yeah, it's like it's pledge week, though.
2: I know. But, I mean, it's like you're in DVD sales.
3: Right.
2: And you're still trying to say this is the best way to see your home entertainment. Right. You're clinging on desperately. Mm-hmm. We need to make more DVDs. Something needs to happen.
3: Wow.
2: Okay.
3: That's something.
2: Oh, yeah. Really is.
3: That is something.
2: I happen to see this story. Math scores down with kids.
3: Oh, are you surprised?
2: I'm not surprised.
3: No.
2: What do you think one of the big reasons why would be?
3: Well, I would imagine it's the grading system and how they've dumbed it down.
2: Well, it's a lot of people were thinking, well, because of COVID.
0: Yeah.
3: I wasn't even thinking about that, but you're right.
0: Yeah.
2: This isn't even about COVID. This is just like down, just and no sliding scale, just like proficiency scores keep going down. Whole piece in the Washington
3: Post.
2: Well,
3: there's a collapse of the family unit. There's a collapse of parents being involved in their kids' education.
2: There's also a collapse of just teaching kids math.
3: Well, that too.
2: Think of all the nonsense that we see that are in schools all the time that didn't used to be there.
3: Yep.
2: It's like a bunch of activists in schools need to get rooted out, crying out loud.
3: They're like trans math teachers.
2: Oh, gosh.
3: Combine the two.
2: Man, oh, man.
3: The guy with the Carmen Miranda hat on, and he's teaching math now.
2: Yeah. Oh, the other night, too. We don't need to go into the Spurs collapse last night and the big Knicks win.
3: Jeez.
2: But that first game that was in New York that Trump was at.
3: Yeah.
2: And everybody, oh, how can he put everybody out? Everybody has to wait in line now because of Trump. Trump's got to have all this security, whatever. That whole thing turned out to be a lie.
3: Really?
2: Yeah, it wasn't Secret Service. Because the Knicks owner, James Dolan, was doing an interview and he corrected people.
4: Let's just talk about the game three, right? The Secret Service didn't demand this stuff.
2: Okay.
4: It was NYPD, and it was really the commissioner's office.
5: Really? Mm-hmm.
4: Right.
5: It would have made more sense if it was the Secret Service.
4: It would have, right?
5: Because we could accept that. We don't like it, but we would have accepted it.
4: But no, this was the commissioner's plan all along. She just used the president coming as an excuse to set it up.
2: Yeah. So everybody's blaming. No, actually, it was not. Mm. Yeah.
3: Well, imagine that, another lie.
2: There are a lot of people in San Antonio today looking for shrooms after that devastating loss. Man, that's sad. Oh, Victor Davis Hanson on Ireland. You got to hear this. And the five stories we're watching today coming up.
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0: Markley, Van Camp, and Robbins Show. Jamie Markley, David Van Camp, Scott Robbins, and the five stories we're watching today.
1: One, two, three, four, five.
2: Okay, number five, the Cleveland Clinic Foundation, as there's an investigation from the DOJ into its practices for so-called gender-affirming care for minors. Is ongoing. They have agreed to stop providing sex changes for kids, and they have committed $2 million for detransition treatment. To me, it's like, this is such a, like, it's almost depressing how much this feels like a win, because it was obvious that this never should have been going on to begin with.
0: Yeah, what's interesting, lives at TikTok, just put it out on X. Boston Children's Hospital, remember? At first, it never happened there.
2: Yeah.
0: And then they bragged about it.
2: Yeah.
0: They have their Pride celebration going on at the hospital right now. And happy Pride. And there's all the kids. And they got, like, this parade with the rainbow balloons. And they got the YouTube playing. Disgusting. Why? Why is that necessary? At a children's hospital.
2: It's not, but...
0: You're pushing something on them.
2: Yes.
0: Knock it off.
2: Number four, Acting Attorney General Todd Blanche announced the indictment of three illegal aliens who participated in large-scale human smuggling operations that brought more than a dozen children into the United States. These are like mass sponsorships of unrelated, unaccompanied children. He says there are right now something like 15,500 open cases on this right now, on stuff like this.
0: Okay.
2: Number three, HUD, that's Housing and Urban Development, is cutting off funding to the Los Angeles agency responsible for managing homeless response, accusing it of obvious fraud and wanton mismanagement. Number two, President Trump saying earlier today that we would be taking Karg Island and other oil and gas production facilities in Iran. Not sure where that stands now, because number one, Trump on Truth Social saying that based on the fact that discussions with the Islamic Republic of Iran have been brought to the highest level of Iranian leadership and approved, I have as president canceled the scheduled strikes and bombings against Iran this evening, saying that the time and place of a signing of some sort of transaction will be announced shortly.
0: Okay. All right. David, the clip you had earlier of the ESPN host that told Taylor Swift to get out from the game last night, if you remember.
2: Is it Knicks
3: rating? She's recording it right now.
0: That's it. Yeah, here it is.
4: She's not a Knicks fan.
3: Right now.
4: Get out of here, girl.
0: She's not a Knicks fan. Get out of here, girl. She's now sort of apologized.
2: Oh, yeah.
0: Sort of. Saying, I didn't see her at any of these games.
5: Right.
0: You know, this year, last year.
5: Mm-hmm.
0: And then there was the game. They were in Cleveland. Travis Kelce, wasn't he chugging beer and stuff? And rooting for Cleveland?
5: Well, was he at the game?
0: Yeah.
5: Then he was chugging beers.
0: But she didn't wear any Knicks stuff there.
5: Right.
0: So she was a little confused.
5: Yeah.
0: But she's like, yeah, if she is a Knicks fan, it's fine. But
5: she has been her whole life, my understanding is. So she was like a little kid.
0: This is the Markley, Van Camp, and Robin show. I'm sure. All right, biggest story of the day, David.
5: I kicked her out for dancing, not
2: the... biggest story of the day, I guess, is that the bombings are off. Against Iran. Because some sort of deal is imminent.
5: Where's the money at on this?
2: I have not checked Polymarket, but I can do that if you would like.
5: I'm just, well, you wonder sometimes.
0: The last time I checked Polymarket on what's going on in Iran, it was very depressing.
5: How things have shifted now that he brought this, he mentioned that.
0: Yeah.
5: And if there is, did he say, when he says shortly, what's he mean by that? I mean, tonight?
2: Mm-hmm.
0: Yeah. We also got to get to, well, people ticked off in Ireland. Victor Davis Hanson talks about that and the United States and the Scott Robbins trifecta all coming up.

0: Peek-a-boo. Peek-a-boo. Smile.
1: Smile, buddy.
0: Come on, smile. Oh, honey, he's still not smiling.
1: Maybe he's not a smiler.
0: Yeah, maybe he's just not a happy baby.
1: Maybe he's just being a boy. You know how boys are.
0: Or maybe he's teething. Oh, poor baby. I think his gums hurt.
1: Maybe he's just tired.
0: Or maybe his tummy hurts. He didn't eat that much.
1: Maybe he's not ticklish.
0: You think maybe he's scared of the dog?
1: Maybe he'll outgrow it. Maybe it's a phase. Maybe he just doesn't like smiling.
0: Maybe he has autism, and we can definitely do something to help.
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0: Markley, Van Camp, and Robbins Show. Jamie Markley, David Van Camp, Scott Robbins. Got the Robbins trifecta coming up in a few. News update, David Van Camp.
1: All right, well, President Trump says the bombings have been canceled with Iran, and because there is some sort of deal that has been agreed to, they're going to sign on the dotted line, and that's going to be announced, and I know it's Groundhog Day. Scott, you were just before the break asking about what the odds are, what the betting markets are saying.
2: Yeah, that's usually a tip right there.
1: Polymarket has it a permanent peace deal by June 15th at 12%. However, it tips over into 52% by August 31st.
0: Okay.
2: All right.
0: That makes me think of the different people from the administration saying by September.
1: Yeah. Yes. Well, look, I mean, when he said 4 to 6 weeks, that was 4 to 6 metric weeks, okay? Which translates roughly to several months.
0: Like 4 to 6 months.
2: Man, yes. You're the spin doctor there. It's all right.
0: Yeah. Probably heard, as far as California goes, that some homeless people were bribed with cash and drugs and other incentives to vote Democrat. Mm-hmm.
2: I got another good story about that coming up, too, by the way.
0: Hakeem the Dream Jeffries was asked about it. This is what he has to say.
3: Earlier in the week, you told me that there is no election fraud happening in California and that anyone who questions the outcome of the election is a conspiracy theorist. However, there are now homeless people on Skid Row admitting they were bribed with cash, drugs, other incentives to vote Democrat in elections. Does that change your stance at all on whether or not these elections are rigged?
4: Listen, I'm unfamiliar with those reports. And I wouldn't be surprised if those are part of some far-right conspiracy theory being peddled on the internet to try to convince the American people that there's evidence of fraud in California.
0: Well, they're supposed to be creative people on the left, I thought.
1: Yes.
0: So they're going back to that tired old right-wing conspiracy. That's what it is.
1: There's a woman who admitted she did it.
0: Yes.
1: And she's going to jail for it.
0: Correct.
1: So it's only possible that she's the only one who is going to Skid Row and paying homeless people in liquor and, you know, $2 bills, basically, to go vote.
0: Sometimes I think it's sort of like this. You have these unbelievable statements like this, well, probably some far right wing conspiracy, thinking, well, who would believe that? And if you were to answer the question, it would be certain demographics, especially dumb liberal boomers. And as long as they can keep those people believing what they're saying, they'll still get their votes.
1: Yeah.
0: Right. That's the only thing I can figure.
1: You know, Hakeem, I don't know if you listen to this show or have somebody on your staff who does or if this can get to you. If you want to use my metric excuse, you can. Oh, I thought you were talking about fraud in metric. Oh, if we're using imperial units, then yes, fraud's everywhere.
2: That's what you got to do.
0: Of course.
2: You have to wear the shirt down with imperial.
0: Yeah. Yes. Well, he gets his fashion tips from other places.
2: Does he?
0: Like when he airbrushed his face with the Knicks hat?
2: Yes.
0: Did you see that?
1: He thinned himself out.
0: Yeah. He thinned himself out.
2: Yeah. With his pink Knicks hat.
0: Yes.
1: He's done that before, too. He posted a photo of him just casually sitting by the East River, like leaning up against a bus bench.
0: Oh, the bench was warped.
1: Yeah, and the bench was warped, like inward, because someone sloppily photoshopped it to make him look thinner.
0: Yes.
1: He's a very vain guy, because he's not a fat guy.
0: Just broad shoulders to thin him out in the waist to make him look, you know, more manly.
2: And human.
0: Yes. Mm-hmm. Anyway. I mentioned it. You've seen what's happened in Ireland, where this Irish dude was almost beheaded by the migrant. It was insane. And that was the match.
1: Mm-hmm.
0: And, man, then you had the riot. Well, I mean, and this has been brewing for a long time. You remember when Conor McGregor was in the United States, March 2025?
2: Yeah.
0: I think he was with Trump, and he was talking about it then.
5: It's like time that America is made aware of what is going on in Ireland. What is going on in Ireland is a travesty. Our government is the government of zero action with zero accountability. The illegal immigration racket is running ravage on the country. There are rural towns in Ireland that have been overrun in one swoop, that have become a minority in one swoop. So issues need to be addressed. And the 40 million Irish Americans, as I said, need to hear this, because if not, there will be no place to come home and visit.
0: Yeah. saw just clips from different shows going on. This dude that called in.
6: They're not listening. The political class are not listening. These people who are coming over here illegally, they're rapists, terrorists. They're coming over here. It's literally like putting a wolf in a sheep field. You are giving them a target-rich environment. You haven't vetted them. You've done nothing. All you've done is dump them in a place where they can wreak havoc. Where they come from, guess what? There's no law. If they can do literally whatever they want, well, guess what? What goes around comes around. And I think the political class have got a very, very, very big smack on the nose coming.
0: Yeah. So we'll see. Mm. So Victor Davis Hanson, Hoover Institute, was on Fox last night talking about this. And he talked about the United States, UK, the civil rights movement, and then what's happened since then. And I just wanted to get your reaction to this.
7: We've got three generations of people in their 40s, 50s, and 60s that grew up with reverse discrimination, and they didn't know anything about segregation or institutionalized racism. All they know is that their job opportunities were curtailed because there was this new idea of equality of result, where people, based on their skin color or ethnic origins or whether they're migrants or something, they had preferential treatment, and yet they were paying for the sins of prior generations. That's what they felt. And then finally, there was a class element to it. The elites crafted this system to bring in constituents dependent on state largesse, but they were never subject to the consequences of their own terrible ideology, because they had the money and the zip codes and the resources to protect themselves from that kind of violence that we saw. And they made it worse by insulting the white working class as if they're illiberal and Neanderthal, when they created the conditions and they were immune from them. And now they don't know what to do, because they realize it's blowing up in their face, both there and in the United States.
0: And that is what you're seeing. Jobs are gone. People coming in, taking the culture away from them. Mm-hmm. And yeah, you can say, well, I don't condone burning up houses and getting migrants out of their homes and all that sort of stuff. Then the question is, can you understand how they got to that point? It's not to justify it, but to understand it.
2: Which brings up the question of civil war eventually. Again.
0: Oh, yes.
2: And, you know, and I don't want to be the alarmist, but you see what's going on in other parts of the world, and you think, well, it's a very real possibility.
0: Yes.
2: Man.
0: No doubt. All right, you ready for your big three?
2: Yeah, let's go.
0: Here we go.
8: Are you ready?
9: One, two, buckle my shoe.
8: It's the three most important news stories of the day.
10: I hit the trifecta.
8: Well, at least according to Scott Robbins. It's the trifecta on the Markley, Van Camp, and Robbins Show.
0: Every day about this time, Scott Robbins' top three stories, helped by his hero.
11: I'm Casey Kasem.
2: Well, well, well. Hi, Casey.
11: I'm ready.
2: Been okay? You been doing all right?
11: Yes.
2: Okay.
11: I'm ready.
2: Don't worry about his health a little bit. He seemed a little shaky last time I saw him. Okay, all right.
1: All right, what you got for number three?
2: Ballots continue to arrive in mailboxes of dead Californians ahead of this year's primary election, despite repeated efforts by relatives to notify the officials they're dead.
0: That's a right-wing conspiracy.
2: The California Post has learned this. A Los Angeles resident there, Steve Brown, said, I followed every instruction. I followed everything these election officials gave me after my wife died in 2021. I reported her death. I submitted paperwork. I even sent them a copy of her death certificate. But they keep sending ballots. And she's not here anymore. Asking someone in the household to fill them out. 5 years this has been going on. He said it's a lot of work. You do what they tell you to do and the ballot still comes over and over and over again. And this is something I did not know until I was reading the story. A 2025 review of 2 million active California voter registrations by something called the Public Interest Legal Foundation identified 94,516 registrants flagged as deceased.
0: Wow.
2: Through comparisons with Social Security Death Index and obituary records. So they double cross checked it, and guess what they found out? Like 96,000 are dead. But the ballots are sent to their homes. Somebody's filling them out.
0: Hakeem says it's just a conspiracy.
9: And the countdown doesn't stop till we reach the top.
2: Bunch of garbage.
0: Scott Robbins, right back to top three of the day. Up to number
10: two.
2: A Long Island hoarder was ratted out by her teen daughter, who blew the whistle on awful living conditions at the family's home, leading cops to discover more than 130 cats and dogs inside.
0: Oh, gosh.
2: Alina Horbaka, 54, arrested after they found putrid St. Andrews Lane residence contained toxic levels of ammonia known to trigger respiratory infections and severe health complications, according to charging documents. Now, they were able to get all the animals out of the house. Some of them severely not going to make it, severely injured, or they were just in ill health.
0: Oh, man.
12: I got to talk about a dog dying.
2: They did say, though, on the bright side, that there were people came forward and adopted the healthy animals out, and their hope is that they'll return to health the other animals that were there.
0: Oh, man.
12: He was a little dog named Snuggles.
0: Yeah.
2: Yeah.
0: Nice.
9: And the countdown continues.
0: Scott Robbins trifecta, top three of the day.
2: Some people collect Funko Pops. Others collect cats and dogs.
9: And finally, one.
2: move right along on that one.
0: She was.
2: Yeah. Well.
12: What the hell's going on here?
2: I don't know, Casey. Z, as the World Cup kicks off today in Mexico, most Americans are waiting for real football season to start, but that's another story. So if anyone thought that the left in America would focus on celebrating the athletes competing in the world's biggest international soccer tournament instead of trying to find any reason to use to hate Donald Trump, you're wrong. The lefties have already found their World Cup hero, and it's not anybody that plays the game. The most lauded participant in the World Cup is a Somali referee that no one's ever heard of by the name of Omar Artan. It turns out that Artan won't be participating in the World Cup at all, at least not in the United States. Why? He's got ties to terrorist organizations. That's why they booted him out of the country. He's gone. Out you go. Of course, the left now is all flippy about it, including Ilhan Omar and others, who said, well, how can they do this? We have moral obligation to let people enter this country.
0: No, we don't.
2: That's the whole point of the World Cup.
0: No, we don't.
2: That's the universality of it all. No, it isn't. No, it isn't. By the way, 15 Iranian athletes, too, were out you go. With, again, ties to terrorist organizations.
0: Mm-hmm. Oh, they were kicked out.
2: They were kicked out, yeah.
0: I thought maybe Iran killed them.
2: No.
0: I wasn't sure what you were going with there. Because they do that, too.
2: No, only if they ask to be exiled here, yeah. Then they get back home and bad things happen to them.
0: Yeah.
9: And they were nervous.
0: Better believe it.
2: So this guy, who is going to become the first official ever from Somalia to a referee during the World Cup, has been denied the opportunity because he's a big Hamas supporter.
9: Good.
2: Yeah. Yeah. That's what I thought, Casey.
0: Yeah, no kidding.
9: And there you have it.
0: Yes, the Scott Robbins trifecta, top three of the day.
2: Casey's family immigrated to this country, too, you know.
13: He's Lebanese, right?
9: Yes.
0: Yeah. Better believe it.
2: Okay. They did it the right way, though, Casey. Yeah.
0: Okay. Oh, got a wonderful Nimrod of the news. You won't be disappointed. And a news update next.

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0: The Mark Van Camp and Robin Show. You know, a lot of people talk about the weight loss injections because, well, they'll get results. But talking about needles, a lot of people don't want to mess with needles. And if you've read the fine print or heard some of the Hollywood stories about the intense side effects, holy smokes. That doesn't sound like any fun at all. So if you're thinking, yeah, I'd love to have the results, but not all that other stuff, there is an alternative for you.
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2: By the way, Brickhouse Nutrition's got a lot of other great stuff, too.
0: Well, I mean, well, they do. Yeah.
2: Yeah.
0: This
2: Lean
0: is just part of it.
2: Yeah. Yes. Okay.
0: Oh, come on.
2: You're done. You did fine. I mean, the rough beginning of the at-bat,
0: well,
2: you came through.
1: Well, you left your bat in the dugout. I mean,
2: that was part of it.
0: That was part of it, yeah.
2: Yes. All right, news update, David Van Camp.
1: Well, President Trump says the bombings are off because some deal is imminent, but now it's being reported that Israel and whoever is representing Iran have no idea what he's talking about.
2: Okay.
1: So, it's Groundhog Day.
0: What is going on?
2: Are you saying you don't trust the Trumpster?
0: Scott! Well, does anybody talk to anybody? He's going to say? I don't know. Hey, BB, here's what I'm going to say, okay? You good with that? Are we good?
2: Who said that they didn't know what was going on, David?
1: Israel and Iran.
0: Both of them?
1: Yeah.
0: No idea.
2: Well, they could be just...
0: Maybe that's part of the agreement.
2: We don't know.
0: All right. They agreed on something, right? Neither one of them know what's going on, so.
2: On it goes.
1: There you go. That's the agreement.
2: Yeah. All right, we got.
3: 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Remember, a tornado watch means the conditions are favorable for the development of severe weather, including tornadoes, large hail and damaging winds, in and close to the watch area. While severe weather may not be imminent, persons should remain alert for rapidly changing weather conditions and listen for later statements and possible warnings. 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
4: J.J. Weatherhold went, and, of course, Victor Scott.
5: Crooks gets into one, sends it deep to center field, back to the track, and caught at the wall by Ewing. He hit that one to the wrong part of the park.
4: It's 408 to straightaway center, but the power alleys near it are pretty deep, too. It's 398 in kind of deep right center and 385 in deep left center, and that is the biggest part of the ballpark, no question.
5: A long, loud out number two, and here's Nolan Gorman, who hasn't done anything today but strike out. Lefty against lefty. Mentor with the pitch. A late swing on a 93-mile-an-hour fastball up 0-1.
4: Wonder if there'd be a guy in scoring position right now if we wouldn't see Fermin here.
5: Oh, I think so. The next one from Mentor. Ground ball. Fielded, no, just past the first baseman. Foul. Foul ball. Young got over to the line, but that one veered foul.
4: Oddly, there are times where Gorman has better success against lefties when he's struggling, and he clearly is struggling right now. But something about keeping that front shoulder in, perhaps, against lefties.
5: He's had trouble against the righties.
4: He does. 3 for his last 49 with 27 strikeouts.
5: 0-2 on Nolan Gorman. Nobody on base, 2 outs, a tie game in the 6th inning. Mentor with the pitch, a ball high, 1-2 strikes. Gorman is trying to extend the inning to Nathan Church. Third baseline, wide open. On one and two, the former Brave pitches. Foul ball, and that goes out of play off to the left. The count stays, one ball, two strikes. Gorman is 0 for his last 13, one hit in his last 20 at-bats. That was a home run. He can run into one.
6: Yeah, he can.
5: But not often enough recently. Gorman waits for the 1-2 pitch from Minter. A swing and a high fly ball center field. That's in the park. Gorman got under it. So does Ewing. He has it. We go to the bottom of the sixth, tied at four in New York.
7: This year.
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5: Cardinal Baseball on WSOY. Left, right, left. The lower third of the lineup for the Mets, beginning with Brett Beatty facing George Soriano. We're in the bottom of the sixth, a tie game. Bounding ball up the middle, backhanded by Weatherholt. His throw bounces, but picked at first by Burleson. One pitch, one out as Beatty grounds out 4-3. 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
5: I'm Ricky Orton. I'm John Rooney at Citi Field in New York. A 4-4 game. The Mets about hit the Cardinals 9-7. Francisco Alvarez has one of those hits. He's single leading off the second inning facing Hunter Dobbins. The pitch by Soriano swung on and missed. From the first pitch of the season to the last pitch in October, Bet365 is now the official mobile sports betting partner of the St. Louis Cardinals. Soriano struck out Semien. Now he gets the first out in the sixth. Throws a slider high for a ball, 1-1 on Francisco Alvarez.
13: What a nice find Soriano has been. The Cardinals have done a lot to help him get better, too, to reshape his slider. And I think the changeup that he's throwing right now is devastating when it's right.
5: The pitch is swung on, and there's a high fly ball down the left field line. Moving over by the stands, Newt Barr, and he reaches, making the catch in fair territory. I thought that thing was going to go foul out of play. Newt Barr stayed with it, and the Cardinals get the out on Alvarez. That's a big out right there from a power hitter.
13: Well, I tell you who else thought it was going to go foul was Alvarez, because he never left the box. That ball was in the air all of that time.
5: If that hits down,
13: he has
5: only a single.
13: He's going to be lucky to get to first base. That's right. I mean, that's a bad look right there, not running out a long fly ball out down the line.
5: Two outs. Melendez, a left-handed batter. He's one out of two.
13: There is a little breeze in that direction, maybe influencing that.
5: Melendez broken 0 for 5. He had struck out three times in a row in the series when he singled with two outs in the fourth inning today. Melendez stepping in, standing deep in the batter's box, left foot against the back line, playing left field with Soto DHing. Soriano's pitch, a swing, and that's hit in the air, popped up, short left center field. Backing up the shortstop, Mason Wynn on the outfield grass. He makes the catch to his left side, fighting the sun. A very fast bottom of the sixth. Ricky has the seventh inning, tied at 4.
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2: Top of the seventh inning. We've got ourselves a ball game here at Citi Field in New York. It's tied at four. And deeper into the Mets bullpen, they've got a good bullpen. That's the best part of their team probably right now. Brooks Raley, the veteran left-hander, 37 years old, was originally drafted by the Cubs, has been a Met since 2023, and all he does is get people out. He has had very good seasons, each of the last four, and he will face Nathan Church, Weatherholt, and Herrera here in the seventh, and his first pitch is outside, ball one. So Raley is in relief of Minter, who also pitched well in this game. Minter went an inning and a third. There's a swing and a foul off the foot of Church, and he's hopping around a little bit. They're going to give him some time to get right. Four runs on seven hits for the Cardinals, four runs on nine hits for the Mets. At Schilly Plastering, they bring your vision to life. 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Church is better. He's back in the box, and here comes the 1-1 pitch to him. A swing and a miss. He chased the pitch away. And an off-balance swing there by Church, who has doubled and struck out in this game. So Raley has the seventh. The pitch to Church is outside, and it looks like Jojo Romero will have the bottom of the seventh, as there's a left-handed lane coming up again for New York. That includes Benj, a right-hander, then Soto and Young. Swing and a miss. And Church did not like that at bat. He was definitely off balance by Raley. And he is out number one, and back to the top of the order in J.J. Weatherholt. Raley with the sweeper at 82 miles an hour, and it just swept right towards the outside half, and he just could not put the ball in play. We'll see if Weatherholt can. First pitch to him is a fastball up and in for a ball. That pitch at 90 miles an hour. So not a particularly hard thrower, Raley, but effective, very effective as a reliever. Tricky, low arm angle. Next pitch is popped up left side. Could be playable by Beatty, who comes over towards the Cardinals' dugout, and it's going to be two rows deep. You know, I wonder about that fly ball down the left field line. The Mets were arguing with the home plate umpire, and I can't really figure out a reason why. I wonder if they think that that ball hit something down there. The screen's not down there that far, though, is it?
3: No.
2: But it seemed like they were trying to get the home plate umpire's attention, and there was some discussion in between innings, and it was a mild protest from the Mets about something. The 1-1 pitch is grounded to the right side, and over to get it is Semien, and he throws out his counterpart Weatherholt. A strikeout and a ground out, and a good start again for the Mets bullpen here today as they have retired everybody they've faced, six straight. In relief of Christian Scott, who gave up four runs. Hunter Dobbins gave up three. Justin Rule gave up a run to tie it. And it was Soto, a leadoff double in the fifth inning. He scored on a base hit by Jared Young. So Herrera will bat for the fourth time. He has struck out, grounded out, and walked in this game. Typically gets on base at least once in a game. Feels like more than that. He has a .392 on base percentage coming into play today. Check swing, and it's a called strike anyway. As we play in the top of the seventh, it is a bullpen game now as the sweeper is a called strike. He cut the outside corner with it. And Herrera's down 0-2. JoJo's ready. And Raley delivers outside to the Cardinal designated hitter, Ivan Herrera, who's been hit by a pitch 15 times. Next delivery to Ivan is taken high, 2-2. Scott, Minter, and now Raley for the Mets. Dobbins, Brule, and Soriano for the Cardinals so far. The 2-2 delivery is hit foul, hard and foul. It's going to get up to the middle deck. In

0: whole group of folks up there. Hope everybody's okay. That went over the screen and still had some steam on it by the time it got into the stands. Two balls, two strikes to count to Herrera from Panama City, Panama. The 2-2 pitch is outside, ball three. And again, no challenge, although that wasn't, I don't think, going to be challenged anyway. But it's still a factor here that the Mets do not have a challenge left. Payoff pitch coming up with Burleson on deck, and the 3-2 is outside, ball four. They might have wanted to challenge that one, maybe, but they can't do it. As the
1: ball was plenty outside.
0: Ball was outside. So Herrera walks for the second time. And we are going to have another mound visit. I'm just not tracking
1: it. The Mets pitching coach loves to go out there.
0: Yeah, I'm not tracking it. I'm just not tracking what Raley wouldn't know about Alec Burleson.
1: I'm not sure Raley was having much to do with it.
0: Yeah, that's just a bad, I don't know. I'm sure there's a reason. There's always more reasons down there than we can see from up here. And that's why we try to talk. We're so grateful to the Cardinals for our access to be able to talk to them before and after games. And sometimes during games. As we've had a coach on every homestand at least once. As the first pitch is taken low by Burley. And all I can think of again is maybe the last time the same reason was to get somebody else loose. But I don't see much action in the Mets bullpen
1: no
0: right now.
1: No one throwing.
0: Not yet. The 1-0 pitch is grounded foul past Stubby Clapp. But I think that's always important for everybody to know is it's easy to make simple conclusions about what you see, but you don't see everything. And so there's more to it. When a pitcher gets taken out, I mean, you don't really know how that pitcher's feeling. They know it down there. The 1-1 pitch, a pickoff move, and back safely is Herrera. There's always more factors to every decision that goes on down on the field. The 1-1 pitch to Burley is outside 2-1, so maybe he's in the driver's seat now. All for the gapper here in right center field. How about that gap? I'd actually prefer one down the left field line right now if I had to order one. There's a pitch. It's grounded foul on the right side. You've got Melendez in left, Ewing and Benji in center and right, and the center and right fielder can fly.
1: The Twins are playing in Detroit. Top half of the eighth inning, 8-0 Detroit.
0: How about that? 2-2 pitch is grounded, and it's caught, and it's in fair territory as the first baseman Young catches the ball and steps on the bag. Burley is retired. Yeah, get that Twin bullpen busy. Let him use a lot of innings so they're not ready for the Cardinals. The seventh inning stretch is upon us and is presented by Spectrum, built for big moments here for St. Louis. We're tied at four.
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0: Seventh inning stretch was presented by Spectrum. It's internet, mobile, and streaming TV all from one place. And it is JoJo Romero out for the bottom of the seventh, and he misses low. Ball one to Carson Binge, who has singled and scored. He's also struck out twice. And we had a home run derby contest going that's turned into a baseball game here. We're tied at four. It's been much better pitching. There's a strike, or at least the hitters have been controlled since the first couple of innings. The Mets did get a run in the fifth inning to tie it. Cardinals with a run in the first, three in the second. The Mets scored three in the bottom of the first inning. Slider is a little bit high for a ball. Late break from JoJo. Carson Benj from Oklahoma City, Oklahoma. Next pitch is swung on and missed. And, of course, Crooks played at Oklahoma. And as I mentioned, in the College World Series, West Virginia, also Georgia's in the College World Series. So Chip Carey, who matriculated there. They'll all have a rooting interest in the World Series. 2-2 pitch is fouled off to the left. Binge, Bichette, and Soto. Hoping that Soto didn't get heated up with that double that he had his last time up. The 2-2 pitch to Benj has popped up towards the left fielder Nootbaar. He comes in as several steps. He's eyeballing it, and he one-hands it for out number one. So Benj is one for four. And Bo Bichette will now bat in a game brought to you by Budweiser, official beer sponsor of Major League Baseball. Crack open the game with Budweiser and enjoy unrivaled flavor and refreshment.
1: Well, the Cardinals and Mets played an extra inning game the last time they faced each other in St. Louis. The Cardinals won that to win two out of three.
0: The Cardinals, with those two wins, they won the last two games and won the first two here. They won four straight against the Mets. And prior to coming here for game one of this series, they'd lost five straight games at Citi Field. But off to a good start in this series, but more work to do as we play in the seventh inning with Bichette at the plate and a 1-1 count on him, and that's low, 2-1. Bichette homered in the first inning off of the Cardinal starter, Hunter Dobbins. And, of course, we've already closed the book on him for a long time. He went four and third innings. Seven hits and three runs. Swing and a fly ball to center field. And that's going to be handled by the Cardinals center fielder, Church. And that's out number two. A fly out to left. A fly out to center. Be ready, Jordan Walker, for Juan Soto.
1: A fan just below us didn't like the outcome of that fly.
0: I heard that. They were very distraught there, weren't they? Juan Soto is grounded out, lined out, and doubled, and he takes a pitch high for a ball. His double was a big hit in this game. It got the Mets back on the board after he scored on the young base hit. Both those came against Justin Brule, the Cardinal lefty, and he's got another lefty to face here, and there's a strike from Soto. Very demonstrative in the batter's box. Is that a fair word to say? Moving around, a lot of gyrations. 1-1 pitch to him is a called strike outside corner.
1: That's the shake, rattle, and roll batting stance.
0: It is. He's got all that movement, and then when he hits the ball, he doesn't run to first. I think he uses up his energy. The 1-2 pitch coming up to Juan Soto, and that is hit high and deep to right field. Backing up is Walker, looking up, and it's gone. Into the Cardinals bullpen. A hanging 1-2 slider from Jojo Romero, and Soto has just hit his 14th home run of the year, and the Mets have a 5-4 lead in the bottom of the seventh inning. A mistake by Jojo, and he paid for it. Hanging slider at the top of the zone and not the location or the break that JoJo had planned for. And that's the Mets' third home run of the game. The Cardinals have homered three times. So now the Cardinals are going to have to play catch-up, and they've only got two innings to do so. Romero misses outside. Ball one to Jared Young, who has homered, popped out, and singled in this game. There's some guys you just can't make mistakes to, and Soto would be one of them. There's a strike. Oh, boy, that was a definite hanger from JoJo. It happens. You're not planning to do it. You just do it. The Cardinals will have Walker, Nupar, and Wynn in the top of the eighth inning. We'll see if the Cardinals have some fight in them, swinging a foul back. The Mets still have a couple of righties that we've not seen in this series yet. Well, they have a few of them. But the two of interest would be Luke Weaver, former Cardinal, who's having a big season, and Devin Williams from St. Louis, who is their closer. This is going to be challenged on a pitch outside. And the microphone not working, but trust me, that's what our home plate umpire just said. And it is indeed a ball, so the Cardinals lose one of their challenges. The call was confirmed. And the Cardinals are down to just one challenge left, and they've got a 2-2 count on Young. Not a bad place to use it, though. Next delivery is hit in the air, left side. Long way to run for Nupar. And Gorman, the third baseman, runs it down in shallow left field. Nolan got a good jump on that. And the inning comes to a close, but the damage done. The solo home run by Juan Soto with two outs on a 1-2 pitch has given the Mets the lead. We go to the eighth. John will have the play-by-play. It's now 5-4, New York.
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1: It's former Cardinal Luke Weaver facing the Redbirds in the eighth inning, and the Mets have jumped back in front. They had a two-run lead after one inning. The Cardinals got a Burleson home run and then a couple of Mets home runs in the bottom of the first inning. Put them ahead 3-1 over Hunter Dobbins and the Cardinals. Home runs by Bichette, a two-run shot, and then Jared Young hit one. But the Cardinals hit two home runs in a three-run second inning. Here's a swing and a foul ball off to the left by Jordan Walker facing Weaver. The Cardinals had a 4-3 lead until back-to-back hits for the Mets in the fifth inning as Soto doubled and scored on a single by Jared Young. And then Soto gave the Mets the lead with a home run in the seventh inning off Jojo Romero. 5 runs, 10 hits for the Mets, 4 runs, 7 hits for the Cardinals. Weaver facing the Cardinals the first time in the series deals a strike. Walker wasn't too sure about that one, but does not challenge as the Cardinals have one challenge remaining. That pitch was a strike at the bottom of the zone. Walker calls the batter's timeout. Visit the Magic House, St. Louis's kid-approved immersive children's museum, where imaginations run wild. 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Top of the eighth inning, the final game of the three-game series here in New York. Final game in the season series between the two as Walker hits a foul ball off to the right. The Cardinals have won 4 out of 5. They've won 4 in a row. They won the last game of the series at home in extra innings. We're tied until that Soto blast. There's a swing and a high foul ball out of play down the right field line for Walker, who's quite capable of tying the game himself. 17 home runs, 52 RBIs. Jordan is 1 for 3 and has extended his hitting streak to 8. From the field to finance, the Stiefel patch on every Cardinals jersey represents more than a logo. 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Here's a fastball taken high by Walker. 1 ball, 2 strikes. Jordan Walker got a base hit to left. The Cardinals left 2 runners on in the fifth inning. Luke Weaver into the windup, the pitch, and Walker sends one in the air to right field. There's a play for Benj. He's waiting for it, makes the catch. 1 out. 1 out for Lars Nootbaar. Luke Weaver's 32 years old, drafted in the first round of the 2014 draft, the 27th player overall taken, and drafted by the Cardinals out of Florida State. He has been with the Cardinals, Arizona, on to Kansas City, Cincinnati, Seattle, the New York Yankees, now the New York Mets, and he deals ball 1 high to Lars Nootbaar.
15: Always had a big arm, always had a really good changeup. Learning the cutter, I think, was the key for him, and also going to the bullpen. I think the bullpen forced him to use the cutter, and, you know, he's had a very nice career.
1: Here's the 1-0. Nootbaar grounds that one to the right side. It's backhanded by Young, flipping to Weaver, coming by, 2 down. Sponsor for station identification on the Cardinals Network, powered by Graybar.
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1: Along with Ricky Horton, our producer engineer is Ryan Schulte. I'm John Rooney at Citi Field in New York. The Cardinals have a 6-game winning streak on the line, and they trail 5-4. With the Cardinals batting in the top of the eighth inning. The pitch, Mason Wynn swings and misses. I think I hear an attendance guest coming.
15: Yep, you heard me thinking again. My thoughts were 37,019.
1: They have been entertained to a total of 9 runs on 17 hits, an errorless game today. The Mets lead 5-4. The pitch, a swing and a miss by Mason Wynn. Wynn doubled his first time up and scored on a Jimmy Crooks home run. Since then, a strikeout and a good diving play on a hot shot ground ball to Beatty retired Wynn in the sixth inning. Weaver has him 0-2. With two outs, the pitch, Wynn swings, and he hits a high fly ball center field, but that's in the park. Ewing makes the catch on the warning track out by the 380 sign. The Cardinals are out 1-2-3 in the eighth inning. The Mets come up leading 5-4.
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1: A.J. Ewing is the center fielder for the Mets. A flyout to left, a double and a strikeout today as the Mets are leading 5-4, batting in the bottom of the eighth inning. And a strike is thrown by Jojo Romero. Ewing gave up on the slider that caught the inside half of the plate, 0-1.
15: Jojo's thrown some really good pitches. He just threw one bad one.
1: The next one is swung on and missed, 0-2. That bad one ended up in the bullpen area off the bat of Soto. The pitch by Jojo, and it's popped down the left field line. Long run for Lars Nootbaar, and he can't get there in time. The ball hits off the screen, foul. Nootbaar, Wynn, and Gorman going for that one.
15: So Graceffo is backing up Jojo Romero.
1: Taking his time coming back to the plate, A.J. Ewing, followed by Semien, and then Beatty.
15: I would think Alvarez, if we get to him, would be where we would see Graceffo. You actually have to think that way. You have to almost pre-decide it if you're the pitching coach, manager of a club, to figure out why, who's the guy up for.
1: The two-strike pitch. Strike called. A slider caught the inside corner. Threw that one right at Ewing, and it broke over the plate.
15: In fact, it's not unusual, and Dave Ricketts used to tell us in the Cardinals bullpen, the phone would ring and he'd say, you're up for Strawberry if there's less than two outs. Or you're up for this guy, you're up for that guy. And guess who Crisepo's up for?
1: It's Semien, and we have the pitching change brought to you by Missouri Farmers Care. We'll be right back.
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1: Marcus Semien is one out of three, a base hit, ground out, and a strikeout. And it's Gordon Graceffel coming on to pitch. An inning and a third for JoJo Romero. He gave up a hit, a run, a home run to Soto. That's the difference in the game. Graceffel's pitch, a swing and a miss. Semien couldn't hold up his swing, strike one. JoJo, no walks and a strikeout, but the home run by Soto has given the Mets a 5-4 lead. Graceffel rocks into his windup, the pitch outside, one ball, one strike.
15: One thing the Cardinals haven't done is continued add-on in this game. They got the four runs in the first two innings, and that's really kind of the story of why they're going to face a do-or-die ninth inning.
1: They've been out hit 10-7. Semien swings, and he hits a high fly ball down the right field line. Walker over by the sidewall gives it a look. It's out of play. 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The 1-2. Ground ball foul back of third down the left field line. Ewing struck out facing JoJo Romero. Now it's Graceffel trying to get the last two outs of the eighth inning and give the Cardinals a chance down by a run in the ninth, and it will be the lower third of the order. Crooks, Gorman, and Church, left-handed batters. Fermin, Velasquez, Pajes, right-handed batters. Brian Torres, left-handed batter on the Cardinal bench. A swing and a miss. That's strike three on the slider, taking care of Semien, two down. Now Brett Beatty. Beatty has struck out, a fly out, and a ground out. The Cardinals faced former Redbird Luke Weaver, who worked a 1-2-3 eighth inning, and St. Louis native Devin Williams swarming in the bullpen for the Mets. The pitch up and away for a ball. Williams has been a National League reliever of the year in the past with the Milwaukee Brewers.
15: He has eight saves for them, but he does have a high ERA. He's had some rough moments and some good moments this year.
1: Here's the 1-0. Check swing, a ball in the dirt. 2-0 on Brett Beatty. Number 44, Gordon Graceffel, going to the rosin bag. Graceffel looks in, listens in for the sign. Crooks puts down a target. The 2-0 pitch on the way, a swing and a miss. Slider, and Graceffel has had the Mets trying to check their swing on the slider. Didn't work for Semien, didn't work there for Beatty. Late recognition. The windup, the kick, the pitch. And that's hit to left field and hit well. Newtmar moving back. He's on the track and puts it away, one step away from the wall. The Cardinals face a do-or-die ninth coming up at Citi Field with the Mets leading 5-4.
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1: Cardinal baseball on WSOY. Devin Williams has 8 saves and 9 save opportunities, a 3-2 record, and the high ERA Ricky spoke of 5.57, trying to save this game. And Brooks Raley is the pitcher of record on the upside for the New York Mets. Raley came in the 7th inning, then in the bottom of the 7th, Soto hit a home run to put the Mets ahead 5-4. Jojo Romero's on the downside of this one, and let's see if the Cardinals can take him off the hook. Jimmy Crooks, he'll be the first up. And then it's going to be Ryan Torres to bat for Nolan Gorman. Here's the first pitch high thrown by Devin Williams, and we're underway in the 9th inning, 5-4 Mets.
24: Last 5 games for Devin Williams, he's walked 6 guys in 4 1/3 total innings. He does have 8 punch-outs. He's had 2 bad games and 3 good ones.
1: The pitch, Crooks looks at a strike. 1-1. Crooks has a homer and 3 at-bats today. Can he run into another one? He has 2 big league home runs. Crooks takes a slider for a strike. Williams, of course, with the devastating changeup. When that's on, it just drops out of sight. 1-2 on Crooks. The pitch. A swing and a miss. 1 out in the Cardinal 9th inning. The changeup got Crooks. And here's Brian Torres.
24: Not a good matchup for Nolan Gorman with a guy that really struggles with changeups to try to hit off of Williams. Of course, you have a little less power potential maybe with Torres, but Torres a little bit more likely to put the ball in play, and that's what the Cardinals need right now is a base runner.
1: Torres is 3 for his last 6 at-bats. He has 2 big league home runs, 5 RBIs, batting .263. Widespread stance. He'll straighten that up. It's wide open stance. But he'll straighten that up when the pitch comes in. They play him to pull on the infield, and he takes ball 1 high. Turn your favorite Cardinals players into All-Stars. 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The 1-0 pitch for Torres. In for a strike. Raley was in the 7th inning, giving up a walk and a strikeout, followed by Weaver, a 1-2-3 eighth, and now Williams in the 9th inning with 1 out. So Betts tried to salvage a game in the series. A swing and a miss. Four-seam fastball, 94 miles an hour. And Torres couldn't catch up to it. He's been...
7: Service has issued severe thunderstorm watch number 314, effective until 9 p.m. This watch includes the following county, Macoupin, Illinois. Remember, a severe thunderstorm watch means the conditions are favorable for the development of severe weather, including large hail and damaging winds in and close to the watch area. While severe weather may not be imminent, persons should remain alert for rapidly changing weather conditions and listen for later statements and possible warnings. Stay tuned to NOAA Weather Radio, commercial radio and television outlets, or internet sources for the latest severe weather information.
1: Lost out there over to the Mets dugout. The Cardinals got a Burleson home run in the first inning. The Mets got two home runs and a three-run bottom of the first. The Cardinals got two home runs and a three-run top of the second. The Mets tied it in the fifth, and then Soto's home run in the seventh has given them a 5-4 lead. It's the Cardinals' bat with one out, nobody on base. We're in the ninth, and a 2-2 pitch for Torres. A swing and a high foul ball out of play down the left field line. Torres is batting for Nolan Gorman, who struck out twice and hit a fly ball to center field. Gorman is 0 for his last 14 and 1 for his last 21. So it's Torres in there trying to find a way to get on base. Williams from the stretch with nobody on the pitch. A swing and the ball is popped into short center field. A late break, but now here comes Ewing with that good speed to put it away for the second out. Ewing didn't get a good read on that at all, but the ball stayed up there long enough for him to correct his path to the ball.
24: But Torres did everything he could do, just trying to put the ball in play, and got a changeup down and away and came close to finding a hole there in center field. But now the Cardinals are down to their last out.
1: Nathan Church, a double. The Cardinals left him at third base in the second inning. He was on second with one out when Weatherholt grounded out, and so did Herrera. Church takes strike one. Cardinals are down to their last out, trailing 5-4. Williams, former Brewer, former Yankee. Kicks, deals, ball one, up and away, one ball, one strike. Save 40 games in 23 for Milwaukee. The right-hander is ready, the pitch. Church loops one foul out of play, and the Cardinals are down to their last strike. One and two with two down. Weatherholt hoping for a chance. Now the Mets fans stand. St. Louis, when the Cardinals are in a situation like this, the fans are standing most of the ninth inning.
24: They are.
1: The 1-2 pitch. Here it is. A foul ball out of play off to the left. One and two the count. Church with the open stance holds the bat high over the left shoulder, trying to stay alive. The pitch, a swing and a miss. He missed a changeup, and this ball game has come to an end right along with the Cardinals' six-game winning streak. Soto scored the tying run, provided the winning run with a home run, and the Mets salvaged a game in the three-game series, 5-4. Ricky and I will talk about it after this.
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1: The Cardinals put up four runs over the first two innings, but put up zeros after that. The Mets were able to tie the game in the fifth, take the lead on a Soto home run in the seventh, and win the game 5-4.
24: Well, it became the Juan Soto show the last few innings of this game as he scored both of the runs to end up tying and then beating the Cardinals. And he's a tough player to keep down, and really not a lot of hot hitters in this Mets lineup, but they were able to score three runs early, and then that was kind of tough for the Cardinals, but they came back and took the lead, and then just kind of the offense shut down after that. Unfortunately, the Cardinals, after scoring those three runs in the second inning, went scoreless the rest of the way. Now, the Cardinals pitching, one good thing about the pitching, there were no walks in this game from the Cardinals side, so they gave themselves a chance. They just couldn't come up with enough runs to beat the Mets and sweep the series.
1: Now, from the hitting standpoint, Alec Burleson went 1-for-4, extending his 10-game hitting streak to 11 with a home run in the first inning. Lars Nootbaar had a home run and a double as Nootbaar broke an 0-for-11. Mason Wynn had a double and scored on Jimmy Crook's first home run of the year. And it was Jordan Walker with a single in four trips to the plate, extending his hitting streak to 8, but in a losing effort today.
24: A lot of extra base hits early, but not much after that third inning. Unfortunately, the Cardinals went down 1-2-3 in the fourth inning, and then just really one hit after that. That's it, one hit from the fourth inning on.
1: And they left a runner in scoring position at third in the second inning, at second base in the third, at second base in the fifth inning, and did not get a runner to second base the rest of the game. Now, that Met bullpen's pretty good.
24: It is, and we talked about it becoming a bullpen game probably today, and it was. I thought the score would be lower by the time it got to the bullpen, but it was close regardless. And the Mets bullpen, as we mentioned, a very low team ERA out of their pen, 3.36, third best in the National League coming into this game, and all they did is make that better.
1: And the Cardinals had not seen Mentor, Raley, Weaver, and Williams until this game today, as the Redbirds won by 7-0 and 9-2 scores in the first two games.
24: Well, Weaver's having a great year, and Williams has had a great career, and both those guys did their thing in the eighth and the ninth. The Cardinals really just didn't get many good at-bats late.
1: 5-4 Mets. More after this.
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1: For the Mets today, 5 runs on 10 hits with no errors, 5 left on, 1 for 4 with runners in scoring position. 4 runs, 7 hits, no errors, 5 left for the Cardinals, 1 for 5 with runners in scoring position. Had they been able to get another hit, who knows? This may have been a sweep here in New York.
24: Yeah, and that's what they were hoping for. And the Cardinals' win streak comes to a close. But, boy, it's been a great stretch of games for St. Louis. They had some good offense here today, but just not enough of it.
1: Well, they started the streak with a 5-3 win last Wednesday against Texas. Then Friday, Saturday, Sunday beat the Reds. And then Tuesday and Wednesday this week beat the New York Mets, outscoring them 16-2 in those games.
24: Well, once you win the first two games of a series, of course, you get greedy and want them all. But if you look at it as a whole, winning a series in New York is a good deal and a good way to start this road trip. And now it's on to Minnesota.
1: The win for Brooks Raley, 2-1. Jojo Romero, 0-2. 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Our play of the game is presented by Marriott St. Louis Grand. Book your Grand Slam Cardinals ticket package. Do that today. We'll hear the play after this.
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1: Cardinal baseball on WSOY. Well, last night at Citi Field, Alec Burleson extended his hitting streak to 10 by nailing a home run his last at bat. And he homered in all three games in the series as he hit one out, a mile to right field to the second level with 2 outs in the first inning, 1-0 Cardinals. The Mets answered with a bench base hit, a 2-run homer from Bo Bichette off Hunter Dobbins. 1 out later, Jared Young hit a home run to the bullpens in right center field. The Mets were up 3-1, but the Cardinals had an answer. Lars Nootbaar hit a home run to open up the second off Christian Scott. Then a double for Mason Winn, and Jimmy Crooks nailed a home run to right field. His second home run as a major leaguer. The Cardinals had a 4-3 lead. Stayed that way until the fifth inning, and that's when Justin Brule took over for Hunter Dobbins and gave up a double to Juan Soto and a base hit to Jared Young. The throw by Church was high and took a short hop that Crooks couldn't handle, or Soto would have been out at the plate, but he scored when the ball got away from Crooks to tie the game at four. Then in the seventh inning against JoJo Romero, Juan Soto was at the plate for our play of the game presented by Marriott St. Louis Grand.
3: The 1-2 pitch coming up to Juan Soto, and that is hit high and deep to right field. Backing up is Walker, looking up, and it's gone. Into the Cardinals bullpen. A hanging 1-2 slider from JoJo Romero, and Soto has just hit his 14th home run of the year, and the Mets have a 5-4 lead in the bottom of the seventh inning. A mistake by JoJo, and he paid for it.
1: Then in the eighth inning, former Cardinal Luke Weaver worked a 1-2-3 frame, and St. Louisan Devin Williams pitched the ninth inning, picking up his ninth save and 10 save opportunity, striking out Crooks, getting pinch hitter Brian Torres on a flyout, and Nathan Church on a strikeout. And the Mets salvaged a game in the three-game series, winning today 5-4, ending their two-game losing streak and ending the Cardinals' six-game winning streak. Raley 2-1 over Romero 0-2. Williams with his ninth save, a 2-hour 39-minute game. 37,019 the attendance. The Cardinals will try to start a new winning streak in Minneapolis tomorrow night. Kyle Leahy 5-3 against right-hander Joe Ryan 4-3. Airtime 6:15. Ricky goes over the pitching matchup and the lineups at 7. They'll bring you Joe Ryan's first pitch around 7:10. We hope you'll join us. Today was the Mets' day on the Soto seventh inning home run. New York beat the Cardinals 5-4. Thanks for our producer-engineer, Ryan Schulte, and his hard work here in New York. Jonathan Camp in the St. Louis studio. Tom Ackerman hosted the pregame show. Matt Pauley's coming up with the postgame show. Now for Ricky Horton, I'm John Rooney. So long from New York. 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
6: Well, this certainly was a tale of really two different games. Seven total runs were scored in the first inning and a half. As the ball was just flying, the Cardinals had a 4-3 lead going to the bottom of the second inning, but then only two total runs would score from the bottom of the second until it was over. Both of those were scored by the Mets, and they win today by a 5-4 score. This is the Mercy Cardinals postgame show across the Cardinals Radio Network. Cardinals still take 2 of 3 from the Mets, and now they will travel to Minnesota for a three-game series against the Twins that begins tomorrow night. Coming up on this edition of the Mercy Cardinals postgame show, we'll get the postgame comments of Cardinals manager Oliver Marmol. We'll tell you what else is going on across the world of baseball. Up next, we'll go back through this game with the highlights. Cardinals come up short. They lose to the Mets today 5-4. 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
3: It's the Mercy Cardinals postgame show here across the Cardinals Radio Network. Cardinals come up short. They lose today to the Mets by a 5-4 score. Going back to the game with the highlights, the pitching matchup. Hunter Dobbins making the start for the Cardinals. Christian Scott on the mound for the Mets. The Cardinals, they strike first. It happens in the top of the first inning with two outs. Alec Burleson at the plate.
4: Get the feeling that offense today is not going to be as easy as it's been the last couple of days against this particular pitcher who's been red hot lately.
5: There's a long one to right field, and it's long gone. That's a second level shot for Burleson. 1-0 Cardinals.
3: That was quite the swing for Burleson as he went up high to get it. And you talk about a no-doubter. That was it for sure. 107 off the bat. It traveled 424 feet. And just like that, the Cardinals are out to a 1-0 lead. The Mets would answer that and more in their half of the first inning. Carson Benge against Dobbins would lead the inning off with a base hit. That brings up Bo Bichette.
5: Burleson is holding at first base. Benge doesn't go, and the pitch is swung on, and there's a high fly ball deep left field, and it's out of here. The Mets lead 2-1, and nobody out in the first inning. New York has its first lead in the series.
3: And they were not done after a Juan Soto ground out. It's Jared Young standing in.
5: Church's glove touched it, but it went for a double, and there's a long one toward the bullpen in right field, and that's gone. A home run to right center for Jared Young to make it 3-1 Mets. And Dobbins has been touched up for three hits. Bichette and Young have hit home runs.
3: Between the two teams, three home runs in the first inning. That barrage would continue in the second. Lars Nootbaar leading things off in the top of the second.
5: But the Mets came back with two home runs and scored three off Hunter Dobbins. There's a drive deep right field. Nootbaar has just hit a home run. And that goes past the second level. That was a tape measure shot. The Cardinals are down by a run.
3: Yeah, the ball, it just kept on leaving the yard for Nootbaar on that home run. Officially, it travels 445 feet, leaving the bat at 109 miles per hour. Mason Wynn doubles. It brings up Jimmy Crooks.
5: Before a touchdown in foul territory, and there's a long drive. Deep right field. Jimmy Crooks has just hit a home run. That's a goner. A two-run shot for Crooks. His second big league home run. His first came last year in Cincinnati. And the Cardinals go back in front.
3: That one only travels 374 feet as the ball was flying. But then all of a sudden after that, things would kind of settle down. Cardinals would get one more hit in the inning. Nathan Church would double. He would be stranded. And it's a 4-3 Cardinals lead as the game moves into the bottom of the second and eventually into the third and fourth. And each pitcher had really settled down at that point. Hunter Dobbins pitching well in the fourth inning. There is a one on. He gave up a two-out single for MJ Melendez. And then after Melendez gets that base hit, it is Carson Benge at the plate.
5: The pitch, half swing. Did he go too far? He did, according to the third base umpire, Stu Sherwater. Benge strikes out after Melendez struck out.
3: Cardinals with a great opportunity in their half of the fifth inning with one out. Yvonne Herrera walks with two outs. Jordan Walker singles. Runners on at first and second. That ends the day for Christian Scott. On comes A.J. Minter, and he is there to face off against Lars Nootbaar. And Nootbaar, unfortunately, not able to drive in a run.
5: The pitch to Lars, a swing, and there's a fly ball left center field. Melendez calls off Ewing, the left

0: Fielder makes the catch, and the Cardinals grab two.
1: So this stays 4-3 as the game goes to the fifth inning. Hunter Dobbins, with his pitch count going up and up, he is back out for the fifth inning. He gets Bo Bichette to ground out, and then that brings on Justin Brule. Brule has been really, really good for the Cardinals here recently. He is brought on to face off against Juan Soto. Soto ends up doubling, and then it's Jared Young at the plate.
0: Now the pitch. There is a ground ball up the middle, a base hit into center field. Soto's being waved around. Here's the throw coming home from Church. Soto is going to be safe because the ball got away from Crooks, and we're tied. Had Crooks been able to catch that, Soto would have been out by plenty.
1: Yeah, I think John's totally right on that one. Crooks, who's a very good defensive catcher, does not make the play right there. And the run scores, that ties everything up. After an A.J. Ewing strikeout, George Soriano comes on to pitch. He faces off against Marcus Semien, strikes Semien out, and the game goes to the sixth inning, all tied up, 4-4. It would stay that way for a while. Jojo Romero, the new pitcher, into the game in the seventh inning for the Cardinals. He would get the first two outs pretty quickly against the first two batters he would face in Carson Binge and Bo Bichette, but then the always dangerous Juan Soto at the plate.
2: The 1-2 pitch coming up to Juan Soto, and that is hit high and deep to right field. Backing up is Walker, looking up, and it's gone. Into the Cardinals bullpen, a hanging 1-2 slider from Jojo Romero, and Soto has just hit his 14th home run of the year, and the Mets have a 5-4 lead.
1: Romero gets out of the inning. Game goes to the eighth. Luke Weaver would pitch the eighth for New York, put up a scoreless eighth. Gordon Graceffo would get the final two outs in the bottom of the eighth inning after Jojo Romero had gotten the first out. So the game goes to the top of the ninth inning, and on comes St. Louis and Devin Williams to pitch for the Mets. First batter he faces, Jimmy Crooks. He strikes out swinging. Brian Torres then comes up as a pinch hitter. He flies out. So Nathan Church is the final hope for the Cardinals.
0: Trying to stay alive. The pitch. A swing and a miss. He missed a changeup, and this ballgame has come to an end, right along with the Cardinals' six-game winning streak. Soto scored the tying run, provided the winning run with a home run, and the Mets salvaged a game in the three-game series, 5-4.
1: With the win, the Mets pick up their 30th win of the year. They're 30-38. The Cardinals drop to 37-29. Winning totals for New York, 5 runs, 10 hits, no errors. They leave 5. For the Cardinals, 4 runs, 7 hits, no errors. They leave 5 as well. Winning pitcher is Raley. The loss to Romero. Devin Williams gets his 9th save. Home runs, there's a few of them. For New York, Bichette, his 6th. Soto hits his 14th of the year. And then for the Cardinals, Burleson, his 11th. Nootbaar, his 2nd, and Crooks gets his 1st. I think I missed Jared Young's home run for the Mets. That was his 4th of the year. Game goes 2 hours and 39 minutes, played in front of a crowd of 37-19 folks at Citi Field. Cardinals lose to the Mets 5-4. The postgame comments of Cardinals manager Oliver Marmol on the way next on the Cardinals Radio Network, powered by Graybar.
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1: Cardinals lose to the Mets by a 5-4 score. Good to see Alec Burleson hit that home run. He extends his hitting streak to 11 games. Lars Nootbaar had a two-hit game today as well. So certainly the Cardinals, especially in those first two innings, did some things offensively, but they just didn't have anything after scoring their first four runs in the first two innings, and they end up losing by a 5-4 score. Let's hand things off to Chip Carey. He is standing by with Cardinals manager Oliver Marmol.
11: Disappointing outcome today, Ollie, but you won the series. In the big picture, that's always a good thing.
12: Yeah, we did some things well today, but at the end of the day, came up short. But I like the way our guys played. We took some good at-bats. We were aggressive early. Was able to punch back there after giving up three, so I like seeing that out of our group. They've done it a lot this year. But yeah, they come up on top.
11: Hunter Dobbins, big adjustment after the first inning. What did you see? What did you like about his outing today?
12: He filled up the zone. At the end of the day, just used a lot of pitches to get there. I mean, didn't have any quick innings, so pitch count chased him there. And then third time through, Soto in that lefty lane, which they've taken some good swings off of him. But at the end of the day, I like his stuff. I like what he was able to do. Just had trouble putting guys away with two.
11: You've been talking about how your lineup is deeper and more powerful. We saw some of that today. How about Lars Nootbaar, a tape measure home run today? That's always good to see.
12: Yeah, I mean, he hit it a long ways. That was a really good swing against a good arm. Burleson, same thing. I like what Crooks was able to do today. So, yeah, up and down our lineup, I like the overall being aggressive in the zone, which is awesome.
11: What do you look forward to now as you get set for the Minnesota Twins?
12: Yeah, we get to rest tonight and then get back at it. These guys are ready to play, start a new winning streak.
1: Chip, Ollie, thank you so much for that. Cardinals end up falling today. They lose to the Mets 5-4. 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

0: today. They fall by a 5-4 score. Welcome back in. This is the Mercy Cardinals post-game show here across the Cardinals Radio Network. The Cardinals sent out a social media message today, and let me share this with you because this might be a really good opportunity for you. I read from the Cardinals Twitter. 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And maybe you got a chance for some free Cardinals tickets coming your way. So that's something the Cardinals sent out on social media earlier today. Looking at scores from around baseball, abbreviated schedule in Major League Baseball, just a couple games involving NL Central teams. Right now, they are in the fifth inning in Denver. The Cubs lead the Rockies 4-2. And then tonight, the Pirates are hosting the Dodgers. The Pirates will have Mitch Keller on the mound, 5-3, 4.81 ERA. Across the Cardinals minor league system, Triple-A Memphis playing a doubleheader at Norfolk. Game one in the books. Good performance from the Redbirds all the way around as Memphis wins by a 7-0 score. Victor Scott II makes his season debut for Memphis. He goes 2-for-4 with 2 RBIs. He has a double and a triple. And Quinn Matthews picks up the win, his third. Good pitching line for him. 6 innings, does not give up a hit, or a run, I should say. 3 hits, just 6 strikeouts, 1 walk. So that's a good day. Good day for Quinn Matthews. Second game is underway. They are midway through the fifth inning, and Memphis is winning right now by a 6-2 score. Bruce Zimmerman is pitching for the Redbirds. So far, he's gone 4 innings, allowing 2 runs, 1 earned on 2 hits, 2 strikeouts, and 2 walks. Elsewhere around the minor league system, AA Springfield, they are hosting Amarillo this evening. It's going to be Gerangelo Sancha on the mound for Springfield, 3-3. 5.15 ERA. Peoria plays at South Bend tonight. Tanner Franklin is starting for Peoria. The right-hander is 2-1 with a 3.60 ERA. The Palm Beach Cardinals today, they match up against St. Lucie. Cooper Jerpy is going to start for Palm Beach on a double-A rehab assignment. So there's some interesting Sancha, Franklin, and Jerpy are the three pitchers going from Springfield, Peoria to Palm Beach. That is an interesting night of Cardinals minor league baseball. We'll take a break. We'll come back, and we'll preview the Minnesota series. This is the Mercy Cardinals postgame show on the Cardinals Radio Network, powered by Graybar.
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0: Cardinals come up short. 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Cardinals are on the road now as they get to Minneapolis, and they're going to match up against the Minnesota Twins tomorrow, opening up a three-game weekend series. The pitching matchup tomorrow, Kyle Leahy is set to go for the Cardinals. The right-hander is 5-3 with a 4.42 ERA. Good pitcher going for the Twins tomorrow. It's going to be right-hander Joe Ryan. He's 4-3 with a 3.07 ERA. 7:10 first pitch tomorrow. That means coverage is set to begin at 6:15 across the Cardinals radio network. For the voice of the Cardinals, John Rooney and Ricky Horton, who had the call of the game. For Mike Claiborne, who's on assignment, our on-site producer engineer has been Ryan Schulte. Our studio producer engineer has been John Camp. Tom Ackerman hosted the pregame show. Also got some audio assistance from both Chip Carey and Danny Wexelman on the TV side. And Ben Boyd is the manager of the St. Louis Cardinals radio network. 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
11: 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I'm Petty Officer Liz Vlahos. 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
12: We do underwater construction, we do demolition, build boat ramps, mooring inspections, cable inspections. Depends on the job and the location, we do some salvage, debris removal, depending where it's at. Underwater when I'm working, I feel good. I feel like it's just a way for me to get to work. But at the same time, you have a lot of other things you got to worry about. I have to worry about how much air do I have left. I got to worry about my buddy, you know, because he's watching me and I'm watching him, making sure we're okay. And if we're lucky, we get to see. If not, everything is by feel. You always have a buddy with you. You're never doing anything by yourself. You're never alone. I followed my dad's advice to always prove myself and do what I can in the Navy and make him proud, make everyone proud. So I try to do that with everything I do. Being a woman, it's sometimes more challenging because we have to wear the same amount of gear that a man does. And we have to do the same amount of pull-ups that a man does for the physical training and the test. It's a challenge, but you can do it. You just gotta set your mind to it. Taught me how to be a leader, independent, confident.
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1: 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I'm actually loving Democrats being stupid. And maybe I'll be proven wrong. I've been wrong in my life. And if I'm wrong, I'm just telling you, for those people that are giddy about Graham Plattner, Mr. Self-Pleasure in a Porta Potty, Mr., you know, I'm glad a soldier hero doesn't deserve to live. People in my state that vote are racist and stupid, Mr. Nazi tattoo. Well, if you listen to Jim Messina, former Obama guy on Plattner, he's claiming a star is born. Here's what he said.
2: And the fact that he 1 year ago wasn't a politician, mm-hmm. and then he delivers that in front of basically the entire country, I thought that was, you know, you're seeing a star is born.
1: And Plattner, the one guy, John Fetterman, on my shows, radio and TV, said that he offered to wear a suit and give up his hoodie if Graham Plattner would just release the text messages on that site that apparently caters to younger people, with him in the towel, you know, and towel only on, which, by the way, he was on up until recently, in spite of his, you know, his calls of amazing grace, although he doesn't really, I'm not a God person. He's, you know, trying to claim, oh, I'm a changed man. Anyway, here's Plattner calling on attacking Fetterman for calling him out.
3: I mean, as you can all probably tell, I got a lot of criticisms about the way this government functions. But in order for us to make it functional, we're going to have to do stuff. And you can't just go down there and be John Fetterman and just kind of be an a-hole. Like that is not, he said mean things about me. I'm allowed to say that.
1: I mean, pretty simple stuff. All right, we'll get to your calls here in just a second, but you know, Linda, I don't know why Democrats, maybe you can explain this to me. Why are they thinking him winning is a good thing? Why do they think six-gender Tellerico, God is non-binary Tellerico, men play women's sports Tellerico, open mat at the border Tellerico, vegan campaign Tellerico, or El Sayed, you know, campaigning with Hassan Piker? Tell me why they think this is good.
4: Because they're crazy. I really believe, and I'm not kidding anymore, I used to say things funny like, oh, libs are crazy, Dems are crazy. It's not like that anymore. Now I actually think they're certifiable. I don't know if there's some kind of switch that went off, if there's like a memo out for, hey, lunatics, activate. I'm not sure what it is, but people are out of their minds. I mean, you just had that segment where you talked about the Knicks, right? And I thought to myself last night, I thought, oh, they won. It'll be a nice night. People will be happy. It won't be like Bryant Park the other night. And it wasn't. It was just as bad.
1: Aren't you glad? Now, we've had this conversation off air, and I don't know if you even want to talk about it on air. Aren't you glad you left New York? You have to be so happy. You left years ago.
4: I got to be honest with you. I'm still stuck with Shapiro. He sucks. He's a terrible Democrat. He's got terrible alliances. He's a total rat. We have
1: if you compare Pennsylvania, where you are, and you know you're in a beautiful area, and you compare it to New York City.
4: Without question, it's nicer than New York City. Without question, everything's nicer than New York City right now. That's the problem. The porta potties that Graham Plattner loves so much are nicer than New York City right now.
1: Is that not the weirdest thing you've ever heard? That is so bizarre.
4: He's a creep.
1: It is so creepy.
4: And you know what's funny? I got to tell you one thing. I don't know if you saw this. I was watching Dana Bash on a clip on X, and she had Chrissy Houlihan on, who's a congresswoman, who is a descendant of Holocaust survivors. And so Dana Bash, ironically, asks her this question and says, how do you feel about your party supporting Graham Plattner, given the fact that you are a descendant of Holocaust survivors and you're a veteran? And this woman, you would think she would say, it's horrifying. I can't believe he would do that.
1: No, she didn't.
4: No, she didn't. None of them are doing it. I couldn't believe it.
1: None of them except John Fetterman. And there's one congressman in New York that has taken on Graham Plattner.
4: What's it going to
1: take? He's predicting Plattner will be convinced to get out. I am not convinced of that at all.
4: I'm with you.
1: All right, let's get to our phones. Let's say hi. Don in Iowa. Don, glad you called.
5: Hi, Sean. Thank you very much for taking my call. I'm a truck driver coming across Michigan right now. And father of a Navy man on a carrier. I don't like to say which one, but...
1: Well, he's in our prayers. Thanks for what you do and filling our store shelves every day. And thanks to what he's doing, defending liberty and freedom and preventing Iran from getting a nuclear weapon.
5: Well, we're both great fans, so we appreciate you much. So thank you. I called briefly to address Jasmine Crockett in her speak, trying to minimize what this young man has done, by saying it was only a little knife and it couldn't even be considered a dangerous weapon. Did you see that? I think you may have played that spot.
1: Oh, it's insane. What are you doing with a knife in a school anyway? And by the way, I have that kind of knife, the exact knife that was used. That knife will kill you. And, you know, Jasmine Crockett only stabbed them once. I'm like, yeah, to death.
5: Yeah, well, she said that it was too small to be considered dangerous. Well, then the same could be said for her brain. It's still dangerous, even though it doesn't think very much.
1: Look, I got to tell you, I thought that was one of the dumbest comments I ever heard. That knife took this young man, this young Metcalf's life. And then her comments, those insensitive comments, that I don't think his parents have ever felt the way an African-American woman feels about her teenage kids. And I'm like, the son was murdered. It was a clear-cut case. The evidence was overwhelming, incontrovertible. They needed less than 3 hours to come to a verdict in this case. The evidence is so crystal clear. I don't think there's any ambiguity. I think it's a tragedy whenever anybody goes dark in their life. However, we are a nation of laws, and we've got to protect the innocent. And this young teenager should be alive today. No other way to put it.
5: Well,
1: Don, appreciate you. Give me the last word. Go.
5: Yeah, to have her attempt to make this tragedy into a race issue is disgusting. And she should be ashamed of herself. And if there was some way of suspending her from even, continuing to speak on behalf of the American people, it should be done. But obviously, you can say whatever you want. Without remorse, and she does that quite often. So thank you again, Sean. Thank you for Linda and Katie, by the way. They're two of my favorites. So you take...
1: Well, we appreciate you. Thanks for being out there. Drive safe on those roads. Prayers for your son, okay?
5: Thank you, bud.
1: I got the beep, Linda. How cool is that? Roberto in my free state of Florida. What's up, Roberto? How are you?
6: Hi, good afternoon, John. Thank you for taking my call. I'm great. I'm loving Florida every day.
7: The only thing
1: I'm actually, you know, having fun with my friends in New York because when it's snowing and they had a horrible winter this winter and a horrible spring this winter. And I send them pictures of their big snowstorms and, you know, 2 feet of snow drifts and all this stuff. And now I'm saying, congratulations, you have one nice day. Enjoy it. That's every day in Florida. So I have a lot of fun with my friends that stay in New York.
7: Good for you. The only thing I'm asking is just a simple question. Weapons are not allowed on school property or school or a school event. This young man, Carmelo Anthony, why was he carrying a knife in a school event? For what reason? This was a sporting event, I understand correctly, and they're not considered a weapon in the state of Texas.
1: I don't know the answer to that, but usually, yes, my understanding is you're not allowed to have weapons on any campus facility, especially if you're a student. Look, I've said a long time ago, if you want to end school violence, I have the way to do it. You secure the perimeter of every school in the country. And I know you're thinking manpower hours. Stay with me. And you secure the perimeter. You also have every kid magged on the way into the classroom every single day. You have armed guards, you know, undercover. They're not, you know, showing their weapons. Armed guards, you know, stationed, positioned strategically around the school in case, God forbid, something happens. Make sure that all the doors are locked. And you can create a bubble in that school where no school shooter could ever get in again. Now, how do you pay for this? Somebody's going to call and ask. The way I would pay for it is I'd get retired military, retired law enforcement. If they donated 10, 15 hours a week, that would make them eligible not to have to pay any income taxes for the state, local, or federal income tax. And let the professionals that would probably love in their retirement to help kids be safe in school, I think it would be successful. Nobody ever wants to hear my idea.
7: I do.
1: Thank you.
7: Idea.
1: If you want to end it, we don't have to ever report on another school shooting again, I think. That'd be a happy day for the country, right?
7: Yeah, and that's what our old governor did when after the department shooting. He hardened the schools with teachers.
1: Yeah.
7: After a course, they're allowed to have weapons. There's mandated how many officers, depending on the amount of students. They hardened the schools, period. But this kid, I still don't understand, why was he carrying a knife in a sporting event?
1: Good point. It is common sense. All right, quick break. Right back to our phones. Here's our toll-free number. It's 800-941-SEAN if you want to be a part of the program as we continue.
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0: right, back to our busy phones, 800-941-SHAWN if you want to join us. That's all it is. Wally is in my free state of Florida also. Wally, how are you?
1: Don, I have an explanation for Graham Plattner, the Maine voters. They have a long history of anti-Semitism and racism, including barring Jews from having accommodations in their in their resorts. Up until 1959, they excluded blacks from unions, labor unions. So you have that history. Then you have the extremely high opioid addiction rate in that state. But as far as Graham Plattner goes, the vetting failures include the military, the Marine Corps. He would have gone through a physical in his last year of service. He would have gone through a physical when he joined the Maryland National Guard, and also when he got employment with the State Department. He would have gone through physicals for each. And then, as an E-5 sergeant, which is a rank he obtained, he would have had to train recruits on extremist tattoos, and the Nazi tattoos would be at the top of that list.
0: 100%. I don't buy. I think he lies with regularity. I just do.
1: Ethnic tendencies right and left.
0: Yep. I got to tell you, and you know, we had this guy. What is that? The publication. The guy we had on yesterday, Linda. The Maine. They're
2: Steve
0: doing
2: Robinson
0: such a good job
2: from Maine Wire. He's really good.
0: Maine Wire. Okay. He pointed out there's no such thing as an oyster man. Nobody in Maine refers to themselves as an oyster man. I did not know that. I knew lobster men. I knew you had clammers and people that did that work. I had not heard the term, but he said they don't exist. I got to be honest. When I heard that, and he only had one customer, and that customer was his mommy, I'm like, oh, you got to be kidding me. I don't think he's worked a day in his life. You want to know the truth, except, you know, the time maybe he spent in the military. And I don't believe a thing that comes out of this guy's mouth at this point. And I don't think the media will do their job. Last word.
1: Well, the one thing is, and it's proven, our country, of the government, of the people, by the people, for the people, will survive a Graham Plattner. He will just disappear in the history of American politics.
0: Well, from your lips to God's ears. We're going to be doing our election countdown starting soon, and I'm hoping we're ready. Everybody, please take this seriously. Most important midterm in your lifetime. You know, from America's Revolutionary War to Israel's fight for survival, almost from the beginning till now, both nations have faced moments that test their courage. Thankfully, freedom endures. You know, let me take you back to 1985. President Ronald Reagan delivered these remarks about America's commitment to stand with Israel. He said this. He said, quote, "In our talks, we paid special attention to two issues, our commitment to Israel's security and well-being, and our shared desire to move forward together toward a just and lasting peace between Israel and all of its Arab neighbors. A strong, secure Israel is a shared interest." And it is so relevant to what's happening today. 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
4: This is RJ Crace with your stories now. Milliken has received a $3.3 million estate gift from the trust of 1956 music school grad and internationally acclaimed opera performer Helen Cox Kersting. The gift establishes a scholarship fund for music school students. University officials say the fund is the largest scholarship gift in the history of the College of Fine Arts. Kersting performed with the New York Philharmonic under Leonard Bernstein and appeared on major opera stages across Europe. Decatur residents can celebrate Juneteenth at Central Park and the Devon. The African American Cultural and Genealogical Society will have their 32nd annual Juneteenth celebration on the 20th in Central Park. The Emancipation Parade begins at noon downtown. Then they'll have activities in Central Park from 1 to 4. The day before, the Devon will host Decatur Juneteenth starting at 3. Capitol Sound is the headliner with a number of other performances as well. More at nowdecatur.com.
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6: This is a Fox News alert. A breakthrough with Iran. I'm Lisa Brady. President Trump calls it a great settlement that could be finalized in the next few days.
7: And most importantly, we have a deal that Iran will never have a nuclear weapon, which was the whole purpose of what we had to go through to get this.
6: The president telling reporters he has spoken to a number of leaders in the region today, including the Israeli prime minister, and that the Strait of Hormuz will open as soon as a deal is signed.
7: We have a signing soon, and the documents are in pretty final shape. So we'll see. Very good. Should be done. That should be done pretty quickly. They want it every bit as much as everybody else wants.
6: The president taking questions in the Oval Office after posting earlier that he was canceling a planned third night of attacks on Iran.
8: President Trump posting on Truth Social that the strikes were canceled and that some sort of deal was imminent. On Truth Social, Trump posted, based on the fact that discussions with the Islamic Republic of Iran have been brought to the highest level of Iranian leadership and approved, I have, as president of the United States of America, canceled the scheduled strikes and bombings against Iran this evening.
6: Fox's Max Gordon in Dubai. Iran had responded to the past two nights of strikes with more attacks on Gulf neighbors. Now, Iranian state media is reporting that the Iran Foreign Ministry is saying a large part of the negotiating text has been finalized, but suggesting that essentially it's not a done deal yet. President Trump also announcing today a new nominee for Director of National Intelligence, Jay Clayton, a federal prosecutor. He's been facing bipartisan pushback over picking a top housing finance official, Bill Pulte, to serve as acting director, and he does not appear to be backing away from that. Earlier, Democrats and some Republicans protested Pulte by opposing a temporary extension of a key surveillance tool, which is set to expire midnight tomorrow. America is listening to Fox News.
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6: A sudden resignation in the British government as the defense chief accuses the prime minister of not doing enough to defend the UK.
10: John Healey's resigning as UK Secretary of Defense because he wants more money for the British armed forces. In his letter of resignation, he tells Prime Minister Keir Starmer, "You have been unable to commit the resources that the nation needs to defend the country at this time of rising threats." Last year, the UK joined other NATO allies in promising to increase the amount of money it spends on defense. But John Healey points out that British intelligence believes Russia could attack as soon as 2030, and under current plans, he'd be forced to reduce the UK's military readiness. In London, Jonathan Savage, Fox News.
6: Well, the move is another blow to the Prime Minister, who's already under pressure from some in his own party to step down. The countdown continues to a White House event that would make history.
11: The UFC is set to stage its first ever event on the White House South Lawn Sunday night. A mixed martial arts card timed to President Trump's 80th birthday and the nation's 250th anniversary. At Media Day, several American fighters leaned into patriotic themes. Michael Chandler called walking from the White House to the Octagon a dream come true. Middleweight Bo Nickel, who met the president in 2019, called the bout a massive opportunity. One of the more polarizing fighters, heavyweight Josh Hokit, said he won't apologize for anything he does.
6: Fox's Jared Max. The event still faces a challenge in federal court over rules barring sporting events on federal parkland. Soccer's World Cup kicks off with the first two matches in Mexico today. The U.S. opener is tomorrow in L.A.
12: Perhaps the most difficult part of organizing this entire thing has been creating consistent natural grass across all of the venues. Now, here in L.A., the pitch is built on top of the gridiron, raising the field almost 3 feet.
6: Fox Business's Kelly Saberi. It's the largest ever World Cup, 48 teams. I'm Lisa Brady. This is Fox News.
13: We'll call it mostly sunny for the rest of this afternoon. It's going to be hot and humid once again. Look for air temps around 92. Heat indices today as warm as around 100. Showers and storms likely this evening into the early overnight hours. Some of those storms could be strong and severe. Overnight lows tonight drop down to 62. Morning clouds and turning sunny in the afternoon on Friday. Highs in the low 80s, sunny mid-80s on Saturday. I'm meteorologist J.C. Foltz.
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15: 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We're wrapping up another week, sweltering week, on another high note. Spending the next hour with newsmakers from every corner of our circulation area. I'm Jim Rosso, Vice President of News. Jeff D'Alessio, our award-winning state's best editor. And today, guest producer Dave Leak, who's filling in for Ed Bond. 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
1: This is county roads.
2: It is becoming North Prospect is what it is.
1: Really? Okay. They have a what? Are they getting a Chipotle or what? Have they got something recently?
2: Don't bet. Why are you dogging on Matt Toon?
1: I'm just saying. You know, Danville's adding a Chick-fil-A. Put Danville in the conversation.
2: Maybe I will.
1: Yeah.
2: Watch your mouth. We're here to 5408 News Gazette Radio. Let's get this thing going. Today's front page newsmaker. He's a professor emeritus of philosophy at the University of Illinois. Who is this month's Clark Lindsay Art Gallery guest curator. How cool is that? A warm News Gazette Radio welcome to Richard Moore, a man of many talents. Richard, how you doing?
3: Glad to be here and be able to transport your audience from sweltering Champagne to someplace much cooler, the Canadian Arctic. So my art exhibit is art by Inuit, formerly known as Eskimo, artists from Canada.
1: So before we, then, thanks for joining us, Richard. Before we get to the art part, I'm curious, what motivated you to begin taking trips to the Arctic?
3: Well, we went to the Arctic for nature and stayed for culture. For a couple of decades, my husband and I focused our summer vacations on national parks. And the ones we were going to were getting starker and starker and more austere. Eventually, we were in southern Utah. Have you been to Canyonlands?
1: Have not.
3: Austere. And to go anything more austere, we figured we had to go to the Arctic. So in 2009, we started making annual trips to the Arctic. And we went with a company, Adventure Canada, on a small boat. And they split the trips between walks on the tundra and visits to native villages. And we fell in love with the people. And this took two forms. We started collecting art made by them. And then I, the philosophy professor who wrote on ethics, wanted to study a completely foreign culture from my own. And so I started reading the ethnographical literature, which is massive and very high quality. And then I put these two together, using the ethnographical literature to help interpret the art.
1: That's what
3: took us to the Arctic.
1: One last geography question. Where, when you say Arctic, where exactly are we talking about?
3: That's a really good question. It has several definitions. The least useful one is the technical one. So the technical one is that the Arctic is a place where there are days in the summer with no light and nights in the winter in which there is no dark. But that's not very useful on the ground. A better practical definition is the tree line. You can draw a line around the planet where trees stop growing as they go north to the North Pole, and it loops all over the place, and it follows the temperature. So another definition is if the average yearly temperature is below 50 degrees Fahrenheit, that's the Arctic. And if you're a tree, you won't grow in those conditions. So, and then in North America, it's where the Inuit live. So the Inuit is a population that stretches from the eastern tip of Siberia, across the north coast of Alaska, across the Canadian Arctic islands, clear across to the east coast of Greenland. And all told, this population has a uniform culture and one language. They're only about 200,000 altogether. Very sparsely spread out.
2: Talking to Richard Moore, who is our human Rand McNally.
1: Tell us a little bit.
3: Excellent.
1: So tell us a little bit more about the art. Tell us about the art and the artists that that you discovered on these expeditions, and how many pieces you've acquired over the years.
3: Yes, the art is the artist came about in an odd way. This is sort of an ugly story. The

0: appearance of art in the Arctic is something that happened about 1950. The people that were there did not produce art objects that you would put on your wall and buy and sell in galleries and museums. This was imported by whites as the last phase of the sort of colonization of the Inuit. First, there was the Hudson Bay Company that got them trading for fox skins that were things they weren't interested in themselves. Then there was religion came, Anglican and Catholic priests, and the schools that they brought with them. Finally, decades later, the state shows up, the Royal Canadian Mounted Police. And all of this was to shovel a group that consisted of a hunting and gathering society, one of the very last ones on Earth, that went clear back to the Stone Ages into a cash economy. And so what's the final stage of that? You have to give these people a job. Mm. And what can you do up there? Well, they turn them into artists. And so if you live in the Canadian Arctic, you can work for the government, you can work in a mine, which is horrible work, or you can be an artist. So that actually has the highest proportion of artists of anywhere in the world.
1: Mm. Okay, so if people were to visit the exhibit, what would they see?
0: They would experience shock and awe and, I hope, wonder. The pieces don't look like anything they've seen before. The aesthetic is flat, flat, flat, and the colors are bright, bold, beautiful, and fraught. And so people walk in and are kind of stunned. This is all new. But this is where the ethnography comes in. So I've labeled it, it's like a museum show. There are extensive labels that explain what's going on in each picture. So you look at the picture initially and you're wondering, what the hell is this? And then you read the label and you get an explanation. And the people that have been seeing the show have had these sort of revelation experiences from it. Very satisfying.
2: Great stuff, Richard Moore. I understand you had a visit from a photographer and a writer today, so guess what? Your story is going to be in the front page of the News Gazette tomorrow, Richard. Can't wait to read that.
0: And I had a great talk with them.
2: Well, let's go. Well, then the pressure is on them to deliver a good story. Richard, thank you so much for joining News Gazette Radio. Keep that. Always a contributor from the Kathy's Mailbag to way back. Your first story was about Ebert Fest in 2011. So keep it up, Richard, all right?
0: Oh, wow. Thank you.
2: Yep.
0: Take care. Bye.
3: Thanks,
0: see
3: Richard.
2: Richard Moore joining us from Clark Lindsay, where he's the guest curator. Jeff D'Alessio, that's another place you should visit.
3: I probably will be.
2: The look on my face when he asked, had you been to the canyon area of southern Utah?
3: Oh, had you?
2: Yes. Come on, Junior.
3: Right. No, I've never been there. Sorry.
2: All right. 4:15, News Gazette Radio, powered by the friendly folks at GTPS. Today's headline maker, she's enlisted in the U.S. Navy. Now, get this. Her enlistment ceremony will take place at Busch Stadium before the Cardinals play the Diamondbacks on June 24th. How cool is that? Even if she is a Cubs fan. Welcome to News Gazette Radio, Georgetown Ridge Farm High School graduate, Tiffany Taylor. Hi, Tiffany.
4: Hi, how are you?
3: Hey, Tiffany, you're not on a boat right now, are you? It sounds kind of windy. Thanks for joining us. So a little bit about this big event you have coming up. So do you come from a military family?
4: Yeah, both my mother and father were in, and there's a long line.
3: In what branches did they serve in?
4: My mom and dad met in the Navy. My grandpa was in the Navy, and then my grandpa from my dad's side was in the Army.
3: Okay, so what made the Navy such a good fit for you?
4: Well, I've always enjoyed like the water and things like that. Also, they had better options for traveling, as well as like the job I wanted.
3: What is that? What's the job you wanted?
4: So I'm going to be a machinist mate, which is like the jack of all trades in the Navy.
3: Mm.
4: They do all things as large engine mechanics, HVAC technicians, your washers and dryers, fix them.
2: Talking to Tiffany Taylor, who just graduated from Georgetown Ridge Farm. You may recognize her name. She was a reporter for us for High School Confidential, did a whale of a job.
3: Huh. So you can write and take photos as well. It's multi-talented. So how does it work? So you enlist, and then where do you start, and where do you, how much travel is in your near future?
4: Within my near future, I will go from Busch Stadium to Great Lakes, Illinois, and then I will do my boot camp, which is about 9 weeks long, and then from there I'll go to my A school, which is right across the street in Great Lakes, and I'll continue for another 9 to 10 weeks there, and then I get my first duty station.
2: Well, Tiffany Taylor gets to do this again at Busch Stadium, the ceremony. That's kind of a cool thing. You go down earlier and practice near the arch. Tell us about what that night or nights are going to look like.
4: So I leave the 24th to go to the Mets Stadium or station in St. Louis. And then we received a letter a few days ago saying that we practice marching, facing movements, and drill right at the St. Louis Arch, and then from there we'll march to the stadium and swear in and watch the game, and then around 8 p.m. we'll head up to Chicago.
2: Are you obligated to root for the Cardinals that night since they're doing this for you and you're a Cubs fan, or is that going to be too tricky?
4: I mean, I can adjust to it. Baseball's cool. I love baseball.
2: That's great. Tiffany Taylor, multi-talented in high school, nine-year band member. Was into archery, chess, National Honor Society, Fellowship of Christian Athletes, while also dabbling in poetry. You put us to shame here in the News Gazette radio booth, Tiffany. We wish you nothing but luck, okay?
4: Okay.
3: Thanks, Tiffany.
2: Great talking to you. That's Tiffany
4: Thanks,
2: Taylor.
4: Great talking to you, too.
2: Did a great job with us for High School Confidential. Good news coming out of that program. Powered by Danville Area Community College, and that will continue for year 11. The folks over at DAC said, let's go. So congratulations to them for getting behind this project. 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
3: NBA Finals actually try, like, instead of
2: there
3: like,
2: we go.
3: Regular season guys, when they're moving. Half of them are taking the games
2: that
3: off.
2: That tired argument. Tired. Courtesy Jeff D'Alessio, otherwise a brilliant individual. This is News Gazette Radio, powered by GTPS. It's 4:23. You just heard from Michael Malone, the new coach of the North Carolina Tar Heels.
3: What he said? One sentence?
2: Yeah.
3: So this is a question. One of the
2: stop texting
3: college
2: me.
3: Sports is thing is 100 things, 100 ways to fix college sports. Okay. One of the ones that I've struck gold on is Brad Stevens and Bill Self proposing that college basketball go to four quarters. Well, this is much further along than I ever knew. Everyone is for it. I've gotten 35 coaches, and I think 31 have said they're for it.
2: Okay.
3: Number 32 is Michael Malone, who's coached the Nuggets, right, in the NBA?
2: NBA.
3: He's a new coach at Carolina. Says college basketball is the only level in the world that plays halves, and that doesn't make any sense.
2: Next guest may want to weigh in on that, too, because he's been coaching basketball and keeping books for about 7 decades or so. All right, the 100th Ford County Fair starts Saturday. And, of course, Norm Schull is going to be there. He's a volunteer at the fair since 1970. The 83-year-old Robert Stauffville grad, how about that? He's been attending that fair since his parents took him as a middle schooler. This year he'll once again emcee Junior's favorite event, the Kitty Tractor Pull. Mm-hmm. Norm, you told me earlier you still get a kick out of calling that action.
10: Oh, yeah, I enjoy that a lot because those kids, they really work at it and really put everything into it. So it's really fun to participate with them.
3: Norm, this is Jeff. Thanks for joining us. So what's your first memory of the Ford County Fair?
10: Well, I was probably around 14, 15 years old, and going and playing the, I used to like to play the games to get, you know, the teddy bears and all that kind of stuff. And, of course, my parents didn't think that was necessary. Always had to talk them into it. So.
3: Do you have a fair treat that tops your list? I'm sure you've sampled a few of the menu items there.
10: My favorite is Poli sausage loaded. That's my favorite treat when I go to the fair.
2: All right, Norm Schull has been in our paper a lot of times because he's a Hall of Famer, Junior. He was the Illinois Basketball Coaches Association class of 2017 and the Gibson City Melvin Sibley Athletic Hall of Fame class 2019.
10: Yeah, I am. I'm both of them, yeah.
3: Tell us about some of the or all of the roles that you've had at the fair over the years. Is there anything you haven't done?
10: I moved here from Southern Illinois, where I went to school, in 1970. And the fair at that time was right at the 1st of September. Well, I didn't get here in time, and I was not involved. But the next year, I was involved because at that time the superintendent here at Melvin Sibley was the supervisor of the beauty pageant, and he asked me to help. Well, I helped, and I helped for, I think, 29 years of that. And then I got involved with the guy that was the ticket, took care of the booths and tickets. And then he quit and asked me if I'd do it. Well, I didn't know how to say no, so yeah, I did that for probably, oh, I don't know, 10 or 15 years until I finally told him that I was done with that. And before I got done with that, though, I was already the MC of the Kitty Tractor Pull, and I've done that now, I'm sure, for at least 15 years. So. That's I've been involved for since 1971.
1: Wow. What's attendance like compared to what it used to be like when you came earlier years? Does it still draw a good crowd? And what are the most popular draws?
10: I would say yes, but the thing is, the big shows they're having now, like the concerts,
1: mm-hmm.
10: they are so expensive for people to get into that you know, the regular family deal is not there on those nights at all. And the big night is when they have armband night, where the kids, they get an armband, they can ride the rides forever. That is usually the biggest night.
2: Talking to Norm Schall, a multiple-time Hall of Famer, Ford County Fair legend, also still keeping the books for Gibson City. Norm, why do you keep doing that? Isn't it a job you want to give up one of these days?
10: Well, every year the head coach, Ryan Tompkins, asked me if I'll do it again, and I say, well, if you want me. And he says, well, yeah. I said, well, if you get somebody else, that's fine. But I said, if somebody else is doing it, I said, you look around the crowd, and I'll probably be in there, because high school basketball is my favorite sport to watch.
1: Tell us about the recent trip you went on, Indiana. What was that like?
10: That was an experience, I tell you. I almost didn't go, because I also sponsor music shows here the first Friday or first Saturdays of the month, March through November, and I had a show Saturday night. They wanted me to come over and keep score, and first I told Ryan no. I said I better not do it, and then he told me what time it was, and I said no, I better not. I said I got that show I got to take care of. Well, I told my daughter about it day or two later, and I forget to tell her. She said, Dad, what's wrong with you? Well, I called Ryan within the hour, and I asked him, I said, have you got somebody to keep score for you over there yet? And he says, as a matter of fact, I don't. And I said, yes, you do. I will be there.
2: That's
10: great. So, and I tell you that, I walked in that gym, and of course, I've seen the movie numerous times, and I walked in there, and there was no doubt in my mind. That was the gym. They have not changed that gym. The only thing, they got glass backboards now, and they got the scoreboards like they use now. But the old scoreboard with the clock type deal with the arm on it is still in there.
1: Wow.
10: With the final score of the ball game right below it.
2: Wow. That's great.
10: It's really great to see. I mean, they got a museum and everything in there. Certainly glad that I went. So.
2: Norm Schall, part of Gibson City's trip to the gym where Hoosiers was filmed, the home of Hickory High. The team also got to go to Hinkle Fieldhouse, the site of the championship game. Norm, have fun at the fair. Calling that kitty tractor pull Tuesday night. Be there in Melvin. See Norm at work his magic.
10: I'll try.
1: Thanks, Norm.
2: Thanks, Norm.
10: Thank you.
2: Yep.
10: Thank you.
2: Two-time Hall of Famer Norm Schall joining us. That trip to Hoosier Gym, always a fun one. A lot of area teams, Junior, have done that and continue to do that. And I didn't realize they allowed you to play games even. I thought they just let you
1: just
2: shoot
1: rent it out?
2: I think you rent it.
1: Okay.
2: Yeah. Cisna Park went a couple years ago, and Gibson City's girls team is going next. Good stuff. All right. 4:31, News Gazette Radio, powered by GTPS Insurance. We'll be back.
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2: The host of
3: Bag
2: Penny
3: of Bones.
16: And you wonder why I say I get no respect.
2: He's the guest of Penny for Your Thoughts. He's wearing his Cardinals jersey today in court, apparently. I didn't know you could cover trials.
3: Jersey. I mean, he's wearing a shirt.
16: Well, I don't know. The judge must have been a Cardinal fan. He did not hold me in contempt.
3: Wearing his Pujols jersey.
2: Jim Dye is who we have in studio. Thank you, Jim. Out of breath for those who get the News Gazette. He just finished up a weekend edition column. Just in time for deadline, so we decided to bring him in.
3: Tell us about where you just got back from.
16: Well, I just got back from the Urbana Federal Courthouse, where Tatiana Imons entered a plea of not guilty to charges of financially defrauding the state of Illinois by applying for unemployment compensation and getting unemployment compensation while she was employed. She was indicted last week by the federal government in connection with their COVID-related fraud cases. These cases are pervasive all across the country. Anyhow, she was indicted, and she made her initial court appearance today. She entered a plea of not guilty. She was appointed, she asked for and was appointed a lawyer, a lady named Melinda Power of Chicago. The judge ordered a August 18th pretrial conference. Excuse me, an August 3 pretrial conference and an August 18 trial, but I don't think that trial date is going to stand because cases like this usually move much too slowly to make that kind of, you're talking basically 2 months. It's just, I don't think it's going to happen.
3: When you say the cases like this are pervasive across the country, are they getting prosecuted like this across the country?
16: Yeah, as a matter of fact, they just recently put out a press release about Bourbonnais woman pleaded guilty in federal court in Springfield, and she was sentenced to a year in prison in order to pay about $170,000 because she organized a conspiracy of her friends and neighbors and maybe even her children to file a false claim saying that they had jobs and then businesses that they were running that were basically harmed by the coronavirus. You know, there was all that federal money sloshing around to try to help people that were put out of work or, you know, had to close their businesses because nobody could come out. And the government spent billions of dollars on it. And a huge amount of it was stolen by people who were not making accurate and honest claims.
3: The original announcement didn't have much in the way of detail. It said, I can't remember what the term was, but it said, you know, from multiple places right. was getting, did anything like that?
16: Well, I looked at the indictment, and I also took a look at, was able to fill out some of the details by looking at Tatiana Amon's LinkedIn page, where she explains in detail her work history. And it seems to coincide with what the government claims. The government has alleged that she had three jobs while she was collecting unemployment. One, she was receiving payments of $600, multiple payments of $600 from her mother's campaign fund for allegedly campaign staff work. I think this is a little shakier. She also was on the county board for a brief period of time during the contested period. By the way, the contested period is from October 2000 to September 2021. Anyhow, she was on the county board for part of that time and received per diem payments. I don't think that would necessarily qualify as compensation in a traditional sense.
3: Right.
16: But that's part of the government's charge. And secondly, and finally, the third example is she was working for the Bridgeford Sullivan and is, in fact, still working for the Bridgeford Sullivan Life Center, which is affiliated with the Bethel AME Church in Champaign, and holding administrative posts there and claiming to be doing a lot of work for them and being paid by them.
3: Okay.
16: So those are certainly two legitimate payments, and I would question the per diem. I think the government just kind of threw that in there.
3: Well, yeah, but that was the only one they threw in. It felt kind of flimsy. You know,
16: it is like flimsy. It is flimsy. I mean, like if that were the case, if that was the only example, I can't imagine a jury, a fair-minded jury, convicting her of that. But, yeah, so three jobs, and one of which was for her mother getting paid from campaign funds.
3: Mm. Last thing from me, what's the range of penalties for something like this?
16: Well, you know, when the federal government charges you, and they always issue a statement, you could be sentenced up to like a zillion years in prison. What I learned today was that this offense is apparently non-probationable. So, you know, she's convicted. I mean, non-probation means a prison sentence, but I would think it'd be a very modest prison sentence, more along the lines of the lady in Bourbonnais who got 1 year for a much larger fraud. And maybe, well, she can't get probation, so maybe a year and a day or something like that. But it would, in her reign, the federal sentencing guidelines are brutal, but the judges don't have to impose them, and I don't think this is not a heavy case in and of itself. It's just not.
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3: Yeah.
16: I understand. By the way, I should mention that she had an small army of supporters there, including prominent Champaign-Urbana politicos, including Susan McGrath, her boss at the circuit clerk's office, Daniel Chenoweth, Urbana supervisor, her parents, of course, and other people, even James Kilgore, the SLA, was there to support her. So, she had a whole room full of supporters.
3: I don't think he still affiliates with the SLA.
16: Now, you're with the SLA, you're always with the SLA.
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2: We'll work on that. Appreciate him hustling in after beating deadline. That's a story that happened was last week. Is that getting my
3: weeks all runs together
2: correct?
3: Anymore.
2: Okay, 440 News Gazette Radio, powered by GTPS. We've been doing Teachers of the Week since 2015. I think. Does that sound right?
3: It does.
2: I have today's paper, and at our website, you can read about the latest difference maker, a native of Puerto Rico, and a star at International Prep Academy in Champaign. Welcome to News Gazette Radio, Nicole Perez Cardona.
17: Thank you so much for having me today.
3: Hey, Nicole, this is Jeff. Thanks for coming on for a few minutes. So first of all, tell us about your path. How does someone from Puerto Rico end up in Central Illinois?
17: It all started with vacations. You know, we all love Chicago. My dad was born in Chicago in the 50s, so he always had a connection with the city. And once I was out of the house and had my own kids, I wanted to bring them to where everything started with him. And in the summer of 2005, we came for the first time to the city, and I fell in love. I was in the middle of having my coursework for my bachelor's degree in education, mm-hmm. secondary education of English as a second language. And I had this inkling and dream of one day I will be teaching in Illinois. Maybe I will fulfill my dad's dream of coming back and be a teacher and teach in a bilingual or dual language program. So I started with an application thinking that it was going to take a very, very long time. And I was very lucky and fortunate that the same, after a couple of months of my application, I landed a job and I started working in LGU 46. Then I spent 2 years there, went back to Puerto Rico to work on a master's in history. And when it was time to start in the job force, I started applying for all the bilingual programs in Illinois, and I was fortunate enough to have an opportunity for interviews for the school district, and I started with Champaign Unit 4 in 2009. Huh. And I have left, I come back, and Champaign has been home for a very long time, and Unit 4 has been a very good placement for me and my girls. So
3: that's great.
17: Long story short, that's what has happened.
3: How? At what age did you know you wanted to be a teacher, and what prompted it?
17: That was funny. My first year or the beginning of my second year in college, I was in the accounting program, the business department of the university in Puerto Rico, and I felt a disconnect with the business aspect. I knew I was wanting to do more. I wanted that connection. I wanted to grow as a person, and I wanted an opportunity to grow my English. Mm-hmm. And my dad is an elementary teacher too, and I was like, you know what? If this is not fulfilling for me, let me follow the path that everyone sees for me, as many teachers have probably shared. And after my first semester, this was the right fit for me. So starting in accounting and then move on to education because of the void and that personal connections that I needed with the people.
3: Huh. So you're following your dad's path in more ways than one to Illinois.
17: Yes,
3: and the career.
17: You know,
3: yes,
17: absolutely.
3: What have you found to be the most fulfilling part of what you do?
17: Number one, having community, not only in my school with my colleagues, but with the Hispanic community that is growing here in Central Illinois, especially in Champaign. Mm-hmm. But also right now, I'm feeling the most joy when my kids leave my space with more independence, and also reading in both languages, Spanish and English. And right now I'm working on a master's in literacy, so I can furthermore that love and passion for kids. Mm. Reading, and especially in their native language too, that it's my native language also.
2: You can read about Nicole in today's print edition and at newsgazette.com right now.
3: Okay, two more. As you may have heard, Governor Pritzker will soon sign a bill that come 2027-28 will bring a bell-to-bell ban of cell phones in all elementary schools and junior highs. Most of the teachers we've had on have applauded the change. What's your take on cell phones in the classroom?
17: Cell phones in the classroom and with young children have a time and a place. We are supposed to be having an opportunity to teach them, and cell phones right now are a tool, a digital tool that they're using, but at this point, especially with the elementary, there's no need for cell phones. The kids need to be focused. I understand that there's a need for communication, especially for transportation and things like that. But in elementary, there's no need for cell phones. And I have been very lucky that, in my experience, that has not been an issue with my fourth, third, and this upcoming year with second graders. So less distractions, more time in the classroom, more time to focus on interpersonal skills, and they have enough technology in the classroom that they cannot have access to.
3: Okay, last one. Do you still have family in Puerto Rico, and are you able to get back much?
17: Well, yes. I still have one of my sisters there. I brought one with me. She also works for the school district as a TA. My daughter used to work with Unit 4. My husband works with Unit 4, my son too. But one of my sisters is there. My parents are still in Puerto Rico with my maternal extended family. I would love to go more often than what I go to. Between summer school and many other things, I don't go that often, but I have been very happy and blessed that I can host them here. So my sisters and my parents, they come at least one or twice a year, and I'm able to share with them what I have been building here for many years and also share what the community has to offer. So if I don't go, they come, but they all love to come and have a good trip and vacation with the oldest daughter here.
2: That's great stuff. Nicole Perez Cardona, our teacher of the week. Appreciate you joining News Gazette Radio, and enjoy the summer, all right?
17: Thank you so much.
3: Thanks, Nicole.
17: Okay, bye.
2: Love talking to our teachers of the week. If you know of somebody that you think would make a perfect nominee, all you have to do is email us. News@news-gazette.com. We'll do the rest. It's a wonderful tradition we've done. And again, Junior, great hearing their voices.
3: When did you allow your children to have cell phones? They were great.
2: Well, I'm old enough when cell phones appeared, I think. Seventh grade, probably. Okay. Sixth or seventh. I don't know. Is that all right? Is that the right answer?
3: I was thinking that when I was asking that question, she teaches third grade. Third graders have?
2: I think some do.
3: Okay.
2: I mean, I think you do it as a parent for safety and for communication than for checking out Instagram in fourth grade.
3: Sister Bridget was on last week talking about kids asking if they want macaroni for dinner tonight.
2: That's excellent. All right. 449 News Gazette Radio, powered by GTPS, our final break.
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4: Good stuff.
2: That's Hunter Madigan, our all-area boys tennis player of the year. You'll hear about him, read about him sometime in June. We're not quite sure when this comes out. But congratulations again. Third place finish in state. And, again, leading St. Thomas More to the school's first sectional title. How'd you guys get to celebrate that? Any wild parties or anything like
21: No.
2: that I should know about?
21: No, we didn't. We didn't really have too much. We were just really excited, and I was excited to be able to share that with my team and one other player from our team that went to state.
2: Oh, that's great.
21: Able to continue that.
2: All right, Hunter, thanks for joining us. Back to your other interview. He's in the middle of talking to our sports editor, Matt Daniels, for a story. And, again, this team will come out in a few weeks. Thanks.
21: Thank you, Hunter.
2: It's Hunter Madigan from St. Thomas More Tennis. Again today, six players on the first team in for photos and interviews and radio spots. All right, Junior, we got a few minutes left. 4:53. Tell me what you got brewing.
3: What do I got? I got a show without my co-host next week, for starters.
2: I may go to southern Utah and check out those.
3: Where are you going, by the way?
2: I don't know yet,
3: okay.
2: Junior.
3: Going to
2: visit the kids in Louisville and Indianapolis. I don't know what time
3: okay. Yet.
2: I might venture down to St. Louis to see the dad. We'll see. But that will be next week, and then Junior hops off the following week. Joey Wright, the professional radio guy, gets to saddle up with Junior next week,
3: mm-hmm.
2: So it'll be a really good show.
3: And Ed Bond is out of the mix, too, so Dave's going to sit in for us.
2: And then the following week, we get even more amateurish when Junior takes a vacation.
3: And I don't know where I'm going. I know it's somewhere on Kentucky Lake.
2: A lot of snakes, that means. I understand.
3: Yes, my first trip to Kentucky for vacation.
2: Well, filling in for Junior will be Tom Kasich one day, Mary Shank one day, Marcus Jackson one day,
3: okay. And
2: John Dixon one day. It's old-timers
3: week
2: at News Gazette Radio when we're bringing in the talent that is retired, doggone it.
3: Sounds like some politics for the last one. better watch it.
2: I think we're talking golf.
3: Okay, good.
2: Yeah.
3: You're
2: beyond the boardroom this week. We talked about Skylar.
3: Yeah, Skylar Smith from Homer Lake. Really interesting guy. Still need one. Actually got to do so. I got to do two boardrooms, two Big Tens, two of everything, two town halls in advance next week. So if anyone wants to be in beyond the boardroom, I have an immediate opening.
2: First one in wins.
3: The Emmanuel Episcopal pastor coming on a week after this one, and then have an opening. So, but those are always fun to put together, and usually they come in waves. Like I'll go without one for several days, and then six will come the same day. So we're up to 3:40 in that. We're also about at 3:40 with guests on News Gazette Radio. July 1st will be our 100th show.
2: Okay.
3: So we'll
2: if we make it that long.
3: Reunited for our 100th show. That's right when we come back. Going to work on a big project tied to the 250th.
2: Okay.
3: Hopefully knock out this Fixing College Sports albatross sometime in mid to late June.
2: All right, Father's Day is coming up. So, again, if you're looking for a pretty cool gift, we're still selling those front page posters that resulted from Brad Underwood's Illini's magical trip to the Final Four. Our lobby has been buzzing kind of all week. I think they made another promotional push. That is why. There's a book involved as well. If you'd like to purchase that, just stop by 2101 Fox Drive between 9 a.m. and 4 p.m. weekdays. They'll take care of you, Sherelle and the friendly staff out front. That's been a good thing. I mentioned People's Choice and 40 Under 40. Matt Daniels, who is doing the all-area tennis, has a pretty cool thing in tomorrow's paper where he talks to all nine seniors on St. Joseph Ogden's baseball team.
5: Oh.
2: It's a very veteran team. That's probably one good reason why they're playing for a state title. Semifinals, I think, are tomorrow at 7 p.m. at Illinois Field.
5: Mm.
2: But you get these things, like Unity has this senior class as well, Junior, that you get a bunch of dudes that are have played together since second grade, and it usually turns out all right.
5: In the, multi-sport. The St. Joe baseball coach was on with Lauren and Joey, and was saying that they don't see as many multi-sport athletes as they used to. That their kids are kind of specialists now. So, but clearly some of these like Unity had had a roster full of them.
2: Tomorrow's bartender of the week from a watering hole I've never heard of. Maybe Dave Lee can help us out with this one in Camargo. No, Dave Leek has not had a beer in Camargo, apparently. Roadrunner Station. Her name is Wendy Finn.
5: I made a beeline out of here last night just before 9, and so yards closed at 9, and I was hoping to get last call to yard served by our bartender of the week, and she wasn't there.
2: Well, so, that's a kind of a Friday mainstay for you, Junior.
5: This is a Wednesday right. pre-second half kind of week. The Knicks game, yeah. but did get there in time, but she wasn't there, so I'm going to have to hit it up again, but I left a tip, so... it's one of those places where you go. I literally, there's five places or six places in there, and on one stop in 10 minutes, I'll do four of them. I'll get one thing from here, one thing from here, one thing from here, and a beer while I'm waiting.
2: Next step is to do it outside the city limits, Junior, of Champaign-Urbana. Outside, what I just say.
5: Champaign, yeah.
2: One of these days, Sidoris is going to see Junior pull up.
5: Savoy 16. I'm at.
2: Nope, that doesn't count. That's one of our guests called it the metro area.
5: Yeah, I go through Bonneville sometimes on my way home.
2: Bonneville does not have a bar.
5: Okay,
2: Junior.
5: That's right. They do have the fire department serving my neighborhood, though.
2: All right. Thank you to Richard Moore, Tiffany Taylor, Norm Scholl, and Nicole Perez Cardone, and Hunter Madigan, too, a surprise guest.
5: And Jim Dye.
2: And, well, yeah, him too. All right. This has been News Gazette Radio, powered by GTPS on DWS. Champaign-Urbana.
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8: It a great settlement in the war with Iran. I'm Lisa Lacerra, Fox News. President Trump says a peace deal is on the table.
23: The president says the U.S. and Iran have agreed on a memorandum of understanding, and it means Iran will never be able to get a nuclear weapon. He told reporters at the White House,
24: "It should be done pretty quickly. They want it every bit as much as everybody else wants it."
23: The president said the agreement may be signed as soon as this weekend.
24: The whole Middle East is happy, and long beyond the Middle East, the strait will open as soon as we have it signed.
23: The president had been threatening another round of strikes against Iran in retaliation for the downing of an American military helicopter earlier this week. But those strikes have been put on hold.
8: Fox's Jill Nato in Washington. Meanwhile, the spokesperson for Iran's foreign ministry says Iran has not reached a final decision on an agreement. The president confirming Housing Finance Director Bill Pulte will continue as acting director of national intelligence while announcing a new nominee to the post.
24: He's running it for a short while we get a very talented person, Jay Clayton, in. As you know, Jay Clayton's an incredible talent, head of Sullivan and Cromwell. He was head of the SEC.
8: This coming as Democrats and some Republicans had voiced concerns over Pulte's lack of intelligence experience and voted against the extension of the Foreign Intelligence Surveillance Bill in protest of the choice in the House today. The Department of the Interior investigating after the grass on the National Mall was defaced.
25: We don't know of any arrests, but they are saying this is an act of vandalism, and it appears to be
1: be 86-47. 86, the restaurant slang term to cut something, kill something off an order. And obviously 47th has usually been indicative of President Trump being the 47th president.
8: Fox's Mark Meredith. Wall Street stocks rallied to their best day in 2 months after President Trump called off the other round of strikes against Iran. The Dow gained 929. The Nasdaq added 640. 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
8: The Supreme Court issues three rulings on how bankruptcy proceedings should work.
10: In Keithley versus Buddy Ayers, the court sided with Keithley. He was accused of failing to disclose a personal injury lawsuit in his bankruptcy proceedings due to financial motive. The Supreme Court found having a motive to conceal potential finances itself isn't enough to warrant dismissing his personal injury case. In FS Credit Opportunities Corp versus Saba Capital Masters Fund, the justices ruled against allowing activist investors to sue public companies after those companies have opted into a rule that limits the activist investors' voting power. And in Awamu versus the U.S., the justices ruled that charges must be filed against an individual accused of a crime in the district where the crime was committed. Jessica Rosenthal, Fox News.
8: The state of Ohio will require photo ID for mail-in voting in the 2027 election. The state house also approved a Senate bill that would amend the state constitution to add photo ID requirements for in-person voting. The bill that would amend the state constitution will now be put on the November ballot. Wholesale prices jumped again in May.
11: The producer price index for May rose more than expected, up 1.1%. The PPI measures prices at the wholesale level. The increase was more than estimated. High energy prices are impacting inflation. Excluding food and energy, the PPI was up just 0.4%. For the year ending in May, the PPI rose 6.5%, the steepest increase since November of 2022. But core PPI for the year came in at 4.9%. Jenny Coselda, Fox News.
8: The European Central Bank raised rates this morning to deal with rising inflation in that region. It's the first increase since September 2023. U.S. meteorologists say a strong El Nino has formed, and they say it's likely to be a major factor in extreme and deadly weather across the planet for the next year or so. I'm Lee Silasara. This is Fox News.
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25: We'll call it mostly sunny for the rest of this afternoon. It's going to be hot and humid once again. Look for air temps around 92. Heat indices today as warm as around 100. Showers and storms likely this evening into the early overnight hours. Some of those storms could be strong to severe. Overnight lows tonight drop down to 62. Morning clouds and turning sunny in the afternoon on Friday. Highs in the low 80s, sunny mid-80s on Saturday. I'm meteorologist J.C. Foltz.
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27: 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This is Tim Kaine sitting across from Mark Tupper and Scott Chapman. How you doing, fellas?
9: Doing well here. How are you, Scott?
13: Doing good. Hot.
9: Yeah. Hot. Steamy, yeah. Man.
13: Yeah.
14: Hot's a decent thing to me.
9: Another storm on the way.
14: Mm-hmm.
13: We're trying to get a show in tonight.
9: I can only speak for us, but we got very lucky last night. Springfield area, much.
13: Yeah, some pictures from there. Oh, my.
9: Yeah.
13: I just had a few limbs down in my yard. That was it.
9: Yeah, I didn't even have that. I had, a couple little bitty things. But, so everybody be safe tonight. And what's the story at the Devon tonight with the Jacksons?
13: Well, it's been kind of pushed back. The gates are not even going to open until 8:30 p.m. That's the latest. Always follow social media for any updates. But as of now, gates are scheduled to open at 8:30 with the Jacksons starting at 9, run until about 10:30 tonight.
14: See, is there a curfew out there for that?
13: Yeah, we get a little leeway sometimes on situations like this. So I think about 10:15 they're going to play to maybe 10:30. I'm not sure. Everything's subject to change. We're waiting on what happens with the Mother Nature here.
9: What happens if they don't get to play?

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1: Tomorrow somewhere? Or did they play last night somewhere?
2: I don't think so. No, okay. They all had trouble getting their flights in here. They were all over the place getting here. And the bunch I picked up were 2 hours late coming in Decatur. That was before the weather. So
1: where were they coming in from?
2: All over, uh-huh. You know, Chicago. But they flew in connected there in Chicago. So, and we're booked up with a private event tomorrow. So that's not even possible, even if they had the date open. So.
3: Is that the big Mark Tupper barbecue? No. That private party?
2: Yeah, I heard it. What kind of
1: an event do they do at a private event?
2: We get some of the larger companies here in town that rent it out, ADM, JCG Midwest, and they pay to have an artist come here, and then they pay for all the food and everything. So,
1: is it ever an artist of note?
2: Yeah.
1: Really?
2: I can't say. I don't want to get people excited.
1: Well, don't say like who's coming tomorrow, but yeah. if you can recall one in the past without naming the company, who would the artist be?
2: One of them was Shenandoah. Very last minute. There was supposed to be another country singer. They had fallen ill, etc. I think injury or something. And they're like, who can we get? The very last minute, they called and said, I think I know somebody. And can you all make it to the bus call at a certain time in Nashville? And they did. I thank them so much. They were awesome to work with as well. Two of the original members are still with them. And a lot of hit songs if you know your country as well for Shenandoah.
1: Nice. Yeah, that's interesting.
2: So a lot of folks don't even know they sneak in and do these shows. But, yeah. You know, the companies chose to their employees. There's some,
1: That's a nice gesture.
3: Yeah, and thanks for letting us look behind the curtain on that stuff. That's stuff I've always wondered about.
2: Yeah, it's really cool. I love that, and I hope some people do, and I don't want to disappoint them that they can't come tomorrow, you know, but it's another good one. We'll talk about it later.
1: Well, busy week in sports. Really, everybody talking about the NBA Finals, particularly that game last night.
3: Is that the best game in NBA history?
1: No, it's biggest collapse in NBA history. You know, I mean, best game to me is when two teams both play great. And one team played great early, and one team, I don't know. I watched the whole game. It was a weird game. You know, I was about to bail at halftime. It was so lopsided. Spurs were up 28 at the half. They went up 29 in the third quarter. And, you know, it looked over. And yet, I know that human nature is such that you go to the locker room, you've played so well, the other team hasn't made shots, you've been making threes, and you know, and so you come out and you're like, okay, let's just not wreck the car, you know, let's just drive conservatively, let's play conservatively, and you get into a habit where you're just, you pass twice, you dribble a little bit, and then you throw up a lazy three, and you miss. Mm-hmm. And then they come down, and they start hitting shots. Mm. And then you come down, and you pass twice.
3: Yeah, you
1: and
3: do.
1: You dribble, and yep. You throw up a lazy three.
3: Yeah, you do. Miss. You do exactly the stuff that Scott complains the most
2: about the NBA. Yeah,
1: you stop playing.
3: Yep.
1: And you're just trying to. You're not playing four corners, but you're just hoping the clock runs out. You know, we got this. Yeah. And even until the end, I had doubts whether the Knicks were going to be able to finish the job. And Wembanyama missed the two free throws. Yeah. And that's not to put the game on him, but, you know, those ended up being big.
3: And it was a really bad time to miss them, too. I mean,
1: that's. And then I thought it was a terrible shot Brunson took. Terrible. A long, ridiculously long three. Mm-hmm. And OG just came flying down the lane.
2: Yeah.
1: Sailed through there. And it was, you know, he got his fingers on the ball and tipped it in.
2: He was a half a foot or so above everybody else. He got more of a running start. And it's just sometimes you just got to want it more than the other guys. Well, and he did. He got up there and tipped that thing in.
1: He tipped it in, and they won 107 to 106. And the crowd went wild, and in what is becoming a New York tradition, they either beat people up in the streets, or last night they were waiting for Wembanyama at the hotel and threw eggs at him. And,
2: come on.

0: and stop that nonsense.
1: Yeah, just celebrate after you win the series and don't kill anybody.
0: Yeah, and but Knicks are up 3-1. Game 5 is Saturday night, 7:30 in San Antonio on ABC. It'd be interesting to see how many Knicks fans finagle a ticket there.
2: I mean, it was pretty loud. Pretty loud Knicks fans in the first two games at San Antonio, wasn't it? You know, it's kind of seemed like that to me.
0: Yeah, I think that's true. And I suppose, you know, if you got the money, you can probably get a ticket. Mm-hmm. I mean, that's generally the case in the game.
1: They're going to have a bigger fan base than San Antonio.
0: There's no doubt about that.
1: So, yeah, they get the money, and they'll fly there and get it front row seats. And I can't wait for this Ben Stiller documentary that he's been filming from his phone.
0: Filming it from his phone. That was pretty interesting.
1: So don't yell at him for, hey, watch the game in front of you. He's actually doing it. They're going to air it after it's over, I guess. Put it together. Edit a little documentary.
0: They had a pretty good flotilla of A-list celebs there last night. Taylor Swift, of course. Yeah. And it was an interesting article on ESPN about who gets to sit down there and what your behavior has to be to sit down there. You're expected to dress properly, which either means you're dressed to the nines or you're wearing some really cool Knicks stuff.
1: Stevie Nicks, like Taylor Swift and her friends had. Yeah.
0: That was pretty cool.
1: Pretty play on words.
0: And you're expected to stay to the end.
1: Mm-hmm.
0: And I forget who it was on some sports call-in show, criticized the Knicks for their coach firing a while back. And he was informed he would no longer ever sit down there.
1: Yeah. Hey, not falling asleep either. Is that too soon of a joke? I'm just
0: falling asleep. You're out. You're out. And so anyhow, it's pretty interesting the way they work it and all like that. And obviously works now, pretty good.
2: Is there, did the story indicate, is there cash exchanged or is it?
0: Sometimes, a lot of times those seats are free.
1: Mm.
0: Uh-huh. Those seats are free.
1: You see, like, Tracy Morgan, the comedian, he's always there.
0: Yeah.
1: And I see of him, like, leading up to the game, the guy is one of the most respectful human beings. He goes up to all the ushers and thanks them and takes pictures. And he's not just down there and, you know, look at me kind of guy.
0: Yeah.
1: Although he enjoys it, of course. If you have the money, enjoy it. But he's very respectful.
0: Who wins game 5?
1: Oof. Anybody's game.
0: I'm going to say San Antonio wins game 5.
1: It's a must win for them.
0: Yeah.
1: Obviously, you're down 3-1.
0: Then that gives the Knicks a chance to clinch at home, and we'll see whether they can do it.
1: Hopefully, they don't burn the city down, the fans. We'll see.
0: Yeah. So, anything you want to talk about there, 217-875-1340. World Cup started today. Did you watch anything, Tim? Did you watch Mexico and South Africa?
2: That I did.
0: You did? Good for you.
2: Yep. And, you know, Tups, last week I gave people the wrong directions on where the game was going to be broadcast. It's on Fox Sports and assorted Fox Sports things.
0: Or I think Fox I said, platforms, like tonight is FS1.
2: Right.
0: Peacock.
2: Yeah.
0: And
1: so who's the favorite in all this? You're the one that's...
0: Spain and France.
2: And I'm picking Germany.
1: Okay.
0: Yeah. So of the 19 soccer experts at ESPN, and I'm astonished they have 19. 16 picked either France or Spain. One did pick Germany. One picked England. And one might have picked Brazil.
1: So the USA is like, it would be like 1980 of the Olympics if they would win, right?
0: Yeah.
1: Even bigger upset.
2: I mean, if they were to win in an elimination game, that would be astonishing because I don't see them getting around the 16.
0: I think they're in a weak group, though. Mm.
2: They are. They are. That's good. That's a good point.
0: And the U.S. plays its opening game tomorrow night, 8:00 against Paraguay on Fox, on Peacock. And
1: is it in Jerry World or where's that game at?
0: I don't know.
1: I can't keep it all straight.
0: And it runs till July 19th. And there'll be a lot of, like I was saying on Bars the other day, that, you know, we're not talking about it here in Central Illinois right now, but we will be because you'll be bombarded with it. It'll be kind of here, there, and everywhere.
2: It's going to be the thing to talk about if you want to talk at all. Exactly.
0: Yeah. And obviously more so the longer the U.S. team can stay alive.
2: Sure, sure.
0: So anyhow, that's going on.
2: And if you want to talk behind the scenes with that stuff on the things that stadium people have had to do and how much this is costing, Pablo Torre finds out, had a great episode on it earlier this week, and I listened to it beginning to end. It's fascinating.
0: Well, the only thing I know is there's been a lot of conversation about how expensive it is to get NBA Finals tickets, which it is.
2: Yeah.
0: But nothing compared to what this is going to be. By the time they get to July 19th, there'll be stories galore about how much it's going to cost to get into East Rutherford to see that final match.
2: Yep.
0: And it'll be it'll be mind-blowing.
2: Yeah.
0: The amount of money.
2: Yeah, and another thing that's mind-blowing in the midst of it is all the viewing parties that they will have everywhere. And there will be cameras all over the place on a crowd watching the game on the big screen and their reactions. That's one of the things I find to be the most fun.
0: I think there'll be, soccer fans are always interesting, strange, mesmerizing. and each country has their own traditions and their own stuff they do.
2: Well, you said mesmerizing?
0: I did.
2: Okay.
0: Yeah, you watch them and you can't take your eyes off them. Okay. You're like, what? And we'll see some of that.
1: I'll give them a lot of that.
0: Yeah. We'll see crazy costumes and crazy hair and crazy antics.
2: There's a bar/pub/club in Chicago that I used to go to for lengthy music shows. You know, it'd be a day-long thing. And the other side, the bar side, would allow you to, or you could get a burger, or you could get some traditional British food, but it was always wall-to-wall soccer.
0: It was a British soccer bar?
2: Yep.
0: Yeah. I mean, in Chicago, a city of many ethnicities, there are, I can't guarantee you, but I would think there are soccer bars for every country that is in this
2: thing. Yeah, I would guess that.
0: Yeah. I mean, come on, man. It's, well,
2: I guess maybe some, not a couple of surprises, but maybe, yeah.
1: Let's go. Let's hit them this weekend.
0: I would think it'd be
1: bar crawl.
0: I think that would be a pretty cool thing to stumble into, although I don't know if you want to stumble into it, because I look at you and go, you're not one of us.
1: Yeah.
0: You're out.
2: I mean, and this was just regular season stuff, and it was, 15, 20 years ago, but I sat in an island by myself and just let everybody else get near the TVs and watched them all react to it and, throw punches at each other and stuff over what's going on.
0: Crazy.
2: I think we need to have more of that in American sports.
1: Yeah,
0: probably.
1: Hey, I just booked us a guest here for later in the show. He's the coolest guy in town. Did you get that one?
0: No.
1: Chuck Cool. He wants to talk about the tennis tournament. So I told him he's going to call back. Only time he can talk is about 5:40. I said, that's kind of our potpourri segment there.
0: Okay,
1: if you don't mind.
0: Yep.
1: Yeah. Promote his tournament coming.
0: Got it. I'm writing it down.
1: Yeah.
0: Good deal. Illinois basketball was in the news this week, and I've been waiting for them. They've got extra scholarship, so why not do something with it? Actually, I thought, because I've not heard anything about him landing anywhere. This, remember Tony Bilich, the guy that arrived in January of last year? Another one of the, I'm going to call him a Baltic player, but and then he went into the transfer portal, and I'm not aware. I'm sure he's not landed at any American college. He may have decided to go back to Europe, but if he was just kind of hanging around, they liked him enough to look at him, and I thought, why not get him? Because if injury happened, something happened. Mm-hmm. Continue to work with him. He's at least learned your system, but that didn't happen. But they gave a scholarship to Lincoln Williams from Kankakee High School, a guy they had started recruiting, I think it was almost 3 years ago. And so he's going to be on the roster this year. Interestingly, one of the reasons some schools backed off of him was because he had grade issues, academic issues. And that astonished me, because you never hear about academic issues anymore.
1: No.
0: It never comes up. It was always an issue back in the day when Illinois was recruiting Chicago hard. Oh, he's going to have to go to the Summer Bridge program. He's going to have to be redshirted for academics.
2: What was the proposition number?
0: Prop 48.
2: That's it, yeah.
0: Yeah. So all these things, you know, oh, he hasn't met this academic threshold. And now either everyone got smart or nobody cares. I don't know which it is.
1: Or they lessen the admission stuff.
0: I think, you know, yeah.
1: A little bit of everything.
0: And so I'm sure that the Illinois coaches have had a conversation or three with Lincoln Williams and just said, A, academics matter here. B, you will get plenty of academic support in terms of tutors and all that stuff, you know, so you have no excuse. C, class attendance is monitored every single day. Brad Underwood gets a report every day. Was he in class? Yes. And by the way, you're supposed to sit in the first two rows, okay? You're not lingering in a corner in the back, falling asleep.
1: Oh, it's my favorite spot.
0: You're up front, and so that conversation's happened. And Scott Ritchie had an interesting story about their feelings that his path to the court quickly, even though he scored, he averaged like 28 a game and scored 41 or 44 against Thornridge. But his path to the court is going to be most likely defense. And he's a guy that was assigned to the top perimeter offensive guy on the other team every game for the last 3 years. And he gladly accepted that assignment. He didn't take it begrudgingly. He really got into it. And he's got some crazy wingspan. And so I just throw that out as a starting point. We don't know much else about him, right? So let's watch and see. Brad says, and Brad all overuses this word all the time, that we think he can be an elite defender. And let's see what he does. And we'll hear stories over the summer, and then we'll hear stories in the fall. And either he'll play as a freshman or he won't. But to me, there's no downside to investing, particularly in an in-state kid. And so he's happy to come down to Champaign, and they're going to work with him, and we'll see if they can develop him and what becomes of him. His name is Lincoln Williams from Kankakee High School.
1: Yeah, I watched all his video. Very athletic guy, can dunk, and you know, like you said, great wingspan. Nothing to lose by signing him.
0: And I've got some other Illini basketball stuff too, but we need to take a break. We also want to get to some Major League Baseball stuff. We want to talk about the Brendan Sorsby court decision, the temporary restraining order in which the judge says he can play for Texas Tech. He can be their quarterback, even though he wagered over and over and over and bet on his own team when he was at Indiana. And the outrage was interesting. Decatur Beanballers. Scott, that's your assignment this week. Find somebody from the Beanballers we can get on and talk to him.
1: Okay. I know people that are at the games a lot.
0: You know who their in-park announcer is?
2: Brett, isn't it?
0: Brett Zerfowski.
1: Yeah. I thought Eric was doing some, too.
0: I don't know about that, okay. But Brett handled it. And they have a deal where they designate one player, and if he strikes out, beers are half price. And Brett roots for the fans out loud. So he's like, strike one, come on, guys. And the crowd gets into it.
1: Player looks up like, what you doing?
0: Strike two, come on, one more. And beer's $3 instead of six.
1: Nuggets.
0: And the night this friend of mine was there, the guy struck out and the place went wild.
1: Yeah.
0: I mean, they were rooting for the Beanballers in the game. But you got to root for cheap beer.
1: Yeah.
2: There's a friend of mine who's a season ticket holder, and they put their season ticket holders' names on those tickets, and I thought that was pretty cool.
0: I'll tell you something. This team has some pretty nice marketing behind it. Mm-hmm. You know, like the Brewers, they have a hot dog race, a hot dog mustard ketchup. I think it's three people, and they race, and the kids are into it. They have a promotion like every half inning. The kids are really involved. Their signage at the ballpark is great. I've seen it. It's good for them. Good for them.
1: They have great. I love those.
0: Yep. I've seen them in a couple places. They're done professionally as the Cardinals or Cubs.
2: I'm going today on my desk.
0: Yeah, exactly the same. And so good for them.
1: Anyhow, they got their own beer. I know we got to go to break, but they got their own beer you can drink while they're there.
0: Bean Baller beer?
1: Yeah. I've seen people drinking. I haven't made it yet myself, but.
0: Let's go.
1: Let's go. Yeah, I'll try. I'll try to get a player for you. Anyway.
0: A coach.
1: You want a coach?
0: The guy that's the general manager, the promotions guy. That's who I want to talk to.
1: Oh, yeah. I can get all of him, actually. I know
0: Brett can hook us up with that. 217-875-1340. And don't forget, Chuck Hugh will be calling in about 12 minutes. And we'll find out about the pro tennis tournament in town. 217-875-1340. We'll be right back.
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18: 217-875-1340. Tim Kaine, Mark Tupper, Scott Chapman. This is Sport Talk.
0: It is indeed. And,
18: you know, I was paying too close of attention to the soccer today. What did the Cardinals win?
0: Cardinals lost 5-4 to the Mets. Cubs beat Colorado 9-3. The White Sox are going for a sweep of Atlanta tonight, and they are in first place in the American League Central. And they're going to be tested, though, because next up for them is the Dodgers, and next up after that is the Yankees. So they're going to get a little bit of a test, and then I believe they're at Detroit, and Detroit's won 7 of their last 10. They're playing a little better.
18: Screwball is supposed to be back on Saturday.
0: Yeah, but the White Sox beat Chris Sale last night. and they're doing it without Murakami.
18: Mm-hmm.
0: And they're really fun to watch. I have no idea how long this can last and whether this is a story that we'll be talking about after the All-Star break or I don't know. I have no idea.
1: Hey, I even signed up to watch Cardinals games again. I got the app again on the 7-day free trial, and I think I'm going to keep it because they're exciting to watch too.
0: Yeah, they've been good. They've been very good. And
18: so the shocks of the bandwagon held up okay when you jumped back on.
1: I never really. I just was upset with the former general manager and ownership, and turns out I was right a couple of years ago. Right?
0: Well, so I think so.
1: Go with the youth movement. Get rid of the, if you're not going to build around the stars, you know that you had, and go. Dumpster diving, might as well start bring up the kids.
0: Well, and I just don't get the point of the whole Mosellac victory tour.
1: Yeah, that lame duck here sucked.
0: That was,
1: I'm
0: just
1: sorry,
0: dumb.
1: Yeah, I thought that from the start.
0: Anyhow,
1: anyway, yeah. They're fun to watch now. Let's go with that.
0: They've moved beyond that.
1: Yeah.
0: So and then I didn't even get to this, but the NHL finals have been spectacular. And I know that a lot of people don't watch, and I certainly understand that. But and part of the thing that's been so good, not only have the games been good, but the games have been the one thing that hockey often isn't, and that's pretty high scoring. They've been 5-4, 5-3, you know, not 1-0 or 2-1 or whatever. And I understand that, and then the game becomes too nuancy for most people, but. With guys making spectacular goals and great saves and good stuff. So the series is tied between Las Vegas and Carolina 2-2. And game 5 is tonight at 7 in Carolina. And it's on ABC if you wish to watch. And it's been a particularly good finals. And the problem, of course, around here is, you know, nobody, you don't have a rooting interest. You know, it's not like the Blues are in it or the Blackhawks are in it or whatever. But that can play to your advantage too. You're going to watch and you're not going to lose your mind if one team wins and the other one doesn't. You know, you'd be like, okay, you've entertained me. Thank you guys. That was fun. So I haven't seen the TV numbers. I'm sure somebody's written a story about it for the NBA Finals. I would think they've been awfully, awfully good. When you stick the Knicks in there and you stick Wemby in there and you've got something pretty good going on and then the celebs, I think the celebs, some people are watching just to kind of do a head count.
1: I got it for you. Massive.
18: Yeah.
1: Record setting ratings on ABC and ESPN are averaging 19.1 million viewers through the first three games.
0: It's a lot for a basketball game.
2: 24 billion in game three.
1: And you got
2: 3 billion.
1: When you get New York in there, too, that helps your ratings. But, you know.
0: It helps a lot.
1: San Antonio and Wimby's kind of polarizing, too.
0: Yeah, I mean, if you know, the TV networks cringe if it's Portland and Miami, Portland and Orlando. I mean, you know, no, please don't do that. But this is pretty good, and they're taking advantage. The other thing I wanted to get to, and I know Chuck's going to be with us pretty quickly, but how can the judge in that Sorsby case do that? How can you let a guy, in all seriousness, if Illinois plays Texas Tech in basketball this year, but Sorsby won't be in that game. But if my team is playing a football game against him, he is not going to play. If Texas Tech fan, and they lose, do they look at him and go, did he really give his best effort? Because that's happened with him.
1: Yeah, teams are going to cancel the games.
0: I just don't think he can do that.
1: Opponents are going to back out. That's going to, he cannot play.
0: I don't know if anybody's going to back out.
1: I thought some already did.
0: A lot of people said that.
1: Yeah.
0: But watch and see. There's a lot of money involved here.
1: You're right.
0: Very lot of money involved here. And I don't think that's going to happen. But, wow.
1: Want to make a bet? It's
0: just nuts. No.
1: I'm full of inside jokes.
0: I wonder whether you can bet on that.
1: Yeah.
0: Interesting. So,
2: we've got those prediction markets everywhere. That's
0: gotta be something. I know. I don't get that either.
2: And I don't understand how it's allowed. I mean, because talk about something that can be swayed by insider information.
1: The quarterback. Come on, man.
0: I know.
1: If I was the coach, I'm making a decision. You're too big a distraction, buddy, and you're not playing.
2: Well, it depends on how good he is.
0: Yeah, he's pretty good.
1: Very true.
2: Yeah, I mean,
0: it's football. It's just, and it's Texas. Come on.
1: He's going to bet on his own team. Great. Or against his own team. That'll be wonderful.
0: Yeah. So that the best we can do is monitor that as we go through the summer. But that was crazy stuff. And some conferences we're talking about, Nebraska said, we will not schedule Texas Tech in any sport.
1: Mm-hmm.
0: Any sport. Now, I got to think through that. And I think they would have an opportunity to schedule Texas Tech in some sports. Mm-hmm. I was going to say that might be a hollow statement. You know, if it was Maine, you know, you would say, okay, gee whiz, thanks.
2: You could go to Bold Branch.
0: But like I said, Illinois is playing Texas Tech in basketball. Remember, that was one of the really interesting non-conference games last
1: Texas
0: year.
1: Texas Tech, good, too.
0: With Obi Toppin and Christian Anderson. And so, yeah, interesting story. One of the big stories of the week. And we mentioned Brett Cerfowski doing the in-stadium PA for the Beanballers. I do know that Brett's father died this past week. And condolences to Brett and his family. I've always had a kind feeling for Brett because I still think his work on Swap Shop is part of WSOY folklore.
1: It is.
0: You know, that was good stuff, man. And he wasn't the only one who did Swap Shop over the years. Our friend Jeff Daly did it for a long time. A lot of people did it. But Brett did it and did it with a certain enthusiasm and gusto that
1: I tried really to bring it back. I really did. I really did. Brett's, I wanted to do it.
0: Brett's still doing races at Macon Speed.
1: Yeah.
2: Mm-hmm.
0: Too. And so, anyhow. I don't want to get on to another topic because Chuck Kuehl is supposed to be calling.
1: Yeah, call us, Chuck.
0: Time, and we've sort of
1: here he is
0: assured Chuck that we would save this time for him, and I
1: think he is with us now.
0: Him on the line now. Hello, Chuck.
19: Hey, how you guys doing?
0: We're doing good. How are you?
19: I'm already on line.
1: You're on the air.
0: Yep. You are on the air,
19: okay,
0: brother.
19: Okay.
1: We don't waste any time.
19: Okay, there was no. All right.
0: Yeah, there was no flashy introduction. Sorry about that.
19: No, okay. No, that's all right. No, I just thought I'd call in and just let your audience know we're running a professional women's tournament up here at Fairview Park. And this is about the fourth day of the tournament. And we've beaten Mother Nature so far. She's trying to beat us, but we've beaten her down.
0: Good for you.
19: We're on schedule, which is a testament to all the volunteers that we have up here. So, but we have our finals on Sunday, and we've got an interesting player. We've got a lady by the name of Madison Bringle, who's our number one seed. And at one time, she was ranked 35 in the world and has a win over Serena Williams. And so it's kind of an interesting story. I think she had some type of injury that kind of sidelined her for a while. And I think she's trying to make a little bit of a comeback, which is a little bit of a challenge when you're 35, 36. But she looks pretty good. So
0: cool. That's really good. How many women were entered?
19: We had a total of about 70 players in the tournament. We have a 32 qualifier, which we filled this year, which was good. Last year, we didn't quite fill it, but we filled our qualifier. We actually turned a few people away, and that 32 field whittles down to 8 players, and they join a pre-selected field of 24 to make a main draw, singles draw, and that's 32. And then we have a 16 draw in doubles.
0: Very good.
19: And so we're in the... After today, we'll be in the quarterfinals of singles and the semifinals of doubles.
0: A little steamy out there today?
19: Yeah, we've had everything. I'll tell you what's most aggravating is the wind.
0: Oh, yeah. It's
19: been so windy, and we've had storms off and on, but we've got this squeegeeing down to a science now up here with the... You know, we had a storm this afternoon that came through and drenched our courts, but we had them dry in about 35, 40 minutes. It was probably a record. I have so many volunteers up here.
0: Have they improved the actual squeegee, or what do you attribute that to?
19: Well, I just think we've been doing it so much, and yeah. I got a lot more of them. And we've got some big blowers on top of that.
0: Uh-huh.
19: So, that's worked out well. A couple things that are kind of new this year. Well, we've had streaming before, but we have live streaming of all the matches. And we have a website, IllinoisProTennis.com. And if you look around on there, you can find a link to the streaming of all the matches up here. And what's interesting this year, though, is that we have electronic line calling. So we still have umpires, but the players, if they don't agree with a line call, each set, they have 3 challenges, kind of like, you know, I don't know what baseball and football do, but they all have regulations on how many challenges, and so does tennis. So they get 3 challenges per set and 1 in a tiebreaker. And that's new. I've seen it around other places, you know, and obviously the big tournaments all have that. Matter of fact, some of the tournaments don't even have umpires anymore. They just use the electronic line calling, but ours isn't quite set up like that. This is just an overrule type of set up.
0: Are you pretty happy with the way that works?
19: Yeah. Yeah. We haven't really had, you know, players are always going to complain if it doesn't go their way.
0: Sure.
19: But it's hard to argue with a machine. So
0: that's right.
19: That kind of makes it a little easier. So
1: what time does it start? Tomorrow's going to be a great weather day.
19: Yeah. We start at 11 o'clock. Mm. Our schedule isn't quite out yet, but we'll have 4 singles matches tomorrow and 2 doubles matches. And then Saturday, we have our semifinals, and it'll be 1 single semifinal, then another single semifinal, and then our doubles final. And then Sunday, our final singles match is at 12 noon is the finals. So,
0: Is this free?
19: Yes. Yes, no charge to come out. And my standard line, I've probably said it 27 years, but if you're not a tennis fan, it's still worth coming out for 15, 20 minutes to see this high caliber tennis, because they really are amazing how good they are. And I think it'd be worth everybody's time if they have a few minutes in their schedule to stop by and check it out. So
0: I've been out there, and you're exactly right. And I'll tell you what, you might go out there and say, well, I'm going to go look for 15 or 20 minutes. And my guess is you'll either stay longer or be back, because it really is good.
19: Yeah. Yeah. These girls, I was talking to our tour supervisor. I may have mentioned this last year. His name is Brian Early, and he was a tournament referee, assistant tournament referee and head tournament referee of the U.S. Open for 40 years. And he's kind of like the guy that goes on the court at Arthur Ashe Stadium when there were problems. Like Serena Williams had a breakdown one match with Osaka in the finals, and Brian was the one that had to go out on center court and solve the whole thing. So he's got a wealth of experience. So nothing up here he hasn't seen, I can tell you that.
0: Wow. Hey, curious, have you bumped into Craig Tiley since he took over U.S. tennis?
19: Well, I saw him in March down in Orlando and talked to him for a few minutes, but I haven't really talked to him since. And I'm not even sure if he's here yet. I haven't heard that he's officially started. It was quite a move for him coming from Australia, but I did hear he's moving to Orlando. So I think that, you know, he's just got a transition with he's got three children and a wife. So sure, like anybody moving, going to be a major operation, especially moving from one country to another.
0: Yeah,
19: so
0: I assume you tell the wife, a while. Honey, we don't really need to take that lamp.
19: Yeah, that's right. But I'm sure he'll be in full swing by the time the U.S. Open comes around.
0: Oh, yeah, I'm sure he will.
19: Which is, wow, you know, over Labor Day weekend. So
0: what anyway, a great success story for a great guy.
19: Yeah. He's tennis needs him. We need him. He's what's different about Craig is he's a tennis guy. He was a tennis coach. He taught tennis. He's a good businessman. And a lot of the people that have led the USTA don't really have the tennis background that he's had. Mm-hmm. They've got a business background, but they didn't have the tennis background. I think that's why he's so popular, because the players respect him because of his background. And he's not just an administrative type of guy. And I think if anybody can lift tennis to a higher level, it'll be Craig Tiley. So
0: I would love to see. I would love to see Josh Whitman organize a Craig Tiley appreciation night at some place. Get the right kind of people there from tennis all over Central Illinois, Illini alums, former Illini players, and just really, you know, make it a kind of a gala thing at his schedule, you know, whenever that happens for him. Maybe it's in the winter. I don't have any idea, but it would be great to see him back in Champaign again.
19: Yeah, I don't know how to say this politically correct, but tennis is a minor sport. And we usually get minor attention, but what Craig's done deserves major attention, because not many people have come out of the University of Illinois and done what he's done, regardless of the sport. And I highly respect what he's done, and I think what your idea would be great, in my opinion anyway. So,
0: well, listen, we gotta take a break. IllinoisProTennis.com. Yep. Check it out. They're out at Fairview Park. They start at 11 o'clock tomorrow morning. It's free. Come on out and see what all this is all about. And congratulations, Chuck, and thanks for calling in.
19: Yeah, thanks for taking my call, you guys.
0: Always, buddy. Talk to you later.
19: All right. See you later.
0: Bye-bye. We need to take one final break here on Sport Talk. Mark Tupper, Tim Kaine, Scott Chapman, 217-875-1340. Don't go anywhere. We'll be right back.
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21: Service in Lincoln has issued a severe thunderstorm warning for Menard County, Cass County, Mason County until 6:30 p.m. At 5:51 p.m., severe thunderstorms were located along a line extending from near Havana to 8 miles northwest of Maribyrnong, moving east at 60 miles per hour. Expected hazards include 70 miles per hour wind gusts and quarter-size hail. This is a radar-indicated threat. The following impacts are expected. Hail damage to vehicles is expected. Expect considerable tree damage. Wind damage is also likely to mobile homes, roofs, and outbuildings. Severe thunderstorms will be near Beardstown, Havana, Bluff Springs, and Bath around 5:55 p.m. Chandlerville, Aaronsville, and Kilbourn around 6 p.m. Virginia and Easton around 6:05 p.m. Other locations in the path of these severe thunderstorms include Mason City, San Jose, Petersburg, Ashland, Greenview, and Tallulah.
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18: Welcome back to the final few minutes of Sport Talk. Tim Kaine, Mark Tupper, Scott Chapman. What else you got there in your list, sir?
0: Well, actually, I was just reading a kind of a sad story. Phil Mickelson, the golfer, has missed some events because of an unspecified family, serious family health issue. Okay, and we know his wife is...
18: You want to get that or should I?
0: No, go ahead.
18: Okay.
1: Yeah, first rule is producing is silence your phone. Mm-hmm. Scott, come on. Anyway, carry on.
0: Scott, it's probably Tito Jackson.
18: Or Frito.
1: Well, that'd be from the grave. Tito's.
0: Oh, Frito. Yeah,
1: Frito. Yeah, it's Frito calling. Yeah.
0: Scott, pick me up. Take me to dinner. Come on, man. We ain't going to play tonight. We're having a storm.
1: Shh. We're fine.
0: We know that his wife battled breast cancer, and so I assumed, and might be wrong, but I assumed that it might have something to do with that, okay? And the story is that he is a member of a golf club in San Diego, and he has been accused of taking indecent liberties with a female at the club and has been kicked out of the club, out of the country club there. And I don't know what's going on. And, you know, he was kind of goofy with the LIV stuff. And I don't know. I used to, once upon a time, I really liked watching him, very entertaining. You know, his Masters victories were something else. And now I just kind of worry about him. What, something's jumped the tracks here for Phil Mickelson. So I don't know. Too bad.
2: Yeah, that is sad. That is sad. He can dry up all of our tears with $100 bills.
0: That's right. Yeah, he might have Brendan Sorsby on speed dial.
2: There you go.
0: Phil Mickelson, a notorious gambler.
1: I want to get Brendan Sorsby on as a guest next week with the Beanballer guy. We'll have a nice talk here.
0: No, we don't need that.
1: No, I don't
0: just want the Beanballer guy.
1: Yeah, me too. I'll give it a try.
2: Although, if we want to get the Texas Tech quarterback after to give us some odds on it.
0: Yeah, could be. The Beanballer thing, by the way, I'm thinking about going out and taking my two of my granddaughters, the two that are playing softball now.
1: Oh, they'd love it.
0: I think would love it. And, and you know, they've got concessions. And like I say, they program it, from what I've been told, with the whole family in mind. You know, there's something to hold their attention.
2: Mm-hmm.
0: Between innings, you know, what are we going to do? Well, we're going to do the hot dog race, or we're going to do something else.
2: Yeah, t-shirt cannon.
0: Right, something. And so, anyhow, want to remind people, be careful tonight with the possibility of some weather. We had some last night, and we could have some tonight. And I'm sitting up here on the sixth floor of the Millican Bank building and looking out, and it doesn't look too threatening. It's cloudy, but not too threatening yet, but it could be a little bit early in the storm cycle, too.
2: The building has been moving.
0: Well, that was Scott trying to turn his phone off.
1: We got to go.
2: Good night, everybody.
0: Good night, everybody. Have a great weekend. Have a safe weekend. We'll see you next week.
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7: There's a breakthrough. I'm Lisa Lucera, Fox News. President Trump says the U.S. and Iran have a memorandum of understanding that would end the fighting.
8: They will not only not have, they will not purchase, develop in any way, any shape, in any way, shape, or form, a nuclear weapon. They will not have a nuclear weapon.
7: The president told reporters in the Oval Office this afternoon Iran wants the deal as much as anyone else. This coming after the president threatened a third day of strikes against Iran, but canceled them once the breakthrough was announced. And the president has chosen a new nominee to be permanent director of national intelligence, but his controversial pick to take on the job temporarily is still expected to do some work.
9: Bill Pulte was the president's nominee to temporarily take over as DNI, but Democrats complained he was a Trump loyalist with no intel experience. Senator Mark Warner.
10: Bill Pulte is a national security threat.
9: Democrats had said they won't support the renewal of Section 702 of the Foreign Intelligence Surveillance Act unless Pulte's appointment was withdrawn. But now President Trump is nominating Jay Clayton, the U.S. attorney for the Southern District of New York, who Warner says he respects. But he can't understand the president's timing since FISA expires Friday.
7: Fox's Jill Nato in Washington. Senate Majority Leader John Thune says he thinks Clayton is a qualified professional. One suspect in custody, another at large after Toronto police officer shot and killed during an investigation related to a shooting at the U.S. consulate.
11: Constable Mark Pinzonato was part of a tactical team conducting a raid at a Toronto apartment building for an investigation into several shootings in the city, including shots fired at the U.S. consulate building in March. No one was injured in that incident. Police say there was an exchange of gunfire with someone inside the apartment building. A suspect was wounded with life-threatening injuries, and another suspect got away, identified as 19-year-old Zara Jabi.
7: Fox's Chris Foster. 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
7: The man accused of killing the top Democrat in the Minnesota House and her husband has pleaded guilty to all federal charges against him.
13: After prosecutors said they would not seek the death penalty, Vance Belter pleaded guilty to the political assassinations of former Minnesota House Speaker Melissa Hortman and her husband Mark Hortman, and the shooting of State Senator John Hoffman and his wife Yvette Hoffman. Daniel Rosen is the U.S. attorney for the District of Minnesota and says Belter agreed to serve two life terms plus 40 years.
14: When you have a defendant that is prepared to plead guilty, take consecutive life terms plus to ensure that he never sees freedom again in his entire life, that was an opportunity that we just could not pass up.
13: An official sentencing date has not been set. Tanya J. Powers, Fox News.
7: U.S. producer prices climbed last month at the fastest pace since November 2022, fueled by surging energy prices. The Labor Department reports its producer price index, which captures inflation before it reaches consumers, jumped 6.5% from May of last year and also rose just over 1% from April. A tennis legend's comeback is halted for now.
15: Serena Williams' comeback to tennis cut short at the HSBC Championships after Serena and her doubles partner, Victoria Emboko, had won their first round match, upsetting a third-seeded pair in straight sets, but they were unable to compete in the quarterfinals Thursday because Victoria Emboko suffered a knee injury during singles play Wednesday and had to retire from that match. So the quarterfinals turned into a walkover loss for Williams and Emboko without competition. Serena's comeback not over. She is scheduled to play doubles at the Berlin Open next week, where the 23-time Grand Slam singles champ and 14-time doubles winner will partner reportedly with Karolina Mukova.
7: Fox's Jared Max. Wall Street stocks rallied to their best day in 2 months. The Dow gained 929. The Nasdaq added 640. I'm Lisa Lucera. This is Fox News.
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2: Showers and storms are likely before midnight tonight, otherwise a mostly cloudy sky. Look for lows tonight to drop down to 62. Morning clouds gives way to a lot of sunshine in the afternoon on Friday, much cooler as well. Look for highs only in the low 80s. A clear sky down to a pleasant 61 Friday night. Sunny mid-80s on Saturday, partly sunny, a stray shower in the afternoon on Sunday with highs in the upper 70s. I'm meteorologist JC Foltz.
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5: There was a pretty compelling moment last night in the NBA Finals game between the Knicks and the Spurs at Madison Square Garden in New York City. It came from Jerry Seinfeld, the popular and famous comic. He was confronted as he was entering the Garden by one of these anti-Israel protesters. There's this whole cottage industry of anti-Israel protesters who run around and they scream at people with cameras rolling, "Can I have a free Palestine? Please say free Palestine." So when you ask a prominent Jewish person like Jerry Seinfeld, "Can I get a free Palestine?" he's not likely going to say free Palestine. And last night, as the New York Post reports, he shut down one of these anti-Israel agitators with three little words. Here's how this went.
6: Oh, Jerry Seinfeld.
7: What up, Seinfeld? What up? Can we get a free Palestine? Come on, give us one free Palestine.
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1: Intriguing. I've read a lot about, I've been to Israel on a number of occasions. I've been to the West Bank. I've been to the Gaza envelope shortly after the October 7th terror attacks. So I've got some degree of familiarity, although maybe not as much as a lot of people in the audience. Does Palestine exist? Is there a Palestine? Where's the building? Do they have a Treasury Department? Do they have a currency? Are they recognized? And interestingly, if you ask ChatGPT and then Grok, you get kind of different answers. ChatGPT makes it very clear that it's challenging to say there is a Palestine, that there really isn't, that it's not recognized by the United States, by Israel, because of all that's going on. ChatGPT is kind of dubious when it comes to the question, does Palestine exist? Now, Grok, which is supposed to be the more conservative, friendly AI service where you feed it with questions, their answer is an unequivocal yes. Palestine exists, both as a longstanding geographic and historical region and as a partially recognized political entity. Palestine has referred to the land, according to Grok, Palestine refers to the land between the Mediterranean Sea and the Jordan River for centuries. It is a real place on the map, encompassing modern Israel, the West Bank, and the Gaza Strip. But then as you go down and you go through all this complicated technical explanation, it does acknowledge that this is tricky, because Palestine, according to Grok, has limited sovereignty due to Israeli control over key areas, internal Palestinian divisions, and lack of full recognition by the U.S., Israel, and some others. And so Grok concludes, recognition of Palestine remains largely symbolic without resolved borders or security agreements, but it reflects shifting diplomatic momentum. It's become a rallying cry for those who hate Israel. Give us a free Palestine. Free Palestine! The protesters like to say that. Look, it's kind of a mess. The Middle East has the conflicts, the border disputes, and now we're, like it or not, we're kind of in the middle of it with Iran. And Americans, I believe, are getting impatient. Former National Security Advisor to the Vice President, Keith Kellogg, who's a pretty persistent presence on Fox News Channel, was a guest with Sean Hannity last night, seemed to reflect the frustration that many of us are feeling with this ongoing battle with Iran.
2: Sean, thanks for having me. Look, I think the president's had the patience of Job. He's really done a wonderful job in keeping the patience and extending the negotiations. I think we've reached a point where we're just going to say we're done with these guys. And politically, we say stop the negotiations. Have our team come home, say, you know, our phone number, give us a call.
1: Wow. That will be a very interesting turn of events if we just come home and say we're done with those guys without really obliterating Iran. Now, what does that look like? What does obliterating Iran mean? The Wall Street Journal editorial board opines that President Trump needs a new strategy. What he's doing isn't working. And the reason I'm sensitive to it is because I don't want our president to look bad. Last night, John Roberts on Fox News put a montage. Remember yesterday?

0: Today on the show, I said, I wonder if anybody's got a montage of all the times we've been told that we're very close to a resolution in Iran. Maybe John Roberts and his team were listening, because here's what they produced last night.
1: So we talked, you think that it's long past time for the United States to go back to full-scale war against Iran, saying 9 weeks ago we had Iran on the ropes. And ever since then, President Trump has been talking about this elusive deal. Listen to what he said over the weeks here.
2: I think we're 2 or 3 weeks we'll leave.
3: 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I think they want to make a deal very badly.
4: It's looking very good that we're going to make a deal with Iran.
5: It could happen any day. I believe.
6: The National Weather Service in Lincoln has issued a severe thunderstorm warning for Logan County, DeWitt County, northwestern Macon County, until 7:15 p.m. At 6:13 p.m., severe thunderstorms were located along a line extending from San Jose to near Kilbourne, moving east at 50 miles per hour. Expected hazards include 70 miles per hour wind gusts and quarter-size hail. This is a radar-indicated threat. The following impacts are expected. Hail damage to vehicles is expected. Expect considerable tree damage. Wind damage is also likely to mobile homes, roofs, and outbuildings. Severe thunderstorms will be near Emden, Hartsburg, and New Holland around 6:20 p.m. Lincoln around 6:30 p.m. Other locations in the path of these severe thunderstorms include Atlanta, Waynesville, Elkhart, Beeson, Clinton, Mount Pulaski, Kenny, Chestnut, Wapella, and Latham. This includes the following highways: Interstate 155 between mile markers 0 and 10, Interstate 55 between mile markers 112 and 141.
0: In fact, even Tucker Carlson, I saw a clip last night, seems very, I have to say it, pro-Iran, which is stunning to consider where we are right now. So let's get your assessment on all of it. 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
1: This morning on Fox and Friends, President Trump told the audience that tonight's bombing campaign against Iran will be even bigger than last night. He said it'll be bigger, more powerful. President Trump claims Iran is finished. The media refuses to write it. We can walk in there tomorrow. We could take soldiers. I don't want boots on the ground, he said. We could put a small group of soldiers there and take over the whole place. The media is crooked, just like our elections. Do you think Iran is hurting President Trump with the American people? Let me just flat out ask you directly. As these airstrikes are intensifying, more bombing tonight, do you think our involvement in this, because again, we know the reason, we've said it a million times, President Trump is right. We cannot afford for Iran to have a nuclear weapon. That's what this has been all about. Is it going to be enough? Do you think it's going to be enough to sustain the support that President Trump has had? Or do you think this is a mistake? Do you think he's being damaged by our involvement in Iran? Give me your honest answer to that. 800-655-MIKE, 800-655-6453. Before we go to your phone calls and read your texts and kind of get into all of this, let me get into Medicare. Because if you think your Medicare plan is okay, you got to hear about this. One of my listeners, Dorothy, lost her husband. Her income was suddenly cut in half. And at about the same time, as if things weren't bad enough, her insurance company hit her with a big increase in premiums. She was struggling to make ends meet. She didn't know what to do. So she heard about Chapter on the radio, and she decided to take a second look. She called my friends over there. 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Mitch is in Louisville, Kentucky. Hey, Mitch, welcome aboard. How are you?
2: I'm wonderful when I can hear you in the morning.
1: Well, you made my day. Well, I feel the same about you. Appreciate it. Thanks, Mitch.
2: No, you're very welcome. Sorry, I'm working. It's time. I am a very staunch, I support him.
1: Sure.
2: And now I'm getting all, I'm done. You need to, It needs to stop. And I
1: enough
2: like
1: is enough.
2: Said. Just step on out and say, look, you're not going to be able to build, grow anything for a while, so we're going to step on out now. I agree with you.
1: So you think now's the time to kind of pull the plug?
2: I'd say, he's already thrown some more at him, and then he needs to say, okay, now we've done enough damage. You can't create anything nuclear. We're going to step back now, and good luck. We need to get out. If I'm getting grumpy about it, then there's a lot of people that will.
1: Gosh, so, it's funny you say that. Great minds think alike, Mitch. That's exactly what I thought yesterday. I thought, if I'm getting impatient, millions of Americans are getting impatient, because I, like you, Mitch, I'm a staunch supporter. I want his agenda to succeed. I want America to be prosperous. I mean, I want them to win. I want this country to have the greatness that I know it possesses. And I'm really, really worried that Iran is bogging everything down. Look, we've taken our eye off the ball off this SAVE Act. And I am thrilled President Trump is now attaching the SAVE Act. They're very creative here. He added the SAVE Act to the Pentagon bill, which only needs a simple majority, 50 votes plus J.D. Vance, to pass. And Trump is demanding that this get passed immediately. President Trump has ordered the Save America Act to be inserted directly into the $350 billion Pentagon reconciliation bill. That allows the legislation to pass. It can clear the Senate with a simple majority. This is a huge development. Now, John Thune's going to try to get in the way because John Thune doesn't want to help the Trump agenda. I am absolutely convinced that that's John Thune's mindset. I totally believe. I saw a clip last night before I went to bed of John Thune being interviewed a few years ago and being asked about Donald Trump as the candidate, and he said, I hope we have other options. I hope he's a never Trumper. And so he doesn't want the Save America Act passed, despite the fact that 80% of Americans want voter ID laws passed, because John Thune wants Trump to fail. You know the same is true of Mitch McConnell. So we've gone from bad to worse when it comes to the Senate Majority Leader. This is the kind of stuff we ought to be all over. This is what we got to worry about. And I absolutely support President Trump's ambition to have Iran be prevented from a nuke. Where are we with that? Let's see what you think. 800-655-MIKE. 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
6: The National Weather Service in Lincoln has issued a severe thunderstorm warning for Menard County, northwestern Sangamon County, Cass County, Mason County, northern Morgan County, until 7:15 p.m. At 6:30 p.m., severe thunderstorms were located along a line extending from Mason City to near Chapin, moving east at 55 miles per hour. Expected hazards include 70 miles per hour wind gusts and quarter-size hail. This is a radar-indicated threat. The following impacts are expected. Hail damage to vehicles is expected. Expect considerable tree damage. Wind damage is also likely to mobile homes, roofs, and outbuildings. Severe thunderstorms will be near Petersburg, Ashland, Greenview, Chapin, Tallulah, and Leiterbury around 6:35 p.m. Athens and Pleasant Plains around 6:40 p.m. Williamsville around 6:50 p.m. Other locations in the path of these severe thunderstorms include Sherman, Abraham Lincoln Capital Airport, Springfield, and Illinois State Fairgrounds. This includes the following highways: Interstate 55 between mile markers 97 and 107. Interstate 72 between mile markers 103 and 105.
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1: The train back on the tracks. Earlier today, President Trump appeared on Fox and Friends on Fox News Channel to talk about Iran and announcing to the world that there's going to be continual bombing of Iran tonight. And tonight's bombing is going to be bigger than last night's.
8: There will be more bombing tonight. It'll be a bigger, more powerful. Don't forget, we've knocked out all of their anti-aircraft. They don't have any anti, they have nothing. I mean, they may get lucky with a shoulder weapon or something, but for the most part, you know, they have no defense.
1: What did the representative say in your phone
8: call? They're finished. Excuse me. They're finished. But the papers, the media refuses to write it. They're finished. We can walk in there tomorrow. We could take soldiers. I don't want to have boots on the ground, but if I wanted to, we could put a small group of soldiers and take over the whole place. They're finished. And the media is crooked. They're just like our elections. The media is crooked.
9: Mr. President, thanks so much for joining us.
1: So President Trump seems to suggest that this is already over with Iran. There were going to be intensifying military strikes tonight. There'll be more bombing. He went on to talk about his reluctance to bomb the essential infrastructure of Iran, like the bridges and the power plants. All of it kind of gives me a headache. All of it makes me wonder how much patience the American people are going to have. Now, look, we know that there's classified information and there's sensitive, secret information that the administration has that we don't have. There's sensitive, classified intelligence that the military has that we don't have. We get it. We get it. And there are no boots on the ground. The common denominator here is affordability. All that matters right now is getting our inflation under control. Now, Trump being Trump, he made all kinds of headlines when the 4.2 inflation rate was released yesterday, and he was asked about it. And the left and the Trump haters are having a field day because Trump being Trump said, oh, yeah, I like that inflation number. And people are like, what? What do you mean you like the inflation number? Well, of course, what he meant was, don't we have that clip, guys? Don't we have the clip of him on inflation? I thought I gave it to you. Oh, number two. Thank you, Yasmin. Here is, President Trump. Here he is on the inflation. Now, again, this has got a lot of people all hysterical. What does he mean? He loves higher inflation. Well, he kind of did a backwards way of explaining why he likes yesterday's inflation number.
10: The numbers were great. You know what I really love? I love the inflation. You know why? Because as soon as this war is over, you know, I can say it now, something you didn't know. Do you know we've been taking out millions of barrels of oil? Nobody knows it. You know who doesn't know about it? Iran until right now. We took out the other night 22 ships late at night with no lights because they don't have any radar because we blasted the crap out of it. We took out, that's why oil's $85 a barrel. I mean, you take a look.
1: Now, I know why he did it. He does it on purpose because immediately the media and the Trump haters pounced on him saying, I love the inflation. And it's just him. He's saying he loves it because when prices come crashing down like a rock and all of a sudden we're back to paying under $2 a gallon for gas, he's going to have a field day. He's going to be able to say, look at how the affordability numbers declined. The takeaway from his critics is him saying, I love inflation, which is typical Trump. Typical Trump. Oh, my gosh. What do we do other than take your calls? 800-655-MIKE. The only way we can get through this is together. We get through everything together. We got through the Angel Tree campaign together, sending over 1,000 kids to summer camps. And tomorrow is officially the last day. We really kind of unofficially ended a few days ago because I felt guilty about continuing to ask you to be even more generous than you already were. And people are like now taunting me internally saying, Mike, you know that if you get 1,300 kids sponsored, you'll have doubled your huge goal of 650 kids. Well, right now we're well over 1,000. I think we're at 1,100. Which means that you've contributed over 200,000. It's a week-long summer camp for the children of American prisoners, and they are Christ-centered camps. A lot of these kids are going to just have their lives changed forever. And even though it officially ends tomorrow, we sort of unofficially ended a few days ago, but hey, we're at 1,035 kids. And everybody's saying, you know, it's never enough for these folks around here. And then when I said that to somebody, they said, yeah, but it's never enough for these kids. We never have enough sponsored kids. And that was a good counter argument because these children would never have an opportunity to go to summer camp without you. $200 sponsors a kid for a week. MikeOnline.com. That's all I'll say. I'll say it quickly. MikeOnline.com. I've told everybody, no, 1,035 kids is huge. Over $200,000 in donations is epic. I don't know that we've ever had such a bigger campaign. But, you know, they're right. If we get to 1,300, we'll have doubled the goal. That'll be in God's hands. We will see. MikeOnline.com if you want to sponsor a child to go to an Angel Tree camp. But we're all in all this stuff together. We do things together. We're taking a trip in November together. We're going to take you on journeys together. We do it all the time. So let's lift each other up here. I don't like the way things have been going lately with Iran, and I'm worried about it. Maybe I shouldn't be worried. Steve's in Ohio. Hey, Steve, welcome to the Mike Gallagher Show.
11: Thank you. Thanks for taking my call.
1: Of course. Glad you joined us.
11: I'm just in awe. Everybody's complaining about, you know, the inflation, higher fuel costs, higher food costs. Yes, it is higher. I agree. It hurts me. It hurts everybody. But if Iran had the nuclear weapon and would launch one and land in the United States, what do you think inflation would be then? Where would you buy groceries, food, fuel, medical expenses, jobs? Everything would be outrageous.
1: Look,
11: we have to stop them.
1: Iran is committed to the destruction of Israel and the United States. What in the world do we think would happen? Because let me tell you something. If Iran wiped out Israel with a nuke, we're going to have to go to war. It's going to be a world war. What do you think inflation prices are going to be then, to your point? It's a great point, Steve. It's a great point. Thank you. 18 minutes before the hour. Aggie's in St. Augustine. Hey, Aggie, welcome back.
12: Oh, hi. Thanks for taking my call.
1: You bet.
12: I'm a big-time President Trump, and I say president. I don't say Trump.
1: Yes,
12: President
1: ma'am.
12: Trump supporter. I'm just finding it's getting a little wishy-washy. Now I showed my age. I'm 79, but I just wished he would I don't know what he can do. That part of the world has been crazy for, what, thousands of years? And
1: well,
12: how can he trust any of the peace talks with any of them?
1: Right. It's a good question. But Aggie, to the question that the caller before you raised, you know what's different between now and thousands of years ago? Nuclear weapons.
12: You're right.
1: President Trump cannot afford for Iran to have a nuclear weapon, and that's what's on the table. That's what he's trying to prevent. He doesn't want a war in Iran. I know he doesn't. He doesn't want us to be entangled. You think he wants prices to be a challenge for the American people? Of course not. But he doesn't want Iran to have a nuke. And he's right. He's absolutely correct. And unfortunately, it's a messaging problem because not enough Americans understand what the stakes are. And the stakes are high. If Iran gets its hands on a nuclear weapon, the world is in big trouble. 800-655-MIKE, 800-655-6453, 16 before the hour. More coming up.

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3: The National Weather Service in Lincoln has issued a severe thunderstorm warning for Piatt County, eastern Owyhee County, southeastern McLean County, western Champaign County, northeastern Macon County, until 7:45 p.m. At 6:45 p.m., severe thunderstorms were located along a line extending from near Lexington to Hayworth to near Mount Pulaski, moving east at 55 miles per hour. Expected hazards include 70 miles per hour wind gusts and quarter-size hail. This is a radar-indicated threat. The following impacts are expected. Hail damage to vehicles is expected. Expect considerable tree damage. Wind damage is also likely to mobile homes, roofs, and outbuildings. Severe thunderstorms will be near Farmer City and Saybrook around 7 p.m. Weldon around 7:05 p.m. Other locations in the path of these severe thunderstorms include Argenta, Mansfield, Oriana, Deland, Mahomet, Fisher, Cisco, Lake of the Woods, Monticello, Seymour, White Heath, Champaign, Rantoul, Beaumont, Thomasboro, Vaudeville, Urbana, Savoy, Ibsdale, Sadorus, and Willard Airport. This includes the following highways: Interstate 57 between mile markers 226 and 256, Interstate 72 between mile markers 140 and 182, Interstate 74 between mile markers 153 and 187.
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1: Is that snow in Seneca, Kansas, on the Salem News Channel camera network? Can't be. Can't be. Look at that at the top of the screen. Is that snow? Maybe that's a body of water and it just looks white. Surely it's not snowing in Seneca, Kansas. It is, after all, June the 11th. You'll see cities and sights and shows that you won't get anywhere else on Salem News Channel. Check it out, snc.tv, for all the ways you can watch Salem News Channel, watch Larry O'Connor and Mike Gallagher and Scott Jennings and Hugh Hewitt and Larry Elder and Kevin McCullough and on and on and on. Our new White House correspondent, Willie Nelson, he's going to go to the UFC match. We got to try to, when is that thing? They've got that giant, what do you call that, Eric? What's that big thing that's been built outside the White House? The octagon is ready for the UFC fight. When is that? When's the big fight? Is it this weekend, I think? Oh, Sunday's going to be the big day. And our Willie Nelson, that's his real name, our Salem News Channel White House correspondent, is going to be there. Maybe we'll get a preview from Willie. I'm going to be stuck in a movie theater today. I'm so mad at Mark Davis. We're having such a blast doing the M&M Extra podcast. It's a brand new podcast. It's exclusive to the podcast space. We're live every day. We do a live YouTube show at noon Eastern, 11 Central. And Mark and I just get along well, but sometimes we butt heads. So he's a space freak, and he's all excited about, what is it called? Not Deliverance Day, Discovery Day. What's the day today? What's the movie called? What's the movie, guys, the Spielberg movie? Disclosure Day. Disclosure Day today. So Disclosure Day opens in theaters everywhere, and Mark being Mr. Space Geek is real excited about Disclosure Day. So like a dummy, I go get tickets to go see the matinee today so that we can talk about it tomorrow on the M&M Extra and on my M&M hit with him in the morning on his talk show. Well, now he can't go. We were both going to go today. He was going to go in Texas. I was going to go here in Florida. And then we were going to compare notes. And now he can't go. So I'm by myself at the movie theater. And he's like, oh, well, you're going to have to get tickets early because it's going to be sold out. There's not a seat occupied today. Nobody's seeing this movie. At least not in the Tampa Bay theater that I'm going to. So now I'm going to be sitting there like a moron by myself in an empty theater, and I probably won't even like the movie. I mean, I saw Spielberg the other day made some weird comment about how the movie's going to make you, you know, shake your faith in God or something about faith. And look, Steven Spielberg doesn't need to, he's a great filmmaker. Stick to filmmaking. Try to stay out of theology. That's all we need. That's all we need. Incidentally, I've had more than a few people point out that I kind of resemble Missouri U.S. Senator Eric Schmidt. Did you see the catch he made at the congressional baseball game? I mean, look, I could never make a catch like that. Once again, the Republicans thumped the Democrats. I think it's about the 10th or 11th game in a row that the Republicans have won. And boy, I like that. I like that. I like seeing, maybe that's a metaphor for the midterm elections. I can't tell from any poll now what things are going to look like November 3rd. Let's face it, none of them know. I keep saying, well, we've only got to win one toss-up. Oh, we've only got to win two toss-ups. Then I saw a new survey out today. The Democrats have a 60% chance of taking over the control of the House of Representatives. I have no idea. What I do know is a lot has to come together in perfect harmony. We've got to solve Iran. And we certainly have to figure out a resolution in Iran before the midterm elections. Because if the Democrats take over, they're going to drive this country off the cliff. I've been paying close attention to Mark Thiessen, the Fox News contributor and Washington Post writer. Here's what he said yesterday to John Roberts about these new strikes that President Trump has announced will be mounted against Iran tonight.
0: I'm not sure. They keep saying they're proportional. I don't know what proportional is for trying to kill an American. I mean, the president said that if they killed an American, that was his red line, that we would return to combat. Well, they tried to kill an American. As Trey Yinks reported, the drone landed in the middle of the Apache between the pilots, but didn't explode. So just because it malfunctioned doesn't give them a pass. We have to treat this as if they killed an American, several Americans, because that's what they tried to do, and we have to respond in kind. And the goal should not be to get them back to the table. We've launched 13,500 strikes, and it hasn't brought them to the table in any serious way. That's a hopeless cause at this point.
1: It's a hopeless cause at this point. That's what the American people are starting to feel, and we've got to, I think the Wall Street Journal editorial board is correct. Perhaps President Trump and the administration has to pivot. Maybe they got to come up with a new approach, a new strategy. Because maybe this one isn't working. We're going to see. Incidentally, I've been telling you how much we're loving doing the podcast. If you text the keyword extra to our text line, which is 800-655-MIKE, text the keyword extra to 800-655-6453. We'll send you back a link where you can check out the M&M Extra podcast. Mark Davis, Mike Gallagher, we're having a blast. And we think you're going to like it too. They found some homeless people on Skid Row in Los Angeles admitting that people paid them to fill out a ballot and vote. Illegally, of course. You don't say. That and more straight ahead. 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When prompted, say the keyword Mike Gallagher and talk to one of the Pure Talk reps. Again, dial #250. 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
7: Isila Sara, Fox News. President Trump says the U.S. and Iran have reached a breakthrough after two consecutive days of U.S. strikes on Iranian targets.
8: I don't like to have to do things that way, but I felt it was necessary. It's a great deal for the United States and for the Middle East, and I think ultimately great for Iran because they'll be able to build up their country and other countries.
7: The strikes were in response to the downing of an Apache helicopter in the Strait of Hormuz earlier this week. The service members in that incident were rescued. A federal judge blocking the Republican Texas Attorney General from suing the Democratic fundraising platform ActBlue.
9: Massachusetts federal judge Richard Stearns has ruled that Texas Attorney General Ken Paxton's lawsuit against ActBlue was filed in April in retaliation for fundraising on behalf of his Democratic Senate opponent James Tallarico. In April, Paxton had not yet won the Republican primary runoff for Senate, and President Trump endorsed Paxton May 19th. Paxton noted his office began investigating ActBlue 3 years ago for allowing suspicious donations, insisting they had shown ActBlue was accepting gift cards and prepaid debit cards, making donor identification difficult to prove.
7: Fox's Jessica Rosenthal, The New York Times revealed ActBlue's own counsel advised leadership its system may not be sufficient to properly vet donors and keep out illegal foreign contributions. A new round of severe storms has knocked out power to hundreds of thousands in the Midwest, damaging buildings and canceling flights. The National Weather Service says tornadoes have been confirmed in Streeter and Odell, Illinois, outside Chicago. Yesterday, there were twisters in northern Missouri, Iowa, Kansas, and Illinois. At least one person died when trees and utility lines are down. A federal law enforcement source tells Fox a tip that was provided that claimed Nancy Guthrie was in a shallow grave near the Mexico border town of Nogales turned up empty. The location was checked. Nothing was found. 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
11: 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Up to 2 inches of rain have fallen. Additional rainfall amounts up to 2 inches are possible in the warned area. Flash flooding is ongoing or expected to begin shortly. Expected hazards include flash flooding caused by thunderstorms. Source, radar. The following impacts are expected: flash flooding of small creeks and streams, urban areas, highways, streets and underpasses, as well as other poor drainage and low-lying areas. Some locations that will experience flash flooding include Springfield, Jacksonville, Lincoln, Mason City, Petersburg, Athens, Virginia, Winchester, Alexander, Sherman, Riverton, South Jacksonville, Mackinac, Delavan, Mount Pulaski, Williamsville, New Berlin, Ashland, Minier, and Maradosa.
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7: Democrats.